0: so to speak. So Imanaga throwing more of the four-seam fastball than the two-seamer.
1: Okay. I know he didn't throw many in his last outing. That was something that was definitely different.
0: Here's the 1-1. Davis swings, and it's a fly ball foul out of play off to the right. But counsel also did say that it's not something that's going to last forever. The lead catches up, and then you switch things up again.
1: Yeah, to me, he showed us his sequence, and everybody knows it. It's the fastball to the righty up and in. That's in the strike zone, that fastball inside, and then split pitches off that.
0: This is popped up behind the plate. Amaya throws the mask away, gives chase, but it's in the stands, 1-2.
1: You know, and his split is his pitch. That's his out pitch. But if you can command your fastball, then the hitter has to be accountable to the fastball, and then that's where the split just becomes that much more effective.
0: 1-2 the count on Davis. Imanaga working on the third base side of the rubber. A long set, and now the pitch. In the dirt, 2 balls and 2 strikes. That was a breaking ball. Cubs up 3-0 with 2 away here in the bottom of the 5th inning. Cubs scoring all of their runs in the top half of this frame. The 2-2 by Imanaga. Misses with a splitter. Full count.
1: That was a good one. That one, pretty good take, too, by Davis. That pitch right at the bottom of the zone and just dropped down below the zone.
0: Now the payoff pitch. Davis pulls one. Fair ball. Past third. Bounces off the sidewall. Hap has to track it down. Does so skillfully and fires a strike to second base to hold Davis to a single. Nice play out and left by Hap. 2-out single for Davis.
1: Pretty good at bat for Davis. One of the few against Shota today. Took that split down and then gets pitch and just keeps it fair over the bag at third. Ian does a nice job playing up off the sidewall. Davis is a catcher, as we saw last night. Runs pretty well for a catcher. Did not make it second base.
0: He's had a good series. 2 hits last night, including an RBI and single here tonight. He's at first. The batter, Jake Mangum. Switch hitter batting from the right side against the lefty, Imanaga. The pitch. Called strike fastball from Shota, 0-1. Cubs up 3-0 with 2 away here in the bottom of the 5th inning. Mangum, the Pirates center fielder. Son of former Bears defensive back, John Mangum. Now the pitch. Pop fly, right field, foul territory, slicing foul out of play.
1: Pretty good athletes in that family, huh?
0: Yeah, some good genes.
1: Yeah. Jake, the center fielder, he can go get him in center field, that's for sure.
0: 0-2 the count. Imanaga sets belt high. Works his motion and deals. A ground ball, backhanded on one knee by Bush. Steps on the bag, that's out number 3. Nice play, wide of first by Bush. And a man stranded on the bases. After 5, it's the Cubs with a 3-0 lead over Pittsburgh. On the score in the Northwestern Medicine Cubs Radio Network.
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0: 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Pat?
1: Cubs with a big rally in that fifth inning, Zach, as you scoring three, leading 3-0 as the sixth inning starts. Ian Happ will take a pitch outside from Paul Skeens. Happ has struck out twice so far. Swings and fouls it back. Again, he has that impressive string of games here at PNC Park as a visiting player. 42 consecutive games reaching base. And that's an all-time mark for any player, whether it's a Pirate or a visiting ball player. And this park has been around since 2001.
9: Pitch called a ball, the catcher challenged.
1: Pitch was called a ball. The Pirates are going to challenge that decision by home plate umpire Corey Blazer.
10: Ball strike challenge sponsored by Northwestern Medicine.
9: Ball is overturned. Pitcher got two immediate.
1: And it was a strike. So it's a good challenge, and that got a lot of the strike zone. Skeens up to 95 pitches. Here's the pitch outside. I think that I see somebody throwing in their bullpen. I'm sure once it gets to be around 100, Ron, they'll think about making a change.
10: Yeah, I would think, you know, even if they try to let him go through this inning, you know, that'd be it.
1: Happ, it's a little liner down the left field line, dropping foul behind the Cubs' third base dugout area. Sellout crowd on hand. We have not heard the exact attendance figure, but it's a whopper. Whopper is the official term for a large crowd.
10: Yeah.
1: Now the 2-2, swinging a foul out of play off to the left. Cubs winning last night's game, 3-2, leading tonight 3-0. One more game to go tomorrow. It's a day game. Jamison Tyone, the former Pirate, against Braxton Ashcraft. Happ pulls the ground ball to first, fielded by O'Hearn. Unassisted play, out number one.
10: See what's on tap here in the sixth inning, sponsored by Flight by Yingling, next generation of light beer. Cubs have not hit a home run yet, but the one ball that was in flight, Pete Carmstrong with an RBI double as he short hopped the right center field wall in the fifth inning.
1: Let's see if Nico can start a one-out rally here in the sixth. Cubs lead 3-0. Line drive toward left field. Base hit. Nico, a soft line drive, dropping in front of the left fielder Reynolds. And now that you lead by three, Ron, you can afford to gamble a little bit. How about a stolen base?
10: I absolutely think so. I would love to see Nico take off, try to steal a bag.
1: Pedro Ramirez, the batter. O'Hearn to hold Nico at first. Ramirez, the switch hitter, batting left-handed. Let's see if he can get a knock. I think it's important, Ron, and you were a young player at one time. Tell me if this is true. I like to see young players get hits against guys who are considered the best pitchers.
10: Yeah, there's no doubt. You talk about a confidence builder. Mm-hmm. And it just gives you that feeling like, I belong here.
1: Yes.
10: I can play
1: yeah.
10: here.
1: Mm-hmm. This one is outside for a ball.
10: Hey, Ramirez, the guy from spring training this year, has been impressive. But you never know about spring and what a guy's going to do when he gets to the big leagues. And this is a quality big league player.
1: Here's a little pop fly foul and back out of play. As a minor leaguer, you're watching games on national television. You're watching the MLB Network and you're watching all the best players, and you know who's the MVP and the Cy Young winners, and you can't wait to see what you can do against
10: yeah,
1: them.
10: That's
1: just
10: right.
1: To see how you fit in.
10: Well, he's fit in fine. He is a guy, you know, if you are
1: if he was in a lot of other clubs, the Cubs, you know, position player-wise are pretty set. I mean, the lineup stays pretty much the same day after day after day, but this young guy can play.
11: Count is 3-1 on Pedro Ramirez. He has struck out and popped out in tonight's game. Now the wave is rippling around PNC Park. Nico leading at first, not running. And Ramirez takes down low ball 4. That's a quality plate appearance. It's not a base hit, but it's a base on balls. And it improves the situation. First and second, one away. And that might be the end of the night for Paul Skeens. Let's see.
1: Yeah, you can tell he knows his day's over. He is at 105 pitches in the ballgame.
11: Don Kelly is going to make a pitching change. Skeens walks off, head down toward the third base dugout. The crowd gives him a mild ovation or a mild round of applause. But you know Skeens does not feel great satisfaction at this moment. He leaves trailing 3-0. 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Cubs 3, Pirates nothing. We're in the sixth inning. We'll be right back with more after this on The Score and the Northwestern Medicine Cubs Radio Network.
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0: 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Speeding in the work zone is like arguing with a ump, a no win. Mind the signs, avoid the fines. Pat?
11: Pretty good advice, Zach. Thank you. As we resume action, Dansby Swanson will be the first man to face the new pitcher, Isaac Mattson. Runners take their leads, first and second. Cubs lead by 3. Dansby rams one deep to left, but foul. And back out of play. See how Mattson has done this season. No decisions. ERA a shade over 4. It's his 35th appearance. Two men on with one away. Line drive, base hit down the left field line. This will drive in a run. Horner will score. Ramirez hustling to third. It's going to be a double for Dansby Swanson. And the Cubs now lead 4-0. A line drive right over the third baseman Triolo's head. By the time Reynolds could backhand it in the corner and get it back in, a run had scored. And men are at second and third.
1: Well, you talk about a confidence builder. Dansby drove in a big run in yesterday's ball game in the 10th. And now today, he's been on base all 3 times. A walk, a single, scored a run, and now a double to drive in a run. So a very nice day for Dansby.
11: Infield in, men at second and third. Miguel Amaya will bounce one foul past third. And we've talked about the firepower that this Pirate offense has. It's a 4-run lead, and that's good. And Shota Imanaga is pitching very well. But this team is quite capable of scoring a lot of runs. You want to get these last 2 in if you can.
1: Yep, absolutely.
11: Here's

0: Southwest just makes sense.
1: Now the 1-2. Mattson works over on the extreme first base side of the rubber. Line drive, base hit to left. A run is in. Swanson's going to try to score. The throw goes to second. It's a two-run single from Miguel Amaya, and the Cubs lead 6-0. That's a big one.
2: Bottom of the lineup today doing the damage, Swanson and Amaya. They have both been on all three times today. They've knocked in three and scored two runs today, so very good production out of the 8 and 9 spot in the Cubs lineup. And that, as you said, Pat, is a big swing of the bat. 6-0 Cubs.
1: Still only one away. Amaya now with 17 runs batted in this season. And you can hear the Cub fans reacting on all of these big hits. And Pete Carr Armstrong had the one that broke the ice. He drove in the first run with that fifth inning double, deep off the wall in right center on one hop. And the pitch. And Pete will take a strike now, 1-1. I've always thought, Ron, that first run against a quality pitcher is a big, big run.
2: Yeah, I would agree.
1: Because there's no guarantee you're going to get it.
2: Yeah, you know, you get one, that's... against a guy like Skeens, he can throw a shutout at you at any time.
1: Swinging a foul back by PCA. Pete with a couple of hits. He just continues to do things that let you know he is becoming one of the most elite players in the game. Getting a single and a double against last year's Cy Young Award winner, no big deal.
2: Yeah.
1: No big deal for some people, maybe.
2: Yeah.
1: Now the 1-2. Short lead by Amaya, not a Steelers lead. And the pitch taken outside for a ball. Always see some boats sailing along, some fishing boats, tugboats.
2: Mm-hmm. What a night to be out on the river.
1: Here's a swing and a foul off to the left. I think they probably have some businesses around where they have little ferry boats and have ferry boat rides up and down the Allegheny River.
2: They have some dinner cruise boats and things like that. Absolutely, yeah. Beautiful part of the state. This downtown area is really pretty. And from our vantage point, you really can't beat it.
1: Here's a line drive, right center field, base hit. That's going to go all the way to the wall. Amaya heading to third. He will hold there on a double by Pete Crow Armstrong. You just cannot hit a ball much harder than he just hit that ball.
2: Second double of the ball game for Pete. He smokes this ball in the gap. Just a line drive bullet. Amaya goes first to third. Pete was looking to go three. But Amaya, you know, with a short lead, Amaya, not a good runner, just goes to third, so a big swing of the bat for Pete. Cubs looking to extend this lead. They're already up 6-0.
1: Pirates forced to bring the infield in. Suzuki the batter. He's singled to drive in a pair his last time. Mattson ready, and the pitch to Seiya. It's outside for a ball. Plenty of Cub blue shirts and hats as we look in that area down behind the first base Cubs dugout. But really, they're all over the park. I see them off to our left on the third base side on the upper deck. There's a ball outside. It's 2-0 now to Seiya Suzuki. It's wonderful to have some support when you're the visiting team in big league ball, or any sport for that matter.
2: I would agree. And the Cubs fans, they travel great, especially here in Pittsburgh, Cincinnati, the closer cities. You look down behind the Cubs dugout, there's tons of people here from Chicago.
1: Check swing, strike 2-1.
2: Well, last night we walked home last night over the Clemente Bridge, and how many Cub fans were on the bridge last night?
1: Quite a few. I counted 912.
2: Oh, okay. There you go.
1: Here's the pitch, swinging a foul back. You didn't realize I was counting, did you?
2: I thought that's how many autographs you signed last night.

0: No, that was only 712. 2-2 on Suzuki. And happy to do so. The stretch by the right-hander and the pitch from Mattson. Strike three call. Say I didn't like the call. It is the second out in the inning. Michael Busch is the eighth man to bat in the inning. Cubs with back-to-back three-run rallies.
1: That's a little inside curveball to Saya, and just barely clipped the inside corner.
0: Skeens is going to be charged with four of the six runs. Here is Michael Busch taking outside. Two down men at second and third. 6-0 Cubs here in the sixth. This has been a good visiting park for the Cubs. They are actually 27 games above 500 all time at PNC. 120 wins here and only 93 losses. Now, here's another number I saw, Ron, that I didn't realize. Tell me if you do. Since 2023, just 3 years ago, the Cubs are 19-5 in this park.
1: Wow, how about that?
0: Pretty good.
1: That's really good.
0: Here comes the 1-1. Line drive, base hit, right center. Two more runs are going to score. And the Cubs now with a commanding 8-0 lead. Michael Busch, a two-run single. Solid base hit into right center. Cubs clicking on all cylinders tonight.
1: Boy, this is a big game for the Cubs. I say this, you go into this ballgame, Skeens and Imanaga pitching, and both guys dominant through the first four innings. And then the Cubs with a three spot in the fifth, and now a five spot here in the sixth inning, and that is something. You just don't expect to see that in a game that Skeens is pitching against you.
0: Not at all. Now time called to catcher Davis strolling out to see about Mattson.
1: Mattson's thrown a lot of pitches in a short period of time.
0: He's faced six batters, Ron. I'm counting four hits and a walk. And he did record one out. He struck out Suzuki, but everyone else has reached against him.
1: Well, and if you're a hitter and you've just been facing Skeens for three at-bats, anybody that's coming in, is their stuff's going to be less, right? And you just, yeah.
0: Do you actually think, no, I can handle this?
1: Yeah,
0: guy.
1: No, you've been seeing, 97 with movement and a couple good different breaking balls. Absolutely.
0: Here's Bregman. Cubs need Alex to get on a roll. He is 0 for 3 tonight with a pair of strikeouts. Two down, a man at first. Five runs in. It's 8-0 Cubs here in the sixth inning. And he's the ninth man to bat in the inning. Mattson to Bregman. Fastball upstairs, 3-0. Whatever the pitching coach told him, it was not go to 3-0 on the next hitter.
1: Yeah, I would think that's correct.
0: Bregman probably taking all the way here. He is. It's a strike, 3-1. Cubs all of a sudden, 8 runs on 10 hits. Very impressive back-to-back innings, considering it started against one of the elite pitchers in the game. Check swing foul. 3-2 on Bregman.
1: Yeah, you're in the sixth inning. You're up 8-0. Your team's got 10 hits, and you were absolutely blank through the first four innings. So it's been a very good ball game here for the Cubs against Paul Skeens.
0: The runner Busch not being held at first. And now Mattson's pitch. There goes the runner. It's up and in, ball four. The inning will continue. fans getting a little restless here at PNC. I think part of it is just frustration, Ron. Paul Skeens is a local icon, and whenever a big crowd shows out to watch him, they want him to win the game. And anything less than that, the fans are not going to be pleased.
1: Yeah, this is one of the few sellouts they're going to have all year, and now they're down 8-0.
0: Matson will leave, a new pitcher coming in. Pitching changes by the opposition. 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It's the Cubs leading 8-0. We're in the sixth inning, and we'll be back with more after this on The Score and the Northwestern Medicine Cubs Radio Network.
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5: 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After five in Milwaukee, the Brewers now lead the Rockies 3-2. Cooper Pratt breaks a two-all tie with an RBI single in the fourth. Pat?
0: Colorado beat Milwaukee yesterday in that series opener, and the Rockies improved to 42-63, just one win away from matching last year's total. Ian Happ now steps in, and he'll take low and inside for a ball. The new pitcher is new in more ways than one. He is making his Pirates debut right here. This is Ron Marinaccio. He was with the Yankees starting in 2022 for three seasons, parts of 3 years. And there's a strike to Happ. With San Diego earlier this year, he was 1-0 with an ERA of 4.79 over 33 games. Runners take their leads at first and second. And the pitch to Happ. Swing and a miss. And it's 1-2. Ian, the 10th man to bat in the inning.
1: Yeah, Pirates just trying to make moves to solidify their bullpen. That has been an issue for them. So just getting more really big league pitchers out of that pen.
0: Happ takes the ball in the dirt. Seems like bullpens, Ron, play a very big role in the trading deadline.
1: Every year. That's the spot that everybody's looking to add bullpen help, and everybody, you know, would always like to get starters. I just think they're harder to come by.
0: Here's a wild pitch, and the catcher, Davis, doesn't know where the ball is. It's back by the backstop, and runners advance to second and third. That's a WP, wild pitch. The count now 3-2 on Ian Happ.
1: Well, in the dirt, Davis thought it might have hit the umpire, but it did not. Had to go back and get it.
0: Yeah, let's see if Happ can knock in these final two. A five-run rally already. And Ian checks and takes low for ball four. So this will be the 11th batter in the inning. Nico Horner coming up. Nico singled to start the rally. Seems like it was about a day and a half ago.
1: Yeah, this has been a very, very long inning for the Pirates. Cubs with five runs in the inning. Nico extends that streak now of on base to 43 games in a row here at PNC Park.
0: fans are starting to leave the ballpark. Here's the pitch to Nico with the bases loaded.
1: Yeah, look at the bridge.
0: The Clemente Bridge, I see at least 70 to 80 people, maybe 100, leaving this ballpark. Now the pitch. Nico swings and fouls it back. Bases loaded. Warner would like to add to his 43 RBI total right now. Ron Marinaccio in his Pirate debut. Walked Ian Happ. Now the pitch to Nico. Line drive left field, coming in and sliding to make the catch is Reynolds. Good play by Brian Reynolds. That ends the inning. But the Cubs, with a prosperous frame, they score five. Five runs on the same number of hits. They lead three. We go to the bottom of the sixth inning. Cubs 8, Pirates nothing. 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
0: Nick Gonzalez will lead off the Pirate sixth inning, and he'll take high for ball one. With former Cub Ron Coomer, Pat Hughes at PNC Park in western Pennsylvania. Zach Zaidman working alongside. Zach will chime in every now and again on out-of-town scores. Cindy Boyden is the engineer at the controls. Shota Imanaga pitching extremely well tonight. He's working on a three-hit shutout as he starts this sixth inning. And he fires a strike, 2-1. And the next offering popped up right side foul. And not that big league ball players, Ron, need any extra incentive. You know that there are going to be good players on every team, and every game is going to be a challenge, no matter if you're a pitcher or a hitter. But when you're matched up against a guy like Shota was against Paul Skeens, here's a pitch inside for a ball. I have to believe those competitive juices are flowing just a little more freely.
1: Boy, absolutely. You are going to get the very best out of yourself, and mentally, physically, you're locked in. There is no doubt that ball took a bite out of a Maya at home plate. But, you know, you always, when you're playing against the absolute elite in the game, it's just the way it is. There's no doubt. Is this ball foul tipped? I think he caught a Maya off the left inner thigh or ankle area. That one hurt.
0: There's no way you can ever cover all of the body parts as a catcher. They just take a beating.
1: Yep. And you think about tonight's ballgame now. Shota, he's 73 pitches in the game here in the sixth. He has been dominant.
0: as the chopper toward the middle. Glove by Horner. Off balance throw, not in time. Cubs might challenge that play. Nego over on the shortstop side of the bag gloved it. Made a strong off balance throw. Safe is the initial call. He and Swanson almost collided. And let's see if the Cubs are not going to challenge.
1: The only reason he is safe is Gonzalez runs very well. And I'll tell you, this is a great play by Nico Horner. He is 10 feet on the other side of the diamond. Gansby was playing in the hole, Nico up the middle. Excellent play, just Gonzalez outran the play.
0: Brian Reynolds, the batter. Switch hitter right, batting right-handed. Drives one in the air to left, down the line, racing over Happ, near the line. Makes the catch after a long run and gets it back in. Very nice play by Happ. He must have gone 120 feet to make that catch.
1: Yeah, and then you gotta, you know, you gotta slide like into the wall because, you know, there's only a couple feet of foul territory before you hit that sidewall. Great play by Ian. Catch of the game today. We'll go with that one. 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The Iowa State Fair is back August 13th through the 23rd. Catch Fair Spirit. 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Great play by Ian in left field for the catch of the game.
0: One away and a man at first. It's Marlon Valdez, the batter, and he takes a pitch inside. I'm thinking on a warm night, even though these guys are in great condition, Ron, when you make a sprint of 30 or 40 yards, as Ian just did, I'm thinking you might get just slightly dizzy when you jam on the brakes and then look up and try to make the catch of that ball.
1: Yeah, it's, and then you gotta, it's just a tough play. There's no ifs, ands, or buts about it. Ian has learned how to make that play from playing all these years at Wrigley.
0: Here comes the 1-1 from Shota Imanaga. It's pulled on the ground foul. Well, let's take a look at a little baseball history, see what's happened on this day. This date in baseball history brought to you by villageofbedfordpark.com. It's time to make history for your business in Bedford Park. Shota to the belt. The left-hander fires. This is a foul on the ground left side again. Cubs turned a triple play on this date in 1965. It was the fourth inning of Game 2 of a twin bill at Wrigley. The Cubs playing the Pirates, and it came against Roberto Clemente.
1: Oh, wow.
0: I'm pretty sure Ron Santo told me about this play. Here's a pitch high and outside for a ball. It was a line drive. Pirates had a couple of men on base. And a line drive to Glenn Beckert. He caught it, fed the ball to Don Kessinger to double up the runner who had danced off second, and the throw to Ernie Banks to complete the triple play.
1: Wow.
0: Strike three, and that's out number two. Valdez is out on strikes. And the batter is Ryan O'Hearn, a swinging strike three.
1: Fourth punch out in the game for Shota. Excellent pitch to get that punch out. Cubs strikeouts. 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
0: O'Hearn checks and takes low. Lights just about to take full effect here at PNC Park. More fans leaving over Clemente Bridge.
1: Paul Skeens pitch. They got their bobblehead and he came out. Cubs take a big lead, and they're leaving.
0: Here's a pitch down low for a ball. Two down, a man at first. The Clemente Bridge. I was reading about the bridges because we've talked about them before. They have three, I think they're called sister bridges, and we can ask Cindy Boyden, the engineer. Here's a line drive caught by Swanson. That ends the inning. Pirates don't score. We go to inning number seven. It's the Cubs 8 and the Pirates nothing. 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
0: We move to inning number 7. It's all Cubs tonight. 8-0. Paul Skeens leaving in that 6th inning. He did not give up all of the runs, but he was charged with 5 of them. And he's on the hook right now for the loss. Not that this game is over, not by any means, but it is the 7th, and the Cubs lead by 8. Pedro Ramirez leads it off. Pedro against the right-hander will take outside for a ball. Ron Marinaccio still doing the pitching for the Pirates. We were talking about the bridges, though. They're relatively famous landmarks here in Pittsburgh. Here's a line drive toward right field, and that's going to be a base hit. Trapped out there by the right fielder, Valdez. And another quality at-bat and result by Pedro Ramirez, Ron.
1: Yeah, second at-bat. Second time he's been on base, walked and scored a run in his last AB, where he walked against Skeens in that 5-run inning. And now singles.
0: Lead-off base hit. Here's Dansby Swanson. Well, you talk about productivity from the bottom of the order. Cubs have done that beautifully tonight. Swanson's been on base 3 times in the number 8 spot. And he takes inside for a ball. He had an RBI double and a single. He's scored a couple, and he also had a walk. But these famous bridges here in Pittsburgh, they're named after 3 iconic figures. The great Roberto Clemente is the first one, and that's the one just outside the ballpark here, fittingly. The next bridge over is the Andy Warhol Bridge. Andy, the artist. I guess he did a variety of things. He was mainly an artist, I would call him. And Rachel Carson. Now, she was a naturalist and an author. Swanson swings and misses. Now, I remember a few years ago, Ron, I was saying, I read that title, Naturalist. It's very impressive sounding, but I thought, I really have no idea what a naturalist is.
1: I didn't then, and I don't now.
0: See, I was thinking with the possibility of each of us, or one of us maybe, acquiring knowledge after our discussion, that we would be a little better versed to discuss it in the future. Here's a deep drive to left, but it's playable for Reynolds, and he'll make the catch. And I remember I said to you, as we found out that Rachel Carson was a great naturalist and author, and I've heard of her, but I just couldn't place exactly her spot in history, and I said, if somebody said to you, "Hi, Ron Coomer, I'm a naturalist," what would you say to that person?
1: I would think they like...
0: Here's Miguel Amaya taking outside for a ball.
1: I don't know if I quite say that on the air.
0: I think
1: they're not wearing a lot of clothes. This would be my natural...
0: Well, now we're getting into a different area.
1: I don't disagree. I said, listen.
0: Better get back to the game. Here's a swing and a chopper.
1: Well,
0: foul.
1: I mean, you know, a naturalist.
0: Tight slider on that pitch there, Ron.
1: So what would you say? We'll veer, we'll option the other direction.
0: Well, no,
1: what is a naturalist?
0: Well, the last time I asked you, you had a very comical answer also. I said, what if somebody said, hi, I'm a naturalist, what would you say? You would say, congratulations. Here is a swing and a miss by Miguel Amaya.
1: That's just me not knowing what the heck they mean.
0: But it was very polite to congratulate them.
1: Way to go.
0: Sort of.
1: Yeah, sure.
0: But it says a naturalist is a person who studies plants and animals, and practices naturalism in art or literature. Literature, right? It's not an easy word to say when you've not said it for several years. Here's a pitch down low, and the count 1-2.
5: And that was Rachel Carson, an American marine biologist, author, and environmentalist, who did some important work in the 1960s.
0: So you say she was also a marine? Is that what you said?
1: Marine biologist.
0: I wanted Zach to say it.
5: Her 1962 book, Silent Spring.
1: Oh, I read that one.
0: Did you really? Tell us about it, Ron.
1: We got a lot of ball games still left here.
0: You probably thought it was a baseball book when you picked it up, right? 3-2 on Miguel Amaya. The runner goes. Here's the pitch. Swing and a miss. Throw to second base. A late tag. That's a stolen base for Miguel Amaya. And in the seventh inning of a game, he's stealing a bag. Is that Pedro Ramirez?
1: Ramirez stole second.
0: Mm-hmm. So he got two outs and a steal. And Pete Crow Armstrong at the plate. Pete with a pair of doubles and a single. And he lines one to deep right field. This ball's got a chance. Gone. Home run, Pete Crow Armstrong. And the Cubs now lead 10-0. A line drive to the stands in right. You can hear the Cub fans here at PNC Park. And Pete now is a triple shy of a cycle, and he might get another plate appearance later on.
1: Boy, no doubt, have a day. He would have the cycle right now. The one double that he hit with Amaya on first, that would have been a triple for sure. But Amaya ended up stopping at third base. Pete hits a line drive bullet. His fourth hit of the ball game. He's got a homer, two doubles, three RBIs and a stolen base. That's having a day.
0: He's driven in four. He has scored two. What a night he is having. Did that ball leave the park in a hurry? I barely had time to call it.
1: Yeah, that was a line drive bullet.
0: For Pete, his 23rd of the year. He homered in last night's game. He's got 60 runs batted in. You don't see many leadoff hitters leading their team in RBIs. Look out. Now, Seiya gets hit by the pitch. This might be as a result of the stolen base taking place with the 8-run deficit. What do you think?
1: Yeah, it could be. The pitch was a cutter. It was not a fastball. But... you know, that ball had a little spin to it, and it...
0: okay.
1: Yeah, I'm sure the Pirates are none too pleased that, you know, a base was stolen, you know, in an 8-0 game in the seventh.
0: I'm sure somebody will talk to Pedro Ramirez about that. It's kind of one of those unwritten rules. I've always heard 6-6, if it's the sixth inning or later, and it's a 6-run lead or more, you don't steal bags. You don't swing on 3-0. You don't take the extra base. Do you agree with that?
1: I do, yeah. I definitely, you know, I just think you got to look around the field and just make sure that you're not, you know, you don't want to embarrass the opposing team. They're having a rough night, you know, and Cubs have been scoring big runs here in the last three innings. I just think you want to just play out the game.
0: And you know that you've been on the other side of that coin.
1: Absolutely.
0: And
1: yeah.
0: It's not fun. And it's just kind of a matter of sportsmanship more than anything else.
1: I would agree.
0: But some of the young guys who are still, you know, kind of ambitious and still trying to make a name for themselves, they haven't completely learned that rule yet. And they just need to be taught, that's all.
1: Yeah, they're just full speed ahead. They're trying to do whatever they can do to make a positive play in a big league ballgame.
0: 10-0 Cubs. We're in the seventh. We'll get back to Rachel Carson later. Here's a line drive, base hit to right. Jamison Tyone in the dugout right now saying, gentlemen, this is great, but please save some of these for tomorrow when I'm pitching.
1: Second into the ballgame for Michael Busch. He's got a couple driven in and another single. Bushy 2-for-5 on the day.
0: Two down, two on, top of the seventh. Cubs out hitting the Pirates 13-4. The game is full of surprises.
1: Yeah.
0: In a game started by Paul Skeens, what are the odds that in the seventh inning of that game, Skeens' team would be trailing 10-0.
1: Yeah, it's, you know, that's the tip of the cap to Shota, too. He's thrown up six goose eggs and only four hits. The Cubs' offense here in the middle of the game has been just on fire.
0: Bregman needs a hit.
17: Pitch is called, the ball to catch a shutdown.
1: Ball strike challenge sponsored by Northwestern Medicine.
0: And it
17: ball
0: was
17: a strike. Hit for guys, two remaining.
0: Still have two remaining.
1: Coming in live all season long from the Invesco QQQ broadcast booth, proud partner of the Chicago Cubs.
0: Two outs, two on. Bregman waiting for the pitch. And he will hit a ground ball wide of third. Diving stop by Triolo. Throws to second, gets his man. Excellent play by Jared Triolo, the Pirate third baseman. Cubs settle for the two-run home run by Pete Carr Armstrong as they get a couple more runs to their lead. It's 10-0 Cubs here in the middle of the seventh inning, and this is The Score and the Northwestern Medicine Cubs Radio Network.
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0: Marcel Ozuna will lead off. The new Cub pitcher is Javier Assad. And the pitch to Ozuna is a strike. 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It's his game to win, and what a job he did. Six shutout innings, four hit ball. 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Assad will flip a strike in there on the count 1-2. Beautiful summer night here in Pittsburgh. 81 degrees at game time. Fly ball fouled off to the right, out of play off the bat of Ozuna. Cubs trying to make it two in a row to start this series. A hard-fought 3-2 win last night in 10 innings. Fly ball to right again, slicing into almost the exact same spot.
1: Yeah, going into this ball game today, knowing both pitchers have been very good as of late, you did not expect bottom of the seventh inning to be a 10-0 ball game.
0: Another foul ball, and I mean, yeah, the same fan could have caught all three of those. I hope that's not the case.
1: Share the wealth a little bit.
0: Yeah. And now the 1-2 from the stocky right-hander Javier Assad. Tapped slowly on the ground back to the mound, fielded by Assad. Flips to first in time. Ozuna not really racing as hard as he could, running down the first baseline. Fans get on him a little bit. Let's pause 10 seconds for station ID. 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
0: One away, we're in the bottom of the seventh inning. Cubs on top 10-0. Jared Triolo, the batter. Triolo, nothing for two, twice has flied to center. Swings late and misses, and the count nothing and two. 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Getting some information about the attendance. It's a big crowd. Bounce to short, routine for Swanson, and that's going to turn into out number two.
1: Now, sellout today. 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
0: Very good. We'll see how we did in the Benny's Beverage Depot attendance game. Fly ball to left. This is going to end the inning. 1-2-3 for Javier Assad as Happ makes the catch of the ball hit by Jacob Gonzalez. It's 10-0 Cubs as we go to the eighth inning on The Score in the Northwestern Medicine Cubs Radio Network.
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0: Pirates have a new pitcher in the game. And we'll identify him momentarily. Brandon Eisert. E-I-S-E-R-T. Brandon Eisert. He's the new left-handed Pirate hurler. Cubs on top 10-0, out hitting Pittsburgh 13-4.
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0: Zach has all kinds of information regarding the attendance, and he's going to share that information with us. Zach did all the research. James Triantos is pinch hitting for the Cubs.
1: This is his first big league at bat.
0: Triantos, born in Fairfax, Virginia, not too far from here. 5'11", 195-pounder. And he lines a base hit to right. James Triantos in his first big league at-bat singles into right field. Save that baseball for his trophy case.
1: Well, that is outstanding. Come up to home plate, your first big league at bat, and you just shoot a line drive the other way. So congratulations to him.
0: What an exciting moment.
1: Oh, yeah.
0: Now he takes his lead like this. Nothing to it.
1: Yeah.
0: Justin Dean, the batter. Craig Counsell going to his bench, letting some of the younger guys get some playing time and letting some of the veterans get some much-needed rest. Day game tomorrow. Certainly looks like the Cubs are going to have a chance to sweep all three. So James Triantos in his Major League debut singles. Let's see, what else does Zach have here? 39,105 is the attendance. Now, I had 39,114 earlier.
1: That's what they said on the 114.
10: The 39,105 tonight is the biggest crowd since 39,114.
0: So now I'm even more confused. Here's a swing and a miss by James Dean. And he is out number one. One away and a man at first. Okay, Zach, I've got the sheet that you handed me. It says attendance.
10: Yes.
0: 39,105.
10: That is the attendance tonight. It's the biggest crowd they've had here since July 20th, 2024, against the Phillies when they had 39,114 fans back on July 20th, 2024.
0: I gotcha. Okay. And Ron Coomer, you are the winner in the Benny's Beverage Depot attendance game.
1: Yep. I heard 39,114. That's what I'm going with.
0: Line drive, base hit to the gap. It's going to roll all the way to the wall. Pedro Ramirez with a double. Triantos is going to score. And the Cubs have opened up the lead even larger. It's 11-0 here in the eighth inning. Triantos scoring his first run. And does he have a happy look on his face in that Cubs first base dugout?
1: That's a pretty good debut. You single and then score two hitters later on a double and a gap. So for Ramirez, he's walked, singled, stole a base, two runs scored, and an RBI. So a pretty nice night for Ramirez also. Boy, has the bottom of the lineup done its job tonight.
0: Here's Dansby Swanson. He's been a major contributor. Dansby, a walk, a single, a double. Lined out his last time up. His defense continues just to be one of the joys of watching Cubs baseball. Just the plays he makes. His head is always in the game. And he's not the only one. The Cubs have a great defensive team. I would say it's got to be one of the best defensive teams in all of baseball.
1: Yeah.
0: And
1: yeah.
0: I'm a little biased, and I don't see every other team play as much as I do the Cubs. But there's a strong defensive player at so many spots and elite defensive players at two or three.
1: Yeah, no, I would agree. I don't think you could make a case for any team in Major League Baseball that has a better defense than the Chicago Cubs. I just don't think so.
0: Is there a better center fielder than Pete Crow Armstrong anywhere?
1: No, I don't think so. I think when you look at defense and you look to set up the best defense you could, you want to be strong up the middle. That's been something everybody's talked about for years. And the Cubs, you get Gold Glovers all the way up the middle.
0: Dansby Swanson, Nico Horner, a terrific second baseman.
1: Yeah.
0: PCA in center. The catchers are solid. Carson Kelly and Miguel Amaya. Alex Bregman at third. Ron, you played third. Yeah. How would you rank him?
1: He's an excellent defender. Very good. Way above average for sure. One of the elite defenders.
0: 2-2 pitch taken.
17: Pitch called strike, batter challenging.
0: And that might be challenged by the Pirates. It is.
1: Ball strike challenge, sponsored by Northwestern Medicine.
17: Ball's overturned. We have two remaining.
0: Oh, I get a Dansby challenge. That one. He thought it was inside, and it was. So he's still up there. Swanson waiting for the 3-2 from the left-hander. And he hits a high pop fly foul. Right side, this is going to drift out of play. The 11-0 Cubs here in the eighth inning. Please stay tuned for the Toast of the Game. Ron Coomer will name the Benny's Beverage Depot Toast of the Game ball player. That's coming up in the ninth. If you can't find it at Benny's, it's probably not worth drinking. Swanson chops one foul. Zach Zabeman, you might be able to hear him preparing the post-game show. I'm not sure what sounds you would exactly hear in that regard. But stay tuned for it anyway.
1: Yeah.
0: Because he's working on it. The old National Bank Cubs Radio postgame show, the official bank of the Cubs Radio Network. The scorebook's getting a little on the messy side. How about yours?
1: Yeah, these last three innings for the Cubs, last three or four innings, been a lot of people come to the plate.
0: And did you put WW? Wasn't watching. Fly ball to right center. Mangum makes the catch, and that ends the inning. As we go to the bottom of the eighth inning. Cubs 11, Pirates nothing. This is The Score and the Northwestern Medicine Cubs Radio.
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10: 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Pat?
0: All right, Zach. Thank you. Henry Davis batting for the Pirates. Takes low and outside. One ball, one strike. Javier Assad still on the mound in relief. It is Shota Imanaga's game to win, and he pitched magnificent shutout ball over six innings.
1: Yeah, you really can't do it much better. You're facing the league's reigning Cy Young Award winner, and you just outpitched him.
0: Did you say it's raining, Ron? Here's a pitch inside, and the batter gets hit.
1: That one caught Davis in that right, I believe, at the right elbow as he started to swing, and then that ball hit him.
0: James Triantos is playing second base. Justin Dean is in center. Michael Conforto comes in to play left field.
1: That ball hit right off the knob of the bat is what it hit, but it did get a piece of him. So
0: Nico Horner gets the last few minutes off. Same with Ian Happ and Pete Crowe-Armstrong. They get to rest a little bit and get ready for tomorrow's day game. Cubs are going to have a chance to sweep all three. The wind has died down. Flags just hanging. They have a beautiful American flag out beyond the left center field fence here. No balls and two strikes on Jake Mangum.
1: Yeah, if you like to travel and you want to follow the Cubs somewhere fairly close that you can either fly quickly or drive here, this is some kind of ballpark. This is a beautiful place to come and watch some games.
0: Bouncer foul left side. We are located right behind home plate, slightly off to the first base side. But it's one of the highest perches that we have. I think the only one higher would be Washington. But we are a good, what would you say, six stories above ground level? Oh,
1: easy, yeah.
0: Here's the 0-2, swing and a miss. It's a strikeout for Assad. Mangum is out on strikes, and the batter, Nick Gonzalez.
1: Put it this way, we are so far up and back that there is no chance of getting a ball here.
0: No, not even close.
1: There's been nothing even remotely close to getting a ball up here.
0: Assad now to face Nick Gonzalez, who drives one to deep right. Going back is Suzuki near the wall. Makes the catch while backpedaling against the fence. Nice play by Seiya, scampering back to first as the Pirate runner Davis. And there are two down. And it brings up Tyler Gallahan.
1: Gonzalez, one of the league's leading hitters, hitting well over 300. Smoked that ball to right center, or to right field. Excellent play by Suzuki.
0: I thought it was a G. It's a C. It's Tyler Callahan. These are live broadcasts.
1: So in one spot, they've got Cook hitting. And then in the other spot, on the same scoreboard, they got Callahan hitting. So, Pat, you can decide whoever you feel like should be hitting is hitting. How's that?
0: Tyler Cookahan is batting.
1: There you go. Yeah.
17: Just call the ball and catch the challenge.
1: Cookahan, huh?
0: Well, you just split the difference. Yeah. You give him half and half.
1: Yeah.
0: A little hybrid.
17: Ball's overturned. Scott got through the
0: I'm sure there's a reason why they crank up the umpire's audio to levels 3 and 4 times higher than necessary.
1: Yeah.
0: Want to make sure they can hear them over in

0: Now the pitch on the way. Swing and a miss. Strike three. Inning over. Good job by Javier Assad. We go to the ninth inning. Cubs 11. Pirates nothing. On the score and the Northwestern Medicine Cubs Radio Network.
1: This is Chicago Cubs Baseball with Pat Hughes and Ron Coomer on the Cubs Radio Network.
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8: 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And just circling back to something we talked about earlier, Rachel Carson, who has one of the bridges here in Pittsburgh named after her.
0: Yes.
8: Yeah, she wrote a famous book in 1962 called Silent Spring. And the reason that she has the bridge named after her is because of that book, where she exposed the use of synthetic pesticides that devastated ecosystems and human health.
0: Michael Conforto will lead off this inning. I was reading about her earlier myself, Zach, and it said, a naturalist is a person who studies plants and animals, practices naturalism in art or literature, or believes that only natural laws and forces operate in the world. Not sure exactly what all of that means, Ron, but it sounds very profound.
9: You got me. Yeah, it sounds great.
0: Zach, did you want to take a crack?
8: Well, that book that she wrote because of all those things.
0: Please tell me about it. Here's a breaking ball outside to Conforto.
8: Forced sweeping policy changes in our country, and it led to a nationwide ban on the kind of pesticides that create health issues and environmental problems.
0: So that was a good thing. Here is a swing and a pop-up by Conforto and a sliding catch by the new left fielder, Parker. Suzuki the batter. Actually, that is Mangum in left. One and oh on Suzuki. Seiya with a two-run single earlier. Look out, the pitch up and in. From Tyler Callahan, not a knockdown pitch. Tyler is an everyday player, a position player, and that just got away from him.
9: Yeah.
0: And the pitch on the way to Seiya, he chops it foul. Some of the fans have left. Droves of people now on the Clemente Bridge. Swings and fouls another one.

0: Cubs trying to get to 14 games above 500. That's not yet a high watermark. I think they were above that earlier in the season, but it's the highest they've been, I would say, in at least the last 2 months.
1: Yep.
0: Swing and a miss, strike three, and Suzuki is out on strikes. One away here in the ninth inning. We're actually two down. Two down in the ninth, and the batter is Michael Busch. Now, did you ever face a position player batting late in a game, Ron? You must have done it once or
1: I
0: twice.
1: Yeah, I did, yep, absolutely, yep.
0: Yeah. You remember who it was?
1: I don't. Usually it was a utility player, so not a...
0: Busch hits a base hit down the left field line. And the Cubs have their 17th hit of the game. They lead 11-0.
2: Third baseman, Alex Bregman.
1: Busch with his third hit of the ball game. At this point of the game, you just want to get the game over with. You really don't, you know... I didn't really want to do much. You just try to get the game over with and be done.
0: Fly ball to shallow left. The shortstop out. And Gonzalez makes the catch to end the inning. We go to the bottom of the ninth inning. Cubs breezing. Leading 11-0 over the Pirates on the score. 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
0: As Marilyn Valdez lines a base hit into center, Valdez collecting his first hit of the game, a leadoff single against Javier Assad. What else you got, Zach?
7: This copyrighted broadcast, Pat, is presented by authority of the Chicago Cubs. They may not be reproduced or retransmitted in any form, and the accounts and descriptions of this game may not be disseminated without the express written consent of the Chicago Cubs. Also, I believe Pedro Ramirez is now playing first base for the Cubs, Pat.
0: Very good. The runner will not be held on. The lead is substantial. The 11-0 Cubs. Billy Cook will hit a ground ball to second. Throw to second, one, and that's all. Triantos gloving it and shoveling the ball to Dansby Swanson. They get the lead runner on the 4-6 fielder's choice. Well, it's time for the toast of the game, presented by Benny's Beverage Depot. Benny's is the official champagne provider of the Cubs, and that's your call every game. What do you like for the Benny's toast of the game?
1: Well, we're going to have two guys today as our toast of the game ball player. The first guy, Pete Crow Armstrong, single in the first, a double in the fifth to drive in a run, and then scored a run, a double in the sixth, scored a run.
0: Fly ball to center. It's going to be caught out there by Justin Dean, and the Pirates are down to their last chance.
1: And then a two-run homer in the seventh for Pete. Two doubles, a two-run bomb and a single and a stolen base. So he will be one of our Toast of the Game ball players. And then the other one will be Shota Imanaga. Shota with a great performance today for the Cubs. Shota's numbers today, 6 innings, 4 hits, 4 punch-outs, 1 walk, no runs, and he outpitched the reigning Cy Young Award winner, Paul Skeens. So coming into this game, you know, a tall task facing Skeens, and Shota really stepped up and pitched a great ball game for the Cubs.
0: I'm sure it's a game that Shota will never forget.
1: Yep, absolutely.
0: Jared Triolo will take a strike, and the Pirates are down to their last strike. Cub fans standing and having a very enjoyable Saturday night here in Pennsylvania. Thousands of Cubby fans decked out in blue, some wearing uniforms. Most of those say Coomer on the back. Here's a fastball, strike three. Call, the ball game is over. And the Cubs have clobbered the Buccos by a score of 11-0. Cubs start to celebrate, and it is time to fly the W. Fly the W, sponsored by Southwest Airlines, the official airline of the Chicago Cubs. We'll be back with the totals in a minute. Cubs 11, Pirates nothing. 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
0: Lopsided game. Cubs win 11-0. 11 runs on 16 hits and 1 error for the Cubs. No runs, 5 hits, 1 error for the Pirates. The winning pitcher is Shota Imanaga. He improves to 7-8. The losing pitcher, Paul Skeens, he drops to 9-9. A save for Javier Assad, his first of the year, and in fact, the first of his career. 2 hours and 48 minutes of ball in front of 39,105. And it is time, as we said, to fly the W. I think we've already taken care of that business. So the Cubs have a chance now, Ron, to sweep the series tomorrow.
1: Yeah, excellent ball game for the Cubs. This is one of those days where, you know, going into the game, you thought this is going to be a really good, you know, pitching duel. And it was for the first 4 innings. Cubs throw up 3 in the 5th and then 5 in the 6th and just kind of blow the game open. Skeens came out of the game in that 6th inning, or in that 5th inning. But just a great performance by Imanaga and Pete Armstrong. Bottom of the lineup, you know, scored a lot of runs, got a lot of hits. So great game, and you do. Tomorrow, you got a chance to sweep a series.
0: And Ron, here's one final thought. With that save by Javier Assad, North Shore Adult Diapers makes another donation to the Northern Illinois Food Bank.
1: That's outstanding.
0: Yes, sir. Help close the door on hunger. 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Do we have any more commercials? We do not. Probably a good thing. Our thanks to Cindy Boyden, our great engineer, for a job well done. Thanks to Zach Zaidman for all of his fine work. His post-game show is next. And, Ron, I will see you tomorrow. Do you have a final thing to say?
1: I will see you in the morning, partner.
0: And on that note, we say thank you for listening. Good night from beautiful PNC Park in western Pennsylvania. Again, the final score, the Chicago Cubs 11 and the Pittsburgh Pirates nothing. Zach's post-game show is next, right after this, on The Score and the Northwestern Medicine Cubs Radio Network.
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7: 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That's the best record in the National League during that time. 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The Cubs, 11 runs on 16 hits, one error. Pittsburgh, no runs, five hits, and one error. The opponent's errors recap is sponsored by North Shore, the MVP of adult diapers. 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Shota Imanaga outdueled Paul Skeens tonight. Imanaga with six scoreless innings, four hits, one walk, four strikeouts, as Shota picks up the win and improves to 7-8 on the year with a 3.72 ERA. Javier Assad pitched the final three innings tonight for his first career save, which means 12 different Cubs have recorded a save for the second consecutive season. That's why you always hear Craig Counsell use the term out-getter, because of a variety of different issues, they don't have that prototypical closer. 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There are a bunch of different Cubs who are red hot right now, including Pete Crow Armstrong, who finished with four hits and three runs batted in tonight, including his 23rd home run. PCA also had a stolen base. He's batting .333 over his last seven games with two bombs and six runs batted in. Hey, Cubs fans, new arrivals just hit the Wrigley Field collection. 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A quick break when we come back. The exciting highlights from the Cubs' 11-0 drubbing of the Pirates. 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
7: 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Pack house for a star-studded pitching matchup here in Pittsburgh. Shota Imanaga for the Cubs, Paul Skeens for the Pirates. Game two of a three-game set, 79 degrees at first pitch here at PNC Park. Skeens dominant through the first four innings. One hit allowed, nine strikeouts, but top five back-to-back singles by Dansby Swanson and Miguel Amaya, setting up Pete Crow Armstrong. Two and two the count, the pitch. Crow Armstrong drills one in the power alley in right. Mangum looks up. It one hops the wall. Swanson around third. He's coming home. Crow Armstrong slides safely into second base. RBI double. Cubs strike first. They lead the Pirates 1-0 here in the fifth. Amaya stops at third. At that point, Crow Armstrong with his second hit of the ballgame, giving the Cubs the lead, and they weren't done. Next up, Seiya Suzuki. Pitch. Suzuki lines one. Base hit down the right field line. Amaya scores around third, heading home. Crow Armstrong throw goes to second. Two-run single. Seiya Suzuki the other way. And the Cubs now up 3-0 over the Pirates here in the fifth.
1: He didn't get a breaking ball. Got a fastball in. And he just inside outs this ball. Just dumps it in the right over the first baseman. O'Hearn's heading down the line. And the Cubs to the three spot here in the fifth.
7: Yeah, big inning. The great play of the game, sponsored by Great Clips, Great Haircuts. It's going to be great. Cubs score three times in the fifth. They go up by three after five. Top six, Cubs strike again. Two on with just one away for Dansby Swanson.
0: Two men on with one away. Line drive, base hit down the left field line. This will drive in a run. Horner will score. Ramirez hustling to third. It's going to be a double for Dansby Swanson. And the Cubs now lead 4-0.
7: Dansby's second hit of the game, and then with men at second and third, Miguel Amaya comes up big.
0: Matson works over on the extreme first base side of the rubber.
6: Line drive, base hit to left. A run is in. Swanson's going to try to score. The throw goes to second. It's a two-run single from Miguel Amaya, and the Cubs lead 6-0. That's a big one.
1: Bottom of the lineup today doing the damage. Swanson and Amaya. They have both been on all three times today. They've knocked in three and scored two runs today. So very good production out of the 8 and 9 spot in the Cubs lineup. And that, as you said, Pat, is a big swing of the bat. 6-0 Cubs.
7: 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Second hit of the game for Amaya. 6-0 Cubs. And they weren't done. Later in the frame, men at second and third with two away for Michael Busch.
0: Here comes the 1-1.
6: Line drive, base hit, right center. Two more runs are going to score. And the Cubs now with a commanding 8-0 lead. Michael Busch, a two-run single. Solid base hit into right center. 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
7: Third hit for Busch in the game. Five runs, sixth inning, 8-0 Cubs after six. Paul Skeens went 5 1/3 innings, charged with five runs on six hits, two walks. He did strike out 11. Top of the seventh inning, Pete Crow Armstrong's big night continues.
0: Pete Crow Armstrong at the plate. Pete with a pair of doubles and a single. And he lines one to deep right field. This ball's got a chance. Gone. Home run, Pete Crow Armstrong. And the Cubs now lead 10-0. A line drive to the stands in right. You can hear the Cub fans here at PNC Park.
7: 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When you do the math, you'll choose McGrath. A 390-foot blast to right for PCA, his 23rd home run of the year. He would finish this game with four hits and three runs batted in, including the 200th RBI of his career. A 10-0 lead for the Cubs after seven innings of play. Then there was Shota Imanaga, who went six scoreless innings, four hits, one walk, four strikeouts. We're going to call both Shota and PCA the players of the game. Sponsored by ABOC, a bank built on a strong foundation. James Triantos made his major league debut tonight for the Cubs in the eighth inning as a pinch hitter. He singled in his first at-bat and would later score on a Pedro Ramirez double. 11-0 Cubs after eight. And the Cubs go on to win this by an 11-0 count as they take the first two games of this series here in Pittsburgh. They improve to 59-45. Last night, they won a nail-biter in extra innings against the Pirates. Tonight, a blowout in a game that Paul Skene started. Cubs win 11-0 tonight. 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That's next on The Score and the Northwestern Medicine Cubs Radio.
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0: Switch hitter right, batting right-handed, drives one in the air to left down the line, racing over Happ near the line, makes the catch after a long run, and gets it back in. Very nice play by Happ. He must have gone 120 feet to make that catch.
1: Yeah, and then you gotta, you know, you gotta slide like into the wall because, you know, there's only a couple feet.
7: Ian Happ continues to feel at home at PNC Park in his hometown of Pittsburgh. All Cubs tonight, an 11-0 victory over the Pirates. And by the way, Happ extended his on-base streak here at PNC Park to 43 consecutive games. It's quite a streak that Happ's got going on against the Pirates. He does a terrific job against them, and he's also done over the course of his career a great job against the Reds. He played his college ball in Cincinnati, and he's dominated those two teams when you look at the stats. Cubs take the first two games of this series here in Pittsburgh. I mentioned tonight an 11-0 victory. Quite a feat when you consider that Paul Skeens was the starting pitcher for the Pirates. Cubs had so many contributors tonight, highlighted by Pete Crow Armstrong, who finished with four hits and three runs batted in, including his 23rd home run of the year. This is the Old National Bank Cubs Radio postgame show, the official bank of the Chicago Cubs Radio Network. Shota Imanaga, impressive on the mound. Six scoreless innings, scattered four hits, one walk, four strikeouts, as he picks up his seventh win, and the ERA now at 3.72. on the year for Imanaga. Michael Busch finished with three hits and two runs batted in as well, as the Cubs filled up the box score. Dansby Swanson, Pedro Ramirez, Miguel Amaya all finished with two hits tonight. I can go on and on and on. 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Edward Cabrera and Hobie Milner will both throw live BP sessions in South Bend tomorrow. Cabrera is trying to work his way back from a hamstring injury. Milner recovering from having his appendix removed. Let's take a break. When we come back, the next game preview. That's next from Pittsburgh, where the Cubs win big, 11-0 over the Pirates. On the score at the Northwestern Medicine Cubs Radio Network.
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0: Absolutely. Swing and a miss, strike three. Valdez is out on strikes. Two down on the batter, O'Hearn.
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7: Pete Crow Armstrong with four hits, three runs batted in, including a home run. Shota Imanaga with a quality start, six scoreless innings, and the Cubs win big, knocking off Paul Skeens and the Pirates 11-0 in Pittsburgh tonight. This is the Old National Bank Cubs Radio postgame show, the official bank of the Chicago Cubs Radio Network. Cubs improved to 59-45, and now the Cubs will attempt to go for a sweep of the three-game set tomorrow afternoon here in Pittsburgh. The Cubs will send the former Pirate right-hander Jameson Taillon to the mound. He's 2-5 this season with a 5-plus ERA. Fellow right-hander Braxton Ashcraft will be on the hill for the Bucks, 9-4 this season with a 3.95 ERA. Taillon and Ashcraft, the mound matchup in the finale of this three-game series between the Cubs and Pirates tomorrow afternoon. And a reminder to tune in to our next Cubs radio broadcast tomorrow afternoon from Pittsburgh, the Cubs radio pregame show, driven by your Chicagoland and Northwest Indiana Buick and GMC dealers, begins at noon. First pitch with Pat and Ron coming your way at 12:35. Before we say goodnight from Pittsburgh on this Saturday night, we want to thank our engineer, Cindy Boyden, for helping us blast to the speakers of your radio as well as all of your smart devices. And we want to thank the outstanding crew in our downtown Chicago Score Studios, led tonight by Adam Studzinski and assisted by Grant Leader. For Pat Hughes and Ron Coomer, I'm Zach Zaidman saying thanks so much for listening to Cubs Baseball. The Cubs, an 11-0 win tonight. They'll go for the sweep tomorrow night with Jameson Taillon on the mound. Our coverage begins at noon right here on The Score and the Northwestern Medicine Cubs Radio Network.
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20: Well, equivocation that Shanahan was doing anything wrong.
22: Right.
20: Cars are just dangerous in general.
22: I think it's why people are so angry when they drive. They like scream at someone for not driving the way that, because I think people are terrified. I think people are scared in their car.
20: You know? And it's definitely a percentage. I think there's some people that get, well, especially, too, if you're one of those people whose fear can turn into anger.
22: Sure.
20: Right? You know what I'm saying? It's like, depending on how self-identified those persons might not all say scared. But, like, when you come down for that 1,000-foot view, you know?
22: I think that's what it is because, and granted, like, it's also expensive if something goes wrong, right?
20: Whew.
22: But you think about it, like, all right, we're walking in a mall and someone stops right in front of you. You're like, come on, man. And you, like, sidestep or whatever.
20: Right.
22: Someone stops right in front of you in a car. You're like, yo, what are you doing?
20: Yeah, you idiot.
22: You shouldn't be driving.
20: Barely deserve to live. So, I tell you, we talked earlier in the show about how Golden State just missed out to me on LeBron.
22: Yeah.
20: And if the holdup was Brandon Fizemski, that's criminal. That's just criminal.
22: It's ridiculous.
20: But if the one fan base today that I sit back and I'm like, bro, why couldn't you just left us out of it? Why do you have to bring me up?
22: Mm-hmm.
20: We were fine. We wasn't necessarily happy, but we were fine.
22: Yeah.
20: And then you gave me this sprinkle of hope. It was gray skies, and then like the beginning of The Simpsons, just a little bit of a circle of light, all for it to just be snatched away.
22: Mm-hmm.
20: Has there been a team, and you may say the Detroit Pistons, and if you do, you staked your claim there earlier, but has there been a team with a more depressing offseason than the Cleveland Cavaliers?
22: Ooh, I mean, I think you could make an argument for Boston because it's the second straight summer of this, but if we're just talking like individual moment, individual summer, like Cleveland. The fact that like anyone outside of Donovan Mitchell's friends and family saw that contract inside, and they're just like, that's not a great contract.
20: It reminds me, John Wall was the first one that was in my zeitgeist.
22: Mm-hmm.
20: And then it was replaced by Russell Westbrook, and then it was replaced by Chris Paul. But you end up having a guy who is a guy, a good player, and then he signs a contract, and he immediately is referred to as this guy's contract.
22: Mm-hmm.
20: It is no longer, like, mm-hmm. Bradley Beal was a good player.
22: Yeah.
20: But then after he signed that deal, it now became, in the conversations around the league, it's, and Bradley Beal's contract.
22: Right.
20: But, like to your point, it'll soon be, and Austin Reeves' contract.
22: Right. And it'll soon be, and Donovan Mitchell's contract. And not that he's bad, he's not all NBA All-Star. He's going to get 70 a year. And yeah, the cap goes up, but not the rate that his deal's going up. And it's just, we talked about this earlier about those decisions that teams will have to make and moving money around and moving players around. And Donovan Mitchell, like, that's going to be one. I don't know how well his game ages, you know, at a certain point. Like, he's 6'2".
20: How well has his game aged already? Right?
22: Yeah, it's plateaued, right? It's plateaued at a great spot.
20: When he was in Utah.
22: Yeah.
20: Going up against some of those, I remember Russ, and I forget where Russ was at the time.
22: No, he was in OKC.
20: Okay,
22: he was in OKC. I covered that series where
20: he's toe to toe.
22: He's toe to toe. Well, also Russ,
20: and then Russ kind of turned up.
22: Well, no, Russ was very concerned with Ricky Rubio.
20: Okay,
22: I remember this vividly. So it's one, Paul George getting locked up by Joe Ingles, which is crazy, but Ricky Rubio had a triple double. This is Russ, you know. Oh, he's averaging a triple-double. This is that season, 2016-2017, the year without KD and everything.
20: Mm-hmm.
22: And I remember this. Donovan Mitchell's a rookie, and he's like having a phenomenal year, and then he has a great playoff run. But Ricky Rubio had a triple-double in that series against Russell Westbrook. Russell Westbrook does not like Ricky Rubio. I've experienced the start of that back in 2011.
20: Okay.
22: Quick tangent there.
20: Please.
22: Lockout shortened season. We come back, right? It is December 26th, the first game of the season. So season opened up on Christmas Day.
20: Sure.
22: The day after, everyone else gets to have their opening night. The Thunder are at the Minnesota Timberwolves. It is Ricky Rubio's NBA debut. He's not even starting. He's coming off the bench in his NBA debut for the Timberwolves. We're in the locker room before the game, in the Thunder locker room. Someone asks Russ about Rubio, and he's like, not even like, he's not really talking, whatever. As we're all, you know, time's up, got to get out of the locker room, pregame, everything. You got a certain amount of time window. As we're all walking out, Russ is screaming, like yelling. Think like words I can't say, but like basically, who gives a bleep about Ricky Rubio? He doesn't even start. And
20: okay.
22: Ever since then, every time they played, Russ looked like he was trying to kill this man. Like, Russ was like, took it personally that they were asking Russell Westbrook about Ricky Rubio. So fast forward to 2017, Rubio has a triple double against Russ in a series the Thunder are not winning. And Russ goes in the press conference after, goes, next game, I'm going to shut that bleep off. Like, I'm shutting his water off. And they went out there and the Thunder got cooked. Got cooked, lost that series. But that's one of those moments where, like, I remember Donovan Mitchell. That was the start also. Right. Like, he had a great rookie playoff run and everything. It was the start of, like, man, this kid is unbelievable.
20: This kid can go.
22: And it went up. And I think, and I also think, like, he's been living off that bubble performance against Jamal Murray for a long time. He's not bad in the playoffs. He's not some like amazing playoff
2: riser.
22: Though. Yes, exactly.
2: This was one of those terms.
22: Which you just gave $70 million to a year to a guy who's not totally a playoff riser.
2: That's.
22: And you can't do that.
2: I mean, it. Especially too when I watched that team in the Eastern Conference Finals last year. I had picked the Pistons the whole way.
22: Yeah.
2: Down 3-1, I'm like, Pistons coming back again. Yeah. Like, I'm not, like, this team, and it wasn't, I don't think the Cavaliers believed it until Evan Mobley hit that three. If you were watching the game, you know what three I'm talking about, right? Like, I don't gotta tell you the time, it's, you know exactly what three I'm talking about, because everybody, except for Evan Mobley's mom, sat back and said, what? She probably had some celebration.
22: Sure. But that's the thing, like, Donovan Mitchell's really good. Oh, he's a really, really good player. He's one of the best players in the league, but there is a limit. Right? And I think if you, you know, to go back to the original point, like Cleveland going into this offseason, it was all about how do they get under the second apron? That was the only focus for the Cavs, which is not a fun conversation, but that's where they were with their offseason. They got to get under the second apron. They got to work hard to get under the second apron. All right, so that means you like sending out contracts and everything. And then it became, what if LeBron goes back there? And it changed the focus of, you know what, this is an accounting summer to, ooh, maybe there's some hope. And then, oh, he's going to Philly, and now you're back. Like, now it's like, all right, so how much are we going to re-sign James Harden for? How old is he?
2: Good luck.
22: What's his playoff field goal percentage?
2: Dude, if you want to talk about a victim of attendance, James Harden.
22: Yeah.
2: Like he could have stood to have five less seasons making the playoffs,
22: right?
2: And his record resume would be so much better,
22: yeah,
2: right. But it's just one of those aspects, like you know, like the guy who's missed the most field goals of all time is also LeBron James. You know what I'm saying? Yeah, like that type of thing. Like because he's played forever, right? Like the guy who has the most touchdowns has the most interceptions, right? Because they played forever, you know, that type of deal. I did think when you said Ricky Rubio, it took everything in me not to shout. I don't have no idea whether this is true or not, but I saw it on social media, so grain of salt. But I did know that Lamine Yamal was wearing a Minnesota Twins hat the day before Spain played in the final.
22: Okay.
2: Right? And people were in the Minnesota. I Googled it because I was like, I can't get enough of this kid. I was just looking to get as much as I can. And, apparently, now this is from the Minnesota Twins subreddit, so blame them if this is incorrect, but apparently there's a massive, like, Twins, or like, Minnesota following of Minnesota sports in Spain from Rubio.
22: I buy that.
2: Like, you know, like, so
22: Rubio
2: like,
22: was a big deal there.
2: And it made me think, when you said Rubio's a big deal there, it also made me think of, we've heard all of these different international press conferences over the last few weeks. And they, a lot of times, I'm not, agenda's too strong of a word, but you can tell a guy will have an agenda. For example, when the Dodgers foreign press are there, they're there to ask about Shohei Ohtani.
22: Yeah, of course.
2: They're there to ask about Yamamoto and how they, and Sasaki and how they interact with the team, but it's through the lens of that. That's what I say, an agenda, right?
22: Right, yeah.
2: It's not a perfect word, but it's, they're not asking
22: it's
2: about
22: their angle, right?
2: Yeah, their angle, right? Yeah. The angle. There you go. That's about it. The angle is through that lens. And I lost my train of thought. What was I talking about? I got strapped to think about the Dodgers.
22: You mean
2: I got it back.
22: You mean Yamal, all right.
2: Both Russell Westbrook being asked about Ricky Rubio's first start.
22: Yeah.
2: And being like, I don't give an F about Ricky Rubio.
22: Right.
2: And immediately went to LeBron being asked about Ricky Rubio's retirement.
22: Oh.
2: And he was like,
22: a bookend, man.
2: He's like, all due respect to Ricky Rubio, but like, I don't give a bleep.
22: Yeah.
2: At this moment in time. And it's the only reason he's going to be asked this question is because this is guy from, with a mandate from the Spanish newspaper or outlet he works for.
22: For you to go to America, go here and you're going to ask LeBron
2: this
22: James.
2: Question.
22: Yes.
2: This is your angle.
22: Yes.
2: Oh, I want to get, he's asking everybody about Ricky Rubio.
22: Dude, it has been like to that point, we've had like three major Adam Silver press conferences the last, you know, 5-6 months, right? Mm-hmm. And each time I've been like, guys, the first question of the, like, we got real issues here. We got second apron. We got expansion. We got the aspiration investigation. We got real things here. First question cannot be, so what's the latest on NBA Europe? Shut up. That's for when we do the global games over in Europe. That's when you can ask that.
20: That is definitely.
22: We got stuff to get to.
20: We can sidle off on that one. We don't need to. We'll get to it when we get to it. We have some things that need to be addressed on the record.
22: Yes.
20: Yeah. You know, Your Honor, I'm sorry I was late. You know, it's like, no. We had to talk about this.
22: it's funny to me, too, thinking about this. Like, there's just like a bunch of Spanish kids who are just like massive Joe Mauer fans.
20: That's why,
22: like this.
20: That's why he's wearing a Twins City Connect hat. Jamal, he's 19 like, years old.
22: There's like kids in Madrid who are just like, man, Joe Mauer, greatest catcher of all time.
20: Like, I'm pretty sure the Twins haven't won a playoff game in his entire life.
22: Oh my God, no.
20: You know what I'm saying? Definitely not a series.
22: I don't know. They won a playoff game since '91 when they won the World Series. It hasn't been a great history.
20: Let's just do the math real quick. Make sure. I was like, what was he born again? Yeah. But like, I find that fascinating.
22: Yeah.
20: That, you know, but that is hilarious. Ricky Rubio's first start, Russell Westbrook said, I don't care.
22: Yeah.
20: Ricky Rubio's last game, LeBron James said, I don't care. That just goes to show you, man. Sometimes talk about maybe a better question.
22: Man, I don't know. I'm not the best interviewer in the world. I'm not exactly Walter Cronkite. I hate the talk about prompt. I hate it.
20: I
22: roll my eyes every time.
20: I land is there as well, but like when you start asking, how do you feel about Ricky? Now you're forcing me to feel.
22: What do you think of Ricky Rubio?
20: Now you're forcing me to think. I gotta. Do you really want my opinion? Because it kind of got a Ja Rule feeler. Who gives a damn about Ricky Rubio at a time like this?
22: Yeah.
20: All right, we talked about this off the air a little bit, but sometimes you have battles that are like. True Jon Snow pull the sword out in front of everybody, like true one battle after another, true just wars. And sometimes you have battles that are like two kids fighting in a pool with pool noodles. We're going to talk about the latter. One of them's happening in the NFL, and I think one of the kids is probably about to get out the pool. We'll get to that coming up next.
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4: there's only one real place for him to go.
3: All the rumors.
4: There's a big rumor.
3: We have a decision.
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0: back, everybody. Fox Sports Radio. Aaron Torres, Arnie Spanier in for Jason Martin. Come back, talk a little bit of NFL, Patrick Mahomes, maybe some Aaron Donald. Before we do, though, let's get it over to the news desk. Steve DeSager, what is trending here at 12:22 Eastern Time?
1: Everything's long final in the major leagues. The late game had the Dodgers beating the Mets in New York 4-3. That was the game on Fox TV.
2: I was going to go to the game, country. But I had to work tonight.
1: Another empty threat from someone who lives somewhat near the state of New York. Yep. Mets outfielder Juan Soto was placed on the IL with a grade 2 strain calf, so he's certainly out for more than the next 2 weeks. Pitcher Shohei Ohtani of L.A. scrapped his scheduled bullpen session today due to his bad knee. Tonight's winner was Yoshinobu Yamamoto, 6 innings, 1 run allowed. St. Louis shut out the Reds 7-0. The Reds' offense went 3-for-30 with 12 strikeouts. Texas 7-1 over Seattle. That's now a 2.5-game lead over the Mariners in the AL West. Winning pitcher Nathan Eovaldi, 7 innings, 8 strikeouts. Rangers third baseman Josh Young is on the IL with a strained calf. The A's activated all-star first baseman Nick Kurtz. He'd missed a couple weeks with a sprained thumb. Kurtz went 0-for-4, 4 strikeouts. A's got shut out 2-0 at Minnesota. The A's offense went 3-for-30. Twins all-star pitcher Joe Ryan was scratched from his Sunday start due to arm fatigue. Houston won its 5th straight, 4-1 at the White Sox. Victories for Baltimore and the Cubs. Wins for the Yankees and Tampa Bay. San Diego sent Miami to an 11th straight loss, 7-2. Dylan Cease on a one-hitter. Beat Boston 6-0 at Fenway. Toronto the winner there. WNBA All-Star Game was in Chicago tonight. The game MVP, New York center Jonquel Jones. Her team won 129-122. Carson Hocevar earned the NASCAR pole at Indy. Boxer Anthony Joshua won despite being knocked down twice in the first round by Christian Prenga in Saudi Arabia, but Joshua KO'd him in round two. In Major League Soccer, New England defeated Atlanta 4-1. New York City beat Chicago 3-1. And a worker at Barcelona's soccer stadium was killed during renovations. The stadium will be hosting games at the next World Cup with capacity then of 105,000 fans. They are enlarging the thing in a years-long construction effort. Back to you.
0: Thank you very much, Steve DeSager. Fox Sports Radio, Fox Sports Saturday, soon to be Sunday, and it is Sunday depending on where you are. Aaron Torres with Arnie Spanier in for Jason Martin. Unbelievable. Arnie.
2: Yes, sir.
0: Talk more NFL.
2: Yeah.
0: Patrick Mahomes.
2: Shocking.
0: Go ahead.
2: When he first had the injury, there was no way I thought he was going to be back for the season opener. Matter of fact, during the... when the odds first came out, we thought that maybe he'd be lucky to come back like after 5-6 games. Now it looks he's cleared to play and he probably won't play in the preseason. Though that's a little scary, just having him come back for week number one. Maybe I'd have him do a series. I wouldn't want him to get hit, hand the ball off a little bit, maybe throw a quick out or something and just, loosen up. But other than that, he's not going to see a lot of action. Just shocked that he's healed so quickly. I saw the highlights of him, just throwing the ball around and running around with a brace or a sleeve? I'm not really sure what you call it on his knee, but he looked good. So I can't believe he's healed so quickly, to be honest with you.
0: So you stole the words right out of my mouth. So as a matter of fact, I'll just say this. I don't know if I've ever been more wrong on a topic. When he got hurt, what I really thought it was, Arnie, and something you lived through living in New England, I don't know if you were in New England at the time, but I really thought it was kind of that New England Patriots, the transition of the early Brady years with that was led by the defense and the Teddy Bruschis and the guys like that to the second phase of the Patriots dynasty, which was more offensively driven, Randy Moss, Gronk, whatever. And I really thought the Chiefs would really take this past year when they were clearly out of the playoffs, they got an early pick, and then

0: this coming season to really reset everything. Because the thing that I kept saying with J-Mart last year was that if you really looked outside Patrick Mahomes, there really wasn't a lot of talent on that field, you know?
1: No, he's not going to put up big money. You know, when I was filling in with Harmon on Thursday, he was doing the fantasy football. I think Mahomes is ranked the 14th quarterback.
0: Wow.
1: In fantasy. Yeah, think about that. 14 quarterbacks ahead of Patrick Mahomes.
0: But wouldn't you agree, though, that even when he was healthy, there wasn't a lot there. Travis Kelce is so far past his prime. I can't believe he's even playing this year. Chris Jones has definitely lost a step. There's just not a lot of talent on that roster. And I really thought, don't rush him back this year. You got all the high draft picks last year. You'll get another year where you get some pretty good draft picks, and then you really rebuild with a much younger, more talented core. That does not appear to be what they're doing at all.
1: No, but they did pick up Kenneth Walker, and that was a big pickup.
0: That was when I realized, oh, I was dead wrong about that.
1: Well, you know, having him as your feature back, and that's going to take a lot of pressure off. I mean, a lot of pressure off Mahomes. They're finally going to have a consistent running game. It's not going to be done by committee. Walker gets to be the big back. You know, he shared a little bit with Charbonneau, I believe, in Seattle. So it's a good opportunity for him. That's going to work out. I'm still waiting to see what's going to happen with the wide receiver core with Rice and Worthy and, you know, what's going to happen after that. They really need another big name. I was thinking that Tyreek Hill was going to go back, but after he announced that he has no feeling or no pressure in his left leg or knee, I'm like, yeah, maybe I'd back away from that, to be honest with you. I think I'd stay away from that one. But there'll be somebody they'll be able to pick up or trade for, and they'll fit right in because they need to help him out. There's no doubt about that. And you're right, Kelce, I mean, my goodness, man. If he leads the team in receptions, then that's a problem.
0: Really quickly, with Mahomes back, what do you make of that team, given the division? Denver, of course, number one seed in the playoffs last year. And of course, Los Angeles. I think the Chargers are kind of interesting because they made the playoffs last year. And listen, we all understand the Justin Herbert stuff. They were missing both of their offensive tackles by the end of the year. And oh, by the way, that was like a strength of the team in the preseason. I was on air with Ephraim Salam when Rashawn Slater goes down. Joe Alt goes down later in the year. But this isn't necessarily a Chargers segment, but just where do the Chargers, Broncos, and Chiefs all fit together?
1: Well, I think it's the Chargers division to win this year.
0: Really? More Denver, so than Denver.
1: Yeah, Denver's probably going to be second, but they'll fight it out. I think it's the Denver and Chargers, even though Denver won the division by, what, 2-3 games last year. So yeah, I think the Chargers will close the gap. Those two teams are certainly the elite. The Chiefs are going to be third because the Raiders are just so darn sucky that they're already etched in to be in last place. The Chiefs, they were 6-11 last year. I don't know if they're going to be the whole heck of a lot better. If they get to 9 wins, I'd be shocked, to be honest with you.
0: Hey, I wasn't planning on asking you this, but while we're talking AFC West, let me ask you. It feels like there is a pretty big debate over whether Fernando Mendoza, who did just officially sign that, you know, that contract,
1: right,
0: whether he should be the week one starter. And I understand they have Kirk Cousins. I get it. I find it insane, the conversation that he wouldn't or shouldn't be starting week one. I mean, what are you drafting a guy number one overall if you're not going to play him? But it feels like there is a real debate about it, so I'd be curious your perspective.
1: No, it's not a debate if you won't play week one. The debate was they actually said that Kirk Cousins could play the whole entire year. I think that's a mistake. When I heard that, I'm like, that's crazy. I think Mendoza's going to end up playing about 6-7 games anyway because they're going to be so bad. They'll have 3 wins, and then they'll come in. They'll be like 1-7, 1-6, or something to that effect. And then the fans will clamor, get Mendoza in, and he'll get his chance to show what he can do.
0: The Raiders have been so bad for so long. What is the benefit of not playing Fernando Mendoza? I don't understand. You went through all of last year being as bad as you are to be in position to get another quarterback so you don't have to be that bad again.
1: Well, unless you want to put him in a position to succeed. Maybe they don't feel like he's ready, though. How can they really tell until they go through practice? But I don't know, maybe something that tips him off that says he's not ready to be thrown out there to the wolves. He needs a year on the bench and to learn, and that gives him a better chance of success. You see what happens when you throw out there a person that's not ready, Sam Darnold. You know, when you get
0: the guy that just won the Super Bowl.
1: Yeah, because look what happened when he was on with the Jets. Almost killed his career, for crying out loud. So do you want to just throw him out there week number one and let us get his brains bashed in? You know, maybe it's good that he only plays like six or seven games.
0: I just think it's crazy. I don't understand what the point of, again, you like.
1: What, he can't learn? He can't sit and learn for
0: but
1: four,
0: that's just
1: five
0: not
1: games,
0: this,
1: six games?
0: That's just not this world that we live in anymore. And you know, I guess if the argument is it's a 2-3-4 year rebuild, but here's the other thing too. You hired an offensive head coach. Here's the other actual real thing why I think it's a mistake to start Kirk Cousins, and this is going to sound crazy. What if he's good? Like, what if all of a sudden you're exceeding expectations? I mean, you know.
1: What if who's good? The Raiders are good?
0: Kirk Cousins. Like, what if
1: he's. That's even better then. Then all of a sudden you're
0: then
1: a good team.
0: Then you just wasted the first overall pick and you're getting no production out of
1: it. You're never wasting the first overall pick, first of all. Two, it's only for a 1 year thing. Cousins is the long-term answer, okay? So don't be all panicky that Kirk Cousins is the 10-year answer for the Raiders. That's not going to happen. And three, hey, if they don't want it, they can always trade it. There'll be plenty of takers if that's true.
0: I guess. I just don't know. I mean, if this was 2001, that's fine, but that's just not the world that we live in anymore. Like, we just don't live in the world where you don't play young quarterbacks if you draft them. To your point, I think way too many have been thrown into the fire too early.
1: Doesn't mean they have to play 17 games, though.
0: I guess. I don't know. It's just crazy to me, the idea that they might not play him week one. Let's do a hard pivot to a guy that I don't think will play week one, but maybe playing by the end of the year. And I'm not talking about Fernando Mendoza. I'm talking about Aaron Donald.
1: Yeah.
0: So Sean McVay, we do have the sound. We don't have to play it because the sound didn't come in well. But Sean McVay was asked about it today. This is or Saturday, really, depending on where you are. Asked about the possibility of Aaron Donald coming back. Sean McVay said, for those of you guys who know Aaron, he's very diligent. Anything that he does all in. And so he's going through a very strict, regimented process that was similar to what he did when he played. McVay continued, said he genuinely does not know what Donald will decide, but said if he feels good, then you guys know he's going to be ready to rock. We'll see how his body is responding to some of the training and the way he puts himself through the paces to know what it looks like and feels like to be ready to take on the rigors of an NFL season. Artie, long story short, that sounds like a man that's coming back.
1: He is coming back. If the coach says he doesn't know, well, let me be the first to tell him, congratulations, he's coming back. Of course he's coming back. That's why he's still doing it right now. He would know, his body would know, if he doesn't have it in him to come back for another year. Plus, it's so intriguing to play with Myles Garrett.
0: That's
1: right. And they're the favorite, by hands down. They're the favorite in the NFL to go ahead and get a Super Bowl. So he has no problem coming back and trying to win a Super Bowl and doesn't have to carry the grunt of the work for the Rams. It's a win-win situation. He'll take his time coming back. They'll make exceptions for him. I definitely think he's coming back. Matter of fact, I'd be surprised, if he ended up, unless it was a major injury or something that hurt him, if he doesn't come back at all.
0: Well, that's the thing to me that sounds like why it is officially going to happen is not just because Sean McVay said, I don't know, I'm not sure. If Aaron Donald is training,
1: right,
0: then he's training to come back. And so the analogy that I've used.
1: And he's not just training that. It's not like he just started last week or
0: yes.
1: something. This has been going on a while. You know, this is something that was put in his mind, thought about it, and he probably got right at it and probably started training at home to see how his body felt. Said, okay, I'm feeling good now. Let's take it up to the next step. You know, maybe I'm getting some hits in there. Let's take it up to another step. And he's still doing it. So I feel good that he does come back. Sorry to jump in there.
0: No, it's okay. The analogy that I've used with J-Mart many times, and maybe it's because where I grew up and when I grew up, but remember every year Roger Clemens, when he got to the Yankees, it was like, I don't know if I'm going to play this year.
1: Right, yeah.
0: And then
1: yeah.
0: It would be like, oh, the season started April, May, and then June. All of a sudden, he'd be on the team. He'd be rocking and rolling. Do you remember, by the way, Mary, maybe you could look this up. the famous, it was John Sterling and, I can't remember who the woman was in the
1: Susie Walden.
0: Susie Walden.
1: Goodness gracious, I've never seen Roger. Something so dramatic in my life.
0: Roger's in the booth! Roger's in the booth!
1: Well, you haven't watched sports if that's the most dramatic thing you've seen in your life. That's why. She caught a lot of grief for that, by the way.
0: See if I can find it really quick. Yeah. Let me see.
1: Yeah,
0: here.
1: She caught a lot of grief, for that little thing. But you're
0: Mary
1: right.
0: Mary or Brandon? When you get a second, just search Susan Waldman, Roger Clemens.
1: Walden. Yeah.
0: Waldman, yeah.
1: Waldman, whatever.
0: I don't know which one it is, though. It is on YouTube. If you search it, it's the first thing that pops up when you search it. But it was one of the funniest pieces of sound that I have ever heard. Let's see if I can find it. Yes, it's the first one. Can you get it up for me, please? It's Susan Waldman. If you just search Susan Waldman, Roger Clemens. It is an incredible piece of sound. Let me know when you...
1: That's pretty funny.
0: Oh, okay. Can you play from your computer?
2: I
0: mean, it's killing the momentum of this segment. Just, it's fine. We don't have to do
1: enough
0: it.
1: Already. Enough.
0: Who, me?
1: Yeah, that's good. It's okay. Move on.
0: DeSager's got it. DeSager always comes through. Go ahead, DeSager. We got to turn up his mic, unfortunately, but Mary is not here, so... This is great radio at 12:37 Eastern time.
1: That's why I told you to move on.
0: I tried to. And then DeSager just raised his hand. It's like Susan Waldman just ready for Roger Clemens. Brandon, if you can't do it, it's not a big deal. It's not. This has killed the entire segment. It's okay. It's all right. Anything else, Arnie, NFL related since we're going to a 20-year-old piece of sound that has nothing to do with what we're talking about at all? What has you most fired up? Besides the Dolphins.
1: And there was one other piece of NFL news that came out, or two other pieces of news, that the Cowboys had big interest in Brandon Sorsby, before the NFL put the kibosh on that and said that we're not going to do the supplemental draft, at least not for him. I guess he was going to really be Dak's heir apparent. When Dak Prescott was done being the leader of the Cowboys, that was interesting.
0: I'm glad you sent that.
1: When they said that they had big interest, what is big interest? Because I'm thinking, yeah, they would have drafted him, but is that a first-round supplemental pickup there? I don't know how big that word is, but I know they wanted him pretty bad.
0: Well, no, and I'll tell you, I thought that was actually a very interesting piece of news only because – I understand why the NFL did not want to do a supplemental draft. You have a person dealing with addiction, and it is addiction. No sarcasm there. But I also was just curious, like, if he had played at Texas Tech this year, he could have been a first-round pick in 2027, excuse me. And so I did wonder, how high would he have gone? What would people have been willing to give up to get him? Because, like, if you're the, say, you know, we talked about the Miami Dolphins, if you're the New York Jets, if you maybe, I know you think the Miami Dolphins have their answer at quarterback, but if you're the Minnesota Vikings, if you're not sure that you have your answer at quarterback and you can get a first round talent in whatever it is, the second, third, fourth round of a supplemental draft, and you get a year too, you get a year as well to see if he's good, right? So, like, say you're the New York Jets and you had a chance to get him. If he's good, maybe you don't have to take a quarterback. So I thought it was a fascinating story. I selfishly...
1: Well, you still would have to take a quarterback because the supplemental draft wasn't until the after the NFL draft.
0: No, no, so
1: you would
0: have... It was June of this year. Okay. So what I'm saying is, like, if you're the New York Jets and you clearly don't have your quarterback in the future, you could have taken him and seen what you had for a year and really not given up that much. And then if he was no good, you could get Dante Moore or Arch Manning or CJ Carr or whoever next year. Doesn't matter. I thought it was interesting. I thought it was interesting that story came out about him today. That was the only point I was trying to make.
1: Well, and no, I don't know if it quite works like that, to be honest with you.
0: What do you mean it doesn't work like that?
1: It doesn't work like that. You couldn't have taken him, and then you would have lost the pick, I believe.
0: You would have lost the pick, yeah. But, I mean, right. If you're getting him as like a third, fourth round pick and he's...
1: No, you wouldn't have gotten him with the third, fourth round pick. Plus... you notice how he was never picked, never talked about as like an elite quarterback until all this came down. Next thing you know, he's a first round selection. I didn't see him as a first round selection, before all this news started coming around. So I do question exactly where he is going to be in the draft, but all of a sudden people have jumped the board. No doubt about that.
0: Well, we will find out, as you said, Brandon Sorsby. Could have been a Dallas Cowboy. He'll be on somebody's team in 2027, but we'll find out there soon. Fox Sports Radio, Aaron Torres, Jason Martin out, Arnie Spanier in. We'll come back. We'll get it over to the news desk for Steve DeSager's extended update. DeSager, have our Susan Waldman ready when we get over to you. We'll pay off that 20-year-old tease next here on Fox Sports Radio.
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17: They are. Their morning show is funny.
18: Kind of set the tone for my day.
6: This is the show that has two pros and a cup of Joe.
17: Who is Joe?
6: LeVar Arrington, Brady Quinn, and Jonas Knox.
19: So Tyreek Hill suffered a pretty nasty injury last year. And the big question was when... and maybe if he'll ever be the same again following such a gruesome injury, a guy who's known for his speed and known for having that superpower, what does it look like and what does it sound like now? Here he was explaining.
20: I've been doing all the stability work, all the mobility work I need to, you know, get my knee back right.
19: So, no power in his left leg, and a guy who's known for his speed is still trying to work through it, and we're 10 months out, him still looking for a new home. So,
21: all right. If you watch the entirety of the video, though, he kind of, you know, starts to say, okay, no, I feel good. I got it. Like, he kind of played it up there for a minute. I think that's what drew a lot of headlines. But if you actually watch the entirety of the clip, he's moving pretty decent, all things considered, and he was a little bit more optimistic by the end of his workout that he was doing compared to the start of that when he actually like said those words.
19: He could have one leg and still beat me in a race. Like, because he was pushing off and he was like, yeah, I'm still trying to get a decent push off, and he finally was able to do it. He goes, oh, that feels better. And I think
22: But why do we care about, like, why did you insert that he could beat you with one leg? Why was that
19: relevant?
22: What's
19: that supposed to mean?
22: I was just trying to understand what made your speed in comparison to Tyreek Hill's speed relevant to...
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24: 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I mean, Tom Brady is the most productive, accomplished football player and has never been close to the best athlete, maybe even in high school on his own team. 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He's not the most athletic guy on the Denver Nuggets. Was Tiger Woods a great athlete? It's interesting. I mean, Messi is 5'7 and 150 pounds. I mean, there are rides at Disneyland. 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Let's be honest about it. He's 5'7. 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Most athletic means you can jump out of the gym. Best athlete, there's a lot of stuff that quantifies that.
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0: Welcome back, everybody. Fox Sports Radio. Eric Torres. Jason Martin is out. Arnie Spanier is in. Let's do it as we do every week. Get it right to the news desk. DeSager, what is trending at 1240
27: 80s? Well, you referenced it. Let's get to it. Yankees Radio, how it sounded with Roger Clemens' announcement at Yankee Stadium that, yeah, he's not actually retired. This was Yankees Radio, Susan Waldman.
28: Of all the dramatic things.
27: Okay, yeah, it was so dramatic.
0: That was so much better than I
1: remember.
0: That's
1: what you waited for so long now.
0: Brandon Deutsch and Mary, do you now understand why we wanted to play that sound?
1: It was
0: excuse you, old man. What are
1: excuse
0: you talking
1: you.
0: About? DeSager, play it one more time. Come on. What we got?
27: Oh, we got to recue the thing here?
0: If you want to. Arnie Spinner doesn't think it's funny at all. I think it's hysterical.
27: Okay.
0: Roger Clemens.
28: Roger Clemens is in George's box, and Roger Clemens is coming back.
0: So are we going to get a version of that for Aaron Donald? Aaron Donald is in Stan Kroenke's box! He's here! He's coming back!
27: Well, he's not as old as Clemens was.
0: Yeah.
27: So, you know, he might be able
1: to... he's coming back.
27: Might be able to give you a few plays.
0: Yeah.
27: I really wonder if he's just a third-round guy, a third-down guy at this point. But I looked it up. When Roger Clemens came back and actually finished his career with the Yankees, he was 44 years old.
0: That's so crazy.
27: And he went 6-6 with an ERA of 4.18 after all of that fanfare. Which reminds me a bit... Yes. Goodness gracious, for other reasons, reminds me a bit of Tom Brady's ending when people still say, you know, Tom Brady could still... People, can you just shut up for a moment? Did you not see his last season in the NFL when he was about the same age as Roger Clemens at the time, by the way, about 44 or so, where he had a losing record with Tampa Bay his last season? But, of course, somebody has to win that division and get into the playoffs. His last playoff game, they went nowhere against the Dallas Cowboys, got blown out by Dallas. I looked it up. Tom Brady in his final playoff game, 35 for 66 passing in that loss.
1: Wow. Unbelievable.
27: While we are talking football, of course, the Buffalo Bills have a new stadium that is opening shortly, and some fans have posted videos after getting a special tour of the new place, and they showed... On the concourse,
1: I love this.
27: There is a very large broken table
1: folding
27: on display.
1: Table, yeah,
27: yes.
1: Yeah, folding table.
27: You see, Bills Mafia became very famous in recent years for outside the old stadium, jumping on folding tables.
1: Idiocy for doing that.
27: Breaking them. Yeah, I completely agree, but it's part of the culture there now. So, I mean, this is so large that you can walk under it on the concourse.
1: Right.
27: It's the equivalent
1: like
27: of a statue or something.
1: It's like a work of art or something like
27: yes,
1: that.
27: Yes, absolutely. Yeah. And appropriate for Buffalo.
1: Right.
27: What I love in the NFL every year is when we actually get to find out the Green Bay Packers' finances.
1: Oh, yeah, and we found out, boy, they make a lot. So do all the teams make a lot of money.
27: Because the other teams don't have to report their finances.
1: But the Packers do.
27: They do because they're a publicly traded company.
1: Exactly.
27: So they have their Monday shareholders meeting coming, and in the expenses and revenues report for this past fiscal year, the Packers said they actually had an operating loss this past year. I didn't know that was possible in the NFL with the amount of millions that come directly from national TV money. Aside from the COVID season, apparently this is the first time Green Bay has reported such a thing since the 1990 fiscal year, I should say, because I'm trying to look for the numbers here.
1: $14.5 billion divided by 32 teams. I think each team got about $453 million. I don't know if that's possible.
27: That includes the national TV money. Yeah. So, in other words, if the salary cap's about $300 million, and the league literally gives you $450 million a year just for owning the team, for having a team in the league, before you've ever sold a ticket.
1: Yes.
27: How do you lose money?
1: You don't. You can't. It's impossible.
27: As far as actual operating costs, it was $753 million revenues, but $754 million in expenses. They had expenses up almost 20% this past fiscal year. But I don't think people realize this enough. Just by being in the league, you receive more money, including from national TV, than is the salary cap. It's kind of like the Dodgers having their own channel. They can pay for, you know, most of their salaries before they ever sell a ticket. Just because, like the Yankees, they have their own channel. As for Major League Baseball, and Stats Inc. really went overboard tonight, but the way they put it is there have been over 20,000 days of baseball in the modern era of the major leagues since 1900. And okay, before we get to that, can we just say that there are more teams and therefore more games in major leagues baseball every day now?
1: Exactly.
27: But nonetheless, today was the only day in baseball history where the hitters combined for at least 250 strikeouts, but under 15 home runs total. That was the Saturday in Major League Baseball. With everything final, that included a Cubs win of 11-0 at Pittsburgh, beating Paul Skeens. The Cubs' Pete Crow Armstrong with four more hits, including a home run.
1: Wow.
27: The Braves have a lead in the NL East that's still 5.5 games over the Phillies, and Braves outfielder Ronald Acuna could come off the IL as soon as Sunday. Atlanta did give up a run bottom in the ninth, lost at Baltimore 3-2, but Philadelphia lost at home to the Yankees 3-1. Bryce Harper had the Phil's only RBI, his 61st of the year. The Yanks are the second-place team in the AL East, still two games behind the Rays, who shut out Cleveland 3-0. Winning pitcher Nick Martinez, 10-2 for the Rays.
2: Roger!
0: Thank you, Roger. That was Steve DeSager.
27: He went 6-6 once again in that final year with the Yankees.
0: Can't tell Susan Waltman nothing.
27: Listen, the most amazing thing I have...
2: Hey, we got to get back to the NBA. Mark Medina is going to join us. LeBron, no more Roger Clemens, Fox Sports Radio.
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13: There are some shows you don't want to miss.
0: This is going to be fun.
13: And there are some shows you can't miss.
0: Let's not overreact.
13: This is Covino and Rich.
0: I think Covino's Yankees, if they got more help in the bullpen, because with Max Fried back, with Garrett Cole, with Aaron Judge will be back, Stanton will be back. This, your Yankees,
15: it and they're going to make moves.
0: Yeah,
15: they're going to definitely
0: make moves.
15: What is the
0: move? Mason Miller is the move?
15: They're looking for bullpen, catcher, and maybe a shortstop. You know, maybe they pull up Lombard and Volpe's out there. They might move Volpe or Jason Dominguez or somebody. They're going to move some decent names to get those pieces, and it's going to be even more exciting to see.
0: What was your favorite trade deadline pick in your team's history?
15: That's a good one, man. There's been a lot.
0: I have one.
15: Cecil Fielder back in the day came through. Remember that?
0: Ooh.
15: That was a big one.
0: I love. Do you remember a trade deadline player? Maybe not even for your team, where you're like, that was the pickup. That was
16: I actually have to agree with Covino. Cecil Fielder was instrumental in the 96 Yankees run. Yeah.
15: Came through big. Imagine you just get Cecil Fielder on an already stacked team, and he still had game left. That's why it was great.
0: As a Mets fan, I always think that arguably Yoenis Cespedes, the impact Cespedes made when the Mets picked him up, that was big.
15: It was electric.
0: Cespedes, and you know, there were moments where like he looked like the best baseball player in the league. It's always a cool moment, right? Because I'll be honest, I'll speak on behalf of not just Mets fans, but teams that are not in the mix. It's sort of a sad time because it's almost like who wants to be a seller when other teams are buyers, right? Like instead of the narrative to anything, it's like the other side of things, right? It's like, imagine you're the guy that gets a raise.
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20: So here it is.
15: Diego Pavia. He was waived by the Baltimore Ravens yesterday. He gone, and that was a short-lived time as a member of the Baltimore Ravens. Training camp gets underway, and he's going to be looking elsewhere for an opportunity.
21: This actually may be a blessing. 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If there is, you know, go in, do the best you can, get some tape out there.
25: You got to be something all the way different.
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25: 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And I think that football is one of the most, I mean, they discriminate. And it's all about discriminating. 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
27: The Texas Rangers beat Seattle again 7-1. Texas now 2.5 games over the Mariners in the AL West standings. The Dodgers won the late game at the Mets 4-3. Winning pitcher Yoshinobu Yamamoto, 6 innings of work, 1 run allowed. Mets all-star outfielder Juan Soto was placed on the IL with a grade 2 strained calf. Minnesota shut out the A's 2-0. St. Louis 7-0 over Cincinnati. Milwaukee was up 8-2 in the ninth and beat Colorado 8-5. Houston won its 5th straight game, 4-1 at the White Sox. Winning pitcher Hunter Brown, 7 scoreless innings, 7 strikeouts. But the White Sox are still holders of a game and a half lead over Cleveland in the AL Central. Cleveland was shut out 3-0 at Tampa Bay. Yanks won 3-1 at Philadelphia. Victories for the Cubs in Baltimore. San Diego sent Miami to an 11th straight loss, 7-2. Carson Hocevar earned the NASCAR pole at Indy. I'm Steve DeSager.
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2: Welcome in, everybody. Hour three. Torres Martin, Fox Sports Radio. Jason Martin is out both this evening and also next Saturday. Arnie Spanier in with Aaron Torres.
0: Slumming it.
2: Listen, we could talk all about Arnie all night long. I'd rather not. What I'd much rather do is get straight out to the phones, because we got a guest on the line. Our buddy Mark Medina joins us. You know, Mark was just kicking his feet up. Summer league's over. Oh, I can finally take some vacation. Get ready to learn Philadelphia, Mark. You're going to be spending a lot of time there next year. Where were you when you found out? And you know, all the reporting was that there really weren't a lot of people that knew. Were you aware that an announcement was coming yesterday? Did you think it was going to be Philly? What was your reaction yesterday when the news came down?
4: Yeah, well, clarify a few things. I know that there's never a vacation in the NBA, so very it's true. Not like I was kicking my feet up. I was in New Orleans at a journalism convention conference, but also juggling work. So I knew that the decision was any day now, but I was forewarned 3 weeks ago from Rich Paul that LeBron James was going to take his time. It was going to be a matter of weeks, not days. And that everything is a blank slate. So if I had a guess, Philadelphia would have been the option. I wouldn't have, because A, I thought he was going to go to a place I could offer him more money. I thought that maybe the Warriors would be in the mix because he's closer to family. I also thought that maybe Cleveland, Miami are a possibility because A, they're still playoff contenders, and B, he has history with those teams. But I think it does make sense that clearly LeBron is trying to join a team that's best equipped to win a title outside of a team that's already tailor-made to win an NBA championship, like OKC, San Antonio, New York. And, you know, even though he doesn't have history with the Sixers, if he's able to help them win their first championship since 1983, I think they'll give him a pretty organic farewell tour. That's not to say it's going to happen. I've checked in with some coaches, and they think, you know, the chemistry will work, but there's a lot of things to iron out with LeBron, Tyrese Maxey, Jaylen Brown. How do they share the ball together? LeBron, Joel Embiid, can either of those two stay healthy consistently? So it's going to be entertaining. I think they're going to make some noise, but there's also a possibility that this could be turbulent.
5: I want to make sure I'm asking you this right. He signs for the NBA vet minimum. What does that say about the Lakers, that they didn't want him back for the vet minimum unless he wouldn't come back for the veteran minimum to the Lakers, but he'll do it for Philadelphia? Why is that? Unless he underestimated what his worth was. You tell me.
4: Yeah, well, to clarify, I think the Lakers are willing to offer him more than the vet minimum, but I think here's a few things. Once they got Luka Doncic, it's all about him. Not necessarily LeBron had a problem that he's the one running the show. I think that he adjusted his role last season, but I think it's more about what's the front office going to do with assembling the right team around Luka. It's going to be about him and his timeline versus LeBron. I think the other thing is that LeBron clearly thinks the Sixers are a better team than the Lakers. And, you know, I think the thing that we have to just point out the obvious is that the Sixers really entered the chat once they got Jaylen Brown. That was unexpected. I thought it was a lopsided trade considering Paul George's consistency with his play and his availability. So that helps as well.
2: Let me ask you this, Mark, to go to the Jaylen Brown thing for a second. We'll get back to LeBron. Has it ever come out? Was it strictly a cap, you know, second apron thing, or was it the kind of cliche that they didn't think that Brown and Tatum could exist going forward, as far as why they ultimately decided to not only trade him, but to Philly in what we all felt like was a little bit of a rushed move there in early July?
4: Yeah, I mean, I think if you watch Brad Stevens' press conference, it was a word salad of just throwing things out there and seeing if it stuck. He mentioned the cap situation, second apron, but that doesn't make any sense because Paul George is still making a lot of money. But he said, well, this is step one of, you know, adjusting to those costs. You know, I think there definitely was concern on how Jaylen Brown would adjust after being a number one option this past season and what that would look like with Jason Tatum fully healthy. But, and also I think concerns of just how he was reacting, the fact that he was involved with the Giannis Antetokounmpo trade discussions. But I think those are terrible excuses, because Jaylen Brown has shown throughout his career that he'll voice his opinion about being in trade talks, but he'll get over it. He'll voice his opinion on how good of a basketball player he thinks he can be, but he'll adjust with or without Tatum. And this whole idea that Jason Tatum and Jaylen Brown can't coexist, that was something that they continuously downplayed and ignored throughout their tenure, so much that they resisted temptations to ever break up that core. So I'm not dismissing that they thought that it was going to be more difficult to manage, but I also thought those became convenient excuses.
5: Is LeBron going to live in New York and take a helicopter to practice every day? What the hell's that all about? What are you going there if you don't want to live there?
4: Yeah, well, I don't know his living situation, but I wouldn't be surprised that he is flexible with what he's doing. Why he would do that, there's probably business reasons, but right. I think this is much different than the arrangement that would have taken place with Golden State, where he would have been flying a lot back and forth because he literally has his family. Here, it's not like his family's moving closer, because Zuri's in high school, she's staying in L.A., and Bronny, as of now, he's with the Lakers. We'll see if he stays there or not. And Bryce is in college. So, if he is staying in New York or he's going back and forth, I presume it's because of, some business portfolio opportunities.
5: You know what's crazy about the whole thing? I didn't expect the 76er fans to react like this. I mean, it's like the Kings come into town. And then I said to Torres, well, they had some pretty iconic teams. But it's been a while. I guess back in the 80s with...
4: They haven't won since 1983.
5: Yeah, Maurice Cheeks, Bobby Jones, and Tony, and those guys. So it's been a long, long time for them, you know?
4: Yeah, and I think that what we're seeing is this is clearly different than how the Lakers viewed them. I mean, to be clear, I think most Laker fans have appreciated the positive part that he helped end their worst stretch in franchise history. They won a title, even though it was in the bubble. It was difficult to do, and a championship's a championship. But no doubt that there wasn't the same connection, partly because that championship was in the bubble. There wasn't a championship parade. Fans weren't there. But I think, some fans, clung to Kobe Bryant. He's used to seeing LeBron as a rival. But I think the other thing, in fairness, is that most, people that viewed LeBron, with some mixed feelings, looked at it through the lens of, his behind-the-scenes involvement with roster decisions, et cetera. Here with the Sixers, I think it's a different context, because they haven't won a championship, as you mentioned, since 1983. So if he helps deliver them, he's not going to be the only savior to do that. It's not like Cleveland 2016, but I think they'll appreciate it because they haven't tasted it in a while. And it might be similar to that, strong feelings of civic engagement support that we saw in New York when the Knicks won.
0: Mark Medina, our Fox Sports Radio NBA insider, joins us. You can follow him on Twitter, MarkG_Medina. Mark, real quick, a little bit of a change of subject, but Arnie and I earlier in the show were looking at title odds. I found it interesting that OKC, and I was just looking at FanDuel, there's a lot of different odds in different places, but OKC is actually listed as the favorite, considering they didn't make the NBA Finals, considering they lost a Game 7 at home, but then conversely, they didn't have their second-best player, Jalen Williams, but then also they had to get rid of Lou Dort. They had to get rid of Isaiah Joe, some of their other key pieces. I was just surprised to see them still listed as the favorite according to FanDuel. Does that mean anything to you at all, given that it's been a pretty busy summer for the OKC Thunder?
4: Yeah, great question. I'm not surprised. I think that you can really make the case for either OKC, San Antonio. I think even with all the offseason movement, most notably with the Sixers, the Spurs and the Thunder are on a different universe here. And so you could make the argument for OKC because of what you mentioned with Jalen Williams. Even though they lost Lou Dort and Isaiah Joe, they're supplementary role players, and they have so much wing depth that you can make the argument they can absorb that a little bit with Kayson Wallace, Alex Caruso, Jalen Williams. And with the Spurs, they have Victor Wembanyama. He's the best center, best defender in the NBA. But, you know, who knows what's going to happen with De'Aaron Fox after his playoff dud. But I think on paper, the Spurs are better because of Wemby, but, you know, the Thunder, and they have a little bit more veteran leadership, and Wemby has owned Chet Holmgren, but the Thunder are pretty good, even with, you know, them making some second apron decisions. They got Shai Gilgeous-Alexander. I think Chet Holmgren's going to bulk up a little bit. He'll improve his game. And Jalen Williams is a very underrated part on why they fell short in the playoffs. He is right. That important as a two-way player, both as a scorer and defender.
5: Well, Chet can't get much skinnier, that's for sure. He's got to bulk up. He's only got one way to go. A lot of pressure on the Lakers with the new owners. I mean, now that the torch has been passed from the Buzz family, there might be a little pressure that they want to win immediately.
4: Yeah, I mean, there's always pressure with the Lakers. You know, I think this is a fine line because I don't think this is like championship or bust, and Luka Doncic is then going to want out because he's still in his prime. This landscape is really tough, and it does take time to adjust, you know, without LeBron James and building the right roster around him. But at some point, you know, Luka wants to win championships, both because of his competitive desire and just how he's seen as one of the generational players of this league. And so I don't think that's going to happen after this season, but if they go through 2-3 seasons of being a good playoff team but not really having any business challenging OKC, San Antonio, or anyone else in the East, that's when I think, you know, some possible sources of a contention will happen. But in fairness, they don't have a perfect roster by any means, but they did adhere to their biggest needs, getting Walker Kessler. They just fulfilled their center needs. They've gotten younger. There are holes with some veteran leadership and their wing depth, but, you know, they have given Luka Doncic the message that they're willing to go all in, so much that they don't have any first-round picks anymore. Now, that could be a cause for concern because you don't have as much possible things to entice teams in future deals leading into, you know, next season's trade deadline, but you know, unlike LeBron, and this is sometimes a source of his frustration, the Lakers have gone all in ever since it's been with Luka. And that hasn't always been the case with LeBron, hence sometimes the passive-aggressive back and forth between both sides.
5: Just the last thing on that, I want to tell you, the record after LeBron left, after he left the Cavs went 19-63. after he left the Heat went 37-45. The second time after he left the Cavs, they went 19-63. What do the Lakers do? What kind of record? They're above 500, right?
4: Yeah, they're a playoff team, and I think circumstances are completely different. I mean, he left Cleveland the first time with a team that really had no business being in the playoffs if it wasn't for him. When he left Miami, Dwayne Wade's getting older. Chris Bosh, you know, eventually soon had to, you know, cut his career short. When he left Cleveland again, they broke up that entire team. And Kyrie Irving was already gone the year before. So, yeah, here the Lakers have solved a pretty important pillar that they have that franchise player post-LeBron. And that kind of accelerated his whole exit anyway. So they have a good starting point with him and Austin Reeves, but now they have to get good roster depth around them so that they can compete with the Thunder and the Spurs instead of just being a second-round playoff team.
0: I do have one more for you, Mark, a little bit off topic. But, by the way, Mark G underscore Medina on Twitter, Mark Medina, our Fox Sports Radio NBA insider, is joining us. Summer League, very eventful. Caleb Wilson was awesome. Cam Boozer was awesome. Some guys weren't as good. We don't have to name names. But how much do you actually take out of Summer League, or do you take nothing out of Summer League? Because some of those rookies look phenomenal in their time in Vegas and the other stops.
5: Who was 1-for-28? Somebody was like 1-for-28 or something like that.
0: Maybe Keaton Wagler, maybe?
5: Maybe. Just terrible.
0: I think that was you in your pickup game today, Arnie. Anyway. back to the question. And by the way, if somebody was 1-for-28,
5: they were. I'll find out who it was.
0: I know Darren Peterson had like 9 fouls in one game, I think. But anyway, do you take anything out of it, or is it what does Caleb Wilson on the positive side, Keaton Wagler on the negative side? What does it all mean to you?
4: Yeah, well, first, to clarify to Arnie, Drake Powell is the one who went 1 for 28. Now,
5: yeah, Arnie! Right. Yep, it is.
4: It was not in one game, though. It was four games.
5: No, right. So yeah, four games, yeah.
4: That would have been crazy. But, yeah, Drake Powell.
5: That's still pretty bad,
4: yeah. 28. Now, what do I unpack from Summer League? I don't want to do the cop-out and say, oh, Summer League doesn't matter. So here's the difference. And you probably know this better than anyone, Aaron, because you know you follow college basketball closely. But what doesn't matter? Statistical performances, whether it's inefficient or some high turnovers. You're trying to get used to new teammates, new officiating, new coaching. I think what does matter is a player's, you know, competitive spirit, how he interacts with teammates and coaches, how amenable is he to feedback. You know, obviously, if they're spending their time the right way in Vegas. So what this means moving forward, yeah, the Axel Lindenberg should feel proud that he won, you know, the tournament MVP. And Cameron Boozer should feel proud that he averaged 18.5 points, and Caleb Wilson, 23.5, Malik Thomas, 27, right? But it's not the numbers. It's more the presence. And I think with Axel, clearly the Warriors got a steal.
5: Yep.
4: Has a lot of upside, even though he's a four-year player. And he has a lot of positional versatility. This might be a stretch, but he's viewed so high that one scout told me, you know what, even with, you know, this loaded 1-2-3 class with A.J. DeBanta and Cameron Boozer and Darren Peterson, I would have drafted him at number two because he has that experience. But he has still upside to grow, and he's very versatile on defense, and he'll continue to grow on offense. And that's what the Warriors need because they're in this bad situation with just striking out LeBron James, not being able to get Jaylen Brown, and this whole idea of running it back with Steph Curry and Draymond Green and Jimmy Butler and Kristaps Porzingis and hoping they'll all be healthy is a fool's errand because of where all those guys are at in their career. And Jimmy Butler coming off an ACL injury. So I think that is huge, especially because the Warriors whiffed on draft picks before with James Wiseman not having any business to be drafted number two. And then Jonathan Kuminga, you know, having a lot of good upside and, you know, positional versatility, but not fully developing. So here it's a little bit of a mulligan.
5: By the way, real quick, did we solve the flopping problem? We're just not going to call it, right?
4: That's
5: we're just
4: never going to be solved, never.
5: So it's just going to continue like that over and over.
4: Yeah, I mean, I've lost track of how many times. So the NBA often before the season they'll do rules, you know, points of emphasis. I feel like there's been a half dozen times where they say, "Yeah, we're going to increase the fines for flopping," and what happens is the officials overly do it with calling flopping, and then they don't do it, and the players get fined, and then it's this weird cyclical thing. Like, I don't think that's ever going to change.
5: Mm. You're probably right on that. You're probably right.
16: Mark.
4: Oh, and by the way, leave you off? I'm not a fan of this one free throw thing.
5: No, you can't do that. That's ridiculous.
4: Yeah, I mean, I get the idea that, improve pace of play, but you know what it's actually going to do? It's just going to result in more possessions that end in free throws. It's not going to improve pace of play at all.
5: Yeah, I can't believe the G League's been doing it for so long. I had no idea.
0: Maine Red Claws? You haven't been any Maine Red Claws games lately, are you?
5: I guess not.
0: All right. Mark, we know you're in New Orleans, so please go enjoy the evening.
4: Well, I'm back in L.A. Oh, I was in New Orleans a few days ago.
0: Oh, okay. Well, yeah. Enjoy your evening in L.A. as well. But Mark Medina is
4: sure. Appreciate you guys. That was fun.
0: Thanks, Mark. Mark G _ Medina. That is our Fox Sports Radio NBA insider, Mark Medina. We'll come back, react to some of what Mark said, listen to DeSager with his update, and talk more LeBron. It is a busy Arnie. We don't have these Saturdays. Every Saturday, it's like, what? And then we show up, and there is so much to talk about. It's been an awesome, awesome, awesome summer.
5: The luck of Arnie is what it is.
0: None would say that.
5: Yeah, but none. But
0: this is Fox Sports Radio.
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14: And you tell us where this show lies.
15: So when the Sixers season ends against the Knicks, when they get swept in the playoffs, since then, the Sixers have swapped Kelly Oubre and Paul George for LeBron James and Jaylen Brown,
16: wow.
15: Which doesn't even make sense if you would have told somebody that at the time.
16: Yes.
15: Where Brad Stevens' fault in all this, he basically traded the 76ers Jaylen Brown and LeBron James for Paul George.
16: Yes.
15: All because he didn't want to part with Hugo Gonzalez.
16: Forgot about him.
15: We had expectations for Hugo Gonzalez.
16: Yes.
15: Before this.
16: Yes.
15: Now that one of the casualties in all this is LeBron James going to the Philadelphia 76ers and making the Sixers probably co-favorites with the Knicks to make it to the NBA Finals. Hugo Gonzalez, before you had to be Bob Cousy, now you got to be 10 times the player Bob Cousy is to make all this work.
16: The other big winner is Bob Myers today. I mean,
17: let's stay with Boston here for a second.
16: Please. Yes.
17: That has to be, like, this has to be one of the biggest, I would say, slip-ups in front office history,
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16: It's crazy what Brad Stevens did. It really is.
17: How do you not convince Giannis that Boston's the best spot for you when you have everything that's in front of you, right? Everything from the last several years, you have the championship, all you have to do is tell Giannis, hey, as long as you're better than Jaylen Brown in your mind, we're going to win a championship, and they mess that up.
16: By the way, it might get him LeBron.
17: And then they trade him within the division, which...
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7: 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Stu Gatz and Company. 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Covino and Rich. The Odd Couple with Rob Parker and Kelvin Washington. The Jason Smith Show with Mike Harmon. 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

0: 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Fox Sports Radio, Eric Torres, Jason Martin, out. We are live with Arnie Spanier in the Fox Sports Radio studios. Tell you what, be a friend, pay it forward. We'll get the Sager out of here early. 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
1: Well, the WNBA All-Star Game was tonight. I assume it was a 40-minute contest. Looking at the box score from three-point range, one side was 20 of 61.
2: That's pretty good.
0: Okay, so you and I and J-Mart had this conversation at one point. It must have probably been last year. WNBA has a lot of faults that we've discussed. They've decided to turn their All-Star Game into the NBA All-Star Game.
1: Yes.
0: Arnie, we might have to discuss this once DeSager finishes the update, but I was watching a little bit tonight, and I'm like, it's not just Caitlin Clark. They took this beautiful moment in time. Caitlin Clark, Angel Reese, Paige Beckers, all of these interesting players, and they have done their absolute best to make us as uninterested as possible. But I was noticing it watching. I turned it on for about 2 minutes, and I was like, this is so embarrassing.
2: I saw the on Twitter, they put the best of the WNBA All-Star Game, where they were just throwing up brick after brick after air ball and this and that. Just horrible, embarrassing.
1: One side attempted 61 three-pointers. The other side attempted 66 three-pointers. So 40-minute game, 127 three-point attempts. Crazy. There were only five fouls on each team tonight. Martin Weiss on the show before you arrived was making the good point of, why aren't they wearing their own team's uniforms, and why aren't they splitting it up east-west? I thought my sentence was, they're treating this All-Star game as if they're a league that has arrived. They
0: yes.
1: have not. They're still a league in progress. I don't know who Jonquel Jones plays for. That was the MVP of the game.
0: You said they're a league in progress. Progress, by definition, means
1: going
0: there
1: forward,
0: is progression.
1: Yes.
0: Yes, I don't think that's what they are, but I know exactly what you're saying. I wasn't, and to your point, exactly right, is, you know, I know it's an easily, you know, digestible sports talk radio conversation, but you get outside Angel, you get outside those three or four, nobody knows who these people are. Anyway, keep going to Sager.
1: Caitlin Clark played about 20 minutes, by the way, from three-point range, 5 of 15, 17 points, most of that scoring in the opening minutes. Her teammate, it was, I got to look this up again, Team Spoon beating Team Coop in Chicago.
2: I bet Team Spoon.
1: Yeah, of course. Who wouldn't?
0: Arnie's been on Team Fork for a long time based on some of these pictures I've seen.
2: Neither, that's like the funniest thing you've ever said. So
0: I know, that was pretty good. I'm not going to lie.
2: Somebody must have wrote that for you.
1: The game MVP was New York center Jonquel Jones. 22 minutes, 22 points, 13 rebounds, 8 assists. I looked it up 5 years ago. She was league MVP. I am a sports fan, and I did not know that. Her team won 129 to 122. And there you go. Carson Hocevar earned the NASCAR pole at Indy. MLS LAFC won 4-0 over KC. Michael Kim fell to a tie for sixth at the PGA event in Minnesota. This is a guy who shot 59 on Friday and then shot 70 today. Kim was leading by three. Now he's five shots behind a rookie, Jackson Koivun, who shot 61 today. Scotty Scheffler, six shots back after a third round 64. Quarterback Ty Simpson agreed to his rookie deal with the Rams, last of the NFL's first-rounders to sign. His signing bonus is nearly $15 million. Rams starting QB Matthew Stafford at age 38 will have a modified practice schedule in camp. He won MVP last season. And you mentioned earlier, 49ers head coach Kyle Shanahan will be limited at training camp after major injuries in a car crash this month, including three broken ribs and a broken nose. Shanahan still has concussion symptoms, and he needed 40 stitches in his face, in addition to breaking his hand also. This is his 10th year with San Francisco. Baseball's Hall of Fame ceremony is Sunday in Cooperstown. Inducted this year, Carlos Beltran, Andrew Jones, and Jeff Kent. The Dodgers beat the Mets in New York 4-3 tonight. That was the game for most of the country on Fox TV. Pitcher Shohei Ohtani of L.A. scrapped his scheduled bullpen session today due to his bad knee. He's still the DH. Mets outfielder Juan Soto was placed on the IL with a grade 2 strain calf, so he is certainly out more than just the next 2 weeks. In the AL West, the Rangers now up 2.5 games on the Mariners, beating Seattle again 7-1. Minnesota and St. Louis with shutout wins. Tampa Bay as well. Milwaukee and the Cubs with wins. Houston won its fifth straight. Baltimore got a run bottom of the ninth to beat Atlanta 3-2. Yankees a 3-1 winner at Philadelphia. The Marlins have lost 11 in a row. Lost at home to San Diego today 7-2. The Marlins in June had gone 20-6. It might be 20 losses this month. Toronto 6-0 winners at Boston, beating Sonny Gray. Although all-star pitcher for the Red Sox, Ranger Suarez, is coming off the IL to start Sunday. Boston tonight traded lefty pitcher Connelly Early to Washington for infielder Curtis Meade. The winning pitcher at Fenway today, Toronto's Dylan Cease, threw a one-hitter with 12 strikeouts. The Giants had lost five straight until they got to play the Angels on Friday night and beat them, and then led the Angels today 9-0 in the fourth inning, 9-2 the final. Kansas City a 3-2 win at Detroit with a solo homer top of the ninth. Salvador Perez homered in the seventh. He is now the Royals' all-time home run leader. He passed George Brett today with number 318. And Washington ended Arizona's four-game winning streak, 5-3. The win to all-star Foster Griffin out of Oklahoma, as I recall, for the Nats, 12-2. C.J. Abrams, another all-star for this team. Three hits, three RBIs, including his 25th homer. Back to you.
0: Thank you very much, Steve DeSager.
2: Thanks, Steve.
0: Have a great evening.
1: Hey, guess who's on tomorrow night?
2: Don't be late tomorrow.
1: Guess who's on Monday night?
2: Don't be late Monday.
0: I must have done something wrong in another life. How is Arnie getting all these fill-ins and Torres?
2: I scheduled myself.
0: I know you did, yeah.
2: Yes,
0: you scheduled the Sager, too. You didn't give him that
2: off.
0: Yes,
2: I did.
0: Well, good luck to Sager tomorrow.
1: I scheduled myself for Tuesday and no Arnie.
0: Oh, there you go. Smart man.
1: Thank you.
0: All right, that was Steve DeSager. You'll hear him tomorrow with Ephraim Salam and Mark Willard, Chris Plank, and Arnie Spanier. Fox Sports Radio, that is Arnie Spanier. I'm Aaron Torres. Should mention, by the way, with the iHeartRadio app, you can stream us wherever you are. 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Arnie, let me ask you this. We kind of just glossed over it with DeSager, but where are you at on the WNBA? Because I did turn on that All-Star game for half a second tonight, and it speaks to where we are on the sports calendar, but I really did have the thought of, I turned it on, and DeSager just kind of referenced it. It quickly turned into the worst version of the NBA All-Star games that we have seen through the years. I know All-Star Weekend was a little bit better this past year. But it really did just strike me, man, like that league had a moment in time where they really could have captured America, gotten people involved and engaged. And with all the players, you know, Caitlin Clark, Angel Reese, Paige Beckers, a lot, you know, Sophie Cunningham, all these dynamic, young, interesting players. And I just could not care less about this league right now. And it just feels like every single decision that they could have made over the past about 3 years, they made the wrong one. Where do you stand on them?
2: Yeah, you know what? I didn't put the game on because I was watching Yankees, Phillies, then switched over to the Mets and the Dodgers. So I'm like, yeah, I don't even want to go ahead and watch it. Yes, they've made so many mistakes from the commissioner on down. They can't get out of their own way. It's starting to get ridiculous. And the problem is I think that the WNBA, they have a too big of a ego problem themselves, the players do. And they think that they're bigger than the game. If you remember going back to 1979 when Magic and Larry came into the league, they didn't even have that big of an ego like some of these WNBA players have. Plus, the constant complaining about the referees, the fouls, what's going on with Caitlin Clark. And then you, to throw that on top, you have these stupid commentaries and editorials like the one that was written in the USA Today. Which
0: oh,
2: just
0: God.
2: Was
0: yeah.
2: so offensive.
0: How about this, Arnie?
2: It's so disgusting. I can't believe that editors even allowed that
0: Agreed.
2: To go into a newspaper. It's just ridiculous.
0: Well, I want to get to the commission a sec, but before I get to it, I want to talk about what you just said. You know, you mentioned the commentaries. Like, forget, the USA Today editorial. What about Kareem Abdul-Jabbar a
2: yeah.
0: few weeks ago? Did you see this kind of came out and push back on the notion that Caitlin Clark is the face of the league? And I will tell you, I was thinking about this. The dumbest narrative that we have in the WNBA, well, there's a lot. I don't know if it's the dumbest. There's so many, it's hard to keep track. But the idea of Caitlin Clark can't be the face of the league, but also every time we say nice things, this league was built on the backs of these women 20, 25 years ago, blah, blah, whatever. We don't do that in any other sport.
2: Like, no, we don't.
0: There is no one. Like, think about the conversation we just had about Mark Medina, how excited people were about Caleb Wilson at Summer League. And it's not like Caleb Wilson doesn't go for 40 at Summer League. And it's like, you know, the Chicago Bulls were built on the back of Derrick Rose and Scottie Pippen and Michael Jordan. We need to respect them. It's like, no, we all acknowledge what has happened in the past, but we're all excited about the future. Like you said, I don't know what it was like when Larry Bird and Magic Johnson came into the NBA in 1979.
2: But there was an NBA before them also. You can go back to the George Mikan days.
0: Exactly what I was going
2: to
0: say.
2: I mean, that was, if you want to say that's what it was really built on.
0: Nobody sits here and says, Jason Tatum is awesome, but this league was built on the back of George Mikan.
2: We don't do that in the NFL either. We don't say, oh, go back to the old Green Bay Meat Packer days or whatever it was, and teams like that. It's amazing because they, you know, it does feel like the WNBA's current players feel like the WNBA is all about them. You know, the money is still just bleeding. They're taking private flights. I could only imagine what that ledger looks like. I wish they would release the numbers after this year so I could see how much each team lost, but there's no way any of those teams are making money. By the way, there was a stat that came out. I don't know if I sent it to you or I had it somewhere where the social media, if you took Caitlin Clark's social media, her bigger social media was bigger than everybody else's combined in like the WNBA. That's how crazy it's gotten out there.
0: Well, I know, you know, listen, I don't have all of the stats on the TV ratings and everything in front of me, but I know that basically, I know that essentially if Caitlin Clark isn't playing, the audience drops 40, 50, 60%. I don't know. Sager would be better on that stuff. But it is amazing that they not only have not been able to capitalize on Caitlin Clark, but I think they've really killed the brand. And I'll tell you, too, and I'm not going to lie and say I watch a ton of WNBA in my free time, but it feels like even Caitlin Clark, I was thinking about this, you know, we got about a minute left. I don't want to get too far into it. But it's like, I don't even feel like people are talking about Caitlin Clark anymore. It's Sophie Cunningham that has kind of become, again, the person that people care about, talk about anyway. We don't have a ton of time.
2: I actually found it. Could I just say this real quick?
0: Yeah.
2: The Indiana Fever generated more social media impressions than every other WNBA team combined. Not one team, not the next five, but the entire rest of the league combined. Jersey sales, ticket sales, television ratings, attendance, merchandise, engagement. Every measurable road leads back to the Fever and Caitlin Clark. So when we say that she's the face of the WNBA, she doesn't have to be the best player. We could say that the face of the NBA is Steph Curry. He's no longer the best player in the NBA. So you don't have to be the best player to be the face.
0: Well, and it goes back. I remember I think I was one of the first people to say this, but the big thing when Asia Wilson didn't have when she got a shoe or she wanted a shoe and they wouldn't give it to Caitlin Clark, it's like you don't have to be the best player to be the most popular, as you just said. And I said it, and it became kind of a talking point. Tim Duncan and Kobe Bryant played in the same era. Kobe Bryant got all the endorsements for a reason. He was interesting. He was dynamic. Tim Duncan wasn't. It's much the same in the WNBA where, again, you just talk about
2: her shoes. You know, Caitlin Clark's shoes sold out men's sizes, women's sizes immediately. That's how popular they were.
0: WNBA All-Star Game was on Saturday. I don't want to say nobody watched because we'll get some number on Monday and, 2 million people, whatever. Just feels like this league keeps shooting itself in the foot. Fox Sports Radio, Aaron Torres, Jason Martin out. Arnie Spanier in. We'll come back, wrap the show. One segment left. Quick show. Thanks mostly to me, Fox Sports Radio.
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10: Jake Paul claiming that NFL teams and coaches have expressed interest in him. Now, not watching his content. No, they've expressed interest in, according to him, signing him once he's done with his Fugazi boxing hustle. Citing... Yeah, he claimed this is great. So he said he talked to something called Front Office Sports, whatever that is, and said that he had conversations with a couple of franchises. Wink, wink, nod, nod. I added that on. Jake Paul, who's from Ohio, says lifelong Cleveland Browns fan. So he's enjoyed the factory of sadness and his level of football pedigree. Remember who was all SEC back there in Mississippi back in the day? No, you don't remember that? I don't remember that. Did he play at one of the directional schools somewhere in the MAC? No. No, that didn't happen. His football career stopped at high school. What? Yeah. But he must have been a great wide receiver and a linebacker in high school. So I brought this up because it's just so over the top that Paul's claiming NFL coaches or executives from two teams reached out to him and had conversations. He then went on to argue that the NFL features super mediocrity, those are his words, and many not good athletes.
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0: welcome back, everybody. 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Aaron Torres, Arnie Spanier in for Jason Martin. 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Artie, I want to wrap the show. Before I do, though, well, as we do it, a little bit of a bittersweet show for me tonight, Arnie.
18: All right.
0: Because while unfortunately you will be back next week, it's the last show I'm doing with Mary Mac.
18: Wow.
0: Mac, you could come on air if you want to. I don't know if you have anything to say to the audience. Mary Mac is leaving us. I am very sad. I think it's okay to share because Martin Weiss said the same thing in the show before me. But Mary, you've been with us for like 2 years now, haven't you?
16: I know. I think when I first started, like, I couldn't drink, and now I'm 23.
0: What I do know is you couldn't count back from 10 because that you messed up too. The count about 4 times in the first show.
16: And now I'm back in college, so yeah.
0: Oh, my God. Arnie, I'm going to miss Mary Mac.
18: We're going to miss you, Mary. We are. It's been a good over 2 years having you on the show, but I'm going to work with you tomorrow, so I'll be able
0: you know,
18: to have you
0: Arnie,
18: one more day.
0: And you know this and you appreciate this. In these time slots, you just go through a lot of different producers and board people and stuff like that. We're not fortunate like the everydayers, you know, that get to work with the same producers and the same people every day. So I've gotten close with Mary Mac, my little cousin, my little Jaguars fan. The only Michigan State Jaguars fan that I know. So, Mary, best of luck in your next adventures. I'm gonna miss you. I really will. So
16: I am gonna miss you too. I'm gonna cry.
0: Don't cry, Arnie Spanier. I thought you were gonna cry on air like Ryan Clark today. Oh no! Too soon, too soon. We don't have to go there. But
18: wow, look at you going right after Ryan Clark on that one. Jeez.
0: Listen, can I say? Listen, it's 1:50 Eastern time, so I don't really care. Everyone in the media has been fired from a job at some point. Like if you work in this business, you have been. You don't need to go crying on air. I'm sorry. I don't know. You don't have to comment if you don't want to. I don't want to.
18: No,
0: put
18: but
0: you in a
18: I
0: bad
18: mean,
0: spot.
18: He has his own media company, so he still gets to do his football takes and all that. It's just not going to be on ESPN. So
0: yeah.
18: He said a lot of crazy stuff in the past and. Look, he was there 11 years, made a lot of money, so at least be happy that you made it that long.
0: Very good. First of all, do we miss anything important on today's rundown? We covered a lot of ground. Again, check out the podcast if you missed anything. Anything on your mind that we have not hit on yet, Arnie?
18: I sent over like 28 different topics out there. We hit a lot of them. We didn't bring up Vrabel bringing
0: a
18: puppy
0: corny
18: to the press conference. I'm like, is he going to do this every press conference now? Little kids, puppies. I mean,
0: old people just wheeling up old people for some sympathy.
18: I mean, is this going to happen every press conference or something like that? What did you think when you saw that?
0: Arnie, I know the part of your heart that little Wilson has.
18: Yes, my dog, yes, Wilson.
0: And my little girl, Charlie, is my little puppy as well. She's 4, so she's not a puppy anymore. So there is no bigger dog person on the Fox Sports Radio airways than I am. Don't use the puppy to shield from the media after you were gallivanting around.
18: You know, it's like you bring your kid to the press conference after a loss or something.
0: Well, I will tell you, that was something that kind of did annoy me. Remember when Steph Curry started doing that with Riley?
18: Yeah, right.
0: And, like, I get it. You know, after game 7, you clinched, you want to celebrate. I did think that was, at that point, a little bit of a shield from, like, you're not really going to go after a guy when his little 4-year-old daughter is there, whatever. And so it was certainly the same with Mike Vrabel. For people who missed it, he brought a puppy to his press conference today. I don't know if there were any questions about his extracurricular activities, but it felt very obvious to me that right. was what the intention was.
18: And one last thing on the 76ers with LeBron going there. It's must-watch television. Now, ratings are going to be through the roof. You can see opening day. It'll be the Knicks and the Sixers and from Madison Square Garden. And, it's going to be tremendous, but the East is really deep this year now. And, I think Philadelphia is going to bring in some heavy TV ratings.
0: I don't disagree. I think it's an interesting landing spot. I thought Cleveland would feel good for a day, and then I didn't know how interesting it would be, especially if they couldn't find a way to move off of James Harden. Golden State, I thought, felt more interesting than it would have actually been.
18: Right.
0: I do think Philadelphia
18: gives them the best chance to win. There's no doubt about that.
0: It does. And we led the show, and you can go back and download the podcast if you missed any of it. But we talked a lot about this to lead the show, Arnie. Is he acknowledged in that statement, this is 100% about ring chasing, and as long as he acknowledges it, I have no problem with it. You're 41 years old, going on 42. You've earned this right, Arnie.
18: Yeah, what do you want him to go to the worst team? He's like, no, I want to go to a team that has absolutely no chance of winning whatsoever. I want to finish my career with a team with a 20-win team. Nobody does something like that. Nobody wants to do that unless they just need the money.
0: I don't disagree. Arnie Spanier, it was such a pleasure, man.
18: Yes,
0: we'll
18: see you next week, though.
0: Yes, you will be in next week as well. We got to get out of here. I want to thank the crew, Steve DeSager, producer Brandon, for the final time on Fox Sports Radio Saturday. Mary Mack, thank you again for all you've done for this show. Make sure to stay tuned. Bernie Fratto, he does a lot for
18: Bernie's
0: Fox Sports Radio
18: next.
0: As well. He's coming up next. Stay
18: see
0: tuned.
18: Ya.
0: Bernie Fratto coming up. This is Fox Sports Radio.
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28: Every day I'm shuffling.
29: It's a reverse Fresh Prince happening right now, Rob. The Fresh Prince went from Philly to Bel Air. King James is going from Bel Air to Philly. Now I need that Meek Mills. I need that Meek Mill, Alex. Here's the thing, Rob. You're absolutely right in that he's going to another team. But we literally knew he was going to another team. Like he said, I'm leaving the Lakers. So if you wanted him to go back to Cleveland, not necessarily you, but anybody, well, Cleveland will have a really good chance. They were just in the Eastern Conference Finals, adding a LeBron of trying to compete for a championship, chase for a ring. If he went to Miami with Giannis and then LeBron and Bam and Wiggins and Bobby Portis and whoever else they add. They would say, oh, LeBron, well, he's going there because he's trying to win. What was he supposed to do? Go play with the Utah Jazz? Was he supposed to go play with the Pacers? Like, if he was going to leave,
1: there's only one place that makes sense, which is going back to where you started. That's the only thing that makes sense, because you're not going to change anybody's mind by winning, one other championship.
29: So then I'm going to go do what I want to do. And
1: no,
29: go try
1: he wanted to stay home. That was Golden State.
29: I wanted him. I thought it would be a blast to watch him with
1: that's
29: Steph.
1: That's what you said. So,
29: that's
1: so
29: what
1: today,
29: I said.
1: And now you're like, oh, yeah, this makes sense to you.
29: No, what I'm saying from LeBron, Kelvin always wanted him to go. I've made that clear 100 times. I thought it would be the most fun thing we've seen ever. LeBron and Steph on a team for 82 team games. With Draymond, and you know, obviously they were saying potentially Anthony Davis. I was all with that. But my point is, once he said he was leaving the Lakers, and if aside from the Warriors.
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7: Based on this latest social media video for Tyreek Hill's NFL comeback, is the glass half full or is the glass half empty? Think of this like the arcade game Tapper, that classic 1980s arcade game Tapper. This is the glass crack. It's leaking and the bartender is sweeping it up. That's what this is. Tyreek Hill is not mounting a comeback. It's not a comeback. This is a Kickstarter campaign is what this is. The biggest red flag came out of his own mouth. I'm trying to regain all the power in my left leg, he said. He also said he had no power in his left leg in the same video. So that is what's known as, say it with me now, dead giveaway. Dead giveaway.
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15: The Dodgers won the late ball game Saturday night at the Mets 4-3. Mets outfielder Juan Soto was placed on the IL with a grade 2 strained calf. Pitcher Shohei Ohtani of LA scrapped his scheduled bullpen session due to his bad knee. The Texas Rangers now lead by 2.5 games in the AL West after beating Seattle again 7-1. St. Louis 7-0 over Cincinnati. Minnesota shut out the A's 2-0. The Cubs beat Pittsburgh in Paul Skeens 11-0, and it was Tampa Bay 3-0 over Cleveland. The Yankees won at Philadelphia 3-1. Baltimore edged Atlanta 3-2 with a run bottom of the ninth. Dylan Cease's one hitter got Toronto a 6-0 victory at Boston. The Red Sox are trading lefty pitcher Connelly Early to Washington. San Diego sent Miami to an 11th straight loss 7-2. Wins for Washington and Kansas City. I'm Steve DeSager.
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32: Well, that's right. You heard the man. It's that time of week. My name is Bernie Fratto. We are coming to you live from the Fox Sports Radio studios here in Las Vegas. We'll take you up to 3 a.m. Pacific, 6 a.m. Eastern. So much to do, so little time. All right, we will begin tonight with, how about a little number association? Let's start off with 86. 86 was a number of three-pointers missed in the WNBA All-Star game tonight. Yeah, I'm glad I missed that. How about 14? Highly respected writer, Connor Orr for Sports Illustrated, made a list of 14 NFL teams that he thought could win the Super Bowl this year, but they're the only 14 that could do it. Okay? 12, how about the number 12? Connor Orr did the same thing last year. Very respected writer for Sports Illustrated listed the 12 teams he thought could win the Super Bowl. Oh, he forgot to add the Seahawks and the Patriots. They were not on that list, but I digress. How about the number of the week? 8 million. 8 million. All right, you're going to force me to do it, aren't you? I have to talk about the self-proclaimed king. While they're selling T-shirts, naming streets, kissing babies, they're already erecting a statue next to Rocky. Yeah, why not? What the hell? But what if I told you, now I hate to break up the party here, Nurse Ratched, but what if I told you that I think this has a real chance to fail spectacularly? I'm not predicting it. I'm just saying it's got a chance. All right, I'll tell you why. I'm glad you asked. First, I want to start out. These are just things to think about, okay? Just put this in your pipe and smoke it. Work with me. How about some health and durability concerns? I like Joel Embiid when he plays. He's only missed 107 games the last 2 years. Embiid's recurring health struggles, come on, that makes a deep title run risky if he cannot stay healthy for the postseason. I'll get to that. You got LeBron. He's entering his 24th season at age 41. He'll be 42 in December. He's going to require very careful minute management to avoid fatigue by the time next April rolls around. How about the fit? Feels right to me like you got too many stars that are going to need the ball. You're going to be sharing the ball with ball-dominant players like Jaylen Brown and Tyrese Maxey, who's a high-scoring guard. That's going to leave real questions about shot distribution. By the way, Tyrese Maxey, he's the type of guy that he thrives in a fast up-and-down offense. Could that be stifled if Philly has to transition into a half-court heavy system, aside some of the older guys? And I will not poo-poo for 1 second what Charles Barkley said. He knows a thing or two about Philadelphia. It's a great place if you're winning. But Barkley pointed out aptly that the Philadelphia fans are going to expect an immediate title, meaning zero margin for error. Period. So how do you do that? How do you do that when you have a utter lack of roster depth, which I'll get to, a potentially combustible locker room? Because blame can shift if the team struggles early. You're dealing with highly charged human beings. Again, Charles Barkley warned LeBron that Philly fans will have no mercy, quote, no mercy, quote, go crazy, if they fail to win immediately. So you've got a bit of a double-edged sword. It'll be a brutal environment if they don't win. You join Embiid, Tyrese Maxey, Jaylen Brown. LeBron's put a massive target on the team's back. Every single game is going to be hyper-scrutinized. Many of them, if not most, to be nationally televised. So let's start with that, okay? However, if they can defy the pressure and work on things like spacing, which I'll get to in a minute, this has a chance to be a hell of a story. I mean, I mentored under Dick Schaap. I asked him once when I first met him, what's your favorite sport? He said, my favorite sport is people. I said, well, who do you root for? What's your favorite team? He goes, I root for the story. The big story here, can you imagine if the Philadelphia Sixers win next season? It'll be a hell of a story, and we'll cover it. But here's some more to think about. Does their projected starting lineup have enough defensive depth? They're going to rely entirely on two elite defenders to make up for and mask other severe, and I mean severe, perimeter liabilities. Now, two of the teams that I covered that were my favorites, I was a stringer for the old Herald Examiner back in 1988-89 when the Detroit Pistons and Chuck Daly went back-to-back. I was 88-89 and 90, but they took the Lakers to 7 games in 88. I saw Isaiah Thomas score 42 points on 1 foot on a Sunday afternoon. But I digress. Chuck Daly had a motto, let's start with a stop, a defensive wizard. And the 2004 Lakers that were beaten in the gentleman sweep by the Pistons, I covered that as well. While I was in Detroit, those teams were anchored by defense. So here's your two defensive anchors. You got Jaylen Brown. He'll be their perimeter defensive stopper. But he's going to be forced to guard the opposing team's best perimeter player every single night. That leaves Joel Embiid. When Joel Embiid is healthy, and again, he's only missed 107 games in the last 2 years. That's all. He is one of the premier paint protectors, no doubt about it. He's a rim protector, a rim deterrent, and he's a safety net when guards get beat. But is he going to be healthy? Now the exploitables. Tyrese Maxey. He's a smaller guy. He's going to be a target for hunting in pick-and-roll situations by opposing offenses. VJ Edgecombe, great physical specimen. But here's a rookie guard jumping into a championship-robust environment. It's going to be highly volatile. He's going to have to learn and adapt on the fly in high-speed situations to multiple high-level defensive rotations. Now, there's no time to wait. And that leaves our good friend LeBron, who will be 42. He can no longer expand the high-energy effort on defense, hell, for 70 games, much less 82. If you watch him away from the ball, he routinely roams around, he conserves energy, and he relies on his teammates to cover his missed rotations during the regular season. So there's a fatigue compound here. Because LeBron, Edgecombe, Maxey cannot be relied on for elite point attack defense, Jaylen Brown and Joel Embiid must carry what I believe will ultimately be an unsustainable workload. And because, look, who are their perimeter backups? Tell me. I think there's a bit of a flawed roster construction. The starting lineup does not have enough defensive depth. It's going to force two elite players to overcompensate for others and their severe lack of point of attack liabilities. And again, there is going to be age-related decline. Does Philly have a good bench or adequate depth? Well, you tell me. Anthony Simmons, pretty good player, a legit six-man of the year candidate. He can provide some high-volume scoring, but they got plenty of that and playmaking. Isn't that what LeBron's supposed to do? Dean Wade, he's a pretty reliable guy. Floor spacing forward, he'll bring some solid defensive instincts. KCP, he wanted to be there. Kentavious Caldwell-Pope, he's a veteran, 3-and-D specialist. He does have some championship experience. But I think behind Joel Embiid, the bench is dangerously thin at center, which leaves his team vulnerable if Embiid faces foul trouble or his usual health struggles. Period. So before you erect that statue and get the parade ready, let him get through the regular season, and let's not forget, I don't think Boston got worse. I think Brad Stevens knows what he's doing. Y'all can think what you want to think. Cleveland will be better. Miami's better. I don't want to go down the full roll call. Look, you're going to have some high-octane issues, spacing issues, pacing issues, and there's only one ball. It's the worst cliche in basketball, which I just used, but you got LeBron, Jaylen, Joel Embiid. They all do their best work with the ball in their hands. Tyrese Maxey is a guy built to have the ball in his hands. VJ Edgecombe proved he can score 30 points a game when he's got the ball. He's entering his athletic prime. So you're going to have this clash. You got Tyrese Maxey and VJ Edgecombe. They're entering their athletic primes, whereas LeBron, he says he's kicking Fowler Time's ass. No, he's not. He talks too much. He talks too damn much. So don't tell me, show me. I will tell you this, but to survive an 82-game season, which he's not going to play 82 games. LeBron's going to have to play a fewer minutes. He's going to take defensive plays off. That's going to force younger stars to carry, I believe, an unsustainable load. Just my opinion. And, of course, as Dennis Miller would say, I could be wrong. I don't know. You tell me. But in the meantime, Philly, don't tell me. Show me. You're going to have a chance. We're all looking forward to seeing what this is going to look like. That's undeniable. There's no two ways about it. We have something to watch. Some people will root for, some people will root against. I will personally root for the story. If they get knocked out, which is the high probability, and I don't care what their odds are, You know, sometimes I get stuck listening to radio that I don't want to listen to because people say things. Well, Vegas said this. No, I live here, and I've been coming here forever. And Vegas is not a monolith. And when Vegas puts up a betting line, it's not a predictor. We are not in the fortune-telling business here in Las Vegas. Their job is not to predict the future. It's to minimize risk and maximize profit by putting up sharp mathematical lines that a market will adapt to. Obviously, lemmings are going to be lining up to bet the Sixers. So why give them good odds? Why maximize your risk and your liability? You can sell it at a price that's not great. I don't even think they get out of the East. But that's just my opinion. I could be wrong. I told you what I thought. We're not going to really talk about this in the mid-out hour. You can if you want. I always have a rant, you know, section available. That's not a good choice of words. A rant option. We'll have three other things. One of them will have to do with LeBron, though, because he says, quote, I have a lot more to give. After in 2024, what he said, and I'm not sure how much longer, I'm not sure I want to play anymore. I said, well, baloney, he'll play four more years, and he's going to. He's going to. That was from 2024. He's got a two-year deal. When I signed on last week, I said, I'm not talking about LeBron. I'm going to make two guesses and one prediction. I will guess most of us will have it wrong. That's the first guess. Everybody did. I had no idea where he was going, nor did I care. But I guess that he'd do it before the weekend because he wants to have LeBron time. After the World Cup and before teams really set an NFL camp, and I guaranteed it would be a two-year deal, and it is. Because he wants to play two more years, and I think he wants to probably play past that as well. Will he? I don't know. We'll see. Let's not get too far ahead of ourselves. We are ahead of ourselves enough. But we'll have some fun in the midnight hour. One of the aspects will be about LeBron, among other things. And, you know, we're, what, 47 minutes away from that. You can warm up your fingers, 877-996-6369, 877-99 on Fox. My callers do a fantastic job. Coming up, yep, the NFL is here. Let's talk about some things heading into 2026 that are what I believe will be the most prominent storylines that are already taking front and center. 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Hit that thumbs up icon and comment away. 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I'm Bernie Fratto. We are coming to you live from the Las Vegas Fox Sports Radio studios. 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
35: Hey, I wanted to get a chance to comment on Sims' all-time top 10 quarterback list. No disrespect, they're all fantastic, of course. But I don't know how you create an all-time top 10 list and leave Joe Montana off that thing.
24: I thought he was. I thought he was, Terry. Because I was going to bring it up that he did win four Super Bowls, didn't lose. He didn't get to other Super Bowls. Yes, Paul.
36: Joe Montana was not on Chris Sims' list.
24: Oh, well, yeah, you got a point there, Terry. Sims texted me last night. And he said, hey, you found some loopholes in my list. I think I surprised him with my passion for roughing him up. I thought Joe Montana was on there. I know Elway was on there. You know I hate lists. But this was one of those where, yes, Peyton was great. Peyton changed the position. He did. Dan Marino changed the position. Joe Montana was 4-0. Like, if we're going to give Jordan credit for 6-0, I got to give Montana credit for 4-0. But, yeah, you get these lists, and you're like, oh, okay, let's argue. And as he said, look, it's the time of the year where you're trying to come up with something. Your bosses at NBC say, hey, can you come up with a list, Chris? And then he did. Quarterbacks in their prime. If you didn't win Super Bowls in your prime, I can't acknowledge how great you were in your prime. Lamar Jackson has been unbelievable in his prime. Josh Allen in his prime. You haven't won anything. I got to give you a little extra credit if you win something in your prime.
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Eastern time, the following day, Thursday, September 10th, we go down under where my buddy Joe Gibbs is. San Francisco 49ers versus Los Angeles Rams, and then we will be off and running. Teams are showing up into camp right now. And yeah, I know you can't wait. So what are we talking about? What are the biggest storylines as we head into the 2026 NFL season? You've got some high-stakes quarterbacks returning. We've had some aggressive blockbuster trades, massive coaching turnovers, and again, a highly anticipated, I think, Super Bowl rematch to kick off the season. And that's going to be on a Wednesday. But we start with the recovery of Patrick Mahomes, who was cleared today to practice, and the Chiefs and their sense of urgency. Yes, the Chiefs are very much focused on the health of Patrick Mahomes. He tore his ACL and LCL back in December. He's recovering nicely. He missed the postseason entirely last year, and so did the Chiefs. Andy Reid, well, there's another squad that faces a lot of pressure to return to form. Not a doubt in my mind. We've had our guy Dr. Doug on. Mahomes will be ready for week one. And they'll get Kenneth Walker, the Super Bowl MVP from Super Bowl 60, to hand the ball to. Less Seattle in free agency. They'll get 71-year-old Travis Kelce, among others. Look, the Chiefs have it very much in their DNA. I don't know what they're going to do this year, but they're going to be a tough out. But their universe, you know, revolves around Patrick Mahomes. So that will be a big storyline heading into 2026. And I don't know what Brandon's got in his fantasy files tonight, but I'm curious one of these weeks if he talks about Mahomes. Because I'm hearing Mahomes is like 15th among fantasy guys. So we'll see where that goes. You know, it's not often you talk about blockbuster roster moves and trades in the NFL. It's just different with the, you know, salary cap and other peccadilloes, but Myles Garrett to the Rams was a shocker a bit to me. The Rams traded, you know, for Myles Garrett. And this is a defense. He joins Trent McDuffie and Jalen Watson. This is a powerhouse defense. And now there's talk that most likely Aaron Donald's going to try to figure out a way to get on the field at some point this year. I know he doesn't want to go through training camp and all that. But again, it all starts with the blockbuster roster move, getting Myles Garrett, which has made the Rams the talk of the town. Will it work? I don't know. Matt Stafford could turn into Matt Stafford anytime, just like he did in Atlanta on Monday night. That's the reason the Rams didn't go to the Super Bowl. I'm convinced if the Rams win that game in Atlanta on that Monday night in December, then they play the Seahawks at home in the playoffs, and they go to the I think they would have won a home game. I think. I don't know. You know, I mean, I'm no high school dropout. I went the full 6 years, okay? So we'll leave it there. But Myles Garrett is going to be counted on to do a lot. How about A.J. Brown to the Patriots? Okay. Worst to first turnaround under Coach Vrabel. They trade for a superstar wide receiver. They get A.J. Brown. He can only help Drake May as a premier target, in my opinion. He can only help Drake May. The Miami Dolphins have completely reset. They reshaped their identity. They trade Jalen Waddle. They release Tyreek Hill. They leave Malik Washington to be their number one target for Malik Willis. Malik Willis, in a very short sample, did quite well last year. In a very short sample. What does history tell us about Malik Willis on his new team? Was he a flash in the pan or a real deal? I've got a full-blown commentary like that for that specific subject on Malik Willis coming up in the next couple weeks. Speaking of high-profile training camp quarterback battles, Michael Penix is the incumbent in Atlanta, and man, did they have high hopes for him, but I'm not sure he'll retain his starter status. Tua Tagovailoa exits Miami, and he's now a veteran. He's desperate for a bounce-back year. I think those two lefties will battle for it, and I don't know who's going to win that job. Another quarterback battle that people are watching. They say that Deshaun Watson is fully healthy now. In Cleveland. Completely forgotten man. Trying to win back the starting gig from

0: Shedeur Sanders. Shedeur Sanders was a Pro Bowler. Oh my God. I can't say that with a straight face. Let's move on. How about the Las Vegas Raiders? Well, they got Kirk Cousins, but I'm going to tell you right now, and he's a bridge option and a very short bridge. I'm of the absolute 1,000,000% belief that Fernando Mendoza will be starting by week 4. Maybe week 5. Look, I had the good privilege of covering the Lions from 98 to 08, and young Tom Brady, who was not our number one overall pick, came through Detroit in the final Sunday of the year 2000. He took a few snaps in Detroit at the old Silverdome, and that was the only action Tom Brady saw all year. Patrick Mahomes sat a year. All right. It's not a race to get there the quickest. It's a quest to stay there the longest. I absolutely believe Tom Brady and John Spytek and company want to slow walk this just a bit to ease him in. So, yes, he was the number one overall pick. We are in a different day and age right now. The Raiders aren't expected to do anything this year anyway. They tell us every year, the local media, oh, yeah, they said it under Gruden. Okay, they said it under Josh McDaniel. They said it under Pete Carroll. Forget it. It ain't happened. Art Shell ain't walking through that door. Neither's John Madden. They're not going to do anything this year. But they are better on paper than they used to be, which is like saying, well, that's like saying this kid from Argentina is a little bit better ice skater than he used to be. Fernando Mendoza, I believe, will be playing week 4, week 5. Okay? He'll put pressure on Kirk Cousins. And, you know, Kirk Cousins will have some success. He's good when it doesn't matter. He's amazing when it doesn't matter. Another quarterback battle, because I have zero faith in Kyler Murray, and I don't know what the hell happened to J.J. McCarthy. He had a very shaky sophomore year. The front office has brought in Kyler Murray to challenge him under Kevin O'Connell. O'Connell knows what he's doing, okay? It's like picking between two guys, and they both have holes. Now, Kyler Murray came into the league like a house of fire, and then he's faded. You know, he's folded like a cheap chair in the last few years. I expect Kyler Murray to win the job. If he doesn't, something was very wrong here, all right? Meanwhile, the Colts, they secured Daniel Jones. Well, you got a wide-open backup battle between Riley Leonard and Anthony Richardson. I'm really surprised Anthony Richardson would be considered to be a starter in the NFL. Nothing against Anthony Richardson, but he can't play quarterback. So other than that, I believe that's an issue. And by the way, I think Richardson even requested to be traded in the offseason. So, you know, we'll see what happens there in Indianapolis. Quarterback battle. So how about all the historic coaching turnover this past offseason? 10 new coaches. This is a new record, a new NFL record. 10 head coaching changes this past offseason. Not the least of which was a guy that I'm a big fan of, and I think he did not exit the way he exited in a somewhat unceremonious fashion. I'm talking about Mike Tomlin. Be careful what you wish for, okay? Tomlin did a hell of a job in Pittsburgh. He was exiled a little bit after 19 seasons. He'll be on NBC's Football Night in America. I think he'll do great. Robert Saleh, who I think his second time around, no one can win with the Jets. I think he'll do pretty well with the Tennessee Titans. Does that mean they make the playoffs? No, but I think they'll improve. Those are two to watch. A couple of other things, too. The Super Bowl 60 sequel, all right? The 2026 regular season. Well, it kicks off with what I think is going to be a pretty cool treat. Again, it'd be nice if I could speak English. I know a lot of people were nonplussed about last year's Super Bowl between Seattle and New England, so they're going to play it again on a Wednesday night. Something else to note here. You know, ESPN was in the news this past week. They got, like, a lot of press. Can anybody tell me why? What happened? I don't know. Her guys were crying and on the air and just wanted to be accepted or something. I don't know. After making millions of dollars, I don't know. I'm not that smart, so I'm not going to go down that road. But you know what? ESPN will be broadcasting Super Bowl 61. First time in their 47-year history. And yes, it's going to fall on Valentine's Day weekend. By the way, Netflix, they're also going to make history by streaming the league's first ever Thanksgiving Eve game between the Packers and Rams. So you've got a Wednesday night game to start the season and a Wednesday night game before Thanksgiving. then the Thanksgiving triple header, then the Friday game. Anybody want to watch some football? What else are we talking about? Can the Seattle Seahawks repeat? They're hunting history. The Seattle Seahawks are hunting history. They actually reported Saturday, where I'm sitting right here in Las Vegas at 11:32 p.m. It's still Saturday, July 25th. A lot of my listening audience, same situation. If you're in the July 26th time zone, then the Seahawks, well, they reported to camp yesterday. They got a massive target on their backs. Again, they're aiming to become just the 10th team in NFL history to repeat as Super Bowl champions. This is notoriously difficult. Only the Chiefs have managed a back-to-back title sequence over the last 20 years. It doesn't happen often. Frankly, I don't like their chances. They lost some real talent, but they're going to be very good again. Do not sleep on the Seahawks, period. But do I think they'll repeat? Going to be tough. Once again, Roger Goodell, in his quest to build this league into a $25 billion entity, the global expansion, the distant travel demands, they're opening up in Melbourne, Australia. They're pushing the boundaries further than ever. The Rams and the 49ers will kick off Thursday, September 10th in Melbourne, Australia, first time a game's ever been played in Australia. There are 9 international games this year. 9. 9 international matchups, including the Ravens and Cowboys in Rio de Janeiro on September 27th, and the Bengals facing off against the Atlanta Falcons in Madrid, Spain, Week 9. Now, I know this is starting to cause some NFL front offices to scratch their head, and they're starting to discuss a lot of the logistical or competitive disadvantages, all these extreme flight times and short rest windows. But you want more money? That's how you get more money. Simple facts. Couple interesting hold-ins, which is a new term, standoffs. How about Jacoby Brissett, everybody's favorite backup? Now, in Arizona, Jacoby Brissett, he actually reported to mandatory minicamp to, avoid his fines, but he very much limited his participation, and these days they call that a hold-in. You're not really playing, but you're showing up. He's demanding, Jacoby Brissett is demanding to be paid like a premium starter. So all of a sudden, you got a brand-new rookie head coach in Mike LaFleur, and you got Jacoby Brissett, who's been a very serviceable backup in his career. And you know what's crazy? If the NFL season was like 4 games long, Jacoby Brissett he'd be a premium starter. And by the way, he put up some sick, crazy, stupid, crazy fantasy numbers for the Arizona Cardinals last year. But last time I checked, the Cardinals did not make the playoffs. Christian Gonzalez and their contract. Well, the Patriots are navigating this has all of a sudden become a contentious, stressful, drawn-out negotiation. The Pats need Christian Gonzalez. He's a star. He's a game-changer. Analysts fear, well, they better get him. They better get it worked out. The Pats had a real defensive synergy last year, and people thought they didn't deserve to be in the Super Bowl, but they were there. They need Christian Gonzalez. Finally, the holidays always mean football, but now it's just crazy, craziness. You've got the Christmas triple header. The NFL has officially claimed winter holidays as their own, period. They've planted their flag in the ground, and no one can remove it. You're going to get a full 3-game Christmas slate featuring 3 good rivalry matchups. Packers, Bears, Bills, Broncos, and Rams, Seahawks, all on Christmas Day. Thanksgiving, you're going to be completely overloaded. In addition to the traditional Thursday games like the Lions, they'll host the Bears. I covered 10 of those in Detroit. Netflix, again, they're going to have their Thanksgiving Eve broadcast on November 25th when the Packers visit the Rams. I am curious to see how John Harbaugh will do in New York this year. A little later in the show, I don't think John Harbaugh is going to do that well. You saw how Cam Scatable failed to stick the landing the other day in his backflip. That's kind of like a metaphor for Harbaugh. He's not going to stick the landing. All right? I'm going to give you the litany. We're going to do this later in the show, probably after the midnight hour, but we're going to get to it. If you're a John Harbaugh fan, I'm sorry. Okay? Between the late game collapses and the playoff underachievement and the system dependence and the inherited success, when you start off your career with Ray Lewis and Ed Reed I don't know that he's a great innovator. He's like Mr. Positive, and he's like this. He just reminds me of the guy you meet when you go to listen to some pitch about Chunder and you get a free set of steak knives. Not that I ever did that. I'll get to Harbaugh later. I just think he's overrated. The Giants over-under in win totals this year, by the way, is 7.5. I kind of think they're going to go under. That may not be a popular opinion, but I'm not running a popularity contest. You know, we are running, though, the midnight hour. We are 23 minutes away from the clock striking midnight here in Las Vegas. Where I live in Las Vegas, it will literally be 12 a.m. midnight. Here in Nevada. Perhaps where you are as well. But wherever you are, we've gotten calls from all around the United States. Tokyo, Australia, London, Vancouver, Canada, even Detroit. We get calls from everywhere. Callers are fantastic. They think of things we never thought of. And as I've always said, the most boring conversations are when everybody agrees. So we don't always agree, but we always have fun. 877-99-ON-FOX, 877-996-6369. In 22 minutes, the party starts. And in just a minute coming up, we're going to set up the three topics on the table, as Lee Hamilton would like to say. I'm Bernie Fratto. We're coming to you live from the Las Vegas Fox Sports Radio studios. Keep it locked right here. 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
10: LeBron said, I could average 10 points in the NBA for like a long time, like 50, 65 or something like that. That sounds ridiculous. But isn't Tom Brady like 50 now? Tom Brady could still play in the NFL. I don't have one doubt in my mind. And be it, I mean, honestly, I don't have a doubt in my mind. Tom Brady today could absolutely, especially if he had good protection. He's 48 years old. Sorry, Tom. Only 48. Tom's 48. Could play today, absolutely. He didn't retire because he couldn't play. I mean, 2 years after he left, you're like, it was like a legitimate discussion. Should some of these teams that lost a quarterback call Tom Brady? So, and like Aikman has talked about that before. Like, he got calls 2 years out of the league, and Troy had a lot of concussions and some physical stuff. Brady was healthy. And he's like, I just don't want the process anymore. So when LeBron says, I could score when I'm like 65, I think he probably could. Messi's 39 years old. Why couldn't he play at the next World Cup? You don't think when he's 43 years old, Messi couldn't score goals at the World Cup? He's not a physical beast. He's not a cardio monster. In soccer, they track distance travel. He's 44th at the World Cup. He's not moving around a lot. At this point, he's not as athletic as he was 6 years ago or 10 years ago. But his intuition is unbelievable, and his technical skill hasn't dipped. So this idea that it has to be, I mean, Cam Newton aged fast. Tom Brady aged well. I mean, Klay Thompson, who was a very layered player, a great defender.
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4: 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By the way, doesn't this feel like a picnic you're going to, but not everybody likes each other? Sabrina Ionescu, two-time three-point shooting champ, she was interviewed and said, I didn't get an official invite. It's hard to turn down, you know, an invite that you didn't get. Now, we reached out to Sabrina Ionescu's agency, and we asked, did Sabrina get an invitation? And we got one word in capital letters, no. It sounded like Sabrina Ionescu was miffed she didn't get invited and wanted to get invited. And I don't know, since she's not an all-star, and some players don't compete in events if they're not all-star. I don't know if that had anything to do with this.
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14: Really, the W wants to be more about the sport, and I get that. Caitlin Clark is still the biggest star in the league, and I realize that for on the floor about this, what I'm going to say is really unfair. Caitlin Clark's got to be spectacular for this to continue. If she comes into the league and is just one of the top players, okay, how long is that going to last until, okay, Caitlin Clark's been great, but now we're kind of into somebody else, right? They want Caitlin Clark to come, be spectacular. You discover the rest of the players that you start watching, whether it's Paige Beckers or Asia Wilson, who's been the best player in the WNBA, you know, for the past decade. This is how the sport continues to rise. And again, I say it again, it's unfair to ask her to be spectacular, but she sort of has to be.
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0: are back at the Bernie Fratto Show. Fox Sports Radio, 15 minutes away from the top of the hour, which means the clock strikes midnight. Literally here in Las Vegas, figuratively everywhere, which means it's the midnight hour, which means you, as the callers, will have the last word. 877-996-6369, 877-99 on Fox. All right, topic number one. I wanted to let the dust settle on this subject. It's been a good couple of weeks, and it involves our own Dan Patrick. As I said, I don't watch 1 minute of the WNBA. I didn't watch 1 minute of the All-Star Game or any of the 86 missed three-point shots. But a couple of weeks ago, while attending the American Century Championship Celebrity Golf Tournament in Lake Tahoe, it's my understanding that WNBA Commissioner Kathy Engelbert agreed to do an interview with Dan Patrick. Agreed. Okay? Patrick and his production staff, I am told, waited almost 2 hours past the scheduled time in hopes of still conducting that interview. After the long wait, Patrick's staff received the word that from the WNBA PR that they preferred she not participate, and that was that. And as they were waiting, coincidentally, cameras caught Engelbert practicing golf shots, maybe about 200 yards away from where Dan Patrick was broadcasting. Now, I have my theories as to why Kathy Engelbert ducked Dan Patrick after agreeing to it, the WNBA commissioner. I want to hear from the people. 877-996-6369, 877-99 on Fox. Why do you think the WNBA commissioner, Kathy Engelbert, did not appear on Dan Patrick's show? Had a real chance to clear up a lot of what I believe are very polarizing issues for a league that wants to really convince us it's legit and a major network that keeps force feeding it. I ain't buying it for 1 minute, but listen, if you like it, knock yourself out. Knock yourself out. But I want to hear from my callers, why do you think? What fruitful purpose did it serve the NBA to not do that interview? Why did Kathy Engelbert, the WNBA commissioner, canceled her scheduled appearance on the Dan Patrick Show while they were at the American Century Championship Celebrity Golf Tournament a couple weeks ago. All right, topic number two. This is nothing new, okay? You know, championship teams, they are invited to visit the White House. This used to be this very much celebrated, majestic event, which is now turned into a politically polarized controversy due to too many athletes and their activism and thinking they're smarter than they are. And by the way, this is nothing new. I covered the 1997 University of Michigan national championship team. It was a mythical national championship then because there was no, they didn't have even the BCS then. They were undefeated. I believe Nebraska was undefeated. Danny Sheridan made Nebraska a 7-point favorite. Those two teams never played. They were invited to go to the White House. And Bo Schembechler, who'd been since retired for approximately, I don't know, 7 years, Lloyd Carr, they got invited to the White House. And Schembechler said, I'm not going. I don't like Bill Clinton. I mean, he was very brazen about it. So this is nothing new, okay? I think you're crazy. I don't care who the president is, whether you voted for him or not. It's an opportunity to do something I think that's pretty special. So I'm wondering now, my callers will delve into this and they'll do a great job at it, all right? Should they just cancel this tradition? Should they just simply cancel it? Because you could make an argument for canceling it or make an argument for keeping it, okay? If you cancel it, is it becoming a distraction from sports? I think so. These events have become inherently political. You know, they become media spectacles for people who want to make political points, and it overshadows the achievement and why they're there in the first place. Okay, sometimes it puts unnecessary pressure on athletes. Players have to make public statements. If they go, they might get heat from their friends. If they don't go, they get heat. You get the picture. I think there's a strain on public resources. You got to schedule vet hosting these ceremonial events. I'm starting to think it may be wasted taxpayer money, to tell you the truth. But I think you can also keep your tradition. There's historical unity. All right. It's one of these last rare bastions to have a bipartisan tradition that can unite the country. You celebrate excellence above political differences. Why not? Well, so the Dodgers are getting ready to go again, and two key, I'm not going to mention their names, are not going. And they gave reasons. All right. Keep it. It's a platform for athletes. Gives you a direct opportunity, a high-profile platform. You engage with the leadership of our country. And, again, I've never had a tour of the White House. I've been to the White House in front of it. It's all fenced off now. It didn't used to be that way 25 years ago. Started doing it about 10 years ago, I think. But it can also be an inspiration for younger athletes. It's a ceremony that can highlight hard work. It's a ceremony that can highlight teamwork on a national stage. It's a symbol of achievement. That's what America's about, right? But again, it's been ruined by political polarization, too many controversial statements. I mean, the 2017 Golden State Warriors, they didn't go. The 2018 Golden State Warriors, after winning back-to-back titles, they didn't go. The 2018 Philadelphia Eagles, that they got canceled because it turned out the vast majority of the team wasn't going to go. What did you really accomplish by that? Oh, boy, you'll show them. The 2020 Los Angeles Lakers, they declined the traditional visit. They blamed it on COVID. Yeah, sure, sure. The 2025 OKC Thunder, they declined a visit, citing, quote, a timing issue. The 2026 women's ice hockey team, after their gold medal victory in Italy, they declined the invitation. Stupid, I think. My opinion, but that's why we do the Men That Hour. So when it comes to these championship teams and their trips to the White House, they become highly controversial, even though there's been great history in the past. So should they just cancel the tradition and tell me why, or keep the tradition and tell me why? 877-996-6369, 877-99 on Fox. So topic number one, you tell me in your words, I know it's against the law to practice psychology without a license, but we do it anyway. Why did the WNBA not allow their commissioner to go on Dan Patrick's show 2 weeks ago? Dan Patrick is an exquisite interviewer. He's not going to play gotcha. He will make you accountable. And he's a great listener. He'll ask great follow-up questions. He'd have been the best guy to do it. Give me your thoughts. Practice psychology. Number two, championship team trips to the White House. They become controversial. Should we keep the tradition or should we cancel the tradition? Finally, LeBron, after taking 24 days, which is more than all three previous, quote, decisions took, taking his talents to Miami took 10 days, deciding to go back to Cleveland took 8 days, and going to the Lakers took about 45 minutes. All three took less time combined than this most recent 24 days. But LeBron says, I still have a lot to give, which begs the question, when they write the history books, has LeBron given more to the NBA, or has the NBA given more to LeBron? I think you probably know where I think about that. His son got a job playing in the NBA. It's created a life for him. Look, LeBron took advantage of the people before him, the Jordans, the Magics, the Kobe. Oh, you get the picture, okay? So, is LeBron given more or taken more from the NBA? Should team trips to the White House be canceled? Or should they continue? And Kathy Engelbert, the WNBA commissioner, inducting the interview with Dan Patrick after accepting it. Why do you think she did that? 877-99 on Fox, 877-996-6369. It's the Midnight Hour. Keep it locked. The Bernie Fratto Show, Fox Sports Radio. We are.
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7: These guys are sick, man.
8: The way into work today, it was the longest drive we've probably had in about a year.
9: Oh, it was awful.
8: My traffic was
9: bad.
8: It was terrible there. So I'm like, okay, I'm going to put on game five of the fourth quarter of game five Knicks Spurs, right? Because they have a half hour rip of it on YouTube. I'm like, yeah, I'm going to listen to that.
9: Oh, okay. I was waiting to see like what kind of concoction you had. Like,
8: oh, no, no.
9: I had someone burn me a disc.
8: No, YouTube's got it. I go back and forth between game five and game four. Now, game four on YouTube, they have the last. It's like the last 15 minutes of the game.
9: Right? This is clearly an NBA YouTube channel, yes?
8: Yes, this is the Miami
9: Heat. All above board.
8: Introducing LeBron James YouTube channel.
9: Is that their new social media manager that out or what?
8: But now someone put like the entire fourth quarter of game five.
9: Okay.
8: And I'm like, oh, now this is what I want. It's like a half hour long. Awesome.
9: Did they put the musical accompaniment of Buble or something?
8: No. It's just Mike Breen.
9: Really cool.
8: Dude, it's just Mike Breen and his legs and it's great. Bang! Bang! And I can even quote some of Mike Breen's just lines he had during game four and game five of the NBA Finals. I can quote him now.
9: Yeah, there's no cheering in the press box.
8: And then midway through my drive, the air conditioning in my car went kaput.
9: Oh no.
8: And I am just sweating bullets driving and I'm going, I'm listening to Knicks and I'm happy. I'm sweating bullets. And at that moment, I realized I really need the NFL. I really need the NFL now, okay? Bad enough. You know, it's like, you know when you go like a whole day and you're very busy?
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6: here's what you need to know.
7: 49ers coach Kyle Shanahan will be limited at training camp after major injuries in a car crash this month, including three broken ribs and a broken nose. Shanahan still has concussion symptoms. Quarterback Ty Simpson agreed to his rookie deal with the Rams, the last of the NFL's first-rounders to sign. At the WNBA All-Star Game in Chicago, attendance nearly 20,000. The game MVP was New York center Jonquel Jones. Her team won 129-122. Carson Hocevar in the NASCAR poll at Indy. To baseball, Yankees won at Philadelphia 3-1, but Tampa Bay won again 3-0 over Cleveland. San Diego sent Miami to an 11th straight loss 7-2. Toronto won at Boston 6-0, winning pitcher Dylan Cease with a one-hitter and 12 strikeouts. Baltimore scored a run bottom of the ninth to beat Atlanta 3-2. Houston won its fifth straight, wins for the Dodgers in Texas. I'm Steve DeSager.
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14: 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We're taking you on a journey not often heard in the world of audio. 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
0: That's right, you heard the man. The Bernie Fratto Show keeps rolling right along, and we've already got jam-packed phone lines, as usual, so we waste no time. A quick rejoinder. The three midnight hour topics are this. Number one, after agreeing to an interview with Dan Patrick 2 weeks ago, WNBA Commissioner Kathy Engelbert canceled her scheduled appearance at the American Century Championship Celebrity Golf Tournament. She was seen practicing shots 200 yards away. Why do you think they did that? Why did they renege on their promise? Number two, championship teams visiting the White House used to be this majestic ceremony. Now it's become political polarization. Should they cancel their tradition or keep the tradition? Finally, LeBron James. When they write the history books, LeBron said the other day, I've got a lot more to give. So when they write the history books in the NBA, who gave more to who? Did LeBron give more to the NBA, or did the NBA give more to him? It's time for the Midnight Hour.
14: It starts right now, the Midnight Hour.
0: All right, we open up with our man calling in from the great Commonwealth of Massachusetts to say hello to Jim. Jim, you're leading off tonight, buddy. Let her rip.
19: Oh, Bernie. I'll tell you, the reason why she canceled is because he would have eaten her alive. If you ever watch his show, you know he's calm and collected the way he talks, and he's friendly. And then, boom, there's the question. You know, 180 degrees on something else. She wouldn't have been able to handle that.
0: Okay, that's a tacit admission that the WNBA PR staff realize we're stepping into a bear trap here because we don't have good answers. We can't justify our stupidity. Is that essentially what you're saying?
19: Oh, exactly. You know, with an exclamation point. Exactly. Oh, I wish she would have done it. She would have been, like, just sitting there looking foolish. You know, but then again, like you just said, how can you answer anything when the way the league's going? I mean, it's totally going downhill. I can't believe the stuff that's going on, Barry. You know,
0: I haven't figured out yet if they're making progress or not. I'm told a lot of these tickets are good. All right, let's not. Jim, you're right. I think you're right. They obviously, I don't want to put words in people's mouths, which I sometimes do. Jim, talk to me about the championship team visits to the White House. Keep them or jump.
19: Oh, they should go. Number one, championship team. You never know if you're going to get there again. So you should enjoy the fruits of all of it. Not only do they go to the White House and they see the president, they get passes. They tour the White House. They get passes for all the different museums and everything. There's a lot to that you get that. But the best.
0: You saw the list of teams I gave that just completely snubbed it. I mean, I mean, continue on. So I guess what I'm asking, I'll make sure I'm wording this correctly so I don't screw this up. I'm asking the callers to tell me if the tradition itself should continue or should they just say, hey, you know what? The administrative costs, all the things going along with it, teams don't respect it anymore. Why don't we just not do it anymore? That's all I'm asking.
19: Well, you know what? I think they should do it. And if I was on a team good enough to make it there and they said no, I'd go. Right. I'd go, even if the team didn't. I wouldn't care. But remember the best one was is when Rob Gronkowski walked in on Spicer doing the press conference through the back door there. You remember that?
0: Yeah. That's been a long time.
19: I know. He goes, hey, you doing all right? Anybody give you any trouble in here? You know, here's this big guy. Goes, no, I got it. Okay. And he slides that little white door. Oh, that was classic. That was classic.
0: Former press. And, he was the press secretary for a minute. Yep.
19: Yeah. And LeBron, I mean, you know, hey, LeBron's LeBron. It's everybody's just waiting for him to go, you know, and he's going to Philly. I think that's going to be more of a problem for Philly than a help.
0: I don't know if you heard my opening monologue. I think this has a chance to fail spectacularly, and I laid out some pretty good reasons.
19: Oh, yeah, no, your monologue was spot on. Spot on about that.
0: But in the end, you're going to get the last word, Jim, and I want to make sure you get enough air time. But LeBron really thinks he gave so much to the league. Do I think Magic and Bird did? Yes. Do I think Bill Russell did? Absolutely. Do I think Cole? I don't think LeBron did. I think the league gave him a lot more than he ever gave the league.
19: You're exactly true on that, Bernie. You're exactly true. But the point is now you got to start to pull. Once LeBron signs with Philly, how long Bronny lasts with the Lakers. That's what you got to start to pull on. Because once LeBron's out of town, Bronny ain't going to last long with the Lakers.
0: One year. Look, Jim, great stuff as always. I really appreciate you getting the tone set every week. Enjoy your Sunday. Bronny will be there one more year. He's not a good enough shooter to be a shooting guard in the NBA. He's not a good enough ball handler to be a point guard. He's a somewhat willing defender, and he's a good kid. And he'll have stories to tell his grandkids someday. Emmett from Washington. Welcome in, Emmett.
6: What's going on, man? How are you doing?
0: Good, Emmett. Thanks, bud.
6: Appreciate it. I was going to say, shout out to Julian, new guy producing. Great job screening the call, man. First, widely considered as one of the all-time greats, and that's not just because he's on this network that I'm calling. Like, he's, like, consensus across the board, very great interviewer, and he would ask the tough questions that get you controversy, and I don't think she has a plan quite yet to fix the WNBA. I think that, like, all this clout and all this publicity is still new to the league, so they don't even know what to do with themselves. So I think that's the reason why she flaked, to be honest with you. I mean, you can't use the excuse, oh, yeah, I wanted to win the celebrity tournament, because this is bigger for the brand than some celebrity golf tournament that only celebrities.
0: They ducked it. I think Jim nailed it. They didn't have any answers to what would have been legitimate questions, not gotcha questions, just legitimate questions. They would have had their opportunity for their day in court, and they whiffed on it. All right. Second question, Emmett, the White House, keep them or just say, you know, maybe we don't need to do anymore?
6: Me personally, no matter what, I'm going. That's all I'm going to say. And I think we've had like a similar topic before on this show, but I would definitely keep them because for me, okay, like you said, Bernie, I could see both of the arguments. But to me, it's like there's going to be people who serve your country and, you know, that want to be at the front lines. Like, don't ruin it for them. And my other thing, too, is I kind of wonder if, like, a lot of this, people not going to the White House, especially in this presidential term, and not to, like, turn it this way, but I wonder if people are scared of the backlash, right? And they may not even be a supporter.
0: Some of them, get backlash. And it's just stupid. Stupid to me.
6: Yeah.
0: You can't separate the two. All right, finally, Emmett, LeBron, did he give more to the NBA, or did the NBA give more to him?
6: Good question, Bernie, because I think the NBA helped him a lot because they were allowing a lot of this stuff to go on. They were allowing the decision. Like, Bernie, how many athletes do we see that have that type of spectacle to, in terms of, like, what team they're signing to, referring back to the decision a long time or 15 years ago or so?
0: You watch it. Player empowerment is going to start to wane, and they opened the door for that with LeBron in 2010. And
6: they completely allowed it, and it's changing their game.
0: Yeah. All right, Emmett, good to hear from you, buddy. Go ahead, real quickly.
6: And my other thing, too, is it's like they gotta fix this stuff, man. Like, you can't have, like, this guy, LeBron, he is, like, the most talked about American athlete over the past 25 years, and I get he's great, and I get all that. But, like, this guy, LeBron, could say that, like, he had eggs for breakfast, and it would be, a storyline on national radio or ESPN. So it's like, I feel like maybe the media's part of it as well, flipping their narrative.
0: That's fair, and I think it's lazy for people to do that. Yeah, I've been very selective on my reportage because I don't find him to be a very interesting or compelling person. I just don't. Jerome from Charleston. Now, Jerome picks his spots, but when he calls in, ladies and gentlemen, put your seatbelts on. Jerome, you've got the floor.
18: I'm going to try not to blow my stack, but I'm going to blow it anyway. The WNBA, how the hell can you lose from what the numbers I've crunched, somewhere in the neighborhood of $300 million, maybe even more than that, and still be in business? That makes no damn sense to me.
0: Because okay? Santa Claus keeps bailing them out. But I want to ask you, why did the commissioner duck Dan Patrick's interview? Why do you think they
18: did
0: that?
18: You know damn why she didn't show up. Because when he starts talking with financials and all kind of questions like that, she doesn't have any answers, man. Come on.
0: And she came from an accounting firm. I think her background is in accounting firm.
18: Oh, hell. That's going to be an even bigger fiasco, okay?
0: Oh, this will be your last year.
18: When you deal with money and you can't explain it, where the hell can you go? As far as going to the White House, look, as a veteran, I spent 9 years in the Air Force.
0: Thank you.
18: I got surgery coming up on Thursday, and I'm scared as hell because I don't know how I'm going to come out of it.
0: You'll be all right, Jerome. We'll all be praying for you. You can be all right, all
18: right? But I tell you, for someone with 5 effing deferments, man, as a veteran who said things that I just disgust the hell out of me, there's no way in hell I'm going to meet with that guy, man. No way in hell.
0: All right, you'll show him. First, thank you for your service, but you'll show him. Well, he
18: no
0: look,
18: way in hell I'm meeting with that guy.
0: Got it, Jerome.
18: Topic, okay, and your last topic about LeBron. Look here, I love LeBron, okay? From nowhere to somewhere and never a speck of trouble. None. He's made more money for the NBA than he's made for himself. He's a billionaire, or he should be at least 2, 3, 4, 5 more billionaire than that, okay? He's made more. I've crunched the numbers. He's made more money for the NBA than he's made for himself. And I'm sitting there with, I go up against any numbers cruncher in this country or in this world to try to prove me wrong. I'm certain of it. Okay? Thanks, Bernie.
0: Jerome, thanks for your service to our country. Thanks for checking in. By the way, if you're on hold, please be patient. No one is getting turned away, even if we have to go past 1 a.m. Jerry from Tustin. Welcome in, Jerry. Is this your first time calling the Bernie Fratto Show?
20: Absolutely, Bernie. Thank you for having me. And again, to Jerome, thank you for your service, sir. I mean, without people like this, we don't have this show. I mean, that's number
0: that's
20: one.
0: I accept that. Welcome in.
20: Thank you. I want to say your first two topics, I don't care so much about the third. I can let that one go. But the first two, they're almost tied at the hip. I mean, the bipartisanship that we used to have, I mean, there is no JFK Democrats anymore. They've sort of rolled off the table. Now we got this wokeness. And that's where I want to go with your first topic. I mean, right there, she is so far off. She should be right in the middle of everything, and she's so far off to the left, there's nothing there for anybody. There's no meat on the bone anymore for her to say anything because she's worthless to the WNBA.
0: You're talking about Kathy Engelbert, the commissioner.
20: Yeah, exactly.
0: Just want to make sure, in case someone was just tuning in, fair enough.
20: Yeah, no, you got that right. And I love your topic tonight, by the way. Perfect. Because I do feel that they go together. So the second one, I can't even, man, it's really hard to see where we're going with this. I mean, let me just put it this way. Doc has got these guys, the Dodgers, so centrist because his father was military. I love that. So he's pulling all these guys together saying, hey, look, we have one opportunity to go to the 2026 White House for what we did. Everybody should be jumping on board. And I don't understand why the M and the K's don't want to go. I'm just going to leave it right there. But
0: I think you know why. And the problem is they're not able to separate the two, Jerry.
20: Right.
0: Let's say I was invited. I was on a championship team, whatever it would be. And I didn't vote for that president. I'd still go because I was raised to respect authority. And if you study the beginning and the fall of the Roman Empire, the respect for constituted authority fell. And that's what's happening here. Now, this is America. We're going to be okay. There's always going to be idiots on the fringe that try to ruin it for everybody else. Ain't going to happen. And the media will misreport it. But I'm talking about a simple tradition that had majesty for years, decades, and it's been turned into this mess. So I will tell you that if they were to just say, you know what, we don't think we're going to do it anymore, I'd be okay with it. But so that's all I'm really asking. Should we continue to do it or not? Because people are so caught up feeling sorry for themselves for the wrong reasons that they make political and physical statements that frankly don't benefit anybody.
20: Can I just leave you with this? We live in the best country in the world, and we have opportunity. And that's the opportunity that we should all take if we have it. And, I mean, it's only to bolster us going forward as a country. And these teams are showing that. I mean, it's pride and spirit, and that's where we should be. And that's my opinion.
0: All right. Hey, welcome in, and don't be a stranger. And, again, I mean this sincerely. There have been presidents in office I did not vote for. But a chance to go to the White House and show respect, I would show respect. Class never goes out of style. Respect never goes out of style. Andrew from Bakersfield, welcome back in. Are you there, Andrew?
1: Okay, Andrew.
0: Okay, do we have you, Andrew? Are you there, buddy? Hello. I am not sure what's happening with Andrew in Bakersfield. Let's set Andrew aside. We'll come back to him. Mark from Laurel, Maryland joins the Bernie Fratto Show. Welcome in, Mark. How are you?
21: Hey, Bernie, this is Andrew. I think the other person was someone else.
0: Okay, good. So you're back. Okay, no, we're all good. So I recognize your voice, Andrew. Go ahead.
21: Okay.
0: You got the floor.
21: All right. Thanks for being here, Bernie. The first one I don't know much about, but I think it's obvious that she dodged that situation. The second one, even if you disagree with the president and the things that he may have said, I agree that the tradition should continue. And if you'll permit me, there's a verse in the New Testament that says it's the goodness of God that leads to repentance. So even if you disagree with someone and think they're doing what's wrong, by appearing there and honoring the tradition, you might actually change that person's mind. And the third thing, I don't really know how to answer that, except if the question is, has LeBron given to the NBA, I would say, come on now. I think it's obvious. And even if you disagree with some of the things he's said or maybe done, I don't think you can disagree with his game on the court. Thanks, Bernie.
0: See, I think Tiger Woods did more for the PGA than the PGA did for him. I think the NBA has done more for LeBron. I respect your calls, Andrew. And, Abraham Lincoln said it best, that we must be touched by the better angels of our nature. That's what restores unity and peace in our country. All right, let's give Mark from Laurel, Maryland, one more try. Mark, are you back? Are you on the phone line, Mark?
22: I definitely am, Bernie. How you doing?
0: Good. Welcome in, buddy.
22: Thank you. I'm a frequent caller, Bernie.
0: Oh, I know. I remember.
22: You're the only one on sports radio that does it the right way, okay? I'm an old school guy. I always commend you. That's why I call. I don't call into nobody's show but you. So I'm going to give you the hot takes like I always do.
0: Okay.
22: Refresh my memory. What's the first topic, brother?
0: So the first topic, Mark, is the WNBA commissioner, Kathy Engelbert, agreed to do an interview. You know where to go with that.
22: I got it. She should be fired. It's a PR move. She should be fired. If she was not prepared or difficult, challenging conversation, she should be fired. The WNBA needs as much good publicity as possible. And
0: so here's what's
22: failed.
0: Interesting. Hold that thought, because I want you to hold that thought. Apparently, as it's been told to me, they're all set to do it, and then the league's public relations staff advised her against doing it. Not that I think she would have acquitted herself very well, but apparently the decision was made above her head. So I just want to be fair about the subject and accurate. So continue on.
22: Because they knew what was coming.
0: Fair.
22: They were uncomfortable with it. We don't absolutely know. We can only express conjecture. But she knew what was coming, and they pulled the plug, but it was too late. It looks bad. prepare yourself. The WNBA needs to be in the spotlight. The WNBA, since its inception, right now is doing the best it's ever done. And she dropped the ball. It was a PR nightmare, and they're suffering, or this would not be a topic.
0: All right, real quickly, my man, let's get to topic two and topic three. Topic two, championship teams going to the White House. Continue the tradition or not?
22: We need to continue it. It's absolutely ridiculous. I like the word you used before. It's stupid. This is a privilege. This is an honor. We are blurring topics. We are blurring politics with sports. It should not intertwine. And I don't know when it happened, but I've never liked it. It's an honor. I don't care if I didn't vote for you. I'm going to take a picture with you and put it on my wall and show my grandchildren.
0: That's something.
22: It's an honor. This is absolutely ridiculous, and I hate it. And I put it on the coaches because the coaches, it should not. I'm going to choose my words carefully. Should not be a gender. Coaches should say, young men, think about this. It's not this black and white. Express to them what you're doing because this is a black mark. You're meeting the president of the United States, the most powerful man in the free world, and we're going to snub it? Hell no. Excuse my language.
0: Pretty well said. All right, finally, LeBron, at the end of the day, has he given more to the NBA or taken more?
22: You know what? I'm so sick of the LeBron hater narrative. LeBron has never done anything remotely bad. He's never been in the bay. He's never embarrassed himself, his family. He's never done anything crazy.
0: Okay, you know, I get that. So you would say remember, he's given more. You would say he's given more. Go ahead.
22: Let me say, of course he has. And I'm going to back it up. I remember, I'm an old head. I'm 60 plus years old. I remember LeBron on the cover of Sports Illustrated talking about the chosen one.
0: So, I remember 2003,
22: LeBron is not Michael Jordan, and I think people want to fly. It's just hair. He's the second best player ever. And as far as longevity, he beats Michael Jordan. He's a top 20 player at 41. I don't understand it. LeBron beat them at their own game. Of course. You know, he shaped the league. He's given them more because he was the face of the league after Jordan, and they desperately needed that, okay? And case closed. You know what I mean? I think it's just haterade. Everybody needs to stop drinking it.
0: You might not be wrong, but that, you know, he wouldn't be the first guy that's polarizing. So, hey, great stuff is

0: has finally gone and made a decision. And we're talking about it on Fox Sports Radio.
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21: Their morning show is funny.
19: Kind of set the tone for my day.
0: This is the show that has two pros and a cup of Joe.
21: Who is Joe?
0: LeVar Arrington, Brady Quinn, and Jonas Knox.
22: So Tyreek Hill suffered a pretty nasty injury last year, and the big question was when and maybe if he'll ever be the same again following such a gruesome injury. A guy who's known for his speed and known for having that superpower. What does it look like and what does it sound like now? Here he was explaining.
23: I've been doing all the stability work, all the mobility work I need to, you know, get my knee back right.
22: So, no power in his left leg, and a guy who's known for his speed is still trying to work through it, and we're 10 months out, him still looking for a new home. So,
19: all right. If you watch the entirety of the video, though, he kind of, you know, starts to say, okay, no, I feel good. I got it. Like, he kind of played it up there for a minute. I think that's what drove a lot of headlines. But if you actually watch the entirety of the clip, he's moving pretty decent, all things considered, and he was a little bit more optimistic by the end of his workout that he was doing compared to the start of that when he actually, like, said those words.
22: He could have one leg and still beat me in a race. Like, if he, because he was put-

0: finishing off, and he was like, yeah, I'm still trying to get a decent push off. And he finally was able to do it. He goes, oh, that feels better. And I think
1: But why do we care about, like, why did you insert that he could beat you with one leg? Why was that
0: relevant?
1: What's
0: that supposed to mean?
1: I was just trying to understand what made your speed in comparison to Tyreek Hill's speed relevant to...
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14: All right, we're back on the Bernie Fratto Show. The midnight hour is off and rolling. Let's keep the ball rolling. We go back out to the phone line. Steve from South Dakota joins us. Steve, welcome in. How are you?
15: Hey, Bernie. Great night. Great topic. First one, Dan Patrick has said it forever. I don't give any pre-questions. I don't let you know what I'm going to ask. And he would have brought up two subjects for sure. One, Caitlin Clark. Two, the referees.
14: And well, she would have wanted to avoid those rather than try to maintain some modicum of accountability. Fair?
15: Yes, sir. Number two, I served under six presidents, Bernie.
14: Thank you.
15: In my military career. And you know what? You think I liked all six? But I'll tell you what. I have stood at attention, saluted each and every one of them, because I had a lot of interactions with the president, the Pentagon. You can't believe how cool that place is. And I was doing missions all over the world. You just gotta go. This is America, buddy. It's people like the 58, 60,000 that died in Vietnam. The 70,000 that died in World War II, those guys fought for you to be an athlete, fought for you to be, and they sacrificed it all. Number three, LeBron. See, I'm going to be honest, Bernie, he don't even make my top 10. Elgin Baylor, Wilt Chamberlain, way ahead of him. He didn't win a title in 2020, Bernie. That's like me going to Caesars and having a great day on the ponies, and I'm an expert. That's my
14: all right.
15: Take,
14: first of all, Steve, thanks so much for your service to our country, and thanks for checking into the show. You've been a frequent caller before. We appreciate it. James in Kansas City, another frequent caller. Welcome back in, James.
16: Good evening, Bernie. I'm telling you, be pithy. These are very simple. LeBron James, you went to a Catholic prep school. Did you have earbuds in your head? Because you don't know how to be humble. The NBA redid the rules to create your own free agency. Humble your ass. That's why you're not liked better than Jordan. You may have scored more points, but yeah. Number two, the WNBA. Caitlin Clark is a golden goose. That league was subsidized for 20 plus years. Nobody gives a until she arrived. Now they're on television. And number three was the presidential thing started with Richard Nixon, I think in 1972, and the man said it best earlier. Take your picture in front of the White House and show your kids you were there. Thank you, Bert.
14: Good stuff, James. To the point, and solid points, frankly, to underscore what James says, when Caitlin Clark plays, the NBA, the WNBA will average roughly 1.2 million viewers. When Caitlin Clark doesn't play, 390,000 viewers. You can do the math. Hugh on the 5, welcome back into the Bernie Fratto Show. How you been, Hugh?
7: Oh, boy. Doing good, Bernie. My heart's racing because, I was sitting here thinking, like, wow, okay, I've been going to call her for about 2 years. I haven't called for a couple of months because I've been busy. But the topics for the last 2 years, there's always two topics. It's the WNBA and it's LeBron James. And I'm thinking, why is it always this? But
14: that's not true. No, that's not true. I got to stop you, my friend. Relax for a second. And you're going to get plenty of airtime because we go overtime now. We don't stop at 1 a.m. Enjoy your margarita pizza. That's just not true. There was news this week about LeBron and Dan Patrick. This was a chance to have a watershed interview, and she whiffed it. I frankly haven't delved into those topics for weeks, my friend. By your own admission, you've been busy. So you haven't had a chance
7: to listen. Right. Yeah, no, right. You cut me off before I was going to say, like, you make me feel like, hey, we're still going. You know, like it makes it feel like I haven't missed anything. Anyway, so get this. O'Shem Beckler didn't go to the White House because he had a personal thing with the guy in the White House.
14: I said that earlier.
7: Yeah.
14: I knew that.
7: Right. So that's not political. So if he doesn't want to go because he doesn't like the guy, well, that's okay. You don't go. Right. Now, I don't agree because, like all the other callers, they're like, hey, it's the White House. Hey, it's America. Hey, you got to respect. Like, I'm totally down. I would go. I wouldn't care who's in there. And as far as should they get rid of it, well, that's not our call. But if the powers that be keep it going, then what I love about the Dodgers is there was no BS about, well, should they? We're not going to, blah, blah, blah. And a couple of guys that didn't go on the team, they didn't make a thing of it. They were there, and they represented the team. They represented L.A. They represented the country. They're respectful. And by the way, I watched it twice, the whole thing, the whole routine. And it was hilarious. It was entertaining. And I wasn't thinking politics. And I have a Mexican girlfriend, and she watches Dodger games with me. She loves Yamamoto. She was laughing the whole time that the presentation was being done by Trump. And when Yamamoto met Trump, it was just like, it was so cool. And she's not, she doesn't have an interest in the politics. She has an interest in, you know, a little bit of baseball through me. And it charged us. And we had a great, great time watching it. And I watched it twice because it was so entertaining the first time. It was great. So no, it shouldn't be, it should keep it going. And so, okay, Kathy Engelbert, when you asked that question, I don't know her. I had to look her up. I saw some of her sound bites. What she was talking about is all the woke stuff on this video that I saw and, you know, talking about misogyny and this and that and the other and keeping all like, and that's in the past. That's behind us. And she's still, you know, saying those kinds of things. Now, it threw me off when you asked the question, like, why wouldn't she go on? And the only thing I think of is like, well, she wanted to do some putting. I don't know. But,
14: No. She agreed to it, and then right before, her PR team said, no, don't do it, and they basically ducked it because I think the implication, see, this is the problem. Sometimes I lead the witness. The implication is she'd have made herself look like a damn fool because many of the things they do, they really cannot be accountable for with any semblance of common sense.
7: Well, hey, here's a pun. It's par for the course for the WNBA.
14: Nicely done.
7: Right.
14: Nicely done.
7: Very
14: good.
7: Yeah. Nice. I can say this, too. I noticed she was born on the same date as my mom, and my mom is always running into dead ends. The whole life that I know her.
14: I can't help you with astrology. I apologize.
7: All right. So, hey, here's
14: finally LeBron.
7: Yeah, LeBron. Well, look, I think what they've given each other, the NBA, LeBron, I think it's equitable, to be honest. All right. Now, we've all had enough LeBron drama. He's out of L.A. For the people who live on this coast, can you, like, finally have a breather on that? Although, you know, we're going to keep hearing about him. It's pretty interesting that he went to Philly. You know, maybe he'll make it happen. But here's a funny thing to tie this all in, the WNBA, going to the White House, politics. Caitlin Clark, I don't know if you happen to see what her response was when she learned during a press conference that LeBron James went to Philadelphia. She said, well, I guess I'm going to be watching the Philadelphia 76ers. So that's his pull. And it's kind of like, you know, he's not Shohei Ohtani as far as bringing a whole nother country with eyeballs and all that stuff. But, you know, if we're talking about the WNBA and who's carrying the WNBA, that person is saying, I'm going to watch LeBron James. So that's a pretty big statement, I thought.
14: Okay, fair enough. I think she was grandstanding, but that's all good. Hugh, you got the last word. Anything else, bud?
7: I love you, Bernie.
14: Appreciate you, Hugh. Appreciate you a lot, man. Thanks so much. Well thought out. Caleb in Michigan, welcome into the Bernie Frauder Show.
13: Bernie, how's it going? Caleb Dean from your hometown, Novi, man. How's it going?
14: Caleb, I remember you very well. You scored a basket at Cameron Indoor Arena.
13: You remember that against Duke.
14: And I'm telling you, and right, so coming out of high school, you're right. We're going to have to do this another time because I've got a million people listening. Let's get to the topics. You can call next week, okay, Caleb? I remember you very well. You graduated with my daughter, Jamie, right?
13: Absolutely.
14: Jamie went and played soccer at UNLV.
13: Got you. Yeah, for your questions, man, you know, the WNBA commissioner ducking, you know, the Dan Kirkpatrick show, obviously, I don't think she's ducking the interview. She's ducking the questions that, you know, obviously Dan is going to ask. And I think we could speculate all day on what was going to be asked. It's probably around officiating with Caitlin Clark getting roughed up all the time. It's probably going to be around viewership. It's probably going to be around how are you going to pack these arenas more. So I think if it did get sent in from above, cool. Okay, they didn't want her talking about that. So that's
14: now why? Because that gives them that would have given the WNBA an opportunity to justify how they do business. And if they could have articulated their point in a cogent fashion, they might have actually helped their cause. But by ducking it, they hurt their cause. So I'm asking you.
13: I agree.
14: You're answering, okay, I think you nailed that one, Caleb. Let's go on to championship teams going to the White House. Should they continue that tradition or not?
13: I think they should. And, you know, it comes down to, I hope these guys that stick out and say that they don't want to go and all that, I hope they voted for at least somebody. You know what I mean? Because if they didn't, I just feel like if you don't vote, then you don't have a right to complain about anything.
14: All right. So, that's fair. And LeBron, so you played college basketball, Caleb, and so you know a thing or two. In the end of the day, did LeBron give more to the NBA or did the NBA give more to him?
13: I think it's mutual. Okay. I think it's mutual. We can go down the line as to, you know, in 2003 when he got drafted, obviously the NBA needed a new face because they couldn't promote Allen Iverson forever. You know, the Tracy McGrady's were phasing out. So, I mean, the NBA's done a great job making him the face, and he's performed, okay? But I also think that we're going to see in a few years where the rumor on the street is that him and Maverick Carter are going to have a majority ownership in the expansion team in Las Vegas. I think we'll really see then. But I want to add to this, though. Him going to the 76ers doesn't feel right. And I hope it doesn't turn into a situation where we look at Michael Jordan on the Wizards and you got to go all the way to page 10 on YouTube just to see the highlights of when he played there. I just hope it doesn't turn out to be a situation like that.
14: Hey, I only got about 2 seconds. I'm going to make a statement and you can respond. Your Novi high school team would have kicked the crap out of any WNBA team. Agree?
13: I don't know, man. Those girls can ball, man. I can't take it.
14: Oh, you're being, no, come on now. You're being nice. All right. Hey, Caleb, we do this every weekend, man. Don't be a stranger, okay? That's Caleb from Michigan. Yeah, I do know who he is. Yep. All right, listen. We're going to continue on in a minute. Martin and Orange, I want to give you plenty of airtime. Same with Bryce in Texas. Hang on. If somehow we spill past 1 o'clock, if you don't mind hanging on, I don't want to cut people short. Okay, that's why we go overtime. So you two guys will be up next, and we'll continue to take calls, 877-996-6369. Keep it locked. 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
19: There are some shows you don't want to miss.
0: This is going to be fun.
19: And there are some shows you can't miss.
0: Let's not overreact.
19: This is Covino and Rich.
0: I think Covino's Yankees, if they got more help in the bullpen, because with Max Fried back, with Gerrit Cole, with Aaron Judge will be back, Stanton will be back. This, your Yankees, it
28: and could they're going to make moves.
0: Yeah,
28: they're going to definitely make moves.
0: What is the move? Mason Miller is the move?
28: They're looking for bullpen, catcher, and maybe... maybe a shortstop, you know, maybe they pull up Lombard and Volpe's out there. They might move Volpe or Jason Dominguez or somebody. They're going to move some decent names to get those pieces. And it's going to be even more exciting to see.
0: What was your favorite trade deadline pick in your team's history?
28: That's a good one, man. There's been a lot.
0: I have one.
28: Cecil Fielder back in the day came through. Remember that?
0: Ooh.
28: That was a big one.
0: I loved you. Do you remember a trade deadline player, maybe not even for your team, where you're like, that was the pickup. That was
29: I have to agree with Covino. Cecil Fielder was instrumental in the 96 Yankees run. Yeah,
28: came through big. Imagine you just get Cecil Fielder on an already stacked team, and he still had game left. That's why it was great.
0: As a Mets fan, I always think that arguably Yoenis Cespedes, the impact Cespedes made when the Mets picked him up, that was big.
28: It was electric.
0: Cespedes, and you know, there were moments where like he looked like the best baseball player in the league. It's always a cool moment, right? Because I'll be honest, I'll speak on behalf of not just Mets fans, but teams that are not in the mix. It's sort of a sad time because it's almost like who wants to be a seller when other teams are buyers, right? Like, instead of the narrative to anything, it's like the other side of things, right? It's like, imagine you're the guy that gets a raise.
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33: Is Messi the best male athlete of all time? Well, no, he's not. He's not the best athlete. I mean, Tom Brady is the most productive, accomplished football player and has never been close to the best athlete, maybe even in high school on his own team. Jokic has been the best NBA player for most of the last decade. He's not the most athletic guy on the Denver Nuggets. Was Tiger Woods a great athlete? It's interesting. I mean, Messi is 5'7 and 150 pounds. I mean, there are rides at Disneyland. You got to check twice to see if he can ride it. Let's be honest about it. He's 5'7. 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Is he a great athlete? 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Most athletic means you can jump out of the gym. 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
14: All right, we're back on the Bernie Fratto Show, the midnight hour. We go back out to the phones. Martin in Orange, welcome in. Martin, looking forward to what you got to say.
8: Bernie, greetings and salutations, my friend. How are you tonight?
14: Doing wonderful, thank you.
8: Okay, ducking the Dan Patrick interview is very, I'd say, dumb. You know, they had a chance to be on that platform and to promote their league. And my question really is, why would Dan Patrick give them that platform? Nobody watches the WNBA. Everyone's talking about Caitlin Clark. She could go on and she could win 10 championships in a row, Bernie. No one will still watch the WNBA. Next. Someone called earlier and was like, oh, sports isn't political. You know, tell that to Jesse Owens in 36. Tell that to Robinson in 47.
14: That's right.
8: Sports has always been political. The question was, should this White House tradition keep going? I think it should, Bernie, but the guy we have in there has done a good job of dividing us, and he makes it seem like it's a your side against our side. And I at the beginning, I remember I didn't even think he wanted to do these luncheons. He didn't even want to do it. I think he served one of the national championship team's fast food, Bernie.
14: McDonald's, yeah.
8: Yeah.
14: But they loved it, though. They said they liked it.
8: Of course, they're being respectful. He's the president, but they wanted a nice presidential dinner. These are teams. I mean, these are college men that just won a championship. They deserve a good dinner. But let's just get off of that, Bernie. They should continue the tradition. If you don't want to go, that's your right as an American to say no. Now, LeBron James, I'm going to have to say this, Bernie, that I think the NBA is giving a little more to LeBron James. And I know people are going to go, oh, no. But with his longevity, I think that's where we're getting confused. But when I think of, like, I think of Kobe Bryant, I think of Curry, and then I think of LeBron James. And that's in his playing career.
14: So hold on. Stay right there, Martin. I'm going to get just one example. Bronny James, okay? If you're going to tell me Bronny James is an NBA player, I'm going to say maybe you were homeschooled by a day drinker. He's not an NBA player, but they did it for him.
8: Not only that, he's gotten coaches fired. He's gotten young players traded. So
14: player empowerment
8: on the team. There's one thing I'll always remember. When he broke the record for the most points in career, everyone's celebrating except the unibrow man. He just had this look on his face like, can we get this over with? And I'll always remember that saying that I remember when Kareem broke the record, he was getting hugged by all his teammates. So just a little bit of difference, Bernie. Did the NBA give more to LeBron? He's a freaking billionaire. Of course they gave him more.
14: Martin, I love you, man. Good job tonight, and you settle down and enjoy your Sunday, okay? Look, so here's what we're going to do, because if you've dialed in, we've got Bryce in Texas, Tony in Miami, Jim in Virginia, Spoxweed in Oregon, Solomon in L.A. You are all getting in, and I don't want to rush you. So if you'd please hang on till after the top of the hour, we take care of a little bit of business here. I want to make sure you all get on and you all get ample airtime. That's exactly why we go overtime now. I'd never like turning people away or cutting callers short. Sometimes I'll jump in the call to either try to add inflection or make sure we don't go off the rails or just to make sure I've clarified something. But I want to make sure everybody gets ample airtime. So again, Bryce in Texas, you'll be up next, and Tony in Miami, Jim in Virginia, Spoxweed in Oregon, Solomon in L.A. Hang tight, grab yourself a beverage. We'll get right back to you. The Midnight Hour has been rocking and rolling, very spirited tonight. The ducked interview by Kathy Engelbert, teams opting out, not going to the White House, and then LeBron, he's probably only going to play another 5 or 10 years, but the countdown is near, right? Sort of, maybe. Is he giving more to the NBA, or is the NBA giving more to him? All the opinions have been great tonight, so keep it locked right here. The Midnight Hour will continue coming up. 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We are Fox Sports.
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1: Company is downright annoying. Let's listen to Stu Gotts and Company live. And you tell us where this show lies.
11: So when the Sixers season ends against the Knicks, when they get swept in the playoffs, since then, the Sixers have swapped Kelly Oubre and Paul George for LeBron James and Jaylen Brown,
9: wow.
11: Which doesn't even make sense if you would have told somebody that at the time.
9: Yes.
11: Where Brad Stevens' fault in all this, he basically traded the 76ers, Jaylen Brown and LeBron James for Paul George.
9: Yes.
11: All because he didn't want to part with Hugo Gonzalez.
9: Forgot about him.
11: We had expectations for Hugo Gonzalez.
9: Yes.
11: Before this.
9: Yes.
11: Now that one of the casualties in all this is LeBron James going to the Philadelphia 76ers and making the Sixers probably co-favorites with the Knicks to make it to the NBA Finals. Hugo Gonzalez, before you had to be Bob Cousy, now you got to be 10 times the player Bob Cousy is to make all this work.
9: The other big winner is Bob Myers today.
16: I mean, let's stay with Boston here for a second.
9: Please, yes.
16: That has to be, like, this has to be one of the biggest, I would say, slip-ups in front office history,
9: it's
16: right?
9: It's crazy what Brad Stevens did. It
16: because
9: really is.
16: How do you not convince Giannis that Boston is the best spot for you when you have everything that's in front of you, right? Everything from the last several years, you have the championship, all you have to do is tell Giannis, hey, as long as you're better than Jaylen Brown in your mind, we're going to win a championship, and they mess that up.
9: By the way, it might get him LeBron.
16: And then they trade them. They trade him within the division, which...
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16: If you're LeBron James and you get to give potentially a fourth city an NBA championship, and right. It happens to be this one,
9: yes.
16: That has a, you know, that's what Steph Curry did for San Francisco, for the Bay Area.
9: This is a great basketball city, Philadelphia.
16: Yeah, exactly. Yes. The same way it was for the Bay Area and Steph and the Golden State Warriors.
9: Right.
16: If he's able to do that, I don't think, like, you can't even ask for a better legacy than that.
9: Yes.
16: He's the Oprah Winfrey of sports. You get a championship, you get a championship, you get a championship. And I was thinking that something familiar was good for him. And I think at this point in his career, with 1 or 2 years left, familiarity might not be that interesting for him. 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
19: What you need to know.
22: The Dodgers won the late ball game Saturday night at the Mets 4-3. Mets outfielder Juan Soto was placed on the IL with a grade 2 strained calf. Pitcher Shohei Ohtani of LA scrapped his scheduled bullpen session due to his bad knee. The Texas Rangers now lead by 2.5 games in the AL West after beating Seattle again 7-1. St. Louis 7-0 over Cincinnati. Minnesota shut out the A's 2-0. The Cubs beat Pittsburgh in Paul Skeens 11-0. And it was Tampa Bay 3-0 over Cleveland. The Yankees won at Philadelphia 3-1. Baltimore edged Atlanta 3-2 with a run bottom of the ninth. Dylan Cease's one hitter got Toronto a 6-0 victory at Boston. The Red Sox are trading lefty pitcher Connelly Early to Washington. San Diego sent Miami to an 11th straight loss 7-2. Wins for Washington and Kansas City. I'm Steve DeSager.
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19: This is the Bernie Fratto Show. We're taking you on a journey not often heard in the world of audio. So buckle up. The Bernie Fratto Show is now. Live from the Fox Sports Radio studios, here's Bernie Fratto.
14: That's right, you heard the man. The Bernie Fratto Show keeps rolling right along. Exceptionally heavy caller bank tonight on the Midnight Hour. I don't want the folks to wait any longer. So without further ado, let's continue on as we wrap up the remainder of the calls on the Midnight Hour. We head out to Texas. Bryce in Texas joins us. Bryce, thanks for your patience. Welcome in.
26: Hey, thanks for having me. I have a quick question for you before I start answering these. Were you ever a wrestling, like a pro wrestling fan?
14: A little bit. Okay. I respect the art form, but I can't say I was a real fan.
26: Okay. So the WNBA and the NBA currently is what WCW was in the 90s, where they turn all the power over to the superstars and let the inmates run the facility until it burns and crashes. This is what's going on in the WNBA right now, which is why I think that Kathy had nothing to say to Dan Patrick. She has no communication with the players. They just do what they want to do. And the response seems to be, oh, look, we've rolled out a replay center that we'll get to review the egregious things that are happening, but we still don't have any spine or balls to be able to do anything about it, which is on par for her boss, Adam Silver, a.k.a. E.T., to allow LeBron James and the rest of the NBA league to do whatever they want to. And he's much as admitted so when he says, well, I'll wait to release the schedule until LeBron tells me what team he's going to pick. He's openly admitting that he's letting the players run the league.
14: All right, so essentially what you're saying, Bryce, is that Dan Patrick would have exposed that, and it would have embarrassed the WNBA, and they wanted to save themselves from embarrassment, correct?
26: Exposing would mean that we'd find out something that we didn't already know. I think.
14: Yeah, but see, you feel like you've got your finger on the pulse, and I accept your assertion. I do, okay? fair enough, because I do the Midnight Hour so we can get an amalgam of opinions, and I like it when people disagree. I think the leadership is poor in both leagues. We are in agreement on that. But not a lot of people pay any attention to the WNBA. And they have been subject to many headlines which cast them in a very unfavorable light. Now, what Dan Patrick was attempting to do is say, let's hear your side of the story, because you think you're doing great. So anyway, you continue on.
26: So we've heard her response to that before is, like, if I were a man, you wouldn't be asking me these questions. Like, it's the same thing. Anyways, the last point I want to make was about the White House visits. I think everybody should go, not mandatory, but I think you should. I don't think any president has ever brought politics into these meetings. They try to make them fun. I mean, even Trump signed, what was it, that Bill Maher brought him the list of insults, and he even signed that for Bill Maher. Like, have them do something fun like that for you, at least. I don't know. But I think that that's an awesome tradition. If players choose to go, I think they will never regret it. But yes, I think they should keep going. Thank you, Bernie.
14: Thank you. And look, we're in agreement on that, okay? It's a ceremony. The idea, it's a tradition to celebrate hard work, teamwork, achievement, which I think are the basic tenets of American success, in my opinion. Tony in Miami, how you been, Tony?
2: What's up, Bernie? I would agree with Bryce, and I would add that the White House is also part of the WWE. And I'm not a political guy, and I wasn't 10 years ago. So I'm not going to, like, get all – I think I would have sold out if I say, well, now I am political. You know, there's a lot of guys that called in last hour, like, I'm an old-school liberal, you know, hardcore Republican. I don't know. I never was. So I'm more of a tinfoiler. I believe that, you know, these are all just Mean Gene Austin and Hulkamania going running wild, while the 3 to 5 to 10 people, I would say people, but are in a room together. And I am on the agreement. If you've ever seen House of Cards, I know it's just a show, but I completely agree that not even police, but I would say the judicial, as in high-end attorneys, judges, senators, some congressmen, run the people in between the cracks run everything here. So if you're not going to go to the White House, that's fine, but you're not, to me, you're not saying anything. And I don't have a problem. I don't have a problem if one guy or two guys in the last 10 years. What I got a problem with is the guy in year three not going because the guy in year one didn't go. That's my problem. Everyone's following everyone, and you can sense it. So if you like the guy, go. If you don't. I you know, again, I'm not a political person.
14: My problem is succumbing to peer pressure, okay? The Philadelphia, they canceled in 2018. The White House canceled on the Eagles because it was revealed that only a small number of players were going to go anyway. So we've already had one canceled, and I'm saying, well, at this point, do we continue to do it? Because the majesty that this was intended to represent has been completely lost on people.
2: Do they continue to do it? I heard about Barkley going. I think that's fine. You know, I mean, if he's the lone, I like just people doing what they do and not worrying about the peer pressure. But if the entirety of the Eagles are not going, I think, Bernie. I know. I think you said you have kids. 32 is definitely the new 13. So you got these quote unquote grown men or grown women in WNBA. Then nobody's grown at all. Everyone's playing on their phones, moving digital currency around. That's all. Everyone is dwarfed in the mind. People don't know where they're going in life, and more importantly, they don't know where they're going on the road driving. So, if everyone had their own ability to critical think and they didn't want to go, I think the majority of the Eagles are like, well, he's not going, so I'm not going, you know?
14: Yeah,
2: and that's my problem.
14: Fair. I answered. All right, LeBron, at the end of the day, has he given more to the league, or has the league given more to him?
2: Well, Bernie, I don't know if you've noticed, but Mr. Trump and Mr. James have never been in the same room together. I believe they're the same person. One's black and one's orange, and one is taking Ozempic and the other Nugenix. But no, I think they're both going out together hardcore in 2 years. LeBron giving back.
14: Here's what I mean. Tiger Woods clearly did more for the game of golf than the PGA did for him, period. There's no two ways about it. Did LeBron do that? I don't think so. Did Magic do it? Yes. Did Magic and Bird? Yes. Did Jordan? Absolutely. Did Bill Russell? Yes. Did LeBron? No. That's my opinion. Now I've led the witness. You got the floor.
2: Yeah. No, Bernie, you're correct. I just think he's won. Not. I think everyone's on board with, like, he's a top 10, top 11, 12, 7, wherever you got him. I don't know how, whoever's got the depth of where you think he is, but he's won in terms of what we're talking about. He's taken, forget giving back to the NBA. He's taken more of my real estate in my head the last 20 years, unwarranted. And the last time he should have been talked about, and like the guy said last hour, was 2016 for sure, but his last run in Cleveland. He hasn't done anything, and his peers have all retired over 10 years ago. I don't know what we're talking about. This is the WNBA, it's WNBA, but it's turned, you're like, I'm breaking
14: you,
2: down this.
14: Tony, I'm going to answer your question, pal. And I have to move on, but you stay on the line for a second. Look, the opposite of love is not hate. It's indifference. You have to have the same emotion invested for love and or hate. We had a caller half an hour ago called people haters. Maybe they do hate LeBron. And you have to care to hate. So he did something to get under their skin. And that's why this is a polarizing topic. And that's why people want to weigh in on it. And it's partly a contrivance by me because I know people do want to talk about these things. I have a saying in life. I like chocolate cake. I like ice cream, but I don't need to eat a gallon of it. I rarely talk about LeBron, but I have to sometimes. And tonight was one of those nights. Are you still there, Tony?
2: Yeah.
14: You got the last word, but quickly.
2: Yeah, real quick. I just want, when you hang up, it's fine. But as long as we're in agreement, not just you, but everyone else, that why he's playing, it has no relevance because he's not. It's the conversation with why he's playing ended. Either 2018, if that. I'll leave it at that. I'll let you go to the other guy.
14: LeBron continues to play because he's got a heavy dose of the Bobby Knight disease. He knows damn well he's going to miss the spotlight a hell of a lot more than the spotlight misses him. That is a fact. Jim in Virginia, welcome in. How are you? Thanks for your patience.
3: Barney, thank you for taking my call again. This is a second time caller, but a long time. Long time listener.
14: Welcome in.
3: Let's get to the first topic. Your first topic with Kathy Engelberger, or however you pronounce your name. I apologize if I mess that up. It was known by Dan Patrick that the three-point shooting contest the day before the All-Star game, that Sabrina SQ or whatever her name is, is the two-time defending champ to this. Well, all of a sudden, she's not in defending her title. You don't have Caitlin Clark. So he was going to ascertain why this is like it is. And then he probably would have got into more of how she hasn't done things with the WWE, with the WNBA, and exposed how bad she really is.
14: She didn't want to face the music, period.
3: Correct.
14: All right. I think that's pretty straightforward. All right. How about the situation regarding championship teams visiting the White House? Should we continue that tradition?
3: Well, I need to clarify a couple things. Number one, you said something a while back in your dissertation about respect. And you also said, you know, I'm not going to the White House because of the person. I'm going to the White House because of the symbol of what the White House is. And whether I voted for the person or I didn't vote for the person, it has nothing to do with it. It has to do with that title that person has, and that's what I'm going to go see. And I'm going to go see the White House. If I voted for that person, great. If I didn't, that's fine too.
14: Well, you summarized it pretty much exactly what I intended to say, and that's right. There'd be nothing to add to that because you nailed it. All right, real quickly on LeBron, did he give or take more?
3: Well, it goes back to that respect with Jesse Owens. Jesse Owens ran because of the three letters on his chest, USA. Jackie Robinson played because he had the love of the game. Go to LeBron now, okay? He doesn't have the love of the game. He has to try to be the show ever since he's been when he was on Sports Illustrated, that he was the chosen one and all that. He is a very big detriment to the game. Your thing of Tiger Woods, he gave a lot to the PGA Tour. Absolutely. He gave more than what they give to him. And LeBron has a great player. Don't get me wrong. I'm not advocating that. But there are so many better players that have came before him. But that is because of LeBron trying to take over the league. In my opinion.
14: All right, Jim, thanks. Clearly he has. I don't think he has the aura, the charisma, the savoir faire that he wishes he had, and he tries so hard, it's very clunky. My man, Spock Sweet in Oregon, we're going deep tonight, man. What's going on?
4: Yeah, we are. I think I'm batting cleanup this time.
14: There you are.
4: But first of all, I needed to stay on the line and hang out because next Saturday I will be on Mancation doing the four G's in Reno, which is golfing, gambling, guzzling, and gluttony.
14: Another wrong with that.
4: so I'll be down there by myself and I won't be tuned in. So I want to let you know that you know I need to be here tonight because I won't be here next week.
14: All right.
4: But let's. The thing I'm going to get now, maybe I'll get bleeped. I'm not going to swear, but the thing with the Dan Patrick thing, the league has completely been against Caitlin Clark. She has gotten the hell beat out of her. She has had her throat punched, her crotch kicked, bounced around.
14: And Kathy Engelbert would have been forced to address that.
4: Exactly,
14: she would have been forced to address that. And so we now can assume she had no answer. Otherwise, if she could have possibly articulated some other viewpoint, would have caused us to maybe view this from a different prism. So how did they benefit by ducking it? I mean, why do you think they ducked it?
4: Because she has no answer.
14: Fair.
4: They took her off the poster. They took her out of the contest. And the whole league, for some reason, is against the Golden Goose, and it's just thorough jealousy, and it's sickening. So
14: I think you've got that nailed. I mean, let's move on to the White House visits then. Your thoughts on that? Should we continue this tradition?
4: We absolutely should continue this tradition. I think it's going to even out at some point. I'm hoping that America, you know, I know who I support. I know where I'm coming from. But I think as time moves on, we don't need to give up this tradition. I think it's character and the willingness to be a part of the tradition that sports people should be about. It takes, it's going to take a heck of a lot of character to go and be present when it's your turn. And I hope that the people that are up and coming can, you know, take off of their own rose-colored glasses and their own biases and be a part of the tradition and, you know, be a man and be a woman and be there for the good of the country, not because you've got a beef with somebody.
14: Fair. LeBron, did he get more to the game or did the game get more to him?
4: LeBron has extracted so much from the game. I mean, when he decided he was the chosen one before he was even a champion, it's just amazing the PR machine that he is of himself. And that's part of why people don't care for him. He's all about LeBron James, not about being a part of something that is exquisite, something that is history of above himself. He knows no history of above himself. And that is, I mean, he's, you know, I believe me, but he's an attention whore. And that is LeBron James. And it's really tough to have to live with somebody like that. I have an 85-year-old mother-in-law, and I stand to inherit a great deal of money from her, but I hope that she lasts longer than LeBron is in the league, just despite LeBron James.
14: All right, listen, you enjoy your weekend next week in Spock. Good stuff, my man. Appreciate you a lot. Solomon in L.A., you will wrap it up tonight on the Bernie Fratto Show. Welcome in. How are you?
5: Thank you, Bernie. I hope I do it justice. Number one topic. My initial response was gutless and stupid. I know that's a little harsh, but let me explain.
14: I think it's accurate. Go ahead.
5: Okay. She was gutless because, I mean, Dan Patrick wouldn't ask this, but I would. I would say, do you like having the WNBA resemble women's roller derby? Is that the look you're going for? Because that's... See what I'm saying? Because that's what you've created. And it's sexist, and it's disgusting, and it demeans the game when you let the lead diminish into that level. And stupid because you have the opportunity to either set things straight or to step up to the plate, answer some tough questions, and you just let it go. You that was just awful. So both, you know, gutless and stupid. Number two, no. You absolutely continue this tradition, because if you don't, then you let the minority of naysayers, they win. See, they got it. They made their point. See, we got it canceled. No, I'm not going to let you get away with that. All right? You're going to have to learn how to differentiate between your personal politics and doing what's, I would say, proper for both the country and your sport. You know, you got to step up and be a little bit bigger man than that, okay?
14: All right, strong. Fine. LeBron.
5: Yeah, LeBron. I think it's kind of mutual. I might be in the minority here. On the court, LeBron has never sold the game short. That man has played, you know, to the best of his ability.
14: Yeah.
5: And you have to respect him for that.
14: Yeah, I agree.
5: And in a negative way, and this is weird for me to say that, the kind of villain, the kind of love-hate thing with LeBron, it's actually been good for the league because it's gotten a lot of eyeballs for 20-plus years. You know what I'm saying? He's certainly been an interesting person, an interesting character, love him or hate him. And I think the league has actually benefited from that in some way, shape, or form. So I'll just say it was kind of mutual. They helped each other.
14: Solomon, excellent stuff. You more than did it justice. Three strong answers. You justified it with relevant specifics and logic. Real deductive reasoning. Excellent. Everybody, thanks so much to all the callers tonight. As usual, you kill it. You're what make this segment so good. And we don't always agree. And that's what makes for, I think, discourse. If two people agree, one head's doing all the thinking. Coming up, the Bernie Fratto Show continues, including Brandon's fantasy files. Keep it locked. 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
13: We have avoided it long enough.
7: Make some noise!
13: Jake Paul claiming that NFL teams and coaches have expressed interest in him. Now, not watching his content. No, they've expressed interest in, according to him, signing him once he's done with his Fugazi boxing hustle. Citing, yeah, he claimed, this is great. So he talked to something called Front Office Sports, whatever that is, and said that he had conversations with a couple of franchises. Wink, wink, nod, nod. I added that on. Jake Paul, who's from Ohio, says lifelong Cleveland Browns fan, so he's enjoyed the factory of sadness, and his level of football pedigree. Remember who was all SEC back there in Mississippi back in the day? No, you don't remember that? Yeah, I don't remember that. Did he play at one of the directional schools somewhere in the MAC? No. No, that didn't happen. His football career stopped at high school.
7: What?
13: Yeah. But well, he must have been a great wide receiver and a linebacker in high school. So I brought this up because it's just so over the top that Paul's claiming NFL coaches or executives from two teams reached out to him and had conversations. He then went on to argue that the NFL features super mediocrity, those are his words, and many not good athletes.
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0: 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Coming up, I'm going to get back to the John Harbaugh overrated. I mean it, okay? I think he's had persistent late-game collapses. He's had a failure to capitalize on postseason opportunities. He's had elite rosters, and he's heavily scrutinized, but has benefited from one Super Bowl win that has been a long time ago, all right? And I'm going to get to all that, and I'm leading to why I think the Giants are going to win less than 7.5 games. But along those lines, we want to continue with a feature that will now have more relevance than it's had in a while, because it's upon us. It's time for Brandon's Fantasy Files.
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3: 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And we're getting closer to fantasy football season and football season in general with camp starting today. Obviously, or yesterday, rather, depending on when you're listening to this. This is going to be an incredible year for fantasy football, but also possibly the toughest year yet. And here's why. We know that there's definitively two players at the top of the board that people are going to be considering. Bijan Robinson finished as RB2 last year. Jahmyr Gibbs finished as RB1 a few seasons ago. By far, easily the two best players in fantasy football, and especially at a position of need, where if you don't have a really good running back, it's going to be hard for you to win your league. I've tried the wide receiver strategy so much, where I've had three elite wide receivers, and, you know, like someone, I guess to the example of Tony Pollard as my RB1, or David Montgomery in previous years, and it just doesn't work out. At the end of the day, you need good running backs. In fact, I'd rather have three really good running backs and figure out the wide receivers later, because you can play them on a week-to-week basis. There is much more depth, especially this season, at the wide receiver position. And today I am here to give you, before your draft, the sleepers of the later rounds at both positions. Just the best value picks in general. At number one, I think the best value pick in all of fantasy football is Mike Evans of the San Francisco 49ers. To me, there's just no way if he stays healthy, he doesn't finish as a top 15 wide receiver. And his ADP is between 57 and 65 right now, depending on what platform you use, Yahoo, ESPN, Sleeper, whatever. The underdog, doesn't matter. He is going between 57 and 65. He is absolutely going to be the wide receiver one, and I like Ricky Pearsall a lot. And I think Ricky Pearsall and him can both have a big year if the 49ers offense remains healthy. But Mike Evans is the clear-cut guy there going into the season. He has a proven track record throughout his career. When healthy, I can see a Devontae Adams type of season from last year. Another guy I absolutely love, later than people think, is Parker Washington. Going in round 9, he averaged 20-plus fantasy points per game over the past three games, last three games, rather, not past, of the season. And he was the go-to guy in the playoff game against the Bills. Trevor Lawrence targeted him most. He got the touchdown in that game. I think that's something to keep an eye on. I can't believe people are taking PTJ in round 7. I'm taking Parker Washington in round 9. I know Jacoby Myers is still there. I know Brian Thomas Jr. is still there. To me, it doesn't really matter. I'm still going to take him. I think he has extremely high upside. Another guy who I think is poised for a breakout season, and this is at the running back position late, by the way, is Blake Corum. Blake Corum's going 98th in fantasy drafts right now as his average draft position. Sometimes it's even later on ESPN. I was seeing him in 120. Granted, a lot more people have drafted on Sleeper, I think, so far than Yahoo or ESPN. But still, 98 on Sleeper right now. This is a guy who performed toward the end of last season incredibly effective. Better pure running back than Kyren Williams. Kyren Williams is obviously a better pass catcher, and he is going to probably be used in the red zone a lot. But I would stay away from Kyren Williams. That'll be coming up next week on my fades. He'll be on that list. I'm taking Blake Corum at his ADP of 98. I think it's going to be a committee backfield, but Corum is going to be very productive because the offense is going to have so many opportunities, just as he did toward the end of last season. And if we're going down that route of deep running back sleepers. Jonathan Brooks comes up. Now, I like Chuba Hubbard. I think Chuba Hubbard's going to play a lot. Don't get me wrong. Chuba Hubbard was effective very few times last season. He was one of the more ineffective running backs. Now, I know he was dealing with some injuries, playing through some injuries. Jonathan Brooks is coming off a serious injury. But I do believe, I know for a fact they love him in the building in Carolina. And I know for a fact he's going to be used at least 30% of the snaps. And I think as the season goes on, this could be a sleeper that turns into an RB1 late in the year, similar to RJ Harvey and Trevion Henderson last season. Now, obviously, Brooks doesn't have the pass-catching prowess that those other two running backs have, but he's somebody that I'm absolutely keeping an eye on. And if we go back to the wide receiver position, because there's so many sleepers at this position in fantasy football. You go down the list, ADP. I like Romeo Dobbs. I really do. At his ADP of 113, they gave him a lot of money over A.J. Brown at his ADP of 29. Now, we know A.J. Brown's going to have probably a better season, right? That's why he's going 29 and why Romeo Dobbs is going 113. But if Drake May is what people think he is, both of those guys should have solid seasons. I'm willing to take a risk on a guy that I can put at the flex position sometimes in Romeo Dobbs and know he's going to get open, get five or six catches a game for 50-some yards, maybe a touchdown here and there. I really like him a lot. I think he is one of the biggest sleepers. Jalen McMillan's another one for Tampa Bay. Jalen McMillan is incredible, guys. Like, he's the wide receiver, too, in my opinion, over Chris Godwin, behind Emeka Ikpuka, who we all know is going to have a breakout year. But I truly believe that he is one of those guys that can take a leap and be productive as a bench piece. Now, again, I'm not saying, oh, you should play this guy or this guy's going to be good, but I am saying that he's going to have a big year. Again, you can find me at BSD Takes on X. You can find me at Brandon S. Deutsch on TikTok and Instagram, Brandon Deutsch on YouTube. It's getting closer, Bernie. Back to you, and talk to you next week.
0: All right, there you have it. Really solid reporting. 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Brandon really, really does his research, as you can tell. 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You'll find tonight's full show posted right here after we get off the air. Don't recall if Brandon's ever brought up Jackson Dart or Cam Scatable or any New York Giants. Well, I think the Giants are going to win less than 7.5 games this year. I'm not a big John Harbaugh fan. I've been teasing it for a while. I think he's overrated. I'm going to give you the reasons why and why the argument holds weight coming up. You listen to the Bernie Fratto Show on Fox Sports Radio. 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
1: You must have been busy. But The Odd Couple with Rob Parker and Kelvin Washington. We're breaking this down.
13: Every day I'm shuffling.
14: It's a reverse Fresh Prince happening right now, Rob. The Fresh Prince went from Philly to Bel Air. King James is going from Bel Air to Philly. Now I need that Meek Mills. I need that Meek Mill, Alex. Here's the thing, Rob. You're absolutely right in that he's going to another team, but we literally knew he was going to another team. Like, he said, I'm leaving the Lakers. So if you wanted him to go back to Cleveland, not necessarily you, but anybody, well, Cleveland will have a really good chance. They were just in the Eastern Conference Finals, adding a LeBron of trying to compete for a championship, chase for a ring. If he went to Miami with Giannis and then LeBron and Bam and Wiggins and Bobby Portis and whoever else they add, they would say, oh, LeBron, well, he's going there because he's trying to win. What was he supposed to do? Go play with the Utah Jazz? Was he supposed to go play with the Pacers? Like, if he was going to leave,
4: there's only one place that makes sense, which is going back to where you started. That's the only thing that makes sense, because you're not going to change anybody's mind by winning, attacking one other championship.
14: So then I'm going to go do what I want to do. And
4: no,
14: go try
4: he
14: to
4: wanted to stay home. That was Golden State.
14: I wanted him. I thought it would be a blast to watch him with
4: that's
14: Steph.
4: That's what you said. So,
14: that's
4: so
14: what
4: today,
14: I said.
4: And now you're like, oh, yeah, this makes sense to you.
14: No, what I'm saying from LeBron, Kelvin always wanted him to go. I've made that clear 100 times. I thought it would be the most fun thing we've seen ever. LeBron and Steph on the team for 82 team games with Draymond. And, you know, obviously they were saying potentially Anthony Davis. I was all with that. But my point is, once he said he was leaving the Lakers, and if aside from the Warriors...
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5: Based on this latest social media video, for Tyreek Hill's NFL comeback, is the glass half full or is the glass half empty? Think of this like the arcade game Tapper, that classic 1980s arcade game Tapper. This is the glass crack. It's leaking and the bartender is sweeping it up. That's what this is. Tyreek Hill is not mounting a comeback. It's not a comeback. This is a Kickstarter campaign is what this is. The biggest red flag came out of his own mouth. I'm trying to regain all the power in my left leg, he said. He also said he had no power in his left leg in the same video. So that is what's known as, say it with me now, dead giveaway. Dead giveaway.
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6: 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By the way, doesn't this feel like a picnic you're going to, but not everybody likes each other? Sabrina Ionescu, two-time three-point shooting champ. She was interviewed and said, I didn't get an official invite. It's hard to turn down, you know, an invite that you didn't get. Now, we reached out to Sabrina Ionescu's agency and we asked, did Sabrina get an invitation? And we got one word in capital letters, no. It sounded like Sabrina Ionescu was miffed she didn't get invited and wanted to get invited. And I don't know, since she's not an all-star, and some players don't compete in events if they're not all-star. I don't know if that had anything to do with this.
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0: Back on the Bernie Fano Show, Fox Sports Radio. We are coming to you live from the Fox Sports Radio studios here in Las Vegas. 16 minutes away, top of the hour, we're going to take you out to Columbus, Ohio. We're joined by Ohio State Don. College football is here as well. Ohio State is the odds-on favorite to win the national championship this year, today. And they've got a brutal schedule, and we've had Don on every year, and his predictions have been pretty solid. So we'll hear what he's got to say coming up in about 16 minutes. The New York Giants, as you know, they hired John Harbaugh after Baltimore let him go. Why'd they do it? Well, their goal is to stabilize a franchise that's been struggling. They see John Harbaugh as a secure hire, a proven Super Bowl winning leader. He did win one in 19 years. And they're hoping he'll maximize the development of Jackson Dart, okay? So they think he's got a proven track record. He can reset the franchise. They believe they wanted an experienced head coach capable of utilizing the talent composition on the roster as it sits right now. But I have a bit of a different view of John Harbaugh. It's not that I dislike him. It's just that I've always believed that he was a guy who gets more credit than he probably deserves. For starters, John Harbaugh inherited an elite self-sustaining defense many years ago at the Baltimore Ravens. He took over a locker room that already had Ray Lewis and Ed Reed and Terrell Suggs. They were all defensive players of the year. They're all future Hall of Famers. That gave him a structural advantage right out of the gate that very few rookie coaches ever receive. Usually take over a place that's not done so well, like the Giants, who are 7-27 in the last 3 years. Here's why the argument holds weight that a lot of people feel John Harbaugh is overrated. When he arrived in 2008, look, in Baltimore, the Ravens defense already had a legendary built-in culture. He didn't have to bring a culture or set a culture. Ray Lewis functioned as the on-field general. Ed Reed controlled the secondary. So here comes a first-time head coach with a special teams background, and he can focus on team management rather than scheming defensive coverages. He had two coaches on the field that were both Hall of Famers. Right. By the way, Baltimore dropped off. Their playoff efficiency dropped off once that veteran core started to retire or depart. After the 2012 Super Bowl victory, which was Ray Lewis's final game. Remember when John Harbaugh beat his brother Jim when Jim was coaching the 49ers and the lights went out and there was a 45-minute delay, yada, yada, yada. The Ravens beat the 49ers. In Super Bowl, I'm going to say that was 56, Super Bowl 56 in 2012. That was Ray Lewis's final game. For the remainder of John Harbaugh's Baltimore Ravens tenure of 14 years, his playoff record was 4-7. So a lot of the mystique that the Baltimore Ravens still have some of today were because of those defensive icons. But the primary arguments that really point to the fact that John Harbaugh and his coaching success is overvalued, I think center on several other undeniable factors. There have been multiple late game collapses, multiple. Harbaugh holds some of the worst records in NFL history for blowing double digit leads in the second half. Persistent struggles in closing out games, closing out one-score games, and even managing time clocks and game clocks. He's also had many delay-of-game penalties in crunch time. Well, there's no such thing as crunch time in football, but you know what I'm getting at. When the heat gets hot and it's hard to breathe, I had the same complaint about Mike McCarthy. Used to call him Barney Rubble. Every time the game starts to wind down, you saw the mismanagement. He's wandering around the sidelines, looking like he's stuck at the mall parking lot, can't remember where he parked his car. Well, John Harbaugh has some of that. Okay? The truth of the matter is, this mystique, 4-7 in the playoffs since winning that Super Bowl. This kind of playoff underachievement by consistently feeling what our competitive rosters, they're told we're competitive rosters, and MVP caliber talent. Well, why have his squads so consistently stumbled in the playoffs? I think what I have heard from NFL people is that he does struggle to adapt game plans when he's facing postseason adversity. So if he's got better players than you, he might win some games, which he did. He won about 180 in the regular season. But what happens when the chess match begins? Show me where he's been superior. He's heavily dependent on systems, okay? He's a former special teams coordinator, so he relies heavily on his coordinators to scheme on both sides of the ball. Now, they say his primary strength is as a disciplinarian rather than a strategic play caller. You've got to be both. If you're going to be a head coach in the NFL, you've got to wear a hell of a lot of different hats. And I'm not so sure Harbaugh does that. Actually, I am sure that he does not do that. He inherited some success, I think. Again, I know I'm repeating myself, but much of that early career praise stems from that foundation from Ray Lewis and Ed Reed and Terrell Suggs. Again, those things had nothing to do with coaching innovations. No one's going to compare him to Bill Walsh or Paul Brown or, you know, Bill Parcells, even though he seems to be mentioned in these, you know, highfalutin categories. And there's been a lot of data that's been compiled over the years that really sort of back up, an underachievement when the games matter most, all right? Prior to Ray Lewis retiring, Harbaugh had actually established a pretty impressive 9-4 playoff record over his first five seasons. That was 2008, 9, 10, 11, 12. And that included three SEC championship appearances and, of course, the Super Bowl title and Super Bowl 57, I believe it was, okay? Then you get the Lamar Jackson era, okay? Despite winning multiple regular MVP awards during the season, and again, Baltimore's had elite rosters, well, just 3-6 in the playoffs during the Lamar Jackson window, and how many times has Baltimore lost at home as a top seed and as a favorite? So you've got a prolonged stretch of early postseason exits, and that heavily factored into Baltimore's decision to move on from John Harbaugh last January. That's why I feel he's overrated. Let's take a quick roll call. The Ravens did not make the playoffs last year. Didn't even make the playoffs. They lost in the wild card round in 2024. Now, I remember in January, or the 2023 season, which was, 2024, I was at the airport. I was heading to Orange County. It was the last time I would see my dad. He died on Super Bowl Sunday a week later. Everybody was talking that, the game was Baltimore's to win. The Chiefs were coming to town. They'd won their divisional playoff game against Houston the week before, and Kansas City dominated that game at home. So not only did Baltimore lose and where people had them penciled in to go to the Super Bowl, they were embarrassed, I thought. The year before, they lost to the wild card round in 2022. Back in 2020, they didn't make the playoffs in 2021. The Ravens didn't. In 2020, they beat Tennessee in the wild card round and lost in the divisional round to Buffalo. Buffalo obviously would go on to lose to Kansas City in the AFC Championship game. 2019, lost to Tennessee in the divisional round. 2018, lost the wild card versus the LA Chargers. That was in 2018. They had a stretch, 15, 16, and 17, did not make the playoffs. Back in 2014, 2 years after winning the Super Bowl, they did win a wild card team against an overmatched Pittsburgh team, but lost in the divisional round versus New England. So there you have it. John Harbaugh, too much is given, much is expected. I don't know what's going to happen with the New York Giants this year. I don't happen to think they are going to do a lot. Again, their over-under is for wins is 7.5. I think they'll go under. Now, I think there are some other teams that I think are underrated that will do better. The Atlanta Falcons. They're among the 10 teams that hired new coaches this season. And Kevin Stefanski, I think they got a good coach in Kevin Stefanski. They inherited a team that's got a lot of talent. I'm going to get to that. I may not get to all these teams tonight, but teams like the Falcons, Colts, Bengals, Carolina Panthers, yeah, I said it, the Saints, a lot of sizzle around them. They're actually teams I think are worthy of praise, and they are teams to keep an eye on this year. Ravens, Harbaugh's gone. We'll see about the Giants. I don't think so. In addition, I would like to actually see the Cowboys do something, because the NFL is just better when the Cowboys are better. And same with the Raiders, okay? I'm afraid not, though. I'm concerned about the Buffalo Bills, too. I think the Bears are going to regress. I really do. And the Eagles and Patriots, I believe, will also be the same. We're going to get to that in more detail. Perhaps we'll try later in the show, if not for sure, next week. All right, coming up, Ohio State football. We go out to Columbus, bring in Ohio State Don. And we'll talk about the Buckeyes' upcoming season. Keep it locked. Bernie Fratto Show, Fox Sports. We are.
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9: Hey, I wanted to get a chance to comment on Sims' all-time top 10 quarterback list. No disrespect, they're all fantastic, of course. But I don't know how you create an all-time top 10 list and leave Joe Montana off that thing.
8: I thought he was, Terry. Because I was going to bring it up that he did win four Super Bowls, didn't lose. He didn't get to other Super Bowls. Yes, Paul.
10: Joe Montana was not on Chris Sims' list.
8: Oh, well, yeah, you got a point there, Terry. Sims texted me last night. And he said, hey, you found some loopholes in my list. I think I surprised him with my passion for roughing him up. I thought Joe Montana was on there. I know Elway was on there. You know I hate lists, but this was one of those where, yes, Peyton was great. Peyton changed the position. He did. Dan Marino changed the position. Joe Montana was 4-0. Like, if we're going to give Jordan credit for 6-0, I got to give Montana credit for 4-0. But, yeah, you get these lists, and you're like, oh, okay, let's argue. And as he said, look, it's the time of the year where you're trying to come up with something. Your bosses at NBC say, hey, can you come up with a list, Chris? And then he did. Quarterbacks in their prime. If you didn't win Super Bowls in your prime, I can't acknowledge how great you were in your prime. Lamar Jackson has been unbelievable. In his prime. Josh Allen, in his prime. You haven't won anything. I got to give you a little extra credit if you win something in your prime.
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13: Really, the W wants to be more about the sport, and I get that. Caitlin Clark is still the biggest star in the league, and I realize that for on the floor about this, what I'm going to say is really unfair. Caitlin Clark's got to be spectacular for this to continue. If she comes into the league and is just one of the top players, okay, how long is that going to last until, okay, Caitlin Clark's been great, but now we're kind of into somebody else, right? They want Caitlin Clark to come, be spectacular. You discover the rest of the players that you start watching, whether it's Paige Beckers or Asia Wilson, who's been the best player in the WNBA, you know, for the past decade. This is how the sport continues to rise. And again, I say it again, it's unfair to ask her to be spectacular, but she sort of has to be.
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15: 49ers coach Kyle Shanahan will be limited at training camp after major injuries in a car crash this month, including three broken ribs and a broken nose. Shanahan still has concussion symptoms. Quarterback Ty Simpson agreed to his rookie deal with the Rams, the last of the NFL's first-rounders to sign. At the WNBA All-Star Game in Chicago, attendance nearly 20,000. The game MVP was New York center Jonquel Jones. Her team won 129-122. Carson Hocevar in the NASCAR poll at Indy. To baseball, Yankees won at Philadelphia 3-1, but Tampa Bay won again 3-0 over Cleveland. San Diego sent Miami to an 11th straight loss 7-2. Toronto won at Boston 6-0, winning pitcher Dylan Cease with a one-hitter and 12 strikeouts. Baltimore scored a run bottom of the ninth to beat Atlanta 3-2. Houston won its fifth straight, wins for the Dodgers in Texas. I'm Steve DeSager.
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0: That's right, you heard the man. The Bernie Fratto Show keeps rolling right along. And now with college football upon us and the rankings out, and one particular team out of Columbus, Ohio, has the best odds to win the national championship. We're bringing our guy from Columbus, as we do every year, Ohio State Don Gesick. Don, welcome back in, buddy. I'm so glad you could take the time to join us again tonight.
19: Thanks, Bernie. I really appreciate you having me on again.
0: So before I get to the Ohio State Buckeyes specifically, I've said it 1,000 times, the greatest rivalry in all the sports is Michigan-Ohio State. I covered 10 of those games when I lived in Michigan, and it started out as a land war. So say no more. Now, why do I begin the interview this way? Because what I'd like just ever so quickly, Don, is your perspective from afar in Columbus as to what's transpired at Michigan the last 3 or 4 years, now culminating in the AD stepping down and exposure to some of the peccadilloes that the Michigan program has faced. I'm not saying there's shade and fried going on, but I'd be curious to know what is the perspective from Columbus on as to what's been going on in Michigan.
19: You know, we would like to, happy and gleeful that Michigan is, coming across all these different issues and so forth. We'd like to do that, but it's kind of sad, frankly. It just goes on and on and on and on. You know, I remember a few years ago when Ohio State had Tattoo Gate with Tressel. A lot of Michigan fans had a good time with the punishment that Ohio State got and all the negative publicity and hurt recruiting and so forth. But the Michigan situation, you know, this has been going on now, since 2023. And it seems like every couple of months something else comes up, and it just goes on and on and on and on. And again, we almost feel almost if it wasn't Michigan, we would feel sad for them. But since it's Michigan, okay.
0: Well, that's fair. That's a kind of a pragmatic outlook on the whole thing, and we don't need to relive it tonight. But it's worth mentioning because, of course, the big game on the schedule. And I want to start out by giving you your flowers because 2 years ago, when I asked if Ohio State could repeat, and I pointed out that Michigan is always daunting on the schedule, you pointed out that actually the team you thought to worry about the most was Indiana. You said that a year ago, and you couldn't have been more right. I don't want to jump ahead. We'll get to October 17th at Indiana. But talk about this Ohio State squad. They've got, I think, maybe the best offense they've had in a while. You got Julian Sain. You got a 1,000-yard running back. You got receivers. Talk about the team and their outlook heading into this season, what the expectations are.
19: You know, they knew what the issues were at the tail end of last year when they played Indiana and so forth. They had line problems, offensive and defensive line problems. So they addressed both of those lines. Of the 18 recruits they got this year, 9 of them are linemen, either offensive or defensive, to strengthen up that line. And they always prided themselves on getting a specialty player, wide receivers and so forth, and running backs. And but this year they really went after offensive and defensive linemen, and they're going to be a handful for somebody this year.
0: Yeah, I'm glad you brought that up because when you look at successful college football teams, two things: quarterback, running back, receiver. You've got that, all right, big time. Julian Sain, Jeremiah Smith, Bo Jackson. Then you look at wide. You look at offensive line and then defense as a whole. And I know the offensive line does bring back 4 starters, but they were inexperienced last year. And so that's bolstered. And they lost so many people last year on defense, the last 2 years. Extremely high draft choices. Like a total of 8 draft choices in the last 2 years. But now you got a senior, Kenyatta Jackson. Talk about the Ohio State defense, because they're going to be tested this year with some of the offenses they're going to see.
19: Well, they certainly spent a lot of time recruiting on the defense. You know, of course, they've got a defensive coordinator that won Super Bowls, and they feel very confident in their ability to defend against, and again, going back to the trenches. You know, they lost a lot of those games in the trenches, so they spent, again, a lot of time trying to fill those holes and get better players in those trenches, and they feel much more confident in their defense this year than they have in the past, despite the fact they've had so many first-round draft picks coming out of the defense in previous years.
0: Now, it's my understanding to bolster the defense, you went after a few portal guys. Is that fair?
19: That's correct. That's correct.
0: And I imagine they'll start to become household names as the year goes on. But let's jump ahead. September 12th, Texas is lying in wait. Ohio State has the 6th toughest schedule in the country. You open up at home against Ball State, but then you head to Austin, and that's kind of the beauty of it is it's not a game you have to win the Big Ten, nor is it a game you have to win to get into the national championship playoff. But your thoughts from the pride of Ohio State on how they're viewing that game as they'll head into Austin here in about 6 weeks.
19: Well, that game is a 6:30 at night game in Texas. And they're viewing it, obviously, as a huge game for Ohio State. But as you also stated, with the way the playoff system is now, it's not nearly as important as it has been in previous years. And they've got 12 games. I mean, even if they go 8-4, they're still going to make it to the playoffs because of the name Ohio State. And so even though they would like to win the game, and I'm sure they're going to throw everything but the kitchen sink at Texas, it doesn't really have the stigma in it that it could have had in previous years when you only had 2 teams going to the playoffs.
0: One of the things I notice about Ohio State's schedule is the incredibly tough road games they have. You can never discount Iowa. They're incredibly tough at Iowa City. Your thoughts about the game heading into Iowa October 3rd?
19: Well, you know, they play at Iowa, which is going to be a very tough game. I suspect that would be a night game. Could be wrong. I suspect it would be a night game. They play at Indiana. They play at USC. And even they play at Nebraska, which could be a tough game. So it's going to be a very, very difficult schedule. And normally they have a few easier games, and they do early in the season. But as the season goes along, you're right. Their schedule is going to be very, very difficult. So.
0: Yeah, you've got, I was going to bring that up next, sandwiched in between, you got a home game against Maryland, and then you head to Bloomington, Indiana to play Indiana, and they've reloaded a quarterback. You know what Kurt Cignetti can do. Of all the road games you just mentioned, okay, at Texas, at Iowa, at Indiana, at USC, at Nebraska, which concerns you the most?
19: You know, all those games are going to be difficult. They're going to be up for the USC games. They're going to be up, certainly, for the Indiana game. I'd be concerned about what could potentially, and I apologize for the term trap, but there could be a trap game there at Nebraska, especially since it's the week before the Michigan game. So they're not gonna be able to just kick back and roll into these towns and win games like they used to, because you know they'll be either the number one or two or three or whatever they'll be at that point ranked. So all these other teams will be bringing their A games. So you know, I would say that you know that possibly to your point, the Nebraska game will be the one that I would be most concerned with as far as away games. But you know they certainly are going to have to bring to bring everything they got to all the other away as well.
0: So what's interesting, and again, because last year we knew Indiana was going to be good. I just didn't know they'd be this good. They were your concern, so I'm going to hold that thought on Nebraska. I'm not doubting you. But the reason I brought up the Indiana Hoosiers is simple. As you recall, last year Ohio State lost to Indiana December 6th, 13-10. Indiana's defense not only held Ohio State to 10 points, this blows me away. They sacked Julian Sain five times and held the entire offense to 58 yards rushing. What has Ohio State done, in your view, to make adjustments so when they go into Indiana this year? Last year was a neutral site game. Their offense will be as prolific as people expect it to be.
19: Well, again, going back to the line issues, you know, Indiana's line just ran all over Ohio State's offensive line. So, you know, Ohio State has picked up, a couple of five-star offensive linemen. They actually picked up six offensive linemen this year as recruits. So, you know, they have addressed that. They still have the same specs. They still have Smith. They still have Sayed. They believe that they will be ready. They recognize what their issues were last year. They addressed them. They believe in their minds, they should be able to compete more thoroughly physically with Indiana than they did last year.
0: I don't think there's any question Ohio State has an embarrassment of riches when it comes to talent. Are there any areas that you think need work at Ohio State that could prevent them from closing the deal, winning the Big Ten, or going on to at least get back to the national championship game?
19: It's hard to say. You would think that everybody would bring their A game, but with a lot of these players looking to every year jump to the NFL, you got to wonder what sometimes desire level is relative to looking forward to being in the NFL and keeping themselves healthy.
0: Yeah, the last thing is I'm told by people I talk to that their concern is replacing Sonny Styles, Arvil Reese, and Caleb Downs. You've got athletes behind them, but they don't have the experience. Those were freakish players that are all going to have success in the NFL. You've got young guys. You pick up this kid from Wisconsin who's one of the top linebackers in the Porter Allegro. How fast can they adapt, though, to become the type of productive players that they're losing?
19: Well, again, as you have a defensive coordinator that's been to the Super Bowl, he, as well as Justin, he continues to adjust to the college game. He's learning the college game. He's learning how to move players around. He's learning what college kids can do versus what professional players can do and can't do. So hopefully they have made the adjustments and moved the pieces around and made it more of a team effort and so forth. They don't have that Downs in the background anymore in the back that can be the coach on the field. You know, but they do have enough players where they understand what their roles are, and they're teaching them their roles so that they can adjust and on the fly. And again, going back to the line issues, they feel they can get more pressure on the quarterback, which will make it a little easier on the cornerbacks and safeties and so forth.
0: Wrap it up with Ohio State Don Gesick last year correctly at this time of year said he was very concerned about Indiana. Indiana beat Ohio State 13-10 December 6th. Ohio State in their bid to repeat as national champion. So right now, Don, the Big Ten has the SEC running scared. Greg Sankey, the commissioner of the SEC, no longer Pierce to wield the power he once did. And the Big Ten has three-peated with Michigan, Ohio State, and Indiana winning 3 years in a row. And I'm told that the SEC wants to win so badly that if Alabama can't, they'll root for LSU to do it. If they can't, you know, they'll root for Tennessee to do it, or they'll root for Georgia to do it, or somebody. Do you find that kind of Big Ten pride down the line as well, or is that even something that's even talked about?
19: You know, it's interesting because, you know, whether you're a Big Ten guy or Pac-10 guy or whatever it may be, invariably you tend to root a bit, except when you're from Ohio State with Michigan, you certainly never root.
0: Right.
19: You know, you root for the team in your conference and so forth. And the Big Ten has figured out the NIL thing. And, you know, they're doing a great job with recruiting players and working the NIL and working the portals. And they've adjusted to the new college demographics and so forth. And maybe or maybe not the SEC has, but the Big Ten certainly has been first to understand what the positives and negatives are of the NIL situation. And they've gone out after players. So, you know, even last year when Indiana won it, you found the rest of the Big Ten, for the most part, was rooting for Indiana to win it. And so, you know, if it's another Big Ten team this year, I suspect the rest of the Big Ten would root for whatever team was playing for the national championship. And the SEC is probably doing the same thing because the last 3 years, obviously, they haven't won. And so, you know, they're probably feeling a little embarrassment.
0: Don, good stuff. 2 years ago, you pointed out Ryan Day was not in trouble. He wasn't going anywhere. He had a huge recruiting class coming in. It would have brought the program into upheaval when people were calling for his head. They won the national championship. Last year, you said you were concerned about Indiana. I'm going to remember what you said because these trap games exist. These trap games exist. And I remember Ohio State losing on a rainy night a few years ago. I want to say, I forget if it was at Penn State. And maybe before that, didn't they drop a game to Virginia 1 year with Urban Meyer? First or second game of the year, came back, won the national championship?
19: Yeah. Well, they've had seven straight years of top five recruiting classes. So they're going to be good. No matter what, they're going to be good.
0: And they're going to be fun to watch. Don, we always appreciate your efforts. Finger on the pulse there. And enjoy that summer in Columbus.
19: Thank you again, Bernie.
0: Thank you, bud. That is Ohio State Don Gesick. He's a little humble, Ohio State insider, very much as his finger on the pulse. And it's interesting because every year the expectations at Ohio State are so dramatic that it's almost as if there's no margin for error. But he kind of keeps things in perspective. I remember when Ohio State lost to Michigan in the 2023 season. Man, the Boo Birds were out, and you know they went out and won four games in a row, won the championship, but even before they said no, Ryan Day's not in trouble. He's got too many good recruits coming in next year. The program is solid. He's like 51-6, and he was right. And so Ryan Day has really done a hell of a job, and Ohio State once again finds himself near the top of the heap. Coming up. The baseball trade deadline is a few days away. I want to just reference a few names you got to pay attention to because things will start to happen fast and furious. I don't know if you've noticed it. We've got a hell of a fun baseball season going on, and it is setting attendance records and all kinds of stuff. I'm Bernie Fratto. We're coming to you live from Las Vegas Fox Sports Radio studios. Keep it locked. 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
40: LeBron said, I could average 10 points in the NBA for like a long time, like 50, 65 or something like that. Now, that sounds ridiculous. But isn't Tom Brady like 50 now? Tom Brady could still play in the NFL. I don't have one doubt in my mind. And be it, I mean, honestly, I don't have a doubt in my mind. Tom Brady today could absolutely, with especially if he had good protection. He's 48 years old. Sorry, Tom, only 48. Tom's 48, could play today, absolutely. He didn't retire because he couldn't play. I mean, 2 years after he left, you're like, it was like a legitimate discussion. Should some of these teams that lost a quarterback call Tom Brady? So, and like Aikman has talked about that before, like he got calls 2 years out of the league, and Troy had a lot of concussions and some physical stuff. Brady was healthy. And he's like, I just don't want the process anymore. So when LeBron says, I could score when I'm like 65, I think he probably could. Messi's 39 years old. Why couldn't he play at the next World Cup? You don't think when he's 43 years old, Messi couldn't score goals at the World Cup? He's not a physical beast. He's not a cardio monster. In soccer, they track distance traveled. He's 44th at the World Cup. He's not moving around a lot. At this point, he's not as athletic as he was 6 years ago or 10 years ago. But his intuition is unbelievable, and his technical skill hasn't dipped. So this idea that it has to be, I mean, Cam Newton aged fast. Tom Brady aged well. I mean, Klay Thompson, who was a very layered player, a great defender.
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All right, we're back at the Bernie Kraner Show, Fox Sports Radio. We are coming to you live from the Fox Sports Radio studios here in Las Vegas. Take up to 3 a.m. Pacific, 6 a.m. Eastern. And this will be our final show in July. Next week when we sign on, we will be in August, which means preseason football will be here. We'll be with you 5 days before the Hall of Fame game. And then after that, every weekend, for what, the next 23 weeks, 24 weeks, we'll have football. Well, we are in the throes of a pretty intense baseball season, and the trade deadline big board is looming. And the trade deadline now is, it's not July 31st anymore, it's now August 3rd, which is a week from Tuesday. And there are several names, but the key ones you want to watch for, obviously the big one, Tarek Skubal of the Tigers. This is really interesting how the Tigers try to thread the needle. They're three or four games under 500, which means in this man's Major League Baseball, they have a shot to get to the playoffs. And you don't want to trade a guy, when you got a shot to get to the playoffs, but his agent, Scott Boras, I think they want $400 million. I don't think the Tigers can pay that. And you run the risk. You try to thread the needle. Do you keep him and take a shot that maybe he gets you to the promised land and then run the risk of free agency getting very little compensation? The indications are the Tigers might not trade him. But until 6:01 p.m. Eastern time on August 3rd, he's going to hang over the trade deadline. He is the prize, even with the surgery. The Tigers, frankly, have a long way to go to reach a postseason. And if you risk your most prized asset walking away in a free agency with nothing but draft pick compensation, that might be a tough pill to swallow, okay? He missed more than a month this season, Tarek Skubal. He had loose bodies removed from his pitching elbow. But since his return on June 13, which is incredible, he's won two Cy Youngs already. He's rounded into form. He is arguably the game's most dominant pitcher. He entered this week 7-5 with a 2.8 ERA, and he struck out 98 guys in the last 82 innings, and he's only walked 11. Someone's going to get him, but it might be a rental, okay? Because Scott Boras is going to shop him after next season, although we're probably headed for a lockout, but eventually he's going to get paid. This is the big one to watch. Will the Tigers hang on to him and hope against hope, or will they move him because they think it's the prudent thing to do? And it's going to be a tough call. Do I think they move him? Probably. But if Skubal isn't traded, the next guy you want to watch is Joe Ryan of the Minnesota Twins, who I'm told doesn't want to be traded. He's the top starting pitcher available on the market if Skubal isn't traded. Regardless of what the Tigers decide to do, if the Twins trade him, they're going to get a haul for this guy. Okay, he had a solid season the last two. This year, 6-6 with a 3.3 ERA, but he is still dominant. Struck out 131 guys in 114 innings. He's got a $13 million annual mutual option for 2027. He'll probably decline, so he'll be a rental. Again, it's another rental, but that's what you do these days. You can never have too much pitching heading into the playoffs. It's at the Dodgers. Okay? It's going to be a seller's market for starting pitchers right now because there's not that many that will be in great demand. Minnesota would be smart to take advantage. They would get an excellent package in return, I think, for Joe Ryan. But again, he doesn't want to be traded. I think he likes being in Minnesota. Finally, Mason Miller, clearly the best relief pitcher in baseball.

0: He is poised to be that guy that comes out of the pen and it's, you know, good night, Irene, for, I think, the foreseeable future, right? He's not only just, he's currently with the Padres. He's not just the league's top closer, but he's, when he's on, he's literally unhittable. He's had 40 appearances this season. He struck out 78 guys in 41 innings. It's incredible. His average fastball is 101.3. Now, there are several contenders that would love to grab him, thanks to not only the fact he has real elite stuff, but the beauty of getting Mason Miller is if you can latch on to him, he won't be a free agent for 3 more years. Remember, the Padres acquired Miller at last year's trade deadline. That didn't make a lot of sense because San Diego already had the best bullpen in baseball. They have an elite closer in Robert Suarez, but despite that, A.J. Preller, he paid and overpaid to add Miller. So I think the rumors are, given the fact that Padres are far from World Series contention, Preller's going to try to recoup some of the value he lost when he traded for Miller last year. There's no guarantee he'll trade him, but I think he'll be the biggest game name connected to possible trades. And believe me, as Bob Lemon famously said, the two most important things in life are close friends and a good bullpen. I think any team that gets Mason Miller is going to be really lucky because you'll not only solidify your bullpen with the most unhittable pitcher in baseball right now, you're going to get him for 3 years. You won't be renting him. All right, World Cup soccer may be done, but the world of soccer is not. It's time, Chris Perfett's World of Soccer.
1: The greatest goals.
2: I've just seen the most insane goal I have ever seen.
1: The thrilling finishes. The international drama.
3: El Chicharito, Chicharito, Chicharito. Ahí, ahí la tiene Torrado.
1: It's all here in this report from the world of soccer.
4: So it is over. The 2026 World Cup has come to a close. What a thrilling final that was. We're going to have thoughts from everyone around Fox Sports Radio as far as what this World Cup meant. And, of course, we at the World of Soccer will be continuing on into the club season, which is just right around the corner, because during a World Cup year, there's no time off whatsoever. And it's really, really heavy. I do want to go and revisit first the game itself, which was fantastic. We talked about it, about a beautiful wall against Argentina, who had proven themselves to be wall breakers. This wall, however, would not come down at the end of the day. It is a fantastic moment for Spain. It speaks, as always, to the power, as I always hear people and fans and analysts all talk about, the power of a great midfield, the power of a great defense in soccer, the power of possession. And that was a possession game. Argentina was decimated. They did not get a shot on goal for a very, very long time. I thought it very fascinating to see a yellow card given out in that spot that would have resulted in a red that forced Argentina to play down 10 men. But unfortunately, when you get a yellow card, don't do that again. Just don't. Now, we do have to talk a little bit about what happened at the end of the game, where a brawl broke out. Argentinian player Leandro Paredes went in and caused a bit of a dust-up and attacked Eric Garcia and Gavi on the Spanish side. This was kind of during the celebrations, and it kind of got buzzed over a little bit. It was from a moment of frustration. Paredes has come out and spoken about it at the World Cup defeat and said that it'll hurt for a long time. He recognized Spain as the rightful winners, but why'd you do what you do, man? I understand the moment is frustrating as everything. FIFA is still investigating it. They did admit that there was no red card handed out for that, which seems funny to do that after a red card after the final, but that would impact, of course, we go into another international season. Either way, it really did feel like this was the game where the reputation of Argentina kind of took a bit of a dive from multiple ways. Spain, the rightful victor, and what a victor, and what a game. As for the World Cup itself, I call it nothing short of a fantastic success. I've talked with a lot of people coming off of it. It's a very weird transition watching people trying to say, okay, I'm interested. How do I get into the club side? MLS, of course, ran a bunch of commercials saying, we'll take it from here. I'm not as high up on that sentiment, but we've talked a lot about this. MLS is a bit of a work in progress still. It still can't compete with the European clubs. It's tough to get up for a lot of Americans early in the morning to those European clubs. However, I think MLS has shown itself to start to really go after some talent. Casemiro is going to be making his Inter Miami debut. He is, of course, coming from the Brazilian national team. We saw a little bit of him during the World Cup, and it's once again another reinforcement to an incredibly stacked Inter Miami team in Major League Soccer. But what would have really been a great feather in the cap for MLS if they could land Mohamed Salah, the Egyptian superstar, the former Liverpool man who is leaving the team. He's something of a what we call an open transfer, a free agent out there. It does seem like a lot of the soccer press is reporting that Salah seems to be nearing a move to play with Turkish side Besiktas. Excuse me for a second there. That could be a major coup for the Turkish giants as the Turkish Super League continues to make waves in UEFA and keeps trying to play for Champions League. But if this deal does not happen, keep an eye on MLS because Sporting Kansas City is owned by their owner is the son of Egyptian immigrants to the United States. Salah himself is looking for a pretty big payday at age 34. Deals to try to get him to Saudi have fallen through. I know he wants to stay in Europe. He still thinks he can play in Europe, so that kind of puts him closer to Besiktas. But if that doesn't happen, look, one of the stars of this World Cup with a lot of people was Kansas City, was the friendship, was the venue at Kansas City where Sporting plays, hosting a lot of teams this World Cup. The passion was on display. I know Kansas City is kind of like both Kansas City in Kansas and Missouri, but also Lawrence getting in on this action, forming a deep friendship with the being a host for some of these teams as well. Keep an eye on that. And of course, I think one of the biggest winners, and I don't see him coming over to MLS anytime soon, but one name to always keep an eye on, of course, is Erling Haaland. We've talked a lot about Erling Haaland. You, me, Bernie, we understood this guy a lot early on as to the power of what he could do. And I think coming away from the United States, he's made a lot of fans. He has made a lot of fans. And I think if you want to grow MLS at some point, whenever he's done at Manchester City, he's still young. If he can keep his eye on the United States, that would be awesome. But, of course, that's all for a much different time. We've got a lot to do in the future World of Soccer, and I just want to close this by saying thank you for everyone who's been listening to us for the World of Soccer for now 2 World Cups. We will continue to bring everything from the global game right here on Fox Sports Radio. Thank you, Bernie. We'll see you star side, and we'll see you next time.
0: Yeah, the World of Soccer, we actually debuted in mid-2022 heading into the World Cup that year, which you recall didn't start till around Thanksgiving, and we teed it up. I remember the anticipation we all had. The USA opened up against England on the Friday after Thanksgiving, and there's always enough meat on the bone for this feature. So the truth of the matter is that we don't need to be reactionary to major events because there is always news. Coming up, we wrap up the show speaking of news and the other kind of football, spelled F-O-O-T-B-A-L-L. Could one particular team actually move? Perish the thought, you say. Not so fast. One mayor now claims, actually the governor of one state now claims, they're in the red zone. I'm Bernie Fratto. We're coming to you live from Las Vegas Fox Sports Radio Studios. Keep it locked. 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
14: Those guys are sick, man.
15: The way into work today, it was the longest drive we've probably had in about a year.
16: Oh, it was awful.
15: My traffic was terrible there. So I'm like, okay, I'm going to put on game five of the fourth quarter of game five, Knicks Spurs, right? Because they have a half hour rip of it on YouTube. I'm like, yeah, I'm going to listen to that.
16: Oh, okay. I was waiting to see like what kind of concoction he has. Like,
15: oh, no.
16: I had someone burn me a disc.
15: No, YouTube's got it. I go back and forth between game five and game four. Now, game four on YouTube, they have the last, it's like the last 15 minutes of the game.
16: Right? This is clearly an NBA YouTube channel, yes?
15: Yes, this is the Miami
16: Heat. All above board.
15: Introducing LeBron James YouTube channel.
16: Is that their new social media manager that out or what?
15: But now someone put like the entire fourth quarter of game five.
16: Okay.
15: And I'm like, oh, now this is what I want. It's like a half hour long. Awesome.
16: Did they put the musical accompaniment of Buble or something?
15: No. It's just Mike Breen.
16: Really cool.
15: Dude, it's just Mike Breen and his legs and it's great. Bang! Bang! And I can even quote some of Mike Breen's just lines he had during game four and game five of the NBA Finals. I can quote him now.
16: Yeah, there's no cheering in the press box.
15: And then midway through my drive, the air conditioning in my car went kaput.
16: Oh no.
15: And I am just sweating bullets driving and I'm going, I'm listening to the Knicks and I'm happy. I'm sweating bullets. At that moment, I realized I really need the NFL. I really need the NFL now, okay? Bad enough. You know, it's like, you know when you go like a whole day and you're very busy?
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17: The Herd. 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
17: Is Messi the best male athlete of all time? Well, no, he's not. He's not the best athlete. I mean, Tom Brady is the most productive, accomplished football player and has never been close to the best athlete, maybe even in high school on his own team. Jokic has been the best NBA player for most of the last decade. He's not the most athletic guy on the Denver Nuggets. Was Tiger Woods a great athlete? It's interesting. I mean, Messi is 5'7 and 150 pounds. I mean, there are rides at Disneyland. You got to check twice to see if he can ride it. Let's be honest about it. He's 5'7. I mean, he's a small guy. Is he a great athlete? We always do this. 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Most athletic means you can jump out of the gym. Best athlete There's a lot of stuff that quantifies that.
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0: show. It's been a lively night. Thanks to all the callers. Very brisk midnight hour. Thanks to my producers, Julian and Mark. We reported this earlier. We were not the only ones. Lots of people have. The Chicago Bears are strongly looking forward to moving on with plans to relocate to Hammond, Indiana. And on June 4th, not that long ago, the Chicago Bears Board of Directors officially voted to advance a new $5 billion stadium development project in Northwest Indiana. And there are plenty of financial incentives. The governor of Indiana, Mike Brown, and state lawmakers, they've been aggressively pursuing the team. They've passed legislation. They created something called the Northwest Indiana Stadium Authority. The state has offered $1 billion in a public subsidy package. There's plenty of local tax certainty, toll road hikes, regional entertainment taxes. And why would the Bears leave? Well, as of now, it's been reported that all stadium options within Chicago city limits are exhausted. And we were told that Illinois lawmakers repeatedly failed to pass incentive and property tax bills that would have cleared a financial path for the Bears and to stay in Illinois and maybe an alternative site like in Arlington Heights. Now, if the move is completed, and keep one thing in mind, they wouldn't be leaving Soldier Field, I think, until 2031. They would still keep the name Chicago Bears. If you recall over the years, the New York Jets and New York Giants both played in New Jersey, called them the New Jersey Giants. I remember years ago, the Detroit Lions played in Pontiac, Michigan. Didn't call them the Pontiac Lions. The Rams, for many years, before they moved to St. Louis and then moved back to Los Angeles, played their last few years in where the Angels play baseball, Angel Stadium. They didn't call them the Anaheim Rams. You get the picture, okay? There's still some hurdles, but the governor of Indiana, his name is Mike Braun, was quoted just this past week as saying, quote, "A move of the Bears to Indiana is now in the red zone." He was speaking at Valparaiso University. There was an event, and Braun said the agreement for a $5 billion dome stadium and other mixed-use development near in Hammond, Indiana, which is just across the state line from Illinois, is inching very close to definitive completion, his words. Braun, and I'll quote him, said, "I've done so much real estate in my career. Well, until you ink it, it's not done. But it's moved a long distance in a short period of time because it moved hardly at all for 5.5 years in the state of Illinois." Shots fired. And he's telling the truth, I think. His latest comments are obviously being observed by folks because an NFL team is, they're in a delicate position. The Chicago Bears and their ownership and their board of directors, they actually voted early last month to advance their efforts on the Hammond project because of all the financial incentives. And again, here's another quote. "One of the things that struck the Bears the most about this whole ordeal is the fact that a Republican governor and a Democratic mayor can work hand in hand to get a job done in a bipartisan manner." That's the quote from Hammond Mayor Thomas McDermott Jr. He was also speaking at the event alongside, apparently, Mike Braun. Once again, shots fired. They're looking at you, Governor Pritzker and Brandon Johnson. Facts. Spot the lie. Now, the selection of Hammond, Indiana. Why Hammond, Indiana? Well, 4 days after the May 31st end of spring legislative session in Illinois, and that was, again, another time in which Illinois state leaders failed to ratify a bill to help the Bears build the stadium. And, it would be a mixed-use development stadium on team-owned property in Arlington Heights. It failed. And this has been going on 5.5 years. Now, since then, Illinois' governor, J.B. Pritzker, he has suggested the possibility of a special session in Illinois to revisit the stadium issue there. but nothing has been solidified. Pritzker, however, though, he's put the onus on the Bears to move the stadium and to advance the stadium negotiations to a point where a special session would become viable. You've had 5.5 years to do that. So why, you know, what's going to change now? Why would you put the onus on the Bears? There's leadership and then there's perceived leadership, and some people, you know, go through life and they make things happen. Others watch what happened and others wonder what happened. Now, the Bears, for their part, they've been publicly silent on the stadium issue since last month in the board vote. The president and CEO, Kevin Warren, however, apparently he, and I don't have the details of what took place, but about a week ago at something called a talking football event at the Gorton Center in Chicago on July 16th, was scheduled to talk about it. But here's the deal. They have political approval in Indiana, and they are slated, it's what's called the Indiana Stadium Plan, is slated to fund about 60% of the stadium cost. And that is why I think Governor Mike Braun in Indiana said they're in the red zone. Now, it hasn't happened yet, and it may not happen, but the train appears to be on the tracks, okay? And it's funny how narratives get out there. Well, the Bears will never move. The Bears will never... Really? The Brooklyn Dodgers moved. The New York Giants moved. The Rams moved to St. Louis. They don't have a God-given right to be there. Although, look, the Monsters of the Midway, George Halas, the whole deal, it feels clunky, right? But I keep an eye on this. Again, they can't go anywhere for 5.5 years because there's no stadium built yet. But there are foundations being laid right now. One of the things I didn't get to tonight, I want to talk about Jalen Hurts next week because I'm a big fan. And I think Jalen Hurts deserves a lot more respect than he gets. I see him as an elite, championship-winning, dual-threat quarterback. He constantly finds ways to win despite facing constant narrative shifts. He deals with coaching turnovers. He deals with media scrutiny. The one thing that I will never forget is how Jalen Hurts conducted himself when he was benched in front of God and everybody in the national championship game against Clemson, and Tua Tagovailoa came off the bench. Hurts conducted himself in the most dignified fashion you could ever imagine and went on to actually have more success at Alabama, but moreover, went and polished his skills with Oklahoma, never complained, found himself in the NFL. He led the Eagles to Super Bowl 59 championship. He captured the Super Bowl MVP award. He had a historic performance, including setting a record for rushing yards. I think the guy's a flat-out winner. I think he's shown unmatched resilience. Hurts has had 6 different offensive coordinators, and he hasn't been in the league that long. I think Hurts handles the intense Philadelphia media pressure with tremendous poise. We'll see how LeBron handles it if they don't. I'm not saying he won't, but we'll see how he has to do it. He absorbs things thrown at him, commands the locker room. Next week I'm going to talk more about Jalen Hurts and I believe why he deserves a hell of a lot more respect than he gets. I think his poise is exceptional and his on-field production is better than people give him credit. He's got the hardware to show for it. Why do I say this? He landed outside the top 10 ranking QB according to ESPN, and I don't agree with it. Keep it locked. Up next, the Andy Furman Show, Fox Sports Radio. We are Fox
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8: Their morning show is funny.
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10: This is the show that has two pros and a cup of Joe.
8: Who is Joe?
10: LeVar Arrington, Brady Quinn, and Jonas Knox.
11: So Tyreek Hill suffered a pretty nasty injury last year. And the big question was when and maybe if he'll ever be the same again following such a gruesome injury. A guy who's known for his speed and known for having that superpower. What does it look like and what does it sound like now? Here he was explaining.
12: I've been doing all the stability work, all the mobility work I need to, you know, get my knee back right.
11: So, no power in his left leg, and a guy who's known for his speed is still trying to work through it, and we're 10 months out, him still looking for a new home. So,
13: all right. If you watch the entirety of the video, though, he kind of, you know, starts to say, okay, no, I feel good. I got it. Like, he kind of played it up there for a minute. I think that's what drew a lot of headlines. But if you actually watch the entirety of the clip, he's moving pretty decent, all things considered, and he was a little bit more optimistic by the end of his workout that he was doing compared to the start of that when he actually, like, said those words.
11: He could have one leg and still beat me in a race. Like, because he was pushing off, and he was like, yeah, I'm still trying to get a decent push off, and he finally was able to do it. He goes, oh, that feels better. And I think
14: But why do we care about, like, why did you insert that he could beat you with one leg? Why was that
11: What's
14: relevant
11: that supposed to mean?
14: I was just trying to understand what made your speed in comparison to Tyreek Hill's speed relevant to...
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3: So here it is.
11: Diego Pavia. He was waived by the Baltimore Ravens yesterday. He gone, and that was a short-lived time as a member of the Baltimore Ravens. Training camp gets underway, and he's going to be looking elsewhere for an opportunity.
13: This actually may be a blessing. I know a lot of people see, you know, he gets cut, and now he at least gets to survey his options, see if there's anything out there for him. If there is, you know, go in, do the best you can, get some tape out there.
14: You got to be something all the way different.
13: He's different, man.
14: Well, he's not different enough at 5'9". And I think that football is one of the most, I mean, they discriminate. And it's all about discriminating. You see somebody, they got to pass the eye test.
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6: Here's what you need to know.
7: The Dodgers won the late ballgame Saturday night at the Mets 4-3. Mets outfielder Juan Soto was placed on the IL with a grade 2 strained calf. Pitcher Shohei Ohtani of LA scrapped his scheduled bullpen session due to his bad knee. The Texas Rangers now lead by 2.5 games in the AL West after beating Seattle again 7-1. St. Louis 7-0 over Cincinnati. Minnesota shut out the A's 2-0. The Cubs beat Pittsburgh in Paul Skeens 11-0. And it was Tampa Bay 3-0 over Cleveland. The Yankees won at Philadelphia 3-1. Baltimore edged Atlanta 3-2 with a run bottom of the ninth. Dylan Cease's one hitter got Toronto a 6-0 victory at Boston. The Red Sox are trading lefty pitcher Connelly Early to Washington. San Diego sent Miami to an 11th straight loss, 7-2. Wins for Washington and Kansas City. I'm Steve DeSager.
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19: 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Good morning, everybody. 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He's Bucky Brooks. I'm Andy Furman, and we're broadcasting live from the Fox Sports Radio studios. And before I introduce the main man, the star of the show, I'm going to let you know that with the iHeart app, you can stream us wherever you are, catch us and all of our Fox Sports Radio shows live 24-7 in the new and improved iHeart app. Just search Fox Sports Radio in the app to stream us live all day, every day. 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Here he is.
20: What's up, Andy?
19: Good morning.
20: What's happening? What's going on?
19: You got to be excited right now. Football getting ready in the West Coast. The NFL teams are practicing. It's Tuesday. The Cincinnati Bengals hit the field, and away we go. It's like a new season. You know, and I got to ask you this, if I may. You know, the players right now getting ready to go to camp, and they know right now, between now and maybe Valentine's Day, it's all over. I mean, they got to work, and this is it, right? I mean, what's the mindset going into that stuff?
20: Yeah, no, they do. They do know it's over outside of your bye week or whatever. Those things are all done when it comes to vacation, family fun time. Those things is done. You're locked in focus, and it's a marathon. And the thing about it, man, with so many camps opening up, I think about not the stars, but I think about the bubble guys. I think about all the anxiety that so many guys have entering this phase of the season. You have guys that are either undrafted free agents, guys that are longtime journeyman veterans who are on the bottom part of the roster, and they're having to scrap and get it out the mud every day. And the thing that I always think about is the mentality that you have to have, because, you know, Andy, it's really difficult to walk into a situation where, say, you're a defensive back and there are 13 DBs in the room, but they're only going to keep 8. And the coaches will tell you, don't count the numbers. Don't count the reps that you get. Just do the best with what you have. But it's really hard to focus on doing your job, doing it the best that you can without worrying about what the outcome is going to be in 4 to 6 weeks. And so for all those people that are dealing with this anxiety and these nerves, man, my heart goes out to them because it's the greatest job that you can get. But it is a lot of stress that comes along with it. And this is one of the most stressful times that they're encountering.
19: Yeah, and staying with that for just a second, I mean, you got like 13 DBs in there. Maybe 8 are going to make the ball club, 5, whatever, 7, whatever. Mm-hmm. And like you go to meetings with them and you're looking at them straight in the face. And like, how could you possibly socialize with them like after practice and go out? Because really you're competing with them, and I'm sure there's some anxiety and maybe even some hate, really, against some of these guys. I mean, I couldn't handle it. I'd crack. I would break.
20: Yeah, no, it's tough, right? Because you love your room and you love your teammates. And it is this weird space that you have to be able to get to where you can compartmentalize those relationships. So even though you and I may be competing for that last spot at corner, you and I may be the best of buds. And can I enter the competition where I'm not worried about how well you do? In fact, I want you to be the best version of yourself, but I want to win the job. And me winning the job doesn't mean that I'm hoping on you to mess up or do those things, but it's because I have so much confidence in what I'm doing, how I'm doing it, that I'm going to be one of the last ones standing. What happens a lot of times, the coach in that room will say, hey guys, here's the reality of the situation. There's 13 of us in here. Only 8 of us are going to make it through to the regular season. But my job as a coach is to see if I can get all 13 of us on a team somewhere. So we want to make sure we put out good film. We want to make sure that you do the best at what we're asking you to do, because if you don't get the opportunity here, you get it elsewhere. And you try and hang on to those words. But the coach can kind of take some of the tension out of the room by saying, hey, we're not competing against each other here. We're competing against the rest of the league and the standards that are set in place. And we're going to operate at such a high standard that if it doesn't work here, it's certainly going to work out somewhere for you.
19: I like that. And speaking of coaches, let's get a little bit of get well out there to Kyle Shanahan. A terrible story right now. Head coach of the 49ers had a tremendous accident, really a car crash during the summer break, and it left him limited as far as going to training camp. He broke his nose, 3 ribs, his hand, and they said that he needed more than 40 stitches in his face. And he suffered a concussion during a car crash. He collided with an SUV. And the good news is no drugs or alcohol were involved in either case. But the guy driving the SUV had no injuries whatsoever. So I feel for Kyle Shanahan to get well to him.
20: Yeah, no, that's a tough one, man. And this is what you worry about at all times with your players and your coaches during the break. The number one thing is you want everyone to come back happy and healthy that left, that departed when you last saw them June minicamp. And you just hope for all of those things. You worry about these guys being able to make good decisions. You worried about them being healthy on their vacations, not doing anything silly. And then you just worry about the random acts like this was for Kyle Shanahan. It is a tough period, but we pray for him and his family. We hope that he has a speedy and healthy return. And, you know, the beat goes on for the 49ers. But it's interesting because they talk about him being limited and they are hopeful for him to be available for week 1. It just goes to show you how you have to have contingency plans on contingency plans when it comes to prepping your team. You have to be able to account for injuries, not only to players, but if anything happens to a coach. It's just one of those things where you always have to be on alert when you're in the National Football League.
19: No doubt about that. Now, let's switch over to the story of the day. Let's go to the NBA right now. And I got to say, thank you, LeBron. Thank you. Why do I say thank you? Because you made your freaking decision right before the NFL camps open. So now we could push you aside and talk about NFL, because that's really what's happening right now. But the Philadelphia 76ers go with LeBron James. And you know what? I said at the top of this hour, thank you, Boston. Why do I say that? I think the reason why LeBron James goes to the 76ers is because the 76ers signed Jaylen Brown. That's why. So he needs to thank the Boston Celtics. They had said that LeBron was going to go to Philadelphia, Golden State, even the New York Knicks. I mean, Cleveland, going home to Cleveland, Miami, all these ball clubs right there. But I think as soon as Jaylen Brown went to the 76ers, bingo, he thought that club right now with Embiid and Tyrese Maxey had the best chance right now to win the title. He wants to win the title.
20: Yeah, I mean, he certainly wants to win a title. He wants to find a way to be able to get it done. And I am surprised at the outrage that so many people have expressed about him going to Philadelphia. We sit here and can identify that this was the best opportunity for him to win. And people talk about him ring chasing and those things. I'll be honest with you, Andy, in this league, you only play for 2 things. You play for rings and respect. Like, right. People talk about the money and those things, but the greats are playing for those 2 things. I want to be respected amongst my peers, and I want to have the rings to validate my greatness. If you're LeBron James at 42, 43 years of age, what else do you have to prove? Nothing. The only thing that you're doing is trying to tack on things to your legacy. And another legacy move would be to win a championship. So people can talk about, well, the squad is stacked and those things, but Philadelphia hasn't won since Moses Malone and Dr. J were there in 1983. If he's able to do this, this will add another feather in his cap when it comes to being one of the greatest players of all time, if not the greatest player of all time. Yeah, so I understand the move. I applaud the move. I like the move. And I think you got to give a lot of credit to the 76ers, and particularly Bob Myers, for knowing how to woo a superstar. Bob Myers was the executive for the Warriors when they got Kevin Durant, and they made their super team with Kevin Durant and Steph Curry, Klay Thompson, Draymond Green. This is another opportunity for the Sixers to have a super team, but have a team that is built the right way.
19: I am so glad you brought that up, and I'm so happy that you mentioned Kevin Durant, because Kevin Durant got so much heat when he jumped Oklahoma City to go to Golden State, and he was chasing a ring. What the hell else do you play for? You play to win. He wants to win. What's wrong with that? And he got the salary cut. He's not making much, really, as far as what he was making. He wants to win. I mean, if you're a fan of the 76ers, you got to be elated. I mean, the guy, A, you're going to see him play in maybe his last years or two, right? And number two, the reason why he wants to play for your team is because he wants to win, and he thinks that team can win. Why do you put on a uniform? Because you want to win. I don't get it. I mean, fans are going crazy. I remember the heat that Kevin Durant got. Oh, he's chasing the ring with Golden State. What's wrong with that? What's wrong with that? You want to win.
20: I mean, there's nothing wrong with it. Technically, there's nothing wrong with any of those things when it comes to it. I think he should want to win. He should prioritize winning. And I'll say this. I think this is the best team that he's joined in terms of being able to alleviate what was on his plate, the load. Last year, for the first time, we saw him have to take a step back when Luka Doncic and Austin Reeves had it going for the Lakers. And that was great because he got a chance to kind of be the third option. We got a chance to see him in that role. He had to kind of have some humble pie. Now, it changed when they got to the postseason and they needed a heavy dose of him. But now LeBron enters a spot that has multiple guys that can get this thing done on their own accord. Tyrone Maxey is a stud. You have Jaylen Brown, who's been an MVP, a finals Embiid. MVP, who's a champion. You have Joel Embiid, who can get a bucket. You have VJ Exum, who's a young guy who can play really well. And you have him. You know what I'm saying? You have LeBron, who also can find ways to get buckets. And for the Sixers, they not only have talent, but they have depth, because Joel Embiid is going to miss games. You easily can figure out a lineup to slide LeBron inside to be a little bit of a five, and they can kind of offset and mitigate some of the losses that have come when some of their stars are off the floor. I love it. I think the biggest thing that they have to work on going forward is the chemistry, the camaraderie, and the connection. Can they willingly sacrifice parts of their own games for the sake of the team and the team's success? If they do that, they can be a very successful team, and I think they'll be the best team in the East. But that is the biggest trick. How do they put their egos and their individual agendas aside to do it for the team? That's what we have to think about.
19: Well, I hear what you're saying. I think that's basically true with most teams. However, the fact that he's coming there knowing that he's going for one purpose and one purpose only, not only to be a big-time scorer, which he's done that. He wants to get a ring. And I think that sends a message to not only the coaching staff, but the players he's playing with. He wants to win. And they know what he did last year. He can adapt. You know, in Los Angeles when they had the injuries, I mean, he moved over and he carried that team on its back in the first round of the playoffs. He scored. But during the regular season, he was not the scorer on that ball club. So he can adapt and he wants to win. And I think it's great. I'd love to see him go out a winner and win a championship. But, you know, what I'm hearing now with commentators like, what took so long? Why did he do this? I didn't believe that he was going to retire. Why do people care? You know, if it was anybody else, they wouldn't care, but he is such a polarizing figure, and I don't know why he is, because he's so good. I think that you could take any athlete who was on top of his game and a big-time superstar in any sport, people don't like him. For some reason, you either love them or hate them, they become a villain because they beat up on your team. Maybe that's the reason why. I don't know. But the comments I've heard about LeBron, oh, what took so long? I knew he wasn't going to retire. Why Philadelphia? Look, I would have loved to see him go to Cleveland because that's his home. To go back to Cleveland would have been nice. And then Cleveland's got a pretty good ball club too. However, I would say this. If the Cavaliers traded for Jaylen Brown, he would have gone to Cleveland.
20: Sure, it would have made it easier. But I think LeBron, and this message came out, sometimes you can't go back to those previous places, right? Because you want to leave those memories intact. And in Miami and Cleveland, when you've been able to win a title, those memories are solid. If you go back there, it may never be what it once was, you know? And so, like, maybe this is just a situation where you have an opportunity to do something different, to be great in a different way. I like it. I understood why he took so long to deliberate about it. the haters will certainly say that, like, hey, this is him posturing. This is him wanting attention. And it's certainly there's some of that stuff that is kind of baked into it. But to me, this was him making a decision that puts him in the best position that he can be, given his age and what his long-term desires are when it comes to winning a title.
19: You know what? There's a reason why I love you. Because you just said something right now that like smacked me across the head. You say you can't go back and you can't remember the memories, okay? This is crazy. I've been getting correspondence right now for like an anniversary. I went to summer camp as a kid, okay? My parents got rid of me for the summer. I went to summer camp. And the summer camp right now is having a reunion in August. And I'm saying to myself, maybe, I don't know. My wife's telling me the same thing you just told me. You can't go back. Forget about it. You have great memories. You can't go back and relive the memories. And more than that, I don't know anybody now. They're all gone. I mean, I'm going to go back there. I wouldn't recognize anybody. So I'm not going to go. It's a heck of a trip. It's in upstate New York. And I just don't, you know, I'd love to go, but keep the memories the way they were. And that's it. So you seal that for me right now. You can't go back. I did it, done it. And that's it. I had a great time when I was a kid going to summer camp. I'm not going now. Forget it. Thank you. Thank you. You closed the deal for me. It's true. They're killing me. I get these emails like every day. We'll see you at the reunion. No, I'm not going. I don't know anybody there. Forget it. Can't go.
20: Yeah, no, it'll be interesting. Look, this is really funny, like in terms of how they put this thing together, how people react to it. People are talking about, is he going to live in Philadelphia? Is he going elsewhere? All the other stuff. But I just think this is one that is going to be a great move. They're going to be must-see TV. And for the city of Philadelphia, to me, it's very reminiscent of when, look, I was 12, 13 years old, when Moses Malone signed with the Sixers. And his sole mission was to bring a title there. Everyone had been waiting on Dr. J to get it done. And famously, Moses Malone talks about faux. When they got into the playoffs, how they wanted to sweep everybody. And I just think with LeBron coming over, this has that feel to when Moses came to Philly and they were on a mission. And I think Philly's going to be on a mission, and this is going to help Joel Embiid and those guys be able to be the best versions of themselves when they get into the postseason.
19: I tell you what, it's going to be great. The East is going to be really strong. But I think right now, if you look at the power structure of the East, I still think the Knicks are the defending champs, and they got to be the number one team in the East right now. I know they lost their big man, Mitchell Robinson. But, you know, he's a 7-footer, but they got Andre Drummond is going to take his place. But they got the rotation. They got Brunson, Hart, Bridges, Anunoby, Karl Anthony Towns, and they play together. That's the key. And you hit it on the head. You know, can the 76ers mesh the chemistry? Can they work together? You got two new guys. You got Jaylen Brown and you got LeBron. Can they come in there and put their egos aside? The Knicks have already done that. So I would take the Knicks right now as the preseason favorite in that East.
20: Yeah, I mean, I think so. Look, I think it comes down to them and the Knicks. But remember, here's the thing about the Knicks, and people are talking about this, like why they're not getting enough love as the favorite. There has been a repeat champion in 9 years. Mm-hmm. This would be the 9th straight year where you haven't had a repeat champion. It is unlikely that you can go and go back-to-back. And if we look at the landscape of the East, say the Knicks come down, they lost a couple of players. They lost a key role player, Mitchell Robinson. Think about Boston. They traded away a great player in Jaylen Brown. Detroit, they got to be able to go to the next level. We saw Cleveland struggle when it was all on them. So you have to think about Philadelphia being the team to beat coming out the East. And you talk about LeBron and like trying to chase rings and those things, it was going to be increasingly harder to get out of the West with Wimby and those guys. And let's be honest, the Lakers didn't want him anymore. So right. This is a chance for him to kind of show and prove who he is and what he's about.
19: Yeah, and I like the change, although I'm going to be rooting for the Knicks, and I hope they do repeat. It's going to be tough. But, you know, you look at the balance of power in the NBA, which I really enjoy because you don't know where these teams are coming from. 2 years ago, people thought that the Pacers were going to have a run. Right? Last year they were horrendous because Tyrese Halliburton didn't play. And now, can he come back after that Achilles tear? I mean, that's the thing. The Pacers right now have a lot of questions. And 2 years ago, you thought that team would be dominant for 2, 3, 4 years down the road.
20: Yeah, I mean, that's one of the things that you can't count on. Like, injuries are always a big part of, like, a team's success. And How can you account for that? And that's why it's really important that you're not top heavy, meaning you just don't have stars. You have to have some other things to go with it. And that means you got to have role players that can step up and handle it. You got to have a plan, in case plan A doesn't work. What's your plan B? All of those different things. And it appears, particularly at first glance, it appears that the Sixers have put together a very, very solid plan that's going to allow them to stay in the mix.
19: And last but not least, don't forget the Heat. They got Giannis, but besides Giannis, I guess all I have is Bam Adebayo, and that's about it. But don't forget the Heat. I mean, I think Giannis is going to come there with the same mindset as, I think, as LeBron. I want to win. That's why he's going, because he couldn't win in Milwaukee.
20: Look, he's going to try and do it. You just wonder, do they have enough shooting? Right. How are they going to make up for some of the things that they don't have compared to their peers, their counterparts? You just wonder, what are they going to be able to do? How are they going to be able to do it? And what is it going to look like in the end? So I'm excited to see what it looks like.
19: They lost too much for getting Giannis. That's the problem. But we'll see what happens right now. All right, we're getting rolling here, and he is Bucky Brooks. Get him at Bucky Brooks. We're broadcasting live from the Fox Sports Radio studios. You can get me at Andy Furman FSR, or get us both at 877-99 on Fox. That translates to 877-996-6369. We've got to ask Bucky in this hour with the big man JD. Of course, yay or nay, hour number two, and the blame game in hour number three. And the question of the day, really, this is a league full of controversy, is it? We'll tell you next.
9: We've hit that point at FSR. 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
2: There are some shows you don't want to miss.
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3: Let's not overreact.
2: This is Covino and Rich.
3: I think Covino's Yankees, if they got more help in the bullpen, because with Max Fried back, with Gerrit Cole, with Aaron Judge will be back, Stanton will be back. This, your Yankees,
4: and they're going to make moves.
3: Yeah,
4: they're going to definitely
3: make moves.
4: What is the
3: move? Mason Miller is the move?
4: They're looking for bullpen, catcher, and maybe a shortstop. You know, maybe they pull up Lombard and Volpe's out. They might move Volpe or Jason Dominguez or somebody. They're going to move some decent names to get those pieces, and it's going to be even more exciting to see.
3: What was your favorite trade deadline pick in your team's history?
4: That's a good one, man. There's been a lot.
3: I have one.
4: Cecil Fielder back in the day came through. Remember that?
3: Ooh.
4: That was a big one.
3: I loved you. Do you remember a trade deadline player? Maybe not even for your team, where you're like, that was the pickup. That was
5: I actually have to agree with Covino. Cecil Fielder was instrumental in the 96 Yankees run. Yeah.
4: Came through big. Imagine you just get Cecil Fielder on an already stacked team, and he still had game left. That's why it was great.
3: As a Mets fan, I always think that arguably Yoenis Cespedes, the impact Cespedes made when the Mets picked him up, that was big.
4: It was electric.
3: Cespedes, and you know, there were moments where like he looked like the best baseball player in the league. It's always a cool moment, right? Because I'll be honest, I'll speak on behalf of not just Mets fans, but teams that are not in the mix. It's sort of a sad time because it's almost like who wants to be a seller when other teams are buyers, right? Like, instead of the narrative to anything, it's like the other side of things, right? It's like, imagine you're the guy that gets a raise.
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19: How could they forget her? 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He's Bucky Brooks. I'm Andy Furman. 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Now, WNBA All-Star Weekend, all right? And I said, coming in here, this is a league full of controversy. What do we hear? Buck, what do we hear about this league right now? Caitlin Clark's foul situation, okay? The NBA commissioner, Adam Silver, commenting on the league, on the officiating, on the calls now. And then now, all of a sudden, out of the blue, Sophie Cunningham comes up and talks about trans athletes, okay? Is this what the league wants, really? Do they think that's what sells in this league? I don't know. I mean, they got great players. I watched maybe 90% of the All-Star game last night. What was it? They had a team Spoon.

0: His team Coop was like 129, 122. I wish they would have had like East West, whatever it was. You know, I think it's more confusing with Spoon and Coop and have coaches and GM as names for teams. But I get it. I understand. But still in all, I don't understand why this league continues to have a controversy, a shadow and cloud over it. I don't get it. They got great players and it's a great league. And they had close to 20,000 people in Chicago last night to watch that All-Star game.
1: Yeah, look, they put on a pretty good show. You know, just watching how they did. It was a lot of energy. It was a lot of activity. Yeah, there's a lot of noise around the WNBA, but there's some of that is going to be part of the growing pains that this league experiences as more people tune in. But you can't dispute the number of stars that they have. The product is good on the floor. They just got to clean up some of the things that people are always harping on, the officiating. The technical fouls in and around Caitlin Clark, her getting him, people bumping her and increasing the physicality around her also being a part of it. But they just have to stay on it. And their commissioner has to be able to stand 10 toes down when people are criticizing the league. She should be the league's staunchest defender and supporter. And so she just has to take stronger stands as a leader to keep some of the heat off the league with all the casuals and outsiders and people playing a little political football with her sport and some of the people that are mainstays in the sport.
0: Right. And Sophie Cunningham plays with Indiana Fever. She said that she wanted to, quote, protect young girls in the locker room and they shouldn't have to go against biological men. And she said, I think it's kind of common sense. I agree with her. All right. And I think that she got a lot of heat, a lot of pushback, a lot of hate she got. And rather than, and I get it. Athletes have a stage and they use that stage for goodness. They really do. I mean, you can make a lot of good happen if you're an athlete because a lot of people are paying attention to you. That's why athletes do commercials on TV. Let's face it. You know, people follow what they do and what they say. But the point is this, I think in a situation like this where she knew she was going to get some pushback, I think maybe the commissioner of the league should have taken over. Maybe Kathy Engelbert should have come up and said, you know, about the protecting the young girls and not going against biological men. I think that's a commissioner's statement, and that means Sophie believes in it, but she's taking the heat. Let the commissioner do that. Don't you agree?
1: Well, I think the commissioner should come out there. Now, the thing that she can't do is she can't override or overrule Sophie Cunningham's freedom to express and believe in what she believes in. I think after that, people started digging into her tweets and things and seeing some of her like political views and her beliefs and those things, and she's free to have that. I think as the commissioner, though, what you have to do is talk about the WNBA being an open space. A place that welcomes all different types. You want to have a connectivity. We respect all and do all those things. Because as the league, you want to make sure that you don't shut off any parts of your fan base. Sophie Cunningham can say what she wants to say because she's an individual. And even though she represents the league, she's basically CEO of Sophie Cunningham Incorporated. So those are different things. But the commissioner has to make sure that she protects the shield. She protects the brand. She protects the vision and the long-term planning of the program. And that's why she has to sometimes make these strong stances and statements that may run counter to what her players may feel.
0: I think the commissioner has one leg out the door anyway, because I think she was asked during the All-Star weekend about her future and she refused to comment. So I think there's I mean, remember last week Adam Silver was basically making some comments towards the league, like, you know, back off. I don't think he's too happy with the way she's running the league right now. Too many problems, you know, officiating and that all boils down to the commissioner. She's the CEO. You know, the buck stops with her. But back to Cunningham for a second. Again, you know, the media was quick to kind of slap her around a little bit. They asked her if she thought the comments she made were derogatory towards trans athletes. How stupid was that? But she came right back and said, no, I don't dislike anybody. There's room to love everyone. That was a great response. But she says, I'm also there to love biological women. And I think that there are rights that need to be protected. I agree. I mean, you know, you got daughters. If your daughter was playing in the WNBA, do you want her playing against guys? I mean, the question is so ludicrous. It's ridiculous. It's the WNBA. Women play basketball against women. That's it. Forget it. Unbelievable, really.
1: Yeah, look, man, it's been an issue that has been inserted. And we talk about the fraction of, you know, the community that you're talking about, when you talk about the transgenders participating in women's sports, and there is a huge push to protect those things. as needed. I just think what, as a league, what you're trying to do is make sure you don't ostracize the marginalized. And so there's this delicate balance that you have to have in your language and what you say and how you support certain things to make sure you do feel like an inclusive place. And I know we're at a time where DEI is a bad word and those things, but I do believe that league in particular is trying to make sure that it does have that inclusivity, because everyone's not alike in that league. And you want to make sure that you protect those from those on one side to those on the other side, to make sure that everyone feels like they can be their authentic self while playing in that league.
0: You know, you talk about protect, okay? After Sophie Cunningham made these remarks, you know what the Fever did? They released a statement saying that they encourage inclusivity among their fan base. So they were afraid. They were afraid that her remark is going to hurt ticket sales. The franchise, they said, regularly held pride nights to celebrate LGBTQ and the community. Come on. You could have said, we agree with Sophie, or don't say anything. I think to say that is almost a slap in the face to Sophie.
1: Yeah, but like you have to make a decision. Do I value Sophie more than I value my fan base? Because Sophie may be on the far end of that. What if one of their other star players feels completely different than the way Sophie feels? Well, if you support Sophie, now you've drawn a line in the sand with some of the other people that are on the team who may have counter feelings. That's why when you make a statement for the team, the Fever, it has to be in line with what the league talks about in terms of being inclusive and a safe space for everybody. So even though you can support Sophie individually, they cannot make a statement that supports her views. They can say, hey, we support her right to say and feel how she feels. However, as a team, we believe in X, Y, and Z. They have to do that because they run the risk of ostracizing not only the people on the outside, but maybe some of the people in their locker room who have strong opinions about some of those things.
0: Do you honestly think there are some players in the WNBA that disagree with Sophie Cunningham's statement?
1: I absolutely think that there's some people that are there just because we think about the communities and who they support and who they're with and who their partners may be. We don't know, like, of all these private lives, but I do believe there is a way in which some of these people may have different opinions on what Sophie Cunningham feels, whether it's about the trans issue or about some of her other thoughts when it comes to immigration and mass deportations or whatever. Like, yeah, everyone in that locker room is not aligned with how she sees the world. And that's okay because we all come with different perspectives. But I think it's important. We can't put Sophie Cunningham's opinions over the opinions of others. Everyone has to be seen as neutral and as valuable in the minds of the team and team officials. And so you have to have some nuance to those statements to make sure that everyone feels like they're supported.
0: All right, now here's the key now. This is the big question of the day, because coming into the segment I said, how could they forget her? All right, how could the league leave Sabrina Ionescu off the three-point shooting contest in the All-Star game, okay? And not appearing on the list of contestants for the 2026 WNBA All-Star three-point contest, the Liberty guard, Sabrina Ionescu, said the WNBA never extended her an official invite to defend her title, okay? So the story was several days ago that she declined to appear in the contest to defend her deal. And now this is a quote from her yesterday. I can't decline an offer I never got officially invited to. This is what she said after the field of contestants for the three-point deal was released. I think the girl from Dallas, Fudd, won the three-point deal. But the point is that, again, the league screwed up. How could you not invite someone who won it a year ago? And she's a great player. I don't understand it. I mean, I don't understand who makes these decisions and how these people rise to these positions in these leagues that have no common sense whatsoever.
1: Well, I mean, there's a little back and forth in terms of what was really offered, because the league replied and said, look, she was extended an invitation the same way she's been extended in the past. And so, look, there are three sides to every story. Sophie's, the league's, and then the truth. And we'll eventually uncover the truth when it comes to it. That said, yeah, I mean, it's odd that she's not there. She's been in competition with Steph Curry in the past at All-Star games and those things. She is a star. Now, the issue, potentially, she wasn't voted to the All-Star game. She's not an All-Star. Now, we've seen non-All-Stars participate in these skills competitions, particularly at the NBA level. Maybe that had something to do with it. Hey, you're not an All-Star. Like, this is kind of an All-Star-only event, yada, yada, yada. But it needs to be taken care of because it's another incident that puts a little egg on the faces of those who are the higher-ups in the WNBA. And whether or not they extended the invitation and it was misinterpreted or whatever that is, it just doesn't look good because we're talking about it in the news cycle. We're talking about the WNBA dropping the ball and those things. And I'll be honest, there are a lot of people right now that are on a bender against the WNBA. They're raging about anything and everything, and they're looking for cracks within the foundation of the league. And so this just gives those people more ammunition, more stuff to begin to talk about. So they just have to tighten up their backyard when it comes to the WNBA and everything that goes along with it.
0: And that league certainly gives them a lot of cracks to work on. They really do. I mean, they step on their own toes every time they do something. It's amazing. I mean, you just, look, come out with the, if she didn't come to the event and she was invited, say so. If she declined it, say so. But now there's controversy. She claims that she wasn't invited. The league says that she was invited. She declined. I mean, come on. You can't live like that. It's just, you know, it's one big family. It should be, and it's not acting that way. Right? We continue. He's Bucky Brooks. I'm Andy Furman. Both of us are Fox Sports Sunday and Fox Sports Radio. And by the way, questions? Yeah, always questions. But there's only one man on the face of the earth, and he's right here, who has all the answers. Who? Ask Bucky. It's next.
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12: 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The Odd Couple with Rob Parker and Kelvin Washington. 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
16: So when the Sixers season ends against the Knicks, when they get swept in the playoffs, since then, the Sixers have swapped Kelly Oubre and Paul George for LeBron James and Jaylen Brown,
17: wow.
16: Which doesn't even make sense if you would have told somebody that at the time.
17: Yes.
16: Where Brad Stevens' fault in all this, he basically traded the 76ers, Jaylen Brown and LeBron James for Paul George.
17: Yes.
16: All because he didn't want to part with Hugo Gonzalez.
17: Forgot about him.
16: We had expectations for Hugo Gonzalez.
17: Yes.
16: Before this.
17: Yes.
16: Now that one of the casualties in all this is LeBron James going to the Philadelphia 76ers and making the Sixers probably co-favorites with the Knicks to make it to the NBA Finals. Hugo Gonzalez, before you had to be Bob Cousy, now you got to be 10 times the player Bob Cousy is to make all this work.
17: The other big winner is Bob Myers today.
18: I mean, let's stay with Boston here for a second.
17: Please, yes.
18: That has to be, like, this has to be one of the biggest, I would say, slip-ups in front office history,
17: it's
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17: It's crazy what Brad Stevens did. It really is.
18: How do you not convince Giannis that Boston's the best spot for you when you have everything that's in front of you, right? Everything from the last several years. You have the championship. All you have to do is tell Giannis, hey, as long as you're better than Jaylen Brown in your mind, we're going to win a championship. And they mess that up.
17: By the way, it might get him LeBron.
18: And then they trade him within the division, which...
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4: Oh, boy.
8: Uh-oh.
12: Rich Davis. 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
15: Who's going to play defense on that Sixers team?
4: I see a bunch of ball hogs. I think if they can figure it out, they're automatically a contender in the East.
15: Embiid is not healthy very often, and when he is, he's not the greatest rim protector.
19: I think that's the biggest key to this, and LeBron had to have had conversations with Embiid. Like, yo, listen, I'm about to make this move for 2 years. He needs a big man to succeed. We know that. Every team does, but especially LeBron. If Embiid is not healthy, this whole move is a bust.
4: You can't go to Embiid and be like, you're going to be healthy, right? It's like telling your kids.
19: I'm just saying, he's got to be out there, bro.
4: It's like telling your kids we're going to go somewhere. 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
12: 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And smash that notification bell. And catch all the videos from your favorite shows. Two Pros and a Cup of Joe. Dan Patrick. Colin Cowherd. Stu Gotts & Company, live. Covino and Rich. The Odd Couple with Rob Parker and Kelvin Washington. The Jason Smith Show with Mike Harmon. 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
0: It's Fox Sports Radio, Fox Sports Sunday on Fox Sports Radio. We're live from the Fox Sports Radio studios. He's Bucky Brooks and Andy Furman, about 13 minutes now before the top of the hour. And what does that mean? It means it's time for Ask Bucky. And we got JB. JB, you ready?
21: Yes, sir, I am. But actually...
0: Do it.
21: I'm not going to start us off. I'm going to throw it to Mark.
0: Who?
22: The guy that runs the board.
0: Oh, that's right. Yeah.
22: Oh, yeah, that guy. Bucky... The beginning of football season is obviously coming close. Is it the foregone conclusion that when football starts, the two teams that were in the Super Bowl won't even make the playoffs? Would that become true again, or do you think it'll be better?
1: Ooh, I think it'll be better. I do think there is that. Normally we see 4 to 5 new teams make the tournament. And when you're a Super Bowl champion, there are a couple of things that work against you. One, you play a tougher schedule. Two, you get everybody's best game because you are now viewed as the measuring stick. I think that could be hard for one of those teams to withstand it. So whether it's the Seahawks or the Patriots, I expect one of those teams to come back to the pack.
22: Got it.
0: Wait a minute. Who helped you with that question? Because that's a pretty tough question. And honestly, you're not that smart. Not really. Come on now. Who wrote that question for you?
22: I flipped a coin.
0: There you go. All right, at least you're honest. I appreciate that. Thank you.
21: All right, great question, Mark. We're going to keep it on the topic of football, and I'm going to talk a little bit about Patrick Mahomes. He was asked about playing in the preseason as he recovers from his torn ACL and LCL. Bucky, with a healthy Mahomes, do you see the Chiefs back in contention? Additionally, do you believe that they did enough in adding offensive talent around him? And if not, could you see them looking at, I don't know, Stephon Diggs, or if Tyreek Hill's leg heals up, one of those guys?
1: Yeah, no, I think it's interesting. I do expect the Chiefs to be back in the mix. Patrick Mahomes is going to be motivated to kind of retake his title as QB1 in the league. So we will see probably the best version of Pat Mahomes that we haven't seen in a while. Secondly, it's an underrated move, but it's a move that was necessary, bringing Eric Bieniemy back. And I know there's been a lot of conversation about Eric Bieniemy and whether he was a play caller or not. Here's what I'll tell you people on the inside told me. He was a guy that is a standard bearer. He is the one that could coach people hard. He could hold them to a standard. And that is important, particularly on offense, because they've slipped and regressed a little bit. And some of those things are just on execution things. The final piece of it, the reason why they'll be better, is by being able to balance out their running game, Kenneth Walker coming on board, running the football will allow them to control the game a little differently. That will limit the exposure that the defense has in terms of the number of plays they go against. But also, it takes some of the pressure off Pat Mahomes to have to do everything from the pocket. I like the way the Chiefs are positioned, looking to make a little noise this season.
21: I love the canine move, and I'm going to keep it in the AFC. The Baltimore Ravens released 2025 Heisman runner-up and former Vanderbilt quarterback Diego Pavia to make room to sign center Ethan Pocic. Do you see an NFL opportunity in Pavia's future, Bucky?
1: No. I think it's a done deal. There are a few things that work against him. One, his height, his skill set, and then the attitude. In the league, talent will lead to tolerance. The more talented you are, the more people are willing to tolerate some of the behavior and some of the antics. Diego Pavia was a terrific college football player. He may be a college football Hall of Famer. However, he's not talented enough to deal with some of the things that he has working against him. His height, his attitude, and even some of the arm talent. So because of that, I don't think he finds a spot to be able to play long-term in the league. His best bet, watching his game, is to go north of the border playing Canada, because his game is built to play the Canadian game more so than the NFL game.
0: If I may interject, you know what else is working against him? His mother. Because his mother went nuts at the Heisman deal, right? I mean, that was ridiculous. I think his mom didn't help either.
1: No, I mean, all of that is a part of it. And that's all a part of the background. When you're a scout, you look at all those things, who the player is, but who's around him and how they're going to impact him. And there's enough to make you pause before bringing him on board. I just don't know if the talent is good enough to be a long-term viable option in the NFL.
0: Too short. Can't throw over the lineman.
21: All right. Yeah. We're going to keep the AFC theme going. And this was one of my favorite stories of the week. Patriots head coach Mike Vrabel said DeAndre Hopkins is joining the team during training camp in a potential coaching, advisory, or personnel role, while leaving the door open for him to continue playing. Do you think we see more players doing this as they near the end of their careers? And if he does continue playing, what team would you like him to sign with?
1: Oh, it's all right there. If he's going to continue to play, he's going to continue to play in New England. I love this, and I love this because DeAndre Hopkins has parlayed his relationship with Mike Vrabel into something that could be lasting. There is something that Mike Vrabel does that makes players really want to be around him and play for him. To be able to have that kind of leadership in the building for a bunch of young receivers that are trying to figure out how to play at a high level. Even an A.J. Brown can benefit from being around Nuke Hopkins, because you can't dispute what Nuke Hopkins has done in this league. I love the move. I like the transition. And I really like it for Hopkins, because the one thing that you're trying to figure out when you're a player, when you're transitioning beyond your career, what do I want to do? I love ball, but do I want to coach? Do I want to be in personnel? All those things. I think this role, this opportunity in training camp, gives DeAndre Hopkins an opportunity to explore some things that could be down the road opportunities for him in his career.
21: From everything those Chiefs receivers say, he's an incredible teacher, so I think it's a great move on his part. Lastly, a very quick one. Why do you think the WNBA All-Star Weekend and Hall of Fame Baseball Weekend fall in the same time?
1: That's just weird. I don't know. That's poor planning by somebody. I don't know who needed to take a back seat, but I'm going to be honest with you. I didn't even know it was Baseball Hall of Fame weekend. So maybe they need a little more publicity. Maybe they need to find their own weekend where people can celebrate it.
0: No doubt about that. Maybe the moon aligned with somebody else. I don't get it. Okay. He's Bucky Brooks. I'm Andy Furman. You know what? It only takes one move for possible success. That and so much more right here. Fox Sports Sunday. Next. We are Fox
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27: Jake Paul claiming that NFL teams and coaches have expressed interest in him. Now, not watching his content. No. They've expressed interest in, according to him, signing him once he's done with his Fugazi boxing hustle. He claimed, this is great. So he talked to something called Front Office Sports, whatever that is, and said that he had conversations with a couple of franchises. Wink, wink, nod, nod. I added that on. Jake Paul, who's from Ohio, says lifelong Cleveland Browns fan, so he's enjoyed the factory of sadness, and his level of football pedigree. Remember who was all SEC back there in Mississippi back in the day? No, you don't remember that? I don't remember that. Did he play at one of the directional schools somewhere in the MAC? No. No, that didn't happen. His football career stopped at high school. What? Yeah. But he must have been a great wide receiver and a linebacker in high school. So I brought this up because it's just so over the top that Paul's claiming NFL coaches or executives from two teams reached out to him and had conversations. He then went on to argue that the NFL features super mediocrity, those are his words, and many not good athletes.
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27: 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Think of this like the arcade game Tapper, that classic 1980s arcade game Tapper. This is the glass crack. It's leaking and the bartender is sweeping it up. That's what this is. Tyreek Hill is not mounting a comeback. It's not a comeback. This is a Kickstarter campaign is what this is. The biggest red flag came out of his own mouth. I'm trying to regain all the power in my left leg, he said. He also said he had no power in his left leg in the same video. So that is what's known as, say it with me now, dead giveaway. Dead giveaway.
25: Ben Maller. 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
15: Back here on a Tuesday, welcome to the program, and we're going to tell you a little bit about Wine in the Wild, which is coming up quicker than I thought, Saturday, June 13th, for the Macon County Conservation District, and Jerry Culp and Robin Contreras are in the studios with us here today. Both, well, it's quite the cowboy hat you had on.
16: Good morning. That's for the event. Our theme is boots and buckles, and of course that has to go with a good hat.
15: Okay, look, boots, buckles, and hats. Is there a theme every year? What was the theme last year?
16: Last year we were dressed to impress.
29: Yeah, that's right.
16: But it was tricky.
15: Yeah, yeah.
16: Heels and grass.
15: No.
16: You know, it wasn't as easy. This will be way better.
15: This will be a lot more fun. All right. So it's coming up on June 13th, Wine in the Wild. And this is a unique thing because unless you were at the event last year, you probably been on this property, right?
29: Yeah. Yeah, we have a lot of improvements too going on. This finishing projects with the grant, development, pavilion, trails.
15: Yeah. So Woodbine Farm is what we're talking about.
29: Yes, Woodbine Farm, yeah.
15: Yeah. And I know you guys told me the history of this, but I've slept and it's been a while. But why is this so important to the Conservation District? When did you sort of figure out you were going to start doing this? And then we'll get the details of the event. But the money raised is important. Why?
29: Yeah. So it's going to, there's a lot of projects there to restore the cultural history out there. But really, the important part of this project was the acquisition of the land with the previous owner, Pat Penhaligan, and the farmstead. The land gave us the ability to create that we don't normally see around here because we have such a large farming community that is great soil for farming. But we had an opportunity. Pat wanted to keep that property preserved, gave us the opportunity to create a pothole and wetland, a seasonal wetland type setting with prairie and oak savanna. And you probably heard of the rooted in community, the 1,000 tree planting a couple of weeks ago that restored a 34-acre oak savanna. It's a great property for not only just the natural resources, but also the cultural history with the farmstead, with the Yule Reef family building the house or acquiring the property. And at one point they had over 2,000 acres, I think, there.
15: Wow.
29: And, built the house and started building the house in the late 50s and finished up in around 1862. So it's on the historic, it's a historic marker there. Pat, who did the restoration work, put it, enrolled it in that process. But their family acquired it from the Urys in the early 30s. And then Pat acquired it in the late 70s and started restoring the house. And over four decades restoring that house, it is a gorgeous house.
15: Okay. So, first and foremost, where do people get tickets? How much are tickets? How many are left? Those kind of things.
16: Tickets are $75 a piece.
15: Okay.
16: Of course, if you give us a sponsorship of $1,000, you get two tickets for free. We don't turn any of those down. You can acquire the tickets through calling the Macon County District office, or you can get on the foundation website or the Macon County Conservation website, which is maconccd.org.
15: Yeah, you can go right there and scroll down like it's is down. You can click right on that, and then there's a link right here in the page for you to buy your tickets. The goal is to raise $45,000?
16: Minimum.
15: All right, so I like that. So you're not going to, but that's nice because it coincides with the 45th anniversary.
29: 45th anniversary of the foundation, correct. Yeah. And that would be June. Right around the beginning of June, right around the event, the foundation turns 45, and then the Macon County Conservation District turns 60 in November. So,
15: our
29: birthdays.
15: Saturday, June 13th, 5:30 to 9. So, walk me through, you know, since this is a fairly new event, you got one under your belt, but, you know, I show up when, what I do, what happens, you know, if a couple comes to, you know, to enjoy the evening.
16: Say, come with your buckle, your boots, and your hat, and you'll park in the shirt. We'll bring you in through the 1860s barn so you can see it. We'll have it highlighted so you can, we'll spotlight everything that's going on up in the rafters, which is really the most beautiful part of the barn. And we'll walk you through, give you a little spirit to carry. And then you come out the other side of the barn and you see the beautiful home, the new pavilion, concrete walkways, unlike last year where we were slopping through mud and water, new permanent bathrooms.
1: That's a plus when you're having a fundraiser. You know,
16: so we want to show that we've done something with
1: absolutely
16: the attention the community is giving us.
1: All right. So it's a 21 plus event, cash bar, and it is held outdoors. It's not
16: it
1: inside
16: is.
1: The house.
16: It is under a big sailcloth tent.
1: Yeah. So what is this property going to be used for? I think when people see it in action, right, on the 13th, people think about weddings and all kinds of different ways to,
16: exactly.
29: Yeah, the farmstead, for as far as the conservation part of it, we're looking at doing some natural resource education out there and programming and stuff, but we're also realize that there's a lot of people interested in that history, and we want to be able to offer that up to people who have events or programs that they want to throw out there. And we talked about that. The barn is next on our list to start restoring the barn. And that's part of what we're raising money for, because it's a gorgeous old timber frame barn that we want to showcase while we're out there that night. But and then obviously the education and natural resources out in the prairies, because we don't have that kind of habitat around here, a lot of that habitat. So really walking people through that and giving them educated on what that means and the benefits of that in this area are part of what we want to use the whole property for. And that it also connects to Fort Daniel. And our goal eventually is to get a bike trail down through the whole conservation area and then get over to Spittler Woods. So it's really, and which connects to the Mount Zion bike trail on the other side of Spittler. So we're really trying to make that connection and give people the opportunity to get out there without driving there, because most of our places are destination places. You have to drive to them. So we're trying to give that alternative route, bike or walk to the place.
1: And, yeah. Same thing out of Scoble, connection. Right? Scoble
29: yes.
1: Golf Course.
29: Yes. Yeah. Yeah. Same thing we're doing out there. Correct.
1: Yeah. With Clay told us about that. So that's interesting. So is it available to rent this space now, or will that be future?
29: The house is available right now. You can call the district and it's a small spaces. It won't be large groups of people broke up into four, just like an old house is. But yes, it is available for rental.
1: But if somebody's interested in like a wedding or outdoor things down the road, that will be available.
29: Yes. Yes.
16: For now, you can rent a tent just like we
1: do. Well, that's what I'm saying. If you wanted to do an outdoor, I mean, I would just think the backdrop would be a very interesting photogenic kind of place to do that.
29: Yeah, the site is available for rental, too, for things like that right now.
1: Okay, so June 13th is the event. Tickets are $75 literally, I think, Robin just tried to sell us on, it's a better deal for $1,000 because you get two if you want to sponsor it. But just know that money goes towards their goal of raising $45,000 at least. For the continued restoration of the place itself. And it's Saturday, June 13th, 5:30 to 9. Is it something I have to stay the whole night? Can I come in and pop in and out? You know, people are busy. There's, you know, all kinds of things that are going on. I just don't know what the actual, you know, the evening looks like.
16: I would say there are highlighted moments throughout the evening. We have a musician that's written a song about the farm that will be introduced to the community.
1: Okay.
16: We'll have a live acoustic artist singing all night. We'll have Jebediah, a ghost from Woodbine's past that is going to be talking about the history of the farm through a Chautauqua monologue in character. That's our good friend Ryle Fry, local actor. We're also having a special guest this year, Mr. Jerry Winters.
1: And that is...
16: Jerry Winters is a famous variety show star from all over the world, also a folk artist who painted a famous painting of Woodbine Farm. He has paintings in all over the world in different art galleries. Anyway, he and his wife, who was from the area, retired to Arthur. And we went down last week just to meet the man behind the painting, and I was blown away.
1: Yeah.
16: This is a living... archive of history and stories, and he's this 80-year-old man who sits down and starts talking to you and then breaks into song and turns to the Steinway and starts playing out and then he turns back around and he tells you a story about how he and his wife met, and he had this beautiful friendship with Pat Penhaligon, and they were like father and son. So he has stories about the farm as well. He's coming. He's donating a painting of the farm that we will auction off that night.
1: Okay, so you can get a little piece of history yourself if you're willing to pull the wallet out on the 13th. So you can go literally to the website, MaconCCD.org is the website, and click on Wine in the Wild. It's the second event. What did you learn from last year? Obviously, the concrete's important because in this time of year.
16: And bathrooms.
1: Huge. Yes.
16: But what did we learn? By the support.
1: Okay.
16: People and love it.
29: The number of people that know about that, who have some sort of connection to that property, is amazing. That people, I walk, meet people all the time, and they're like, oh, yeah, I used to ride the school bus with their son, or played there with them, or helped Pat with something. It's just amazing how many people have a connection to that place.
1: All right. Well, guys, we appreciate it. Thank you very much. Good luck. Right. And I think we're this on our Hot 25 list, right?
29: It is on our Hot
1: 25 list. So we will be out to cover it, and someone will be back to talk about it as we get a little closer to the event, June 13th. So put it on your calendar. That's a Saturday, and you can get your tickets today, $75 each. Adults only, 21 plus, and it'll be a fun evening. We appreciate it.
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1: Remember, we've just started. The Devon Lakeshore Amphitheater opens this weekend, and the Bob Brady Hot 25, I'm told t-shirts are going to be here today. Craziest thing in the world, the demand for these Hot Bob t-shirts. We will be out at the Devon, and you, courtesy of Bob Brady, there's two shows this weekend. There's the 1985 Total 80s Mixtape Live, and there's Run the World, which is the tribute to Beyonce. Saying death. Here's how you enter this contest. Today's the last day. We're polling the winners. You text RAD, R-A-D, to 217-875-1340 for the 1985 show. You text BAE, B-A-E, to 217-875-1340 for the Beyonce Destiny's Child tribute, and we'll be polling the winners today. And then we've got about 24 concerts we'll be giving tickets away all summer long. And look, it's tough out there. Everything is more expensive, and if we can alleviate just a little bit of that for you so you can go to a concert and have some fun, and let's just keep our fingers crossed on the weather and enjoy it. And then, man, the boat racers are right ahead. We're going right into it. Doesn't it feel like we just blinked? It was like Christmas and now it's summer.
0: Yes, it does. Okay. With all our goals, sure does.
1: Dr. Dana Ray's got to look like, I'm almost done.
4: Yeah.
1: Not I done with the myself. Foundation, but no. Done in your current role.
4: Yeah, no, that's bittersweet. I don't want to be done. Really,
0: you're not
4: with
0: done. You've still got another year.
4: I got another year.
0: She just re-upped.
4: Yeah.
1: Okay. Yeah. So, you guys went to Seattle as was three of you? You and Missy and,
0: yes,
1: and Dana?
0: Yes, our leadership.
1: Okay,
0: leadership
1: what was the purpose?
0: It's building together. It's Council on Foundations. It's their national conference. They rotate the theme every other year. And this was a really special opportunity for us because of the foundations there. I was telling Dana, I was laughing, like we're a mid-major. If you think of it in basketball terms, you know, these were way above our punching weight. We were with the Hilton Foundation, the Starbucks Foundation. Who'd you sat with?
4: It was Starbucks.
0: Yeah. So really big foundations giving out billions of dollars a year, but we held our own. We learned a lot and we were very thankful to be in the room, and it was very rare. And kudos to Dana for joining us, that a board trustee came. And so that was pretty interesting to see. And she was really in there with everybody.
1: That's an interesting dynamic that I think, I'm glad you brought that up, because it's, you know, these are folks who volunteer their time. You know, they don't work at the office. And there's a fine line between being too involved and not involved enough. And there's a sweet spot that's hard to define. And everybody's got their own definition of it. So what made this important to you to make the trip?
4: The foundation does an awesome job. I mean, they're doing good work in our community. And whenever Natalie asks me to do something, I try to accommodate because she understands my schedule. But I also understand the weight that she carries as being the CEO of the foundation. And I want to be a support. I don't want to just be a board chair in name only. I want to be involved.
1: Yeah. And it's rewarding
4: too. Without micromanaging.
1: Yeah. Well, there's your fine line. Just look at anybody elected to anything.
4: I learned that lesson a long time ago.
1: You did, but you were a great council member. I always felt like you gave things a fair shake, and have rolling in with an agenda. I always thought that you took things case by case and just put your honest opinion out there about it. I just think that's what a good council member does. I think you were great.
4: Thank you.
1: And so I'm not surprised at all that you're a great leader for the Community Foundation. How's life? How's like the freedom of, you know, your own thing?
4: Like you said, I'm kumbaya. I mean, I'm stress free. Yeah.
0: She's killing it. Yeah. She's got so many things going now.
4: But I get to do it on my schedule.
1: That's great, isn't it?
4: And prioritize it in my way. Yeah. So it's been awesome. I enjoy being a part of the community foundation. I enjoy what I do in the community and being a physician, as of course, here as well.
1: So. Yeah. When you have time.
4: When I have time.
1: So let me get your quick reaction on this year's cast of That's What She Said. Now, I mean, you will for always be, are you?
4: The inaugural class.
1: Yes. But do you kind of feel like parents to the new ones, you know, as they come through? What kind of feeling do you have?
4: I do have that proud moment, like a big sister moment.
1: There you go.
4: It was really nice to witness this year. I had to break out my Kleenex this year. I didn't break it out last year. I did break it out during our year, but I think it was also just because of the fact that we had made such a bond. But it was a roller coaster ride, and it was a good roller coaster ride. And it just shows, again, the impact that women can have in our community and men. But, you know, that highlight was for women. And so just to see women brave enough to tell their story.
1: Yeah.
4: Was beautiful.
1: And you've got a bond because you went through this thing together. I mean, the same thing.
4: Correct.
1: Different
4: Correct.
1: Times. And every cast has that bonding of, like, I feel like they'll be lifelong friends now. I've had too many people come in and just explain it to me.
4: It's that vulnerability that you go through with someone. It's not just the vulnerability of the story, but the evolution of being brave enough to tell that story in front of 600 plus people.
1: And you get to see the beginning, the middle, and then the end.
4: Right, right. The uncertainty yes. that goes through and the fumbling as far as, you know, does that sound right? And is that really the way I want to tell my story?
1: Yeah, that's pretty amazing. Well, I was glad to see you were there showing your support. So what can we talk about from Seattle?
0: Well, we have big plans. We're not ready to unveil them all, but we came back with a bunch of ideas. So Dana witnessed my geek out moment. I met the guy from Foundation, Randy Myers, who we patterned our adult scholarship program after.
4: And he was impressed.
0: Yeah, he was impressed at the level we're able to sustain this.
1: And where is he from?
0: He's from Minnesota.
1: Okay.
0: So, yeah.
4: So it's nice when you can copy someone, you got to copy the right cat. She copied the right cat and really expanded the program to the place where he was surprised at how well it's going here.
0: Yeah. So that was good.
1: You know, I know you used some sporting references earlier, and I realize that the money in bigger cities is always going to be bigger, but I don't know that they have as much impact per capita than our Heart of Illinois Community Foundation does.
0: Yeah, that might be true. Yeah. It's just, you know, when we looked at the names, Rockefeller and all of the foundations that were there, it was humbling, I think. It's an honor to be in the room, for sure.
4: Correct. It was. And I had a very vulnerable moment with Natalie. I was like, man, do I need to go shopping, go get some more clothes or something? I was like, I was dressed to be casual. I'm in a room with all of these heavy hitters, and it was fine.
0: Yeah.
4: It was fine.
1: And, you know, the real good ones don't have to show. You just got quiet confidence about them. Well, I'm glad that you, I feel like for Natalie's leadership, I don't know if you concur, but there's constant evolution and not standing still or being okay with status quo.
4: Correct. And that is what makes her a good leader.
1: It's also hard for, because not a lot of people, I mean, most people would rather not constantly evolve.
4: Yes.
1: We have a bike change sort of resistance thing.
4: Change. Yeah. Yes. But I think constantly raising the bar is what also elevates her team and help them to become better leaders. You don't know how good you are until you push your limits.
1: Yeah. Well, there you go.
0: Yeah.
1: How much fun for future potential board members? You know, what's been gratifying for you, serving in this capacity? Because there's a lot of things people can do in a community to give back. What's personally satisfying about it?
4: What's personally satisfying to me is when I see the publicity that goes up and it says Heart of Illinois Community Foundation, the scholarships that go out and it says Heart of Illinois Community Foundation. When you see the food drive and Heart of Illinois Community Foundation is involved. And I mean, we're everywhere.
1: Yeah.
4: And that is what makes it so awesome. Because the name is in the community in a good way.
1: And more people feel a part of it.
0: Yes.
4: Correct.
1: And that's the important thing, too. And what I applaud Natalie for on the air, off the air, is refusing to bow to some of the silly notions in the world today that it does matter. And it's intentional. And I appreciate that because I'm in marketing. It's hard sometimes to share marketing with charities, or organizations. And what they don't realize is everybody's competing for the same thing out there, right? I mean, and the more people know your story, the more you can do because people know there's an adult scholarship. I mean, you're reaching people that could basically be served by the money you're raising, but you're also inspiring other givers. It's hard to do that in a vacuum.
0: Right. Tonight we have our big adult scholarship reception. So
1: what does that look like?
0: So we have 80 people coming that are recipients and either graduating or in their journey or new, and it's at the Knights of Columbus Hall. And they come together, they get inspired, they have free headshots, which we do every year, and everyone learns about the scholarships they got and the journey they're on.
1: That's very cool.
0: Yeah, it's just a big celebration.
1: I think it's good. You got to spike the football every once in a while.
0: Well, and I feel like once you
1: leave... See, I've fallen right into your sports metaphors.
0: Once you leave high school, and if these individuals did not have the opportunity to attend college, and now they are, we want to celebrate them, and they deserve all of the hoopla and the graduation parties and everything. And then those that are starting their journey are a little scared, and they deserve to be supported and know we're going to stay with them.
1: I know, and see some other people that have done it and go, okay, I can do that too.
0: Yeah,
1: that's absolutely true. All right, I will tell you right now, the easiest thing, if you're inspired by these two powerful women and the work that's being done in the community by the Heart of Illinois Community Foundation, the easiest way you can support is to go to their wish list on heartofillinois.org. Any dollar amount you can possibly think of is there. I mean, $10, $25, $50, $1,000. Every cause that might be near and dear to your heart, you can separate it out by county you live in, you know, if that's important to you. But it is a big list of a lot of needs that you may not be able to tackle a gigantic problem, but you can tackle a small problem for one of these charities that needs a little bit of help. It's so easy to do.
0: Yes, that was another idea we saw at another conference and brought home. So, yeah, it's worked out great for us. So I will give you a hint, if you want a hint on, on the cast member for next year.
1: Uh-oh.
0: So this is a behind the scenes there, and including this next year, always an individual from Dana's church.
1: Okay.
0: Every year. We've had someone from her church, and we're continuing that tradition.
1: All right, now you got all the gossip on Sunday. Got enough of that going on in church already. We need to be adding
4: to it. But it's just some great women.
0: Yes.
1: So somebody's going to be playing it real cool.
0: Yep. And it continues. So that's kind of a behind the scenes.
1: There you go.
0: Not intentional, but it's funny.
4: It's evolved that way.
1: That's great. Well, I'm sure you guys will have it on the calendar soon. Put the date down and make sure you go.
0: The date, April 10th.
1: April 10th. It really is. And they've fine-tuned it. You know, the performances have been amazing from the get-go. But you guys also have figured out a way to shave off a little time and do
0: it. We have six commitments so far. Speaking
1: already
0: of back
1: six.
0: To, going back to sports. And two are in consideration. We're negotiating.
1: I would think that'd be harder than most people think. Well, I mean, just I know what you feel on the other side of it.
4: Right.
1: But what were you like when... First asked.
4: I had to watch videos from previous casts.
1: Okay.
4: Because I needed to know what I was getting into. Mm-hmm. And it took me about a month before I said yes.
1: Well, I think that's probably normal for most people.
0: They have, these other two individuals have to September.
1: Okay.
0: So
1: you give them a long rope. That can take a long while. Well, if you get asked, if you don't get asked, go buy a ticket and come see the show. It's always inspirational, and they hand out Kleenex for a reason.
0: Yes, thank you, MCK.
1: And I do that guy thing where I go, Adam, need it, and then I'm always in there going, acting like my eyes are watering. It's truly amazing stuff. All right, well, listen, I know the some of the things you brought back are going to be talked about behind the scenes, and we'll have more in the future, but. I hope you guys had a little fun there, too, right?
0: We did. In between sessions, we were like sprinting. We did the market, and we did. We had great salmon.
4: Plenty of walking.
0: Yeah, we're on the DMH challenge, walking challenge, so we had to get our big steps in. And there are a lot of hills.
1: Yes, there is.
0: And then we did the Space Needle.
4: Yes. Yes. I've been to the Space Needle before. This is when I was in the military, a long time ago. But we never went up to the top of the Space Needle. So it was nice to
1: Well, you can't really be in the Space Needle without being on top of the
4: I
1: space.
4: Know, but you know, I don't know. I was in my 20s.
1: Are you afraid of heights?
4: Oh, yes.
2: And it rotated.
1: So it was it disorienting for you?
4: Yes.
0: Yeah. Where we sat, but it was a clear floor, and it rotated. That even bothered me a little.
1: I saw the picture.
0: Yeah, that bothered me.
4: Yeah, yeah. How, it took me a second to step out.
1: How quick did it?
0: It's enough slow. That you notice it, though.
4: You do. You do. And you can't look down, because if you look down, oh, my gosh.
0: Yeah.
4: I'm anxious just thinking about it right now.
1: Well, listen.
0: Yeah, that was good.
1: Thank you for your leadership, as always. And Natalie, of course, and next week. But if folks want to find out more, heartofillinois.org is the website. They have a great website. It is, once again, not always attached to charity and good causes. Sometimes you have to fight to try to find the info. They've done an amazing job putting it all out there. You can find out how to give, about the scholarships, about timing of things, and then, of course, that wish list, which is up just nonstop, and one of the easiest ways to give in this entire community. So don't just give to something on Facebook or something you see that you know may or may not be here. 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All right, Dr. Ray, Natalie Beck, thank you for what you do in the community. 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

0: shuffling. It's a reverse Fresh Prince happening right now, Rob. The Fresh Prince went from Philly to Bel Air. King James is going from Bel Air to Philly. Now I need that Meek Mills. I need that Meek Mill, Alex. Here's the thing, Rob. You're absolutely right in that he's going to another team, but we literally knew he was going to another team. Like, he said, I'm leaving the Lakers. So if you wanted him to go back to Cleveland, not necessarily you, but anybody, well, Cleveland will have a really good chance. They were just in the Eastern Conference Finals, adding a LeBron of trying to compete for a championship, chase for a ring. If he went to Miami with Giannis and then LeBron and Bam and Wiggins and Bobby Portis and whoever else they add, they would say, oh, LeBron, well, he's going there because he's trying to win. What was he supposed to do? Go play with the Utah Jazz? Was he supposed to go play with the Pacers? Like, if he was going to leave,
1: there's only one place that makes sense, which is going back to where you started. That's the only thing that makes sense, because you're not going to change anybody's mind by winning, one other championship.
0: So then I'm going to go do what I want to do and go try to
1: No, he wanted to stay home. That was Golden State.
0: I wanted him. I thought it would be a blast to watch him with
1: that's
0: Steph.
1: That's what you said.
0: And now you're
1: like, oh, yeah, this makes sense to you.
0: No, what I'm saying from LeBron, Kelvin always wanted him to go. I've made that clear 100 times. I thought it would be the most fun thing we've seen ever. LeBron and Steph on the team for 82 team games. With Draymond, and, you know, obviously they were saying potentially Anthony Davis, I was all with that. But my point is, once he said he was leaving the Lakers, and if aside from the Warriors...
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11: All right, we got a battle between a fifth rounder and a first one. 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He's Bucky Brooks. 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And don't stop there. Hit that thumbs up icon and comment the way. 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And even whose takes you don't like. 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If we can, Bucky Brooks, if we can, let's finish up this one deal that you wrote, NFL.com, the one move for possible success this year in the NFL. AFC West, Kansas City Chiefs. You mentioned this earlier today. Eric Bieniemy as the offensive coordinator. I always thought that Andy Reid is calling the plays anyway. What's the big deal about Eric Bieniemy coming back? And I loved him. EB played for the Cincinnati Bengals, and I thought at Colorado he should have been the Heisman Trophy winner. But what's the big deal about Eric Bieniemy as OC?
12: Yeah, I do love him. He's one of the homies in terms of, like, just respect him for a long time, having played against him and now knowing him as a coach. But I will say this. Some of the edge from the Kansas City Chiefs left when he departed. When he went away, they lost some of their grittiness, some of their toughness, and some of the consistency that made them a big part of it. And EB is cast as a running back coach, a running back guru, and I really view it as someone in the passing game. But I would say that his presence gets out the best in players. He coaches players hard. He holds them to a high standard. And when he was in the building and he was installed as the offensive coordinator, he held people to that standard. And even though people judge him based off of, you know, his merits as a play caller based off the failures and successes that he's had as a collegiate coach, I think is no denial.

0: underlying his ability to put it together. So I like this. I think this is one where he is going to be able to make them better by being able to hold all the skill players and everyone on offense to a high standard. And that standard has been a championship standard for the Chiefs in the past. Not quite saying they get to Super Bowl contention this year, but they're going to be a much better team than people think going into it. I wouldn't sleep on the Kansas City Chiefs if they're on my schedule line.
1: Wow. All right, let's go now to the NFC East, and you talk about coordinators. You got Eric Bieniemy going in the West to Kansas City as OC, NFC East. I think the Dallas Cowboys are very similar, in fact, to the Cincinnati Bengals. Strong offense, terrible defense. And now the Cowboys got themselves a new defensive coordinator in Christian Parker. What's the deal with Christian Parker? And, you know, how could he turn it around if you basically have the same nucleus of defensive players? Although they did trade for Rashawn Gary.
0: Yeah. Yeah, I mean, like, yeah, this is a big challenge, but we've seen this happen. We've seen teams come in and jump right to it and get going. What I love about the Cowboys right now on defense is the personnel and the scheme matches. They traded for Quinnen Williams in the past, got him. Kenny Clark came over in the Michael Parsons trade, Pro Bowl player. Now you're trading the offseason for Rashawn Gary. So you have three Pro Bowl caliber players right there on your front line. You think about what they were able to do bringing Caleb Downs in as a safety, a guy to be an eraser, a guy that can play in the box and do a bunch of different things. He's critical to being able to do that. And then I think about the defense coordinator taking the personnel and making it work. Christian Parker is a disciple of Vic Fangio and Vance Joseph. He coached under those guys prominently. He understands how to ratchet up the pressure when he needs to. But having that Fangio background, he understands how to play umbrella coverage, limited blitzing, make people drive the length of the field and make plays. So he has that mix and match, which really makes him a good coordinator, because he can take what he has on the field, look at the team and say, yeah, I thought we were going to play this way. We need to play another way. All those things are done when you are able to slow down and just go through it. So I kind of like these things.
1: All right. Now, NFC North right now, you're talking about a battle. This might be everybody be watching this in preseason right now. And the pressure really is on Kyler Murray, because he's coming to Minnesota. Kevin O'Connell is supposedly the quarterback guru. And the pressure is on Kyler Murray to say, look, I'm the man. I'm going to come in and get it done. But you look at this now, J.J. McCarthy's got to be, I wouldn't want to be J.J. McCarthy, but it's basically everybody has Kyler Murray starting. I mean, I don't even think there's going to be a battle for quarterback. I think it's Kyler Murray's job. I really do. So J.J. McCarthy is going to be pushed to the side, and Kyler Murray is going to get the job, but there's pressure to see if, in fact, he could get it done.
0: Yeah, there's pressure on Kyler Murray to be able to do this. But, yeah, like you, I don't see this as a quarterback competition. When they signed Kyler Murray, they signed him with the intention of him being the number one. Kyler Murray, for all the things people are talking about him, look, he has over 20,000 pass yards, over 3,000 rush yards. He's a problem. He's a difference maker. Two-time Pro Bowler, Offensive Rookie of the Year winner. He's won a Heisman Trophy. Like, he is a special and phenomenal athlete. He's the most talented quarterback that KOC has worked with during his time in Minnesota. And I know people point to Sam Darnold and all the things, but I would say Sam Darnold improved significantly, but the X's and O's helped him play at that level. So this is going to be a great one. Looking forward to seeing how this team continues to evolve. But Kyler Murray being able to do some of those dual threat things with the playmakers they have on the perimeter, man, it's going to be tough to deal with the Minnesota Vikings. Health is the only concern that I have about with Kyler Murray. If he's healthy, he's going to take the ball. He's going to be ready to go.
1: I know one guy's pretty happy about Kyler Murray coming there is Justin Jefferson. Although Jefferson had a down year, he still had for over 1,000 yards. But, you know, Justin Jefferson right now is really – look at his chops now with Kyler Murray. I'm sure he is.
0: 100%. Like, he has an opportunity to catch more balls, make more plays. He wants to get back to being that dominant player.
1: All right, let's go to the NFC South. Tampa Bay Bucks, all right? What's happening with the Tampa Bay Bucks? What's the one thing they need? Because I looked at your deal right now, and I still can't figure out what Tampa Bay needs. I don't know. I don't have no idea what's going on with Tampa Bay.
0: The Tampa Bay Bucs were suffering from an identity crisis. They needed to get back to being the swashbuckling pirates that took everything that they wanted, particularly on defense. Well, Reuben Bain is a big part of that. When they drafted Reuben Bain, to me, this was Todd Bowles saying, I want to get back to being the team that we are, which is a team that specializes in playing bully ball, particularly on defense. We want to be physical. We want to be violent. We want to have great effort. We want to run to the ball. We want to do all these things. Reuben Bain is the first of those draft picks that can do that, because when you watch him play at Miami, energy is on 10. The way that he gets after it with the violence, the physicality, the way that he dominated the college football playoff, I'm not saying that he's going to be a number one pass rusher, but he'd be a perfect complement on a team that already has one. But more importantly, he's a tempo setter. Against the run, against the pass, he's impactful. You love that. But it also goes with Josiah Trotter being a linebacker that they took in the second round. It goes with Keontae Scott being a guy that they brought over to man the nickel situation. They have people now that have helped them get back to playing the way the Buccaneers have traditionally played when they've been good. And that is with a nasty defense complementing an offense that can be high powered.
1: All right, we move along now to the NFC West. And this is the LA Rams. Miles Garrett, you said something, and I always remember what you've said, because it's your little gems. They are gems. I said, you know, why would Myles Garrett go to the Rams? I mean, you said it's Hollywood. You know, L.A. teams do that. You know, the Dodgers, look who they've gotten, okay? Otani. Look at the LeBron when he goes to the Lakers. Mm-hmm. It's Hollywood. They want stars, and that's what they do. And they got Myles Garrett. He's a star. So you're right. I mean, and that's going to be a big deal for the L.A. Rams.
0: Huge deal. And it's terrific to see what we're beginning to buzz about. In L.A., they already talked about Aaron Donald. Aaron Donald working out a couple weeks ago in the facility in full right. pads. Sean McVay had to address it and say, like, hey, he's going through his own process. He may come out. Eric Williams from Fox Sports talked about, like, hey, it seems like, based on the people that I'm talking to, that he's leaning towards coming back. Well, this happens when you bring in Myles Garrett. And the reason why Myles Garrett is so important, there's not another pass rusher that has been as dominant as he's been in the recent era. Single season sack leader last year, 23. 8 seasons with at least 10 sacks. Consistency, being able to get to the quarterback. And remember, a team that has been behind the 8 ball a ton in terms of losing games, not having the leads. He's been able to put up that kind of production, which means if he plays for a team that can score and they can get even to a head, he's going to have plenty of opportunities to bust people up. I like this move with Myles Garrett because it makes their defense formidable. People saw the recreation of that fearsome foursome when Merlin Olsen and Deacon Jones and all those guys used to get together. But they have been able to create that with Myles Garrett. If we say Aaron Donald comes back, Kobe Turner, Byron Young, Brandon Frisch, I mean, they have it going. And then you go on offense, you think about the star power, Puka Nacua, Davante Adams, Matthew Stafford. The Rams right now have maybe 3 of the best closers in ball. If you think about the way that Matthew Stafford closes out game on offense, the way that Myles Garrett can close out games on defense. And then the bonus baby is Aaron Donald. We saw him close out a Super Bowl. If those 3 guys are on their roster, look, everyone else is playing for second place.
1: No doubt about that. You know what? You look at this Aaron Donald thing. I mean, he's probably going to come back. Why? Because Myles Garrett, as you mentioned, is there. Very similar, I think. Why did LeBron James go to the 76ers? Jaylen Brown's there. And I said this early on. If Jaylen Brown was traded to the Cleveland Cavaliers, LeBron goes back to Cleveland. That's the way it is. Players look at rosters, and money's great, but the ring is bigger. The ring is bigger. That they want. Once they get the money, what else are you playing for? You want the ring. And Aaron Donald knows that he could get that ring a lot easier now with Myles Garrett playing alongside him.
0: Yeah, a lot easier. And Myles Garrett will have the ability to command so much attention that it'll be the first time he's been able to play like this. We've never seen Aaron Donald be able to play like this, where he's free to just go after it, to hunt, to not worry about those other things. I like it.
1: No doubt about that. Now, I mentioned coming into the segment, a fifth rounder and a first rounder. We talked about the J.J. McCarthy and Kyler Murray. That's not even a quarterback controversy. Kyler Murray's got the job, no doubt about that. But there is going to be one in Cleveland with Shedeur Sanders, the fifth round pick, and obviously Deshaun Watson, who was a first round pick back in 2019, I believe it was. So that's the deal. Everybody's going to have their eyes on that. And I hope Shedeur wins it. I really do. But the problem is, there's a lot of factors that go against Shedeur. Obviously, his stats last year, but it's his first year. But I think the contract, what they're paying Watson, I would think, you know, management's going to say, give this guy every chance you can because they're paying him big money. I don't want him sitting on the bench.
0: Yeah, I mean, you don't want him sitting on the bench. You want everyone to be able to do it. It's about navigating all those little issues to make it work.
1: What do you think? I mean, would he be given the chance with this? I mean, it's amazing to me that Shedeur Sanders, who basically everybody wrote off as a fifth-round pick, now he's vying for the head for the starting job. And I hope he gets it because I think he deserves it. I thought he was a hell of a quarterback at Colorado. And for him to go in the fifth round had a lot to do with his attitude, a lot to do with a lot of people didn't like his dad. I'm sure that had a lot to do with it. And I think the ego would say, we don't need a Sanders on our roster because his dad's going to be looking over our shoulder.
0: Oh, for sure. I mean, like, that definitely is a part of it, like making sure that dad is not in the way. But Shedeur should have every opportunity to be able to do it. And I think this is, of all the quarterback competitions that we will talk about, like whether it's Tua Tagovailoa and Michael Penix, we talked about J.J. McCarthy and Kyler Murray. This one, Deshaun Watson versus Shedeur Sanders, is the most legit competition that we have. And that's because management doesn't have a dog in the race in either one. And so this would be one that would be decided on the field. And Todd Monken's job is to get both of those guys ready to play and to figure out in practice and in joint combo practices who's the one that is better deserving of being the starter. Because it's not going to be the X's and O's. It's going to be about which one of these guys can execute. So, it's Shedeur versus Deshaun Watson. Normally we think that this would be a Shedeur all day, but I think Watson has a little left. So that can make it problematic for teams that have looked back and remember those first 4 years that he had in the league.
1: It'll be interesting. We'll see you there. All right. He's Bucky Brooks. I'm Andy Furman. We're live from the Fox Sports Radio studios. And by the way, for the best pregame show every single weekend, be sure to tune into Fox Sports Radio's Countdown, presented by BetMGM every Saturday and Sunday morning from 9 a.m. to noon Eastern, 6 to 9 a.m. Pacific. 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Yay or nay, and you know what? It's all yours. Next.
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16: Hey, I wanted to get a chance to comment on Sims' all-time top 10 quarterback list. No disrespect, they're all fantastic, of course. But I don't know how you create an all-time top 10 list and leave Joe Montana off that thing.
15: I thought he was, Terry. Because I was going to bring it up that he did win four Super Bowls, didn't lose. He didn't get to other Super Bowls. Yes, Paul.
17: Joe Montana was not on Chris Sims' list.
15: Oh, well, yeah, you got a point there, Terry. Sims texted me last night, and he said, hey, you found some loopholes in my list. I think I surprised him with my passion for roughing him up. I thought Joe Montana was on there. I know Elway was on there. You know I hate lists, but this was one of those where, yes, Peyton was great. Peyton changed the position. He did. Dan Marino changed the position. Joe Montana was 4-0. Like, if we're going to give Jordan credit for 6-0, I got to give Montana credit for 4-0. But, yeah, you get these lists, and you're like, oh, okay, let's argue. And as he said, look, it's the time of the year where you're trying to come up with something. Your bosses at NBC say, hey, can you come up with a list, Chris? And then he did. Quarterbacks in their prime. If you didn't win Super Bowls in your prime, I can't acknowledge how great you were in your prime. Lamar Jackson has been unbelievable in his prime. Josh Allen in his prime. You haven't won anything. I got to give you a little extra credit if you win something in your prime.
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15: WNBA All-Star Game festivities coming up. By the way, doesn't this feel like a picnic you're going to, but not everybody likes each other? Sabrina Ionescu, two-time three-point shooting champ. She was interviewed and said, I didn't get an official invite. It's hard to turn down, you know, an invite that you didn't get. Now, we reached out to Sabrina Ionescu's agency, and we asked, did Sabrina get an invitation? And we got one word in capital letters, no. It sounded like Sabrina Ionescu was miffed she didn't get invited and wanted to get invited. And I don't know, since she's not an all-star, and some players don't compete in events if they're not all-star. I don't know if that had anything to do with this.
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18: Really, the W wants to be more about the sport, and I get that. Caitlin Clark is still the biggest star in the league, and I realize that for on the floor about this, what I'm going to say is really unfair. Caitlin Clark's got to be spectacular for this to continue. If she comes into the league and is just one of the top players, okay, how long is that going to last until, okay, Caitlin Clark's been great, but now we're kind of into somebody else, right? They want Caitlin Clark to come, be spectacular. You discover the rest of the players that you start watching, whether it's Paige Beckers or Asia Wilson, who's been the best player in the WNBA, you know, for the past decade. This is how the sport continues to rise. And again, I say it again, it's unfair to ask her to be spectacular, but she sort of has to be.
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1: Yay or nay, coming right up. It's about 12 minutes now before the top of the hour, and this is Fox Sports Sunday on Fox Sports Radio. He's Bucky Brooks. I'm Andy Furman. You know what? We're live from the Fox Sports Radio studio, so let's do yay or nay. Hit it!
4: Okay, let's begin.
3: Rack those brains, gentlemen. These stories need an answer.
24: I think we need a ruling on this.
3: It's yay or nay.
1: All right, JP, are you ready? Are you ready?
25: I am ready, Andy, and despite what you think, I think Mark has some smart things to say, so I'm going to pass it off to him again.
1: I apologize. Wait a minute. I apologized to him before, so it's okay. He was
25: We're all
1: crying.
25: Good. It's all
1: he
25: good.
1: He was crying before. I know. It's all good.
25: He's going to start us off, though, once again.
26: You're always so encouraging, Andy. Anyway.
1: Thank you.
26: Yay or nay, LeBron's going to the 76ers. Will his ego be able to mesh with the other egos on the team? Yay or nay?
1: Who's up? Bucky. Let Bucky
26: go. You, Andy. Oh, well, go ahead.
1: Me? Let Bucky go.
0: Yeah, look, I don't think this, I think this would be easy. I think this is no different than the scenarios that they've had to deal with before when it comes to the Olympics, and have a lot of great players, a lot of people that are viewed as alphas on their respective teams, but everyone has to get along. I think LeBron's experience dealing with the Olympics, dealing with other championship scenarios, will make it easy for him to kind of fit in here.
1: I'm going to say something that you're probably going to disagree with. I don't think LeBron has an ego. I mean, for him to go up there and say that he's the greatest player ever, that's not ego. It's true. He probably is. But the point is, ego, I mean, really, I don't see it. You know, he adapted very nicely with the Lakers. He was not the big-time scorer on the Lakers. He wasn't the guy until there were some injuries, and then he took over. So I don't think it's going to be a problem at all.
25: All right, so let's talk a little New York football Giants. Malik Nabers tore his ACL and other parts of his knee last season against the Chargers. He just avoided being placed on the PUP list. For listeners, that means physically unable to perform. So he will participate in training camp. Does he play in week one? Yay or nay, Andy?
1: Well, I want to let you know, before we continue, I'm on the PUP list here at Fox, just to let you know I'm not 100%, but it's okay. You know, I'm a gamer. I'm a gamer. I'm here. There's no problem. He's going to play. Believe me, he's going to play, because he wasn't put on the list. He's going to play, because it's game one, and it means something. So I think he's going to play. I hope he doesn't get hurt, but he's going to play.
0: Yeah. I think this is yay. I think he'll be able to kind of figure this out. I'm going to go with him being able to play. I think they'll bring him along slowly, and they'll leave it up to him to determine whether he can play. But knowing him, his personality, he's going to want to be out there week one. I look for him to be there.
25: Mm-hmm. All right. So the next one, Andy, I don't know how you do it in finding these stories, but you're amazing at it, so keep it up. A Japanese company is responding to the country's increasingly hot summer temperatures by unveiling a new human refrigerator the size of a standard Japanese vending machine. And it can fit one person inside at a time. The temperature inside is kept at 59 degrees. Yay or nay, Bucky?
0: 59 degrees is too cold for you, boy. So, I'm good on that, all of it. It's great. I love technology and all this stuff. Yeah, but that wouldn't work for me. I'm good on it.
1: You know, I'm with Bucky. I go, nay. I'm not going to no box. I don't care what the temperature is. I'm not going to into a coffin by myself. Forget it. I ain't doing it. Nay.
25: All right, let's go to the next one. The Rock, yes, Dwayne Johnson's tequila company, Teremana, celebrated the FIFA World Cup by gathering dozens of people to play on the world's largest foosball table. They assembled a foosball table measuring 525 feet, approximately the length of 112 standard-sized foosball tables. The table was given a test at Brooklyn Navy Yard near the waterfront of New York City. Yay or nay, Andy?
1: I would say yay, but they probably created this after they drank half a bottle of that tequila anyway. That's why. Who's going to be playing football or foosball on that kind of a table? But I say yay.
0: I'll say yay, but I got to say with a little asterisk. No spin. If you're going to play foosball, you can't spin. That's not right. So you got to be able to understand how to take it and make it go down without spinning the men all around. But I love foosball. We used to have it in the dorm when I was in college. I think I'm a foosball specialist. So, yeah, on a bigger table, bigger event, representing World Cup coming off of that, I'll be all about it.
1: Do they still have the foosball table at UNC?
0: I don't know. They used to have it in a dorm airing house. I don't know.
1: We're going to ask Bill Belichick that, because I think we're getting them on real soon.
0: Okay, got to do it.
25: All right, so the very last one, and speaking of Bill Belichick, let's go to a different Patriots head coach. In my favorite NFL video of the week, Mike Vrabel brought a puppy to his presser. Sympathy acts like bringing a puppy, bringing your kid after a loss. Yay or nay, Bucky?
0: I mean, without knowing why he brought the puppy, puppies are cute. How can you be mad when someone has a puppy? And for all of the things, it's been a real tough offseason for Mike Vrabel right now. Sometimes you need to lighten the load a little bit, get some of the attention off of all the other stuff. Bring a puppy. So the puppy was a nice diversion, a nice distraction.
1: I said, hell no, bring Diana. I want to see Diana Rossini. That's what I wanted to see. They'll bring her. All right, we continue. Stay with us right here on Fox. We are
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4: The Dodgers won the late ball game Saturday night at the Mets 4-3. Mets outfielder Juan Soto was placed on the IL with a grade 2 strained calf. Pitcher Shohei Ohtani of LA scrapped his scheduled bullpen session due to his bad knee. The Texas Rangers now lead by 2.5 games in the AL West after beating Seattle again 7-1. St. Louis 7-0 over Cincinnati. Minnesota shut out the A's 2-0. The Cubs beat Pittsburgh in Paul Skeens 11-0, and it was Tampa Bay 3-0 over Cleveland. The Yankees won at Philadelphia 3-1. Baltimore edged Atlanta 3-2 with a run bottom of the ninth. Dylan Cease's one hitter got Toronto a 6-0 victory at Boston. The Red Sox are trading lefty pitcher Connelly Early to Washington. San Diego sent Miami to an 11th straight loss, 7-2. Wins for Washington and Kansas City. I'm Steve DeSager.
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1: 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I'm Andy Furman. 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Follow the feed, and you'll find today's full show posted right after we get off the air. Right now, here he is, Mr. Football, my guy, my partner, and friend, Mr. Bucky Brooks. Take a bow. Take a bow. There we go. Thank you so very much. All right. There we go. Now, I got a question for you because you played the game. And that's why we love to have what's between your ears because you played the game. I want to know what happens right now. We talk about LeBron James. Everybody's talking about the deal. What happens if the 76ers, and it could happen, injury factor, whatever it may be, lack of chemistry, who knows what happened. If they lose and don't even make the playoffs, what happens to LeBron's legacy then? Does it hurt his legacy going to the 76ers and they fail to make the playoffs next year?
0: Did it hurt Michael Jordan's legacy when he went to the Washington Wizards?
1: And well, he still averaged about 22 points a game.
0: Yeah, like it didn't hurt his legacy that the team didn't have the level of success that he was accustomed. No, it won't impact his legacy or whatever. His legacy is cemented. He's all time in so many different categories that nothing that will take place going forward has significant impact on the way that we would view him. Even if he won a title, people would be like, oh, he was just chasing rings. He got his fifth one, but it doesn't really matter. It doesn't count. He's playing on a stacked team. If he loses, like, they'll complain about it, but it still doesn't take away him being a four-time Super Bowl champ, leading scorer, Hall of Famer. So, nah, there's no pressure on it at all. This is a win-win situation for him. If it does pop and they win, man, he's going to be celebrated for being the glue behind their championship. I mean, like, to me, this is a no-brainer. Play for the best team that you can play for. Alleviate some of the stress that you have on yourself to having to do a lot at the twilight of your career and see if you can give yourself a chance in a tournament to make some things happen. As it looks now on paper, the Sixers give him that.
1: Right. And I'm going to take an educated guess, which is very difficult for me to make an educated guess, really. But I'm just going to say that I'm pretty sure the Philadelphia 76ers will be on national TV Christmas Day right now when they make the schedule and release the schedule. And I'm really happy he's no longer in L.A. Why? Because I live on Eastern time, and I couldn't watch those games too late. Now he's going to be on the East Coast at the same time that I'm on, so I can watch a little more LeBron. How's that? I'm selfish. I'm sorry. I'm a pig. I like
0: yeah, no, nah, and yeah, and for me being in LA, like just the amount of I would say hate that some Lakers fans had for him, it's bananas. But it'd be good to see what the Lakers look like post LeBron and what LeBron looks like post Lakers.
1: Right.
0: Perhaps both versions end up being better than the version that we saw collectively when they were together.
1: I have never done this on this show with you, all right? But I'm going to do it right now. And if it happens, great. If it doesn't, that's okay, too. I want to know if anybody out there is a LeBron hater. I want to know why. Why would you hate LeBron James? He brings so much to the game, so much attention, and he's such a great player. Why would anybody hate, first of all, why would anybody hate anybody? But why would anybody hate LeBron James? And if you have a good answer, we'll put you on the, I just want to know. I'm curious, really. 877-99 on Fox, 877-996-6369. And while we're doing that, let's talk a little more basketball. At the WNBA All-Star Game last night, did you watch it? And obviously, if you had the opportunity, would you go? I would. I'd go to see them play.
0: Yeah, I've got bits and pieces of it. But, I absolutely would go and watch them play. I love women's basketball. I love hoops. I love seeing the best of the best get down. And this league is loaded with star power. I would check it out. I would want to see what they look like up close and in person. How big are they? How tall are they? How physical is the game when you're in the building? All those things matter to me because it's just going to give me a better viewpoint when we are discussing the W sometimes on TV.
1: And I'm so happy for John Kelly Jones. She had 22 points, 13 boards, 8 assists, and she was the MVP. And she also was the first player to win the league MVP and the WNBA Finals Championship as well. So, and the Commissioner's Cup All-Star MVP. So I'm happy for her, and I'm happy that the New York Liberty basically did that. So we'll see. Yeah, I don't know. Did you see the dunk? Did you see Malanga throw down that dump? The dunk last night. That was big.
0: Yeah.
1: She's only 6'6", and she dunked the ball. That was great. Unbelievable. Love that. All right. Now let's get back to NFL, because NFL is in progress. We started, okay? And I got to ask, before we get involved, like what teams could use, I mean, to help them as they approach the season. We got a list of teams over here. What is it like the first day? I mean, I think we all would like to know that. The first day of practice, you played the game, you were in the NFL, and maybe in different teams, what are they doing in different teams? You are on several different teams. What is that first day of practice like?
0: Well, now it's changed because there's an acclimation period. So the first day is really light on-field work, like a little conditioning, little movement skills, endo only, just kind of work on your stuff. So it shouldn't be a very competitive deal. So talk about the injury and when it was sustained and those things. If it was less, you're coming out of the thing, that should never happen. But a lot of it is like orientation. When you've been gone and away for 6 weeks, some of it is almost like jarring that memory bank to get back right. And so coaches have to have some patience in terms of getting their guys to remember all the work, all the progress in the playbook that they've made. They got to almost start back at square one. It can be a little faster, but you got to start back and reteach it all over again to make sure that everyone knows it. And in reteaching it again, you actually help yourself become the person that you want to become because you have studied it, you've researched, you understand exactly what is to be expected.
1: All right, now here's the question of the day, and I don't think it's ever been asked before. We're going to ask it right now. Does every coach and or player enter the preseason and going into the regular season with hopes of going to the Super Bowl? Because obviously it's not realistic. You know, if you're playing right now for the Arizona Cardinals, if you're playing for the New Orleans Saints, you're not going to the Super Bowl, okay? Or do you just go and say, let's just improve on what we did last year? Is there Super Bowl expectations for every single team that goes to camp the first day? I don't think that's not possible. Players know. They're not stupid. They know that.
0: They may know that, but like I think here's the thing that you're hoping for. There've been so many stories. Remember last year at this time, how many of us would have said that the New England Patriots could go to the Super Bowl? Nobody. Right. So you just never know. You can catch lightning in a bottle. You can get hot. You can execute at a high level. Remember this: in the National Football League, the talent disparity is not as big as you think. All these guys are pros. These guys coming up were the best at their high school. A lot of them were the best in their colleges before they had to become role players in the pros. But in given the opportunity to step back into those old shoes, some of these guys would flourish in that environment. I think this is one of the things where we're always trying to identify who's the next one, who's the next worst to first, because there is a team or two that were cellar dwellers last season that'll pop up and they'll be in the conversation and not only making the tournament, but maybe winning the tournament because based on how quickly the turnaround was.
1: Okay, now we're going to camp right now, and there are teams right now that probably need to tweak just a little bit, a last-minute addition that can maybe put them over the hump, maybe from a losing record to a winning record or maybe into the playoffs, whatever it may be. And people are going to say, well, no, the rosters are set. Not really, because if you remember last August, the Green Bay Packers, they got Micah Parsons from Dallas for defensive tackle Kenny Clark, and I think some draft picks as well. And that was in August. So you can make a deal at this point in time to just maybe close the door a little bit and get the last minute need that you may need. All right. And I'm going to throw some teams out there and see what they need and see what you could do to help. Okay. NFC North, Chicago Bears. Obviously, I think what they need big time is defense and hope on the defensive line. Right. Don't you think the defensive line is a problem for the Bears? I would think.
0: I mean, yeah. I mean, certainly, because if their offense is high powered, they need to have someone that can close the game out. And right now, they just don't have that person. Montez Sweat is the one that is counted on to do everything, but it needs somebody, either inside or outside, somebody can win their one-on-ones consistently from midseason on.
1: And at the offensive line, I mean, there were Drew Dolman retired, and that was a big deal. I mean, I think he retired, and I think the club didn't even know he was going to retire. So that left a pretty big hole there, too.
0: Yeah, I mean, it does leave a huge hole. And you talk about retirement and being able to talk somebody out of it. That means they must feel like this team has a legitimate shot.
1: All right, let's talk about the Detroit Lions. What happened to them last year? I don't even know what I could say what they need. I don't know what they need. But the point is this, they lost their coach, and he went to the Chicago Bears. I think that was a big loss. We saw that on the offensive side of the football. And I was shocked they didn't make the playoffs. I mean, I think everybody thought that Detroit was going to have some sort of a mini dynasty the last 2 years. Last year, rock bottom. But back to what the Detroit Lions have been for years. Are they coming back? Can they come back? What do they need? Are there major problems there? I don't know what they need. I really don't.
0: I think a lot of it is coaching. Dan Campbell has to just figure out what he needs to do to get this team to play well this season. If that means more things in terms of just being able to like, hey, what are we looking at? How are we doing it? What is our alternate plan? Those things, you got to be able to do it. Do we need another personnel, another player, another something to get us going? I think the biggest part of their season is assessing who they are through our preseason and the first 4 weeks of the regular season. Once you figure that part out, put the dominoes in place, yeah, they absolutely can be one of those teams that we talk about.
1: All right, let's talk about the Green Bay Packers. I think they could be a surprise. I think Green Bay could be one of those sleepers this year. I would not be surprised if Green Bay goes, I'm not going to say Super Bowl, but goes deep into the playoffs. Would you agree?
0: Yeah, I mean, I think so. I think they have a chance to do it. I think it's about the way that you put it together. But, yeah, like I think they have a chance. Now, we talk about deep into the playoffs. We're saying we're going to win one or two games. We're going to the championship round, or we're just going to get past the first wildcard weekend.
1: I said one or two games. I don't see Super Bowl. You know, when I say that, I know you play for the Green Bay Packers. You play for several teams. Do they bring back players? I see other teams bring back players. Have you been, you know, summoned, so to speak, to come back to visit when they have, like, these reunions and things like that with other players on teams?
0: I've been back. I haven't talked to the team. But in Green Bay, one of the things that never leaves is their tradition. I'm sitting here in my office, and I'm looking at the replica trophy from Super Bowl, whatever it is, Super Bowl 31, where we won.
1: How'd
0: it.
1: How'd you
0: like,
1: get that?
0: And, no, I was a part of that team there, Andy.
1: That means everybody gets one?
0: Yeah, yeah, they, wow. they send that stuff, yeah. So,
1: wow,
0: like,
1: that's neat.
0: Being a part of it, they send that stuff, and so it matters. Here's what I'll say. Like, when I was in Green Bay, the former players were everything. I remember Dave Robinson, Hall of Famer, coming back and talking, sitting beside him there, and they talked about how they used to do it with Lombardi. It is always front of mind. They always talked about those things that way, playing as a team, being about the team before you're about self. So yes, this always talked about, it's always discussed. They bring back those old eras from the Lombardi era. They bring back the new school guys from the more recent eras when they've had that kind of success. Yeah, you want to do that because that history, that tradition is real. And, you know, you can learn from your past to help you become better in the future.
1: It's amazing. It really is. I can't believe that Green Bay gave out the replica deals to everybody.
0: Yeah, so this isn't a Lombardi thing. This is a glass fixture. So when we had it's almost time for another anniversary. I think it'll be the 30th anniversary this year coming up. One of my teammates had texted. Yeah, so they gave us like a little crystal piece that wow. looks like a little Lombardi thing and has all that stuff on. So that part is exciting. That is a big deal. You like being a part of that. But yeah, they keep those things going because it's really important to pass down the history and to hold people to the standard. You want the new teams to be able to look to the old teams to understand what it took to get there. And then you want the old players talking about, hey, if you guys do this, you'll be a part of this lore, this history forever. And that's what it means.
1: You know, it's funny you mention that because I see that a lot on college campuses, how much college football teams, more so than in the pros. I guess it's harder to track down the pro players. I don't know. But I think, you know, these colleges have alumni groups and they bring the players back all the time to reunite. I mean, the team that won a championship 5 years ago, 10 years ago, and show the young kids that are coming in what it's like tradition-wise. I don't see that a lot in the pros. You know, I was surprised you mentioned that with Green Bay. I don't see that with other teams. I guess it's just hard to bring players back. I tell you, when they brought players back in Cincinnati, and you're going to go nuts when I tell you this, when they were looking for money from the city and the state mm-hmm. to build a new stadium, Mike Brown, at the time owning the team, he brought all the old players back and had a big rally in Cincinnati mm-hmm. so that the voters could vote to get taxed to get a new stadium in Cincinnati, and it worked. That's what they did.
0: I mean, you have to do what you got to do when you're ownership.
1: Right.
0: Yeah, that's crazy.
1: That it worked. I mean, it really did. And the funny thing is, I mean, if anybody knows anything about Cincinnati, it's on the border of Indiana and Kentucky. So the people that live in Hamilton County, which is Cincinnati, they're getting drilled on the tax. And the people in Indiana and northern Kentucky, which is like 10 miles away from the stadium, they get the benefit of using the stadium without getting taxed. It's crazy, isn't it? It really is.
0: Yeah, that is crazy.
1: But I think that's going to happen in Chicago, too. Because when the Bears move out of Chicago, you know, the people that live in Chicago, I guess, well, I don't know if they were taxed for that stadium or whatever it may have been. For Soldier Field's been there a long time, I don't know. But the people in Indiana will be taxed, I'm sure. They'll be taxed for the creation of the new stadium. I mean, who's going to pay for the stadium? Ownership's not going to pay for it. They don't want to. They don't have to.
0: No, I mean, they don't. They're trying to avoid it as much as they can. Yeah, that is one of the things. They're trying to make sure that the taxpayers foot the bill for it. Interesting.
1: Yeah, I'm sure they will. That's the way it always is, really. You know, and I'm looking at all these teams now and what they might need, that one player to put them over the hump, I mean, to fill a void. I never see a need for a backup quarterback, although I think it's a very important position on a ball club. I saw that last year when Joe Burrow went down, and then he's injury prone. He really is. How come I never see that listed? You know, is it because that if, in fact, that quarterback goes down, there's always going to be some quarterback floating around where they could pick up? Is that the deal? Don't waste a pick on him right now unless you really need one?
0: No, I think we mismanaged the backup quarterback position. I think people don't know what they want in that. I mean, there are two ways to go about it. You get a veteran who can come in and play like a starter, right. Or you go get a young guy that you hope you can develop into being a starter. You know, I think when you go about the backup quarterback situation, you would like to have someone who's familiar with your system because you just don't get enough reps and practice.
1: Right.
0: That's a story for another day because I don't understand why the backup doesn't get as many reps as he could because he's a backup. If he's pressed into duty, he should be prepared to play. But they rely a lot on mental reps. You got to be able to get this through osmosis. You don't get a chance to do it. You got to see it and make it happen. So it's just interesting how they view it. But now there's not a lot of respect or admiration for the backup quarterback. People just don't view it as a team position.
1: I may be mistaken, and I'm sure you could correct me if I am, but I remember back in the day, it was normal for teams to carry three quarterbacks. Now they carry one and maybe a backup. Most teams carry two, I believe. But do you remember the day when teams carried three on their roster? It was a normal thing to do that.
0: Yeah, it was a normal thing to do. Shucks, I think in Green Bay, when I was there at one point, it was Brett Favre, Jim McMahon, and Doug Peterson. Before that, it might have been Ty Detmer was a backup. Man, Bono might have been a backup quarterback there. There was always, guys. There's three of them and three legitimate ones who had a reputation. Now people try to get cute and get the extra position player by having one fewer quarterback and doing all those other things. But I think if we stack them up, the quarterback, the backup quarterback is the most valuable position, because if your starter goes down, you have to have someone who can make plays and get you out of trouble. And that's the thing. Like, we come in, they're not ready. They're young. They have no idea how to play as a pro. They may be more talented and gifted, but experience, maturity-wise, they're not ready to handle all of that.
1: Right, right. JB, our executive producer, I got a quick question for you. Do we get any phone calls at all about any haters for LeBron? I guess they're afraid to admit they hate LeBron James. Do we get any?
11: No LeBron haters are up right now.
1: They push their hide. They're cowards.
11: They're inactive. They're hiding.
1: They're don't cowards, face the and you music. Know it.
11: They are cowards. Right. I love LeBron. I'm doing that. I wanted to add real quick on the quarterback, not limit on a roster, but most teams will carry 2 to 3. And then the NFL a few years ago implemented, I think it was after that 49ers playoff game where all against the Eagles, where all of their quarterbacks went out, they added the emergency third quarterback rule, which means they can dress a quarterback. They don't count to the 53-man roster. And if everyone goes down, they have another playable guy.
1: Look at you. Look at you. I mean, finally, we have an executive producer with a set of brains. Look at you. God bless you.
11: I try.
1: God bless you. Someone looked over us to give us you. Really. And we hope we don't lose you. Thank you very much.
11: I hope to be here for the long run.
1: Look how smart you are. I love that. I really do. All right. By the way, we're broadcasting live from the Fox Sports Radio studios. He's Bucky Brooks. Get him on Twitter at Bucky Brooks, at Andy Furman FSO, or better yet, as I mentioned, 877-99 on Fox. That's 877-996-6369. And I understand why no one called up about the LeBron hating thing, because the cowards hide behind social media. They'll change their name and they'll put it on Twitter or whatever it may be, Facebook, TikTok, whatever it may be, and they won't use their real name because they're afraid. And that's okay. I get it. You know, you don't want to be embarrassed on national radio, but the haters out there, and I just want to know, not because you are a hater, but why? Why would you hate, perhaps, if not the greatest, one of the greatest players ever to play the game of basketball? I wish him well, and I hope he doesn't get hurt. That's just my take on that, all right? We got the Blame Game at the end of this hour. And by the way, we're going to tell you the best 1-2 punch combos in the NFL. That's coming up right here next.
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0: You're sick, man.
1: The way into work today, it was the longest. It did the longest drive we've probably had in about a year.
2: Oh, it was awful.
1: Traffic
2: yeah,
1: was
2: terrible. There.
1: So I'm like, okay, I'm gonna put on Game 5 of the fourth quarter of Game 5 Knicks Spurs, right? Because they have a half hour rip of it on YouTube. I'm like, yeah, I'm gonna listen to that.
2: Oh, okay. I was waiting to see like what kind of concoction you had. Like,
1: oh no, no,
2: I had someone burn me a disc.
1: No, YouTube's got it. I just got, okay. I go back and forth between Game 5 and Game 4. Now, Game 4 on YouTube, they have the last. It's like the last 15 minutes of the game.
2: Right? This is clearly an NBA YouTube channel, yes?
1: Yes, this is the Miami
2: Heat. All above board.
1: Introducing LeBron James YouTube channel.
2: Is that their new social media manager that out or what?
1: So but now someone put like the entire fourth quarter of Game 5.
2: Okay.
1: And I'm like, oh, now this is what I want. It's like a half hour long. Awesome.
2: Did they put the musical accompaniment of Buble or something?
1: No. It's just Mike Breen.
2: Really cool.
1: Dude, it's just Mike Breen and his legs. And no, it's great. Bang! Bang! And I can even quote some of Mike Breen's just lines he had during Game 4 and Game 5 of the NBA Finals. I can quote him now.
2: Yeah, there's no cheering in the press box.
1: And then midway through my drive, the air conditioning in my car went kaput.
2: Oh, no.
1: And I am just sweating bullets driving, and I'm going, I'm listening to Knicks and I'm happy. I'm sweating bullets. At that moment, I realized I really need the NFL. I really need the NFL now, okay? Bad enough. You know, it's like, you know when you go like a whole day and you're very busy?
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13: All right, the haters are coming up. The haters, we got the list of the haters right here on Fox Sports Sunday on Fox Sports Radio. He's Bucky Brooks. I'm Andy Furman. We're live from the Fox Sports Radio studios. We got the playing game in about 10 or 12 minutes from now. And JT, you tell me, we got callers telling us why people hate LeBron James. All right? Is that true? Am I fibbing here? Tell me.
14: We got a couple brave callers stepping into the ring on this LeBron topic, and first up is Holiday from LA.
13: All right, Holiday, I commend you and everybody else who called, who had the hangy downs to call up and say that they hate LeBron. So I commend you for that. Do I agree? No. So go ahead, say your piece.
15: I mean, my thing is, I'm not a hater of LeBron. My biggest question to all of LeBron supporters is, why is it when someone does not agree that he's the greatest, that they automatically become a hater? That's
13: Bucky,
15: what I truly don't understand.
13: Let's see if Bucky could handle that, because I can't. I'm not that
16: I don't know. I guess it depends on what faction it comes from. I think in L.A., like living in L.A., I think there is this thing where it's been LeBron and Kobe pitted against one another. Like, for whatever, like, because of Kobe and his approach, and people talk about the mob mentality, which continues to grow in lore since his passing. I just think, like, people wish that LeBron would approach things like the assassin that Kobe was, but I think they're two different type players. And I do believe that people talk about LeBron hijacking the franchise and, you know, I guess all the shortcomings that took place, because I guess maybe we don't want to include the bubble championship as really a title. And

0: So people talk about that, but I've been around enough to know, like, look, Kobe and them fell short. Kobe and them weren't making the playoffs and doing things during the end of his run. So it, to me, it's always interesting to compare and contrast and how we view one compared to how we view the other.
1: And I just want to say another thing, too, please. It's, my thing is this. It's like my uncle always taught me about when you lay down with a lady. If you got to ask her,
2: Watch out now, take it. This is a PG show now. Take it easy.
1: It is.
2: Take it easy now.
1: I'm not going to go that far.
2: Okay, just one.
1: I'm first and trained. my question, if you have to ask, then that's your answer. And a lot of people have a problem with the fact that LeBron and the media crowned him without him actually really earning it to the extent. Like that. Like, you never heard Michael Jordan say, I'm the greatest. Why? Because everybody said it for him. You never heard Kobe when
2: but
1: he
2: let me,
1: that
2: Holiday, let me just say this. You make a great point. The media is to blame. Why? When LeBron came, they call him the king. They call him the king. And then after they call him the king, they take the crown off and they start wrapping him up and banging on him. You know, the media has, you know, they control it. They created it, and then they bring them down. They create stars, and they chop you down. That's what they do. I've seen it. They call LeBron the king, and then they just bang him pretty good, and whatever he does, they criticize him. Right? Now he's a bum, and I can't stand it. And I'm part of the media, but I won't do it. I don't join the crowd. All right? Thank you, Holiday. Who's next, JT? Who's next?
3: Next up, we got someone from familiar territory for you, Andy. We have Fred from Cincinnati.
2: All right, Freddie, yeah. Go ahead. Hey. Go ahead.
4: How's it going, Andy? Hey, so, first of all, I don't hate anyone, but I hate the fact, I know we live in the social media world. I'm an older guy now, and I'm in social media some, but it's always about him injecting himself into everything that's going on in the world. Wearing a Yankees hat. Suddenly he's a Yankees fan. He's not an Indians fan anymore. Those are the kind of things that bother me when somebody's out there. Does it mean he's not a great player? Oh my God, he's incredible. At his age and doing what he's doing, unbelievable. I have great respect for that. But that's really the thing I think that gets under a lot of people's skin. And he's obviously not alone. He doesn't need to do that. That's my view.
2: Oh, you're probably right. He doesn't need to do that, but you know.
0: Yeah. I mean, I don't know. Like, I think the fandom is the fandom. Now, like, some would say, like, it is odd. Like, when you talk about like fans, like Yankees fan, Cowboys fan, play for the Lakers, right? Like, those are all the big brands that are also synonymous with winning. But then, how does that happen? Well, if you're in Cleveland, particularly when he was growing up, the Browns didn't exist. So maybe his Cowboys fandom came. When the Browns, you remember, because the Browns were gone once they moved to Baltimore or whatever. Like, that was a big part of the deal. And then with the Indians, I mean, just because you grew up in a city doesn't mean that that team is your team. You know, like, the Indians may just not have resonated with them. Now they're called the Guardians. It might not have resonated with them going up. But I understand what people say, like, about, like, him inserting himself into those things or whatever in social media and those things. But I'll say this. The only one you know that he's inserting himself into is you following him. Don't follow him if you don't like doing that, if you don't want to see him insert himself into it. But we all kind of do that on social media. That's what social media is for. It's our platform to kind of involve ourselves into some of the things that are going on in the world.
2: But let me defend LeBron for a second. Okay, I'm watching the NBA playoffs, and the Knicks are playing Cleveland. I don't know what it was. Taylor Swift was wearing a Cleveland Cavaliers jersey in Cleveland. Several weeks later, she's in New York in Madison Square Garden room for the Knicks. You can't have it both ways. But she's not hated. Taylor Swift's not hated. But LeBron's hated because he rooted for the Yankees. I don't get it. But that's okay. All right. Now I got to go JB. Did I call you JT by mistake? I'm sorry.
3: A couple times.
2: It's JB.
3: I'll forgive you.
2: You know me. I'm not that smart. I told you, you got to deal with that. JB, go ahead. Who's next?
3: All right, one, I do think Taylor Swift is pretty hated, especially in the sports world. But I feel like these have not really been LeBron haters, but maybe that'll be Thomas from San Jose.
2: All right, Thomas. Go ahead, Big Tom.
5: How's it going? Good morning, guys. Thanks for taking my call. Yeah, man, I don't like LeBron. He's a big crybaby. All he does is cry on the court, from what I see when he's playing, and a big-time flopper. You know, the one reason I really don't watch soccer is because a lot of those guys flop, and the only pads they got on their body is on their knees, and they rolling around like they hurt. So, you know, LeBron, for him to sit there and act like he's a number one Oscar winner on the court, I mean, that's not how you play basketball. You know, Jordan went out there and played sick, flu game. He went out there and, you know, played it rough and got in the trenches. So, I mean,
2: now, wait a minute. They're flopping all over the place in the World Cup, and nobody hates Messi. I don't get it. They're flopping left and right in the World Cup, right?
5: Hey, Messi's a whole different topic. I don't like Messi either. It's the same reason. Okay, like, okay. You know, we're talking about LeBron here. So, yeah, right. LeBron, he's a big-time flopper, man. Watch a lot of his highlights, a lot of his games. He's flopping in those games, you know, causing, you know, yeah, I get you causing a play to get to the free throw line, but come on, man, let's play the game.
2: Go ahead. Let me hear.
5: What's your thoughts on that?
2: JB knows about flopping. He's a flopper. Go ahead, JB.
3: I'm not calling myself a flopper, but I do feel like, in a way, in the NBA, flopping has kind of become a skill. Like, look at Shai Gilgeous-Alexander. He won MVP, and he's become so good with his angles, with his stop and start. He'll find a way to get a call, and I feel like that is a valuable skill in the NBA.
2: It's a skill. I agree.
3: I feel like we're at the point in basketball where if you're not flopping, you're at a disadvantage because all of the best players are doing it. And I don't like it. I'm not saying basketball. I love basketball. It's the sport that I love most. But if you're not flopping, you're behind the trends, let's say.
2: You're flopping on your behind, too. But let me just say this. My brother just sent me this on AI. There's an AI overview why people hate LeBron. This is unbelievable. And part of it is the flopping. It says detractors point to his tendency to exaggerate contact to draw fouls from referees despite his massive physical strength. And also they hate him, they say, on AI because of self-promotion, nicknames like King James or The Chosen One. And those were given to him by the media. Really? And proclaiming himself as the greatest of all time. I never heard him say that. Bucky, has he ever come out and said he's the greatest of all time? I never heard him say that.
0: No, he's always tried to deflect when it comes to that. But I think the conversation is always centered around that. I also think that for everybody who's not playing, I think people have romanticized a little bit about the Jordan and the Kobe thing in terms of like Jordan and those things. Because people always talk about the 6-0 record in the finals, but they never talk about the countless losses that they had in the run up to that, to the Bad Boy Pistons, to all of those things. I just find it, and I'll say this, like, it's a media-created controversy, and I think, like, I'm going to say it like it is. Skip Bayless and Stephen A. Smith have probably created all of this stuff around LeBron in terms of the disdain, the vitriol, because for so long, those shows that they had on that network was about LeBron, King James, La Frozen One. You know what I'm saying? Like all of these other things that people talked about when he was coming up before he earned the title. And I think because we grew up in that era, like think about that. There's 20 plus years of that kind of conversation. That discourse has kind of become the narrative that exists. And I think we have been greatly influenced by the media portrayal of a great player as opposed to like what he actually does on the court and the way that we feel about it.
2: I like to see Stephen A. Smith flop on him. I really like Stephen A. I mean, LeBron's flop on Stephen A. Smith. That's what I like to see, really. JB, what do you got? You got something for me here.
3: Yeah, I found this quote from Time from years ago, and LeBron says, "I'm not taking nobody over me. There's no question, but I think Mike will say the same thing. Rest his soul. Kobe will say the same thing. Magic will say
2: the same thing.
3: Bird will say the same thing. Shaq could say the same thing.
2: Right.
3: The late Gray Will.
2: Larry Bird would say the same thing.
3: He was basically trying to say, yes, I'm the greatest, but if you don't think that way, then you're doing something wrong. So, yeah, that's an interesting quote.
2: Aaron Rodgers would say the same thing. You know, if you have the talent and you know you're good, you know, come on, really? Why wouldn't you say that? I mean, he probably was asked it. I don't think he's walking around with a T-shirt saying I'm the greatest. But if he's asked the question, he's going to say that. And that's when it explodes because some media guy gets it and they blow it up. He said he's the greatest. Well, he probably is the greatest. But you know what? Any big time out, you know what? Ask anybody. I mean, really, I'm telling you. Ask any NFL big time quarterback. Ask Josh Allen. He would say no one's going to take one over him, right? Isn't it true? But you play with those guys, Bucky. You see it.
0: Yeah. I mean, yeah, I think that's a big part of it. Like, you know, what we want is we want these humble superstars, but it's impossible to become the superstar that you are, that you want to be, with all of that humility on the inside. Yeah, you can deflect and do those things on the outside, not necessarily speak it up, but you have to, on the inside, believe that you're the best person. Every player that walks between those lines believes that. Now, they may accept different roles because of kind of like the station in life they're in or what they have to do for the team, but everybody feels like they're the dude. And if you don't have that, it's impossible to play at that level consistently. Right. Because they'll eat you up. And so when you talk about alpha dogs and competing against alpha dogs, if you don't have that alpha in your personality, it's hard to exist for the long term.
2: And I'll go one step further. I'll finalize it with this. That's the problem with Major League Baseball. I'd like to see Ohtani come out there and say he's the greatest. I want to see these guys come out there. Major League Baseball needs that. They need players to stick their chest out and say they're the greatest. They don't. They go ahead. They mind their business. They're great players. There are great players in MLB. But you know what? I want to hear it. Create some noise. Create some noise in baseball. You need it. No one even knew it was a Hall of Fame weekend. The WNBA All-Star Game overtook the Major League Baseball's Hall of Fame weekend. Oh, my goodness. If you would have done that 5 years ago, I would have left in your face. All right, we move on. Bucky Brooks, Andy Furman, Fox Sports Sunday, Fox Sports Radio. Time to let off some steam. I can't wait. The Playing Game is freaking next.
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17: They are. Their morning show is funny.
18: Kind of set the tone for my day.
19: This is the show that has two pros and a cup of Joe.
17: Who is Joe?
19: LeVar Arrington, Brady Quinn, and Jonas Knox.
20: So Tyreek Hill suffered a pretty nasty injury last year. And the big question was when and maybe if he'll ever be the same again following such a gruesome injury. A guy who's known for his speed and known for having that superpower. What does it look like and what does it sound like now? Here he was explaining.
21: I've been doing all the stability work, all the mobility work I need to, you know, get my knee back right.
20: So, no power in his left leg, and a guy who's known for his speed is still trying to work through it, and we're 10 months out, him still looking for a new home. So,
22: all right. If you watch the entirety of the video, though, he kind of, you know, starts to say, okay, no, I feel good. I got it. Like, he kind of played it up there for a minute. I think that's what drew a lot of headlines. But if you actually watch the entirety of the clip, he's moving pretty decent, all things considered. And he was a little bit more optimistic by the end of his workout that he was doing compared to the start of that when he actually, like, said those words.
20: He could have one leg and still beat me in a race. Like, because he was pushing off and he was like, yeah, I'm still trying to get a decent push off. And he finally was able to do it. He goes, oh, that feels better. And I think
23: But why do we care about, like, why did you insert that he could beat you with one leg? Why was that
20: relevant?
23: What's
20: that supposed to mean?
23: I was just trying to understand what made your speed in comparison to Tyreek Hill's speed relevant to...
19: To get the rest of LeVar Arrington, Brady Quinn, and Jonas Knox. 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
4: 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Jokic has been the best NBA player for most of the last decade. He's not the most athletic guy on the Denver Nuggets. Was Tiger Woods a great athlete? It's interesting. I mean, Messi is 5'7 and 150 pounds. I mean, there are rides at Disneyland. 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Let's be honest about it. 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Most athletic means you can jump out of the gym. 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
10: So here it is.
20: Diego Pavia. He was waived by the Baltimore Ravens yesterday. He gone, and that was a short-lived time as a member of the Baltimore Ravens. Training camp gets underway, and he's going to be looking elsewhere for an opportunity.
22: This actually may be a blessing. I know a lot of people see, you know, he gets cut, and now he at least gets to survey his options, see if there's anything out there for him. If there is, you know, go in, do the best you can, get some tape out there.
23: You got to be something all the way different.
22: He's different, man.
23: Well, he's not different enough at 5'9". And I think that football is one of the most, I mean, they discriminate. And it's all about discriminating. You see somebody, they got to pass the eye test.
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2: The Flame Game coming right up about 12 minutes now before the top of the hour. He's Bucky Brooks of Andy Furman, and we're live from the Fox Sports Radio studios. By the way, top of the hour, 9 o'clock Eastern. That would be countdown. Countdown, Brian No, Bill Krakenberger, and of course, Jeff Schwartz, the law firm. All right, we'll get that done, but right now it's time for the Blame Game.
31: You ruined me.
1: It's all your fault. 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
32: This is all your fault.
33: This is all your fault. This is all your fault.
1: Maybe it's everyone's fault.
34: Ooh.
1: Who knows?
32: He's a liar.
1: That's why there's the Blame Game.
32: The Blame Game.
1: Let's figure out who to blame.
32: Do it
2: live. Let's go. Who to blame? JB, let's get it going.
3: Let's do it. We're going to start with someone that we never, ever talk about. Oh. LeBron James.
2: Oh, my goodness.
3: Decided not to rekindle his Olympic chemistry and team up with Steph Curry on the Golden State Warriors when for so much time that seemed to be his likely destination. Even Rich Paul came out and said it was down to the Sixers and the Warriors. Andy, who do you blame?
2: I blame the Boston Celtics because they got Jaylen Brown. They traded him to the 76ers, and that's why he's going to Philadelphia. It's quite easy. It really is. The King!
0: Yeah, the Celtics certainly didn't do anything. They sent the ball in motion, sending Jaylen Brown out to Philly, an in-division rival. None of it makes sense, but now what they do is they basically created a bully on their own backyard. Because now they have to go through the Sixers to get to the Knicks to win the title. Not a smart move by the Celtics.
3: The New York Jets have missed the playoffs for 15 straight years, which is the longest drought amongst all major professional sports. Bucky, who do you blame?
0: I kind of blame everybody for this one. Like, I just don't like it. I think when we think about it all together, it's just nothing good in it. So I kind of blame everybody on this one.
2: I blame ownership because it all starts at the top. The ownership is Woody Johnson. Woody, stick to Band-Aids and stay away from football, okay? Johnson & Johnson did a pretty good deal with Band-Aids, really. But football, not so good. Not so good.
5: You play to win the game.
2: You play to win, yes.
3: I don't know if I've ever seen inexperience on this level on an NFL team, but the Dolphins don't have a quarterback who's completed 50 passes in a season or a wide receiver who's caught 50 balls in a season. Andy, who do you blame?
2: You got to blame the personnel people, general manager, guys who puts the team together. I guess they realize they're not going to be that good this year anyway. I don't know. I don't know how that happens. Bucky, tell me, how does that happen and who do you blame?
0: Look, you're trying to do a complete reset. You know what I'm saying? You're trying to reset, bring it, build it up from the bottom up, and it's a long-term plan. So obviously they have the full support of ownership to knock it down to the studs and build it back up. So I think you got to trust their plan, trust their process, see what it looks like in the end.
3: Despite bringing in former Titans A.J. Brown, Kevin Byard, and some other big moves, Romeo Doubs to name a few, the distraction of Diana Russini could be a problem. Who do you blame for that mess?
0: Well, obviously, I mean, she has to be a part of it. I think the distraction is a distraction. It seems like it's fading to the back pages now that football is on. Like it was a bigger story in the offseason because nothing was going on. Yeah, but I mean, it's a bit of a distraction. I think she'll be to blame because she has to be accountable for all that other stuff. But I think there are a few different players that are to be blamed. Mike Vrabel also being included.
2: Hello, I would say that I think A.J. Brown's got to be pretty happy about that because I think Diana Rossini is going to protect him because no one's going to be talking about him. And I can't wait for camp to open for New England because, A, I want to see what's going to happen, and, B, I want to see if Diana shows up to camp. You know that everybody's going to be there. I mean, every media outlet is going to be there, mm-hmm. and they're going to try to find her. She'll be sneaking around. She'll be showing up at camp. I can't wait. I can't wait. It's going to be great. It really is. That's why the NFL is so great. There's stories and storylines and drama and soap opera. Baseball doesn't have it. Are you listening, Commissioner? Commissioners in baseball, come on. Get it going, please.
3: All right, our final one. Andy, you've talked about this a little bit, but the Hall of Fame baseball celebration is set for Cooperstown later today, and the WNBA has their All-Star weekend this weekend. Why the conflict? Who do you blame, Andy?
2: Because you got the two worst commissioners in professional sports, Engelbrecht and Manfred. I mean, I don't know what they... I mean, come on, get it together. I mean, you're ruining... It's a great summer for Major League Baseball. Record crowds are out there, and you're just holding them back. You're like a brake on a car. That's what you're doing, Manfred. You really are.
0: Yeah, I mean, look, I think both the commissioners not maximizing who they could be. In terms of putting things together to get maximum exposure. And so until they're able to kind of do that, understand who they are in their sweet spot, it's an issue.
2: You're too kind. You say it nicer than I do, Buck. You really do. You're too kind.
3: Andy, where would those two commissioners rank on your 1-2 punch list that you mentioned but we didn't get to
2: today? They wouldn't be on my list. They would not be on my list. How's that? I don't have a list. Jeez. Come on. I don't know how to get their jobs. I really don't. To apply to be commissioner. All right, guys, have a great week. Buck, I'll see you. God bless you. Stay tuned. Countdown next right here on Fox Sports Radio.
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2: In Major League Baseball Saturday night, the Boston Red Sox acquired infielder Curtis Meade from the Washington Nationals for left-handed pitcher Connelly Early. Meade with 17 home runs in 87 games this season. On the field Saturday night, the Texas Rangers defeated the Seattle Mariners 7-1. Nathan Eovaldi struck out 8 in 7 innings for the win. Texas leads the AL West by 2 over Houston and by 2.5 over Seattle. The Los Angeles Dodgers defeated the Mets at Citi Field 4-3. Kyle Tucker homered for his second straight game. Freddie Freeman had his third straight three-hit game. The Dodgers with the best record in the major leagues at 67-38. At the WNBA All-Star Game Saturday night, Team Spoon defeated Team Coop 129-122. Jonquel Jones of the New York Liberty, the MVP, 22 points, 13 rebounds, 8 assists. I'm Isaac Lowenkron.
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22: Oh, what is going on? Welcome in. Happy Sunday to you. Hope all is fantastic in your world. Man, we got a little bit of news over here with LeBron finally making his decision, choosing the Philadelphia 76ers. Holy cow! Did not think that was going to be the end result, but here we are. Good morning, Jeff. Good morning, Crack. All good with you guys?
23: Good morning.
26: It is great. I suffered through the WNBA All-Star game for everyone, so... just letting everyone know, I did pay attention to it last night, Brian. And, you know, I am an avid watcher of the league against my will sometimes. And, buddy, that was rough. We got to figure out how to make layups in the WNBA All-Star game. Like we can't be doing this. We can't. We had a dunk last night, and then we missed 75 layups. We got to figure it out. And it was not... it was an All-Star game. It is what it is. But, whoo, buddy. But I watched it. I did watch it. And now we're watching golf today and baseball. We got all of it. And before we know it, August 6th will be here. Panthers, Cardinals, Hall of Fame game. And then week zero will be here. 5 weeks away from week zero, Crack. And we're off and running. We're off and running with football.
23: Yeah, I know you guys... we've been waiting for preseason football. However, though, we had a busy, pretty busy summer so far with the summer league. You know, between the summer league and the WNBA, like you said. But then we threw, of course, the World Cup in there, and that kind of filled up a lot of those dog days of summer.
26: Yes.
23: Are you guys both at home where you guys live? Or are you guys on the road a little bit or no?
22: A blend for me, you know, all over.
26: Next week, Big Ten Media Day. I'll be in Chicago for 3 days covering that. That's always a lot of fun. 8 hours of radio, 3 days in a row. So quite a grind. But, I mean, you got 18 coaches to interview, and you got, I'm not good at math. Let me see here. 18 times three. You have 54 players to interview. You got a commissioner interview, and, you know, typically we throw in, like, you know, someone from maybe the marketing and TV strategy side of the Big Ten. And then I'm going to Vegas for a few days to go to a conference and enter my contest. And we'll see what I choose to do this year. Kind of looking forward to that. How much I can sneak by the wife. Hey, hon, listen to me. I'm taking out $1,000 in cash. Okay. This is why I'm playing a contest. You going to win the contest? No. Why are you doing it? I don't know. I just want to. I just want to enter the contest, okay? Let me live my life. So it'll be a lot of fun to go to Vegas. And then we got ball starting. So I'll be back in time for Vegas to watch a Hall of Fame game from my couch. Can't wait.
22: Yeah, that was fun.
23: Will you get into the big contest here in town?
26: I'm going to play the college football one. Again, okay. That was I finished. Right. Look, I finished 37th last year of 1,000. That's my best in college football. I know I'm good at that, and so I mostly just make wagers on Big Ten games. Because that's simple. I throw in a couple of maybe the Pac-12 this year with Oregon State and Washington, teams I know well. I know Colorado and Arizona well. I tend to sort of stick with the teams I know well. It seems to work out pretty well for me in that sense. And then, a buddy wants to do some NFL contest, whether we go to Circa or Super Contest, some NFL contest. I warned him, I'm like, buddy, I'm not good at the NFL. So, let's just split an entry. I'm like, okay, I'm just telling you, maybe this will be my year. But again, we talked this last week, Crack. Like, you get a 68%, 72% to get in the money. I'm not going to get 70% in the NFL.
23: 70%. Think about that. 73% a couple years ago won, The super contest, 73%. That's impossible. Who does that? My God.
22: I don't know what it is with your, you know, with your record. Like 73%. When I hear that, I can't be the only one who's like, that's kind of doable. But we've done the crack challenge for years now, and your record has to be so much better than you think it needs to be to hit at 73%.
26: If you go 3 out of 5 every week, you're still 12% short.
0: Right. Think if you split between, I went 3 of 5, you know, a couple of weeks in a row, and then I went 4 of 5 a couple of weeks in a row. That's 70%. That's not good enough.
26: The issue with all of these contests, and, you know, I've done some of these, like, on, not in, in Vegas, but, you know, on, you know, the, some books offer the sort of a contest, right? And I've done it before. Is it's the avoiding the 1 in 4 week.
0: That's
26: what it is. Because once you get that 1 in 4 week, you're just never making it up. I mean, you might make it up, but you have to go again, like three and two, 4 and 1 for 4 weeks in a row to make up that 1 in 4 week.
0: Couple 5 and 0s to
26: make that. And I just, that's the problem, is you get that 1 in 4 week. It always happens to me, like week 2 and 3, I overreact to week 1, or I'm not quite calibrated on the NFL yet. And that 1 in 4 week just screws me. And it's for some reason, college football, I just more dialed in. I don't know what it is early in the season. Like I just understand where teams are at a little bit better, I think. And this is a different, you know, different sport. So
23: did you get any for 37th? I mean, did you get something?
26: No.
23: Money back?
26: Oh, no, you get, I think it was top 10 ish. Wow. I didn't get, I mean, unless they hit me up and I didn't see any money. I think only top 10 got your money in that contest. But I finished 37. I was awesome. I finished 58% or something like that. Five games. Maybe 7 against the spread in that one. In the first year they offered a college contest, and it was a lot of fun.
23: That was the first college contest I've
26: seen. So I'll be in Vegas, but you could smell the football, right? Like you can just smell it coming. I know LeBron James took some of that shine away this week going to Philly, and I'll tell you what about LeBron going to Philly. If you take away LeBron's name, just like old veteran, right, in the NBA, in NFL, in NHL, in baseball, chasing the ring, you'd be like, that's what they all do. They all chase the ring at the end. They all do it. Now, LeBron's won 4, right? Yeah. 3 different places. He's won 4. Some don't count the Lakers, 1, whatever. 3.5 championships, right? He's won. But this is something that veterans always do. LeBron made a basketball decision, maybe for the first time ever. Like, I'm just going to a place that has the best roster. I'm adding myself to it to win one more championship. And he tweeted that out. He's like, I just went to a place to win a championship. Brian, I think that's fine. I people are killing him for it. I get it. But he's chasing rings. That's what all these old guys do. They chase rings. What's wrong with that?
0: Because he's LeBron James. That's why it's not good enough. He's not...
26: But what should he have done? Just go back to Cleveland for fun? He's his hometown? We hold him to a standard. I get he's LeBron James. I get it all. But, like, Miami, no chance to win. He's not going to Miami. Cleveland, he's not going to win in Cleveland either. Like, what fun is it to go back home if you're not going to win a championship? He took the least amount of money he's ever taken to go chase a ring. This is something 99% of guys do at the end of their careers. I see no problem with it.
0: I hate it. I think it's the lamest move. And it's just like, this is the thing. It's LeBron and his camp. This was leading up to the decision where Rich Paul was on ESPN. And he said this. And it's funny because the opposite played out. Here's Rich Paul.
1: He's not chasing the ring. You know, you hear these things like, why do we have to chase? He got 4. There's nothing to chase. He's not chasing the ghosts or anything like that.
0: And then it turned out that's exactly what he's doing. It's just so funny how they try to, no, don't look over here, look over here. And they try to like Jedi mind trick you and say, no, he's not ring chasing. And it turns out that's exactly what he's doing. The thing that I dislike about this whole thing is that this goes back to last season. When the season ended with the Lakers, LeBron had this to say.
3: I was put into some positions that I've never played in my career before, actually in my life. I've never been a third option in my life.
0: So I took that to heart, and I'm like, okay, he made it work to his credit, but he's looking at this like, man, I'm playing behind Luka Doncic and behind Austin Reeves. I can swallow the Luka Doncic, you know, reduced role, but the Austin Reeves reduced role, I'm LeBron James. I didn't think that he was going to sign up to do the same thing again. And there are going to be many times if Embiid is healthy, and I know it's a big if, there are going to be many times that LeBron's playing a third role. He's the third option. And he just got done saying he's never done that before. And you could tell he didn't like doing it. He made it work to his credit. But I didn't think he was going to sign up for that again. And that's exactly what he did. If he goes to Miami, he's a second option at worst. It's Giannis and LeBron. Bam is not an offensive dynamo. He averaged 20 points on a play-in team. So it would have been LeBron having a much greater role. And instead, he just hops to the team,
22: where he's got the best chance to win a ring. But this is Karl Malone going to the Lakers all over again. That's exactly what this is, and it's lame.
26: As a Lakers fan who lived through that, that was a rough. I'm like, oh, Gary Payton, Karl Malone, like, let's go. And then the Pistons just shoved it right up against the Lakers. It wasn't pretty serious.
23: I'm surprised he took the minimum salary too over there. I know he's got enough money and doesn't need it, but I thought his, you know, big ego would stop him from taking less money. And you know, the Sixers have a great lineup on paper, but again, can like Brian just said, can Embiid stay healthy for a full season? The East isn't a cakewalk either, like people kind of make it out to be. The Knicks are still a better team, in my opinion. You can't count out the Celtics. And remember, the Pacers, you know, get Halliburton back this season, too.
22: Yeah.
23: My guess is another Sixers versus Knicks playoff matchup, which the NBA would absolutely love. So, but basketball's still a long ways away, and I'm just so glad that it's over and we can start talking football again.
22: Yeah, right. That's the one thing, though, Crack, on the positive side. It's funny because the LeBron watch thing, it took over 3 weeks, and a lot of people were just sick and tired of it. They're like, just go away already, retire. Like, once you get past that whole three-week process, when the playoffs roll around, it's going to be great drama. He might face his former teams. He might face Cleveland, might face Miami. Like you said, Crack, it might be Sixers, Knicks, in a huge playoff series. It's going to be great theater when that rolls around. So this three-week period might not have been your cup of tea, but once you get past that stuff, there's some great stuff to get to. If you're a hoops head, you're going to love this stuff when it finally gets here.
23: Definitely. Definitely.
26: It's going to be great. But how about Jaylen Brown complaining about his role with Boston, and now he's the fourth option?
22: Because he finally got a taste, Jeff. That's why he's like, it was my favorite season, because he finally got to be Batman.
26: I know.
22: And now he's back to being Robin again.
26: He's multiple Robins. Look, LeBron basketball-wise, I think just provides this team, you know, his role is going to be the last 3 minutes of a game, right? Just, like, provide them experience, calmness. You know, he probably brings the ball up at the end of the games. Like, let me be in charge of this at the end. You guys be in charge of the first 40 minutes. Let me be in charge of the last eight. And I don't need the ball. I'll get you in the right position. Well, his basketball IQ will take over, and he'll get guys in the right position. I mean, it's a good roster. I mean, I don't know how they're all going to spread the ball around to each other, but, like, legitimately, if Embiid's healthy, it's a very good starting five. When you look at the odds right now, the Spurs and the Thunder have pretty big odds, small odds to win the championship. And then it's Boston, the Knicks, I should say, and the Sixers. So there's a big gap there. I mean, I think that, you know, the odds makers believe the Western Conference, the champion will come out of the Western Conference. I do think the Spurs 1 year older now, right? Wemby's a year older, and Harper's a year older, and maybe Fox doesn't play as bad in the playoffs. They'll be tough to beat, but Philly's starting five is the best in basketball? Just the starting five?
22: It'd be really hard to top.
26: The one thing, too, that this probably stunts a little bit of Edgecombe's growth in year two, which I think that Philly's okay with trading off that idea to let LeBron, you know, be on their team. But if Embiid is healthy, I mean, Jaylen Brown has played very well in the playoffs in his career. Like, that, you have a playoff competitor who's
22: MVP.
26: Good.
22: Yeah.
26: LeBron is good in the play. Like, you have it's a good basketball team. It's a matter of can Embiid stay healthy. I do wonder if Philly goes, tries to find another center, a backup center at some point, just to give him a little bit of
22: DeAndre Ayton.
26: Of help there. LeBron will say
22: bring
26: no
22: back.
26: To that
22: worked
26: one.
22: So well with the Lakers last season.
26: But it's finally over. He made a decision. I was heavy on the Cavs. I had a good buddy of mine who has been good before on Inside Information.
22: Oh boy.
26: Had somebody on the Cavs, and there's an internet personality who I can't get enough of, who had money on four teams but the Sixers. Oh, it was so funny.
22: Oh, no.
26: He had money on the Lakers, the Cavs, the Warriors, and the Heat, and ended up.
22: What do you always say, Crack? So you want to be a sports gambler, huh?
26: This guy's a trip, man. I can't get enough of it.
22: Like, Embiid's got to go in the Luka Doncic workout plan. You know how we said that about Luka for a long time? He's a little doughy. He's a little, you know, he's not quite in shape. And to his credit, he worked very hard last offseason. You could tell his body looked much different. Embiid's got to do the same thing, man. Embiid has played 57 games over the last 2 years. That's unacceptable. Embiid's got to do everything he can to get his body right and put himself in a position where he's not in street clothes for more than half the season. Because, like you said, Jeff, that's the biggest if. If Embiid is healthy, if Embiid is good to go come playoff time, you got a real shot here. But to see Embiid lasting four playoff series en route to a title is what the goal is here for Philly, that is hard to see, man. Really hard to see.
26: I do wonder if LeBron sits down with Embiid. It's like, hey, man. Like, I wonder if LeBron sat down with Luka. The silliest thing about the Lakers-Mavs trade is this idea that, like, Luka couldn't get in shape. Remember, that was part of it. Like, he's in Los Angeles, man. Like, of course they're going to be like, dude, get in shape, dude. Like,
22: right.
26: And you think, you know, forever you thought Embiid is, I don't know if it's a shape issue. And some guys, look, I was injury prone in my career. It sucked. It is what it is. I just was always hurt. Buddy, I trained the best I could. I was in the best shape of my life. Every camp I was in, and I got hurt. I mean, sometimes you just can't do it. And they weren't, like non-training injuries. Like, I think, like, pulled muscles.
22: Right.
26: Like, that's a non-training injury. Like, excuse me, a non-contact. That's when you don't train well enough, right? When you pull a muscle, especially a lower leg muscle. That wasn't my problem. Like, I just broke my bones. I'll tell you.
22: I'm not saying, Jeff, that all of his injuries are because it's a lack of dedication.
26: No,
22: he's got to dedicate himself and put himself in the best position where hopefully then the luck factor goes his way, right? But he's got to do his part.
26: But I think your point is good, because if they're going to make a four-round postseason push, you have to be in shape to do that, right? And so, like, we saw Wemby last year.
22: Exactly. Great
26: example.
22: They
26: gave him minutes restrictions during the season and very clearly was gassed into the finals.
22: Totally gassed.
26: And this year, I imagine the Spurs go from playing him, 30 minutes a game to 36 minutes a game in the regular season. Like, just even if the games are blowouts, you got to get his physical stamina. And it's not just stamina, right? It's about getting contact. Like, you get hit for six more minutes and you get used to the so it's more about Embiid just being able to make a long postseason run than it is even playing in the regular season. So all of that is, you just got to figure that part out, because, you need to get him to the finish line. So I'm looking forward to it. I'll be watching more Sixers games than probably I ever have. I don't know.
22: I'm sure you will. I can't imagine.
26: No NBA till Christmas. Yeah. I'm not breaking my rule. Until Christmas. they'll wager on the, I get cracks. I don't even watch the games. Just put the money in.
22: Christmas is the new tradition now, Jeff. You watch the triple header NFL and flip over and see, 2 minutes of the Timberwolves or what's the Christmas
26: tradition? The Lakers are on. Oh, cool. Yeah. The exciting whites are playing. I'll put on the Laker game for a few minutes.
23: Jeff, from a personal standpoint, you even though you grew up in L.A. area, that you weren't a Laker fan, so it didn't matter.
26: I was. It's like my fourth favorite sport to root for. Does that make sense? I went to games of the Forum as a kid, buddy. It was so much fun.
23: Yeah.
26: But I like.
22: What's the hierarchy? So it's football, baseball.
26: If I had to choose teams I was rooting for, it'd be Oregon would be one. I just need a championship in my lifetime. Just give me one. I don't care how it happens. We can cheat. I don't care. I don't care if we kick the hole. Just give me a championship. You can't even cheat anymore. I don't care what it would be. Steal all the signs. Just give me a championship.
22: Just give me Michigan something.
26: I don't care what it is. It doesn't matter to me. Okay. Oregon won, probably Chiefs 2. But again, my brother's been out of the Chiefs for 6 years now. It's a little bit less of fandom, I would say. Then the Giants, baseball 3.
22: Wow,
26: and the Lakers
22: Giants over the Lakers. Okay. All right.
26: I just like baseball. We're so bad too. I like baseball. I just have loved baseball, man. I just like baseball. It's.
22: They did me no favors. I had Robbie Ray under 15 and a half outs.
26: They played well yesterday.
22: Yeah, we're not going to hit. Giants
26: to have the worst record in baseball is getting killed because the Angels can't beat them. Oh,
22: yeah,
26: that's right.
22: That's not good. Yeah. it's like the series that your bet hinges on right there. That's a big series.
26: Well, the Rockies are coming up soon, too. So I need the Angels to win today. Come on, Angels. Let's go.
22: Yeah. It's a big game for you in the pursuit for the Giants having the worst record. What's the payout on that?
26: It's a terrible thing to root for as a fan.
23: Wasn't it 60-1 or 80-1?
22: It's a really
26: 60-1, yeah. It's not crack. It's not. We're 3.5 up in the Angels now. It's not going to happen. We're too good for this to happen. I mean, can you imagine with the Giants roster being the worst in baseball? everyone would be fired.
0: Yeah.
23: Right.
0: Yeah. They just have more talent collectively, so you would think that would win out. But that's not a bad bet by you at all. 60-1 and to have a puncher's chance, a little bit better than a puncher's chance. That's pretty good. Yeah, not bad at all. All right, we're off and running. We've got Bill Krakenberger, professional sports handicapper, Jeff Schwartz, 8-year NFL veteran. I'm Brian Noe. 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All right, coming up next, we talk some ball. What do you think is going to happen with this stud quarterback this season? What are you anticipating? We'll compare notes. 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
32: So when the Sixers season ends against the Knicks, when they get swept in the playoffs,
5: Since then, the Sixers have swapped Kelly Oubre and Paul George for LeBron James and Jaylen Brown, wow. Which doesn't even make sense if you would have told somebody that at the time.
7: Yes.
5: Where Brad Stevens' fault in all this, he basically traded the 76ers, Jaylen Brown and LeBron James for Paul George.
7: Yes.
5: All because he didn't want to part with Hugo Gonzalez?
7: like we had, forgot about him.
5: We had expectations for Hugo Gonzalez.
7: Yes.
5: Before this.
7: Yes.
5: Now that one of the casualties in all this is LeBron James going to the Philadelphia 76ers and making the Sixers probably co-favorite.

0: from the last several years. You have the championship. All you have to do is tell Giannis, hey, as long as you're better than Jaylen Brown in your mind, we're going to win a championship. 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
14: Swing a hard ground ball to the right side. Base hit! Baltimore wins it! A game winner from Dylan Beavers! He didn't whistle a lick! And they are jumping up and down out of their chairs at Oriole Park.
13: There you go. Compliments of WBAL Orioles Radio Network as the O's walk it off right there. All right, we shift right back to ball over here because Patrick Mahomes, he's been cleared for full activity. Says he feels amazing. He tore his ACL and MCL last December. Kind of crazy. It was the same day Micah Parsons tore his ACL, the Packers pass rusher right there. And we might not see, you know, Micah Parsons until October. That's the way it's trending. So he might miss, I don't know, the first four-ish games or so. Meanwhile, Mahomes is on track to start in week one. Just the nature of the positions. Stylistically, Mahomes can, you know, kind of like Michael Jordan it, you know, like the later days of his career where Jordan's a jump shooter. Mahomes can play that style of football where he's not running all over the place, buying time and really relying on athleticism. He can still dice you up from the pocket and a limited mobility. So we'll see how healthy he is, but he's trending to start in week one. The interesting thing is nothing is listed on BetMGM for his season props. There's no season-long passing yardage, no season-long touchdowns that are listed, passing touchdowns. So the book is taking a cautious approach. Like, is he going to be there? We don't want to get backdoored and screwed if he's not playing all 17 games. So I find that to be interesting. But that's the question is, Jeff, we'll start with you. What type of season are you expecting from Mahomes? Yeah. Is this more of a step forward type season? Is this similar to what we've seen the last 2 years where it's like not quite at that Mahomes peak level? What are you expecting off a major injury for him?
15: Yeah, it's a great question. So you can sort of, I think, piece together a couple of things that he's said so far this year to sort of understand maybe where he's at, right? So, he mentioned two things I thought were pretty interesting. One is that he wants to run a little bit less. And that's not why he got hurt, right? It's not like, you know, guys get hurt all the time. He was out of the pocket, whatever. So that just stylistically, I think the offense is going to be focused around trying, and I've said this all offseason, the problem with the Chiefs offense last year was they did not have easy offense, right? There wasn't just a lot of, in the Shanahan McVay type offenses, there's a lot of easy offense, right? Where it's just like quick pass. It's a rollout, a play action pass. They just do

0: things that make it easier on the quarterback. The Chiefs offense just hasn't done that in a while. I think they're going to do that this year. They're going to give Mahomes easy things, easy completions. And part of that is they just haven't had healthy wide receivers together for a while. Like Rashee Rice, remember, year one, the end of the year, was really good in the Super Bowl. Year two started out great. 30 catches in three games towards ACL. Then was suspended for 8 games. And then you only played the last. So, like, he gets a full offseason. I know he had surgery. He went to jail. I mean, there's a lot of other things around Rice, but healthy, right? Xavier Worthy, healthy. Like, it's, they're all healthy together. The second thing I thought was interesting is he said, you know what, I'll just turn the ball, I'll just turn off and hand it to 9 now, which, like, the Chiefs have never talked about that. That's Kenneth Walker. So I think he will start, quote unquote, slower statistically than maybe we've expected in the past. But I do think he's going to play very well this season. I really do believe he's one of those players that, A, I've talked about this a lot. These superstars, man, these elite players, they heal faster than all of us. So, like, the Michael Parsons is an elite guy. I get it. The Packers also have a strict 9-month policy with ACLs. Like, you're not coming back for 9 months. The Packers have always done this, Brian. There's nothing new. Like, you're just not coming back. Other teams don't do that. But I've been around players who have been hurt before, and their ability to get back healthier and play through injury is unlike anything. So I just think he's going to have a good season. The Chiefs, I don't know what they'll be this year. I think they'll be good. They've been good for a while now. Crack. I think Mahomes will be good. I think there is a maybe a week 4 MVP odds, like, check him out, see where he's at, and see where the Chiefs are at type of thing, because I think he's going to play well this year.
1: Yeah, I'm expecting a Pat Mahomes type of season. But I'm sure, as even Jeff could tell you here, a lot of it depends on the offensive line also. They should also have a consistent, more consistent running game. They added, like Jeff said, Super Bowl MVP Kenneth Walker. At wide receiver, they're really counting on Rice and Worthy to carry the load there. And how much does Kelce really have left in the tank? So I'm not worried about Mahomes either. He still should be elite. But his success is going to depend a lot on his supporting cast, though. Exactly right. He's the type of player that just bounces back, though. I would think that he's one of those elite players that Jeff's talking about.
0: Okay, I want to step in real quick before Brian goes. So you said something, Crack, that I've been sensitive to. Because I I've seen people, and you didn't say this specifically, but I've seen people talk about the Chiefs and their offensive line. Okay. The offensive line is fine. Okay. They have an all-pro at center. Pro Bowl at right guard. They have a second-round pick at left guard who played well last year. They have Josh Simmons, who, when healthy last season, was a very good left tackle. He just wasn't around as much last season. And the right tackle is going to be a combination of a couple of guys. They were hurt last year. That's why it wasn't very good. Like, I see this analysis, oh, Chiefs offensive line. I don't really know. I'm like, you know what? They weren't healthy last season. What are we doing here? Just look at the talent on the team. They have depth. They have Jalen Moore. They have Issa Pol, who played last year. Like, they got dudes. And so I've not understood the analysis of this team. And when they've said, oh, I don't know about the Chiefs, their offensive line. Their offensive line's fine. It might be above average by the end of the season. They just weren't hurt last year. And the Josh Simmons thing was weird. He wasn't around for, remember we talked about this like 6 weeks? We're like, where's Josh Simmons at? I don't know. That's not their problem. Their problem is pass rushing, who's going to be the next guy outside of Chris Jones. And they're young in the secondary, right? But Steve Spagnuolo has proven over the years to be able to get that group going. But that might take 8 weeks, right? They're young in the secondary. So they have issues that are not the offensive line. I just want to make that clear. I've hated to hear that. Not from Crack. You didn't mention that. But just people, I read something yesterday on ESPN, like, oh, the Chiefs offensive line. I'm like, what? Are you paying attention to the roster they have? It just has frustrated me. Sorry, Brian.
2: No, it's fine. It's interesting, too, because if you bring up Travis Kelce, too, I think there's a tie-in between Kelce and Mahomes, where both players have given you such great production, like off-the-charts production in the past, that the here and now, I think, is blown out of proportion. Where if you look at Travis Kelce, let's go 2 seasons ago, right? And this is what, when it started, it was like, man, what's going on with Travis Kelce? He had 97 catches for 823. The touchdowns were low, 3 touchdowns. That was 2 seasons ago. Last season, it just got louder and louder. Like, well, Travis Kelce, he's not the player he used to be. 76 catches for 851 and 5 touchdown grabs. For a tight end? That's really good. You're over 800 receiving yards as a tight end. That's really, really good in comparison to other tight ends. But because he's done more in the past, I think it's blown out of proportion. It's very similar with Mahomes. Mahomes in his career has averaged 285 passing yards per game. 285 is his average. And so the last 2 years, it's been below that, and I think it's just been blown out of proportion.
0: So the Kelce thing, guys, look, he is not supposed to be the number one option. And last year, well, 2 years ago when Rashee Rice got hurt, he turned into the number one option. Remember, Hollywood Brown was also hurt. Like, this year and last year, Rice was out for the first. And then remember, Xavier Worthy got hurt in the first game. Was it last season, the first game? So, like, he's not supposed to be the number one. If he's your third option, that's a big difference in what the requirements of Kelce are.
2: Absolutely.
0: And now he actually might be four because they might have Rice, Worthy,
2: Walker.
0: Kenneth Walker, and then Travis Kelce. Yep. So that changes the, if you tell me that I get Travis Kelce for, as a fourth option for 70 catches, 800 yards and 5 touchdowns, great. That's a great choice. That's a great number four option. So if the wide receivers are healthy, then that changes what Travis Kelce's job is on the team, and he's not a number one guy anymore, but he's number four. You're like, that's a great number four.
2: Absolutely. And think about the other teams in the division or the conference. How many teams would sign up for that level of production from their tight end? The only team that wouldn't in the division is the Raiders, right? With Brock Bowers. The Broncos would kill for that. The Chargers would kill for that amount of production that Kelce was getting dogged for last season. So it's not as bad as a lot of people make it out to be. It's just the Chiefs have this mystique. They've won 3 Super Bowls in the Mahomes era, and you expect that level of production. And when it's not there, I think people just blow it way out of proportion. We don't blow out of proportion how stellar and how awesome one Isaac Lowenkron is, because it's absolutely the truth. And we accept nothing but the highest of quality. And he's going to deliver it right here. Isaac Lowenkron with the latest. What's going on, buddy?
3: Thank you, Brian. Good morning, fellas. And this is most unusual, but Kansas City Chiefs head coach Andy Reid wants to weigh in on the comments you guys just made. Coach?
4: Explain it again with those nuggies.
3: Ah, yes.
0: Always food, guys.
3: Always, always on his mind. Trades were on Red Sox fans and Nationals fans' minds because on Saturday night, Boston acquired infielder Curtis Meade from Washington in exchange for rookie left-hander Connelly Early. Early, who's presently on the injured list, has 122 strikeouts in 111 innings in the majors. Meade, meanwhile, has 17 home runs in 87 games this season and now joins a Red Sox team that is 21-4 in its last 25 games, including a 15-game winning streak. On the field on Saturday night, the Texas Rangers defeated the Seattle Mariners 7-1. Nathan Eovaldi struck out 8 in 7 innings for the win. So Texas leads the AL West now by 2 over the Houston Astros and by 2.5 over the Mariners. Dodgers defeated the Mets at Citi Field 4-3. Kyle Tucker homered for his second straight game. Freddie Freeman had his third straight 3-hit game for the Dodgers, who have the best record of the majors at 67-38. In the WNBA All-Star game on Saturday night, Team Spoon bested Team Coop 129-122. Jonquel Jones of the New York Liberty, the MVP, 22 points, 13 rebounds, 8 assists in 22 minutes. And finally, Jeff actually sent me down the box score rabbit hole. This was an interesting quirk as well. The WNBA All-Star game between both teams featured 225 field goal attempts, including 127 three-point attempts. However, the entire game, both teams, only 5 total free throws attempted. There were just 10 fouls called between the two teams all game long. All-star games, always very interesting. Back to you guys.
2: Absolutely.
0: And they shot like 32% from 3 with all those open threes. It was atrocious.
1: Jesus.
2: Not high quality, huh? Were you on the under? Did you bet the under? It was like,
0: no,
2: what, like 276.
0: I had Clark to an MVP, which looked great because she had like 13 points in the first 7 minutes, then scored 4 the rest of the game. I was close. I mean, she was the favorite for most of the game. So your girl, Jonquel Jones, she played great.
2: Love it. Love Jonquel Jones.
0: Yeah.
2: You're right. That is my girl, man. Shout out to her winning MVP. I love her game.
0: Longest odds on the board. 50-1 to win MVP. She won MVP.
2: Wow. Really? No kidding. Wow.
0: Yeah. Longest odds on the board.
2: Because you're right, Jeff. There are a lot of missed layups. But then you see Jonquel from distance.
0: Yeah.
2: You know, she's bombing threes. Like, she's a really good player. We'll get back to ball and all this, but I just wanted to throw out something that I just saw that I thought was interesting. I'm just looking at passing yardage totals.
0: Yeah.
2: There are four quarterbacks on BetMGM right now, with Mahomes not listed, four quarterbacks that have at least 4,000 passing yards. Like, that's their prop bet. It's either 4,050 and a half or just 4,000 and a half. Do you want to guess who the four are that are listed on BetMGM? What do you have?
0: Okay, yeah. Okay, so four.
2: Tag team it, Crack. You can chime in, too, if you want.
0: Over 4,000, you said?
2: Yep, at least. Okay. Yeah, just over 4,000.
0: Yeah, so Burrow.
2: Yep.
0: I guess Burrow. I guess Allen.
2: No. No Josh Allen. He's down there at 3,600.
0: Dak Prescott, for sure. Dak yep. for sure.
2: Yep.
0: Stafford?
2: Stafford is there. One mystery one.
0: Is it like Goff? Like, is
2: it's
0: it like
2: Goff.
0: A?
2: Yep, absolutely.
0: Really? Wow. Okay.
2: Yeah, Goff puts up numbers. He's got five seasons over 4,500 yards passing. So
0: that's a pretty good. I got him pretty fast.
2: That was really good. Very good.
0: Yeah.
2: Now,
1: that was really good.
2: Passing touchdowns. Who do you think has the highest number of passing touchdowns? Season long prop, 32 and a half.
0: Dak.
2: It's not Dak. This is surprising to me who it is. You want to guess, Crack? Who do you think?
1: No, go ahead. Go ahead.
2: All right. You got another one, Jeff?
0: Passing touchdowns?
2: Passing touchdowns.
0: It's a surprise.
2: I mean, it's not like a no-name guy, but it's a surprise to me.
0: I Goff again?
2: It's Burrow. Burrow's at 32 and a half. We all know how good he is. It's just like, is he going to remain upright? That's the big question. Yeah.
0: Right. Correct, yeah.
2: He's got the most.
0: Interesting.
2: 32 and a half. Burrow, yeah. That'd be a tough bet to make, man. Like, because
0: of injuries, I agree.
2: Yeah, I can't bet the over on that. I can't. I mean, maybe you can, but I can't do it. All right, we've got Bill Krakenberger, professional sports handicapper, Jeff Schwartz, 8-year NFL veteran. I'm Brian Noe. Coming up next, the Parlay Platter. 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We pool it together for a greater payout. We'll compare notes next, get you some picks. 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
19: We have avoided it long enough. Jake Paul claiming that NFL teams and coaches have expressed interest in him. Now, not watching his content. No. They've expressed interest in, according to him, signing him once he's done with his Fugazi boxing hustle. Citing... Yeah, he claimed this is great. So he said he talked to something called Front Office Sports, whatever that is, and said that he had conversations with a couple of franchises. Wink, wink, nod, nod. I added that on. Jake Paul, who's from Ohio, says lifelong Cleveland Browns fan. So he's enjoyed the factory of sadness and his level of football pedigree. Remember who was all SEC back there in Mississippi back in the day? No, you don't remember that? I don't remember that. Did he play at one of the directional schools somewhere in the MAC? No. No, that didn't happen. His football career stopped at high school. What? Yeah. But well, must have been a great wide receiver and a linebacker in high school. So I brought this up because it's just so over the top that Paul's claiming NFL coaches or executives from two teams reached out to him and had conversations. He then went on to argue that the NFL features super mediocrity, those are his words, and many not good athletes.
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19: Based on this latest social media video for Tyreek Hill's NFL comeback, is the glass half full or is the glass half empty? Think of this like the arcade game Tapper, that classic 1980s arcade game Tapper. This is the glass crack. It's leaking and the bartender is sweeping it up. That's what this is. Tyreek Hill is not mounting a comeback. It's not a comeback. This is a Kickstarter campaign is what this is. The biggest red flag came out of his own mouth. I'm trying to regain all the power in my left leg. He said. He also said he had no power in his left leg in the same video. So that is what's known as, say it with me now, dead giveaway. Dead giveaway.
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2: All right, for my portion, we'll stick with baseball here. 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
3: I've tried my best every week to avoid baseball, and yeah. I feel like I can't. There's no other way to go. I mean, I like some Scheffler stuff. We'll do it in our prop segment a little bit later. Really good Scheffler one I like, but I don't think you can parlay that into this one. So I will take Arizona Diamondbacks on the money line today. Mikolas, the starter for Washington, has really struggled against Arizona's current lineup, allowing a ton of hits, ton of home runs, ton of high slugging percentage. Obviously, this series has been tight. Arizona won one, Washington won the second one. I mean, Arizona wins today. They have a better matchup on the mound and with their bats. So give me Arizona money line today, Brian.
0: Okay. All right. It's funny, Crack. I was on the same wavelength as you with DeGrom going and Rangers. They're going for the sweep. Four-game sweep against the Mariners. So, hey, great minds think alike on that one. So I'll pivot somewhere else. I'll go with this Blue Jays-Red Sox under 7.5. I'm going to go with that one. Gausman going up against Ranger Suarez. Both guys, pretty good strikeout numbers compared to the innings that they've pitched this season. I know that the Blue Jays don't strike out at all. And the Red Sox, they're quietly in the top 10 is least strikeouts this season, team-wise. So we might not get a high strikeout number. That doesn't mean we're going to see runs galore. Both of these teams, runs challenged. So I don't think it's going to be a score fest today at all. So I like the under in that one. If you look at just runs scored, I want to get you the updated numbers. It's pretty wild to me because you look at what the Red Sox have been able to do, breaking out here, having that long winning streak. The Blue Jays have been competent this season, you could say. The Red Sox have scored they're 25th in runs scored this season. The Blue Jays are dead last. They don't score runs, man. So I like the under in that one. If you pool these three picks together, it's plus 573. All baseball right there. You might even get a baseball odds boost. We were doing Countdown yesterday, and Jared said there was an odds boost for just an all-baseball parlay on BetMGM. So you might be able to get today as well. Yeah. Yeah. Keep that in mind. Nice.
3: Love it.
0: Little boost. Almost true odds there, Crack. 6-1. Just the skosh under 6-1. It's pretty good.
2: Yeah, and he's right. You have to check for those boosts. Amazing how many boosts there are on BetMGM that I just let go by every month. And I'm betting the sport. So what? It's $100 max. Big deal. The average bet in this country is less than 100. It's like 80 bucks, 70 bucks. So absolutely check on your boost there and take advantage of that over at BetMGM for sure. Something I don't do often enough.
0: I think that's going to be your New Year's betting resolution, Crack, is to take advantage of the boosts right there, you know?
2: It's I'm actually embarrassed that I don't do it. You know, I'll find a good line there on like a golfer, and I'll see the odds boost there for 100 bucks max, and I don't take advantage of it, and it's something I'm going to start doing more often for sure because you're getting 25% more up to a $100 bet. You know, you're betting someone that's 8-1, now you're getting them at 10-1. I mean, it's worth doing, absolutely, for 100 bucks.
0: By the way, a quick little nugget. The Mets, obviously horrible this season. They're 3-18 without Juan Soto in the lineup. Wow. And it's not a crazy price tag. Minus 160 for the Dodgers today. So something to keep in mind. All right, coming up next, who said it worse?
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18: In Major League Baseball Saturday night, the Boston Red Sox acquired infielder Curtis Meade from the Washington Nationals for rookie left-hander Connelly Early. Meade with 17 home runs in 87 games this season for the Red Sox, who've won 21 of 25. On the field Saturday night, the Texas Rangers thumped the Seattle Mariners 7-1. Nathan Eovaldi struck out 8 in 7 innings for his 10th win. The Rangers lead the AL West by 2 over the Houston Astros and by 2.5 over the Seattle Mariners. At Citi Field, the Los Angeles Dodgers defeated the New York Mets 4-3. Kyle Tucker homered for a second straight game. Freddie Freeman his third straight three-hit game. And in the WNBA All-Star Game on Saturday night, Team Spoon defeated Team Coop 129-122. Jonquel Jones of the New York Liberty, the MVP. I'm Isaac Lohengrin.
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0: Oh, what is going on? Happy Sunday to you. Hope all is well. All right, we dive right in. Tale of the tape. We've got two NFL figures who both said things that got a lot of reaction, I'll put it that way. Not the greatest comments, if you will. And I want to do a little contest, if you will. Which statement matters more? Actually matters more going forward. Okay?
3: Okay.
0: So in this corner, we've got Tyreek Hill. Tyreek Hill had a gruesome leg injury over 10 months ago. He's rehabbing. He gave us an update on his YouTube page. This is what he had to say.
22: I have no power in my left leg at all.
0: No power in his left leg at all. Okay, that's Tyreek Hill. And in this corner, we've got John Harbaugh, new head coach of the New York Giants. His speech addressing his brand new team did not land in the most esteemed fashion, if you will. He's been getting roasted for this. This is a portion of what he had to say to his new team.
23: Standing up here in front of the New York Giants. The New York Giants. It's the New York Giants sitting in this room. The New York Giants. Wow. It's an honor.
0: The team's just like, yeah, it's we're the Giants here. So that's my question is, which statement, which one actually matters more going forward? Is it John Harbaugh with a speech that falls flat, or is it Tyreek Hill talking about he's got no power in his left leg? How do you break that tie there, Jeff?
3: Well, it depends on what you think is more impactful for the NFL moving forward. I mean, Harbaugh is in charge of the Giants. The Harbaugh thing, look, man, coaches, sometimes they just say this cringy stuff, man. I don't know. It's like, you're like, all right, like it's just was a it felt. I'm an anti rah rah guy, so like that does nothing for me anyways. And to hear him talk about like that whole speech, you're like, oh, okay. Well, I mean, sure, whatever. He's decided to be a New York Giant. The Tyreek Hill thing is interesting because I've dealt with this before, coming off an injury where your leg just never gets back to 100%, no matter what you do, no matter what you try. And then that's him admitting his leg is never coming back. It's too late in the process. You either just sort of have it or you don't, coming off injury, in my opinion. Because I fractured desiccated my ankle, okay? I had the same injury a month after Alex Mack was the center of the Browns, who was, he had the same injury I did. Mm-hmm. And he came back, maybe he was on the Falcons already, but he came back and played like 6 more years, some all pros, some pro bowlers, like play fine. I never was the same player. My ankle just never got back to 100%. It got back to 80% by the time training camp started and then just got beat to shit the rest of the time. I don't think I can say that word. Never mind. I don't know what I can do on Trust Radio, Brian. I got dumped. Whatever.
0: Not that.
3: I don't understand why. Okay? Whatever. It doesn't matter. It just got beat. I remember the game it happened. I played Niners Sunday Night Football. I got bull rushed 55 times. My ankle afterwards was on fire. It just got beat. Like, I just never got back 100%. So, Tyreek Hill, it's just not going to happen. Like, I'm telling you, it's not going to happen. He had a really bad injury in his older football player. Like he's gonna, I promise you, he's working as hard as he can to get back on the field. It's just not gonna happen. So that to me feels more impactful. The Harbaugh thing, like, I'm not high on the Giants anyways this year. Whatever, man. Coaches give some of those speeches. It is what it is.
2: Yeah, this is Harbaugh. You know, he's proven he's a great head football coach and a great leader. Every coach has a different style, different way of connecting with his players. I think he can rebuild this Giants franchise, but I also think he's going to have to take some time, too, here. I don't see this team making the playoffs anytime soon, but I think Harbaugh will eventually be successful in New York. As far as Hill goes, well, you know, I'm not sure what you can believe anything that this guy says. This guy has had his fair share of issues off the field. It's always been a struggle to get real answers from him. He's had issues with the law, and he's had like five different, you know, baby mama's saying things, and you know, just to me, he's almost in the same category as Antonio Brown at this point. I would not be shocked if we never saw him on the football field again. I mean, that's unbelievable. But you know, what team's going to take the risk of signing him coming off this big injury, and the fact that he's just a distraction? I mean, we've obviously hasn't heard the last from him in the news, but I'm not sure he'll ever play again. But then again, Every time you think that, you know, someone always takes these players that have all these problems off the field, and then they usually regret it. So we'll see what happens.
0: Yeah, man. The statement that matters more going forward is Tyreek Hill by miles. It's not even close. He's the cheetah. His whole game is built on speed, quickness, explosion, and he's like, I have no power in my left leg.
3: Yeah.
0: That is so damning to him going forward, trying to get back in the NFL. All these teams are like, if you can't like run, that's what your whole game is built on. So that hurts him way more. John Harbaugh, the speech, I know it's fun. People are clowning it. They're having a good time with it. It is an absolute nothing burger. That's going to be my new joke all season long for all these people that are like, oh, hammer the Giants season win total under. Do you really think when the season rolls around, like imagine breaking down a game. All right, I'm just looking at the schedule right now. Week 10, it's in November. It's on November 12th. The Giants are hosting the Commanders on Thursday night. How dumb does it sound to when that game rolls around? Like, you know what? I kind of like the Giants at home, but oh, but wait, you know, remember the speech back in July that John Harbaugh? It means nothing. Absolutely nothing. It's not even close to what Tyreek Hill had to say. That's way more damaging to him going forward.
3: Yeah, I'm not high on the Giants just because I think everyone else is super high on them this year. But also, like, can Jackson Dart stay healthy, man? Can he stay healthy?
0: Sure.
3: And I'm not sure, John Harbaugh, is he a good coach still? Like, I don't know. Yesterday morning with Anthony, we were doing like coaching tiers, and we were talking about like where Harbaugh is, like tier three, maybe tier two. Like, I don't know where he's at right now. Mm-hmm. And so I just don't think it's great right now for the Giants. They're in a tough division too. The Cowboys are going to be really good. Eagles are good. I mean, Commanders will be much better this season. So I'm not sure the Giants go over their win total just because they added Harbaugh. Jackson Dart has to stay healthy, man. And I don't love Matt Nagy as their OC, who proved when he's away from Andy Reid, not as good. And then last couple of years, the Chiefs offense hasn't been great. So I'm not high on the Giants for that, but yeah, not because of Harbaugh's speech. But it is funny how the reaction to all that stuff. I'm not a big rah-rah guy. Like, I that does nothing for me anyways. So if he came out and gave the best speech of all time, it wouldn't move me in either direction.
0: Who was a good rah-rah guy for you, Jeff, even though it's not your cup of tea?
3: Like
0: any coach that you've had where you're like, you know, that was pretty good. It doesn't do anything for me. That was a pretty good speech there, coach. You know, anybody come to mind?
3: Oh, man. I mean, Andy Reid was great because he gave very, very short team meetings, like 1 minute. It was great. I just remember that. Like, he just very short team meetings, right to the point. And just, it probably was Reid. I mean, Coughlin had long team meetings. I don't remember much of John Fox. You know, Leslie Frazier's not a rah-rah guy. So, like,
0: right.
3: I remember my favorite Leslie Frazier. I was in Minnesota with Leslie. I like Coach Frazier. And we were at training camp. At the break up to training camp monotony, we went to see a movie as a team. Mm-hmm. Now, Leslie Frazier is, you know, very religious, like very grounded, like, you know, just kind of that's what he is, right?
0: Yeah.
3: And This is 2012. Okay. Uh-huh. The movie we went to see was Ted. Okay.
0: Oh, no.
3: Okay. Now, yeah. I had just had groin surgery, like abdominal surgery. I had a sports hernia. So basically, like, the abdominal wall pulled off my pelvis. So I had to go in and staple it back down on my, you know, back end. So I had these two scars, like 3 inches on each side of my groin, but a week afterwards. I couldn't laugh. It would hurt so bad.
2: Right.
3: So we're going to Ted. First of all, I can't believe that Coach Frazier brought us to Ted. He must have had no idea what it was. There's just no way. And like, so we'll go see Ted. I can't laugh. I'm like, try not to laugh because my scars are going to hurt. It was so funny that like that was what he chose to bring us to. Ted and then my stupid scars. And trying to laugh through it was very difficult. That's like one of my favorite Minnesota things. Like, it's just not the movie Coach would choose to see, I think, if he was choosing what movie to go see as a team.
2: He didn't know. Hey guys, just go over to BetMGM. So the Giants regular season wins at 7.5 flat, minus 110 both ways.
3: So 7.5 now?
2: Yeah, 7.5. When I seen that, I had to do a double take myself. I did.
3: I feel like we're going to have a best bet here at the end of the show, Crack, the Giants under 7.5.
2: And also, only because it's next on the roster, right underneath the Giants is the Jets. Jets at 5.5. So just to show you the difference in New York teams there. But, Jets at, Giants at 7.5 wins. I haven't checked that, I guess, because I didn't know it was 7.5. At BetMGM, you have different. There's five options on every team. They take the middle ground, which is 7.5, and you can actually go over 5.5, minus 3.25, or you can go over 9.5 at plus 3-1. So if you think they're going to win 10 games, you can get 3-1. I hate laying 375, but boy, I'll tell you, to say they're not going to have a 10-win season, I'd love to go. I wish I had the cojones to go under 9.5, minus 375.
0: By the way, how about this, Crack, and Jeff, too? The Giants, they've lost at least 10 games in 8 of the last 9 seasons.
2: Wow.
0: That's really bad. Just look at the last three, the most recent ones, starting in 2023, 6-11, then 3-14, 4-13 last season. That's what they've been dealing with, man. For the Giants, think about
2: Jesus.
0: 4 Super Bowls and their history and they've been brutal for a long time now. So, yeah, a lot of it is, can Jackson Dart make decisions like a grown-up? I mean, that's really what it comes to. Stylistically, on the football field, I go back to John Gruden sitting down with him before he was drafted, and he's like, what are you doing right now? Like, stop taking these hits. Why are you trying to bowl over middle linebackers and strong safeties? You're not going to last. Like, slide. Don't take that punishment. And he can't get that element out of his game, man. So we got to see if he's going to take that next step and slide, get down, don't take that punishment. He's not going to last that way. No one is.
3: I don't believe Dart's going to change very much.
0: You're probably right.
3: So,
0: you know what he said to Gruden? I wish I would have cut up this audio. It's from, you know, over a year and a half ago or so, but he was like, I want to finish plus 2. And Gruden's like, what's that? And he's like, you know, when I get contacted, I finish 2 yards going forward.
3: Oh.
0: And he's like, yeah, that's great. Well, no more of that. horrible mentality, right, Jeff? You're not going to last like that.
3: How many sound bites do you have on your computer there? I'm always curious about that. Do you have like
0: a few.
3: 1,000?
0: Yeah.
3: Do you cut them yourself or do you get help cutting them?
0: No, I cut them. I cut them up. It's not that.
3: I want to start cutting up some audio. It won't be great, probably. There's probably some words in there you can't say, which I keep forgetting.
0: Nothing once is a year on this radio station. Yeah.
3: So setting aside like the Trump thing with Dart.
0: Right.
3: To me, he's been too visible this offseason and he hasn't really earned it. Like, when you're a young quarterback, this happened with Baker Mayfield, and he's talked about this. Like, you remember Baker Mayfield was doing commercials like in year 2 or 3? You're like, buddy, what are we doing? Like, what, you haven't earned the right to do this yet. And then he stunk. And Dart's like, he's just sort of like out at events and being pictured and red carpets. And you're like, it's a lot of like limelight without like, or it feels like quarterback's the position where you just have to sort of like earn the limelight.
0: Right.
3: You know, Mahomes very famously, like, did no commercials for 2 years. Like, he just, football, football, football. And I'm not saying you can't enjoy yourself. Plenty of players enjoy themselves. But they sort of stay out of the spotlight when they do so. And I just wonder if Dart is already embracing that lifestyle of a New York quarterback without actually having done enough to earn that lifestyle yet. And that is concerning with young, to me, with young quarterbacks, because we've seen it before where guys sort of believe they've made it. And the NFL is the best sport of humbling you. I mean, when I was a young player, I remember this vividly. I'm in my first year starting at right tackle. So it would have been year three in my career, okay? I'm starting at right tackle. We're playing Tampa Bay early in the season. And they had, like, no one over me. I was playing right tackle. Like, they had, like, an undrafted free agent, a seventh-round pick, and the guys all week were like, Schwartz, you have an easy game, man. I got to block this tough guy over here, and you have this undrafted free agent kid, blah, blah, blah, blah. It was my third game of the season. And I bought into it. I bought into it, guys. And he whooped my butt the entire game. I got I gave up three sacks, a holding, an offside. I whooped my butt. And you learn right then and there, like, every young player has this where it's just like, I haven't arrived yet, man. Like you just can't think about all those things until you've actually earned the right to, in my opinion, earn the right to start thinking about everything outside of your job, essentially. And I know people say, well, yeah, you should enjoy the life. I've had a good life. But I just sort of didn't earn the right to be like, I've arrived yet. So, I do wonder that with Dart. Like, I think that he's just been out and about a lot this offseason, and I don't know. I just don't get a great vibe from that situation.
0: That's interesting, right? Because it's funny. We spend a lot of time. I hear a million interviews, and it's like, hey, what was your welcome to the NFL moment?
3: Oh, yeah.
0: But what you're, and that's a real thing. And that's, I love all those stories, but what you're talking about is different and much more meaningful, where it's like, when did you actually arrive?
3: Yes.
0: Right? Like, when did you arrive and you're productive? You get it. Right. You're not only just, you know, doing your thing, but you're great for the team. Like that's a whole process of actually arriving and thriving in the NFL, not just playing well, but really being one of the, you know, like the upper echelon guys. And you're right. Jackson Dart hasn't arrived as far as that goes. And, he's a guy that he's a young guy and he's got to mature in a lot of ways. And the first part to me is, like, don't be a crash test dummy on the football field. That's the least that you can do is,
3: yes,
0: like, instead of trying to break your neck to pick up these 2 yards, like, fight for the next down. This is not the Super Bowl, man. This is week six. Just stay upright. And sometimes the competitiveness of a player is their worst trait, man. Like, if it doesn't serve you for good, it's a bad trait. And I think that he's got to work a lot of that out of his game.
2: Yeah, good points, guys. No, good points.
3: He does.
2: Yep. Go ahead, Jeff.
3: No, go ahead, Greg. Go ahead.
2: I would say, in being in New York under that New York spotlight, you know, especially in that position he's in, and I know that every time he's out or whatever, that they're throwing a camera or a microphone in his face. So, you know, and he's a kid. I know that everyone's kids in the NFL, but he's really he's still a kid. And
3: yeah.
2: And it's a highly pressured position to be in. There's a couple different markets. New York is definitely one of them. So you have to kind of feel for him a little bit too. I actually hope he has a good season, good career. I'm rooting for him.
0: Yeah. Yeah. And Malik Nabers, man, that's a big deal.
3: Is he going
0: to come back, be healthy? And he at least seems to be, he's not on the PUP list. So that's a nice little check mark right there, you know, a hurdle to jump over. So hopefully he'll be back and healthy. That was a freak injury, tearing his ACL. He's just on the sideline against the Chargers, jumps up for a pass. And it's like, that's the end of his season. It's like, really? That okay. But hopefully he's good to go because he is a playmaker, man.
3: He's only really good.
0: Only Beckham Jr. had more catches, you know, at this stage of Malik Nabers' career than Malik Nabers has had, like in the history of the NFL. So he's really off to a fantastic start. If he's back to his normal self, that's a big deal for Jackson Dart.
3: It is. And they have a good defensive line, as we know. Their offensive line, I think, is better than when they're healthy, right? It's better than their running back room. I don't love. I can't find its number for Cam Scadaboo. I cannot wait to take his under. If someone finds his number, just let me know. I can't wait to think this under rushing. I can't.
2: Because of the backflip he did on stage, or
3: not? No, I just
0: stylistically,
3: stylistically, he's just not.
0: Yeah,
3: he's just not a. He's those type of guys don't last as long. I mean, it just when they're just sort of mashing you straight ahead, just, they get hurt, man. Yeah. Like he, there's only one running back I've ever seen seek out contact who was like Adrian Peterson sought out contact, but he's a freak show. Mm-hmm. Most backs sort of avoid the contact as best they could because the more you get hit, the more you get hurt.
0: Absolutely. And think about some of the more physical guys like Jerome Bettis or Christian Okoye. And just size-wise, compared All-star. To Scat. Like, Scat is like a thick dude. He's not the bus.
3: No.
0: He's not the Nigerian nightmare, you the know? Bus. Like, those hits, man.
3: Oh, yeah. Jerome Bettis is great.
0: Oh, he's fantastic, man. I love the bus. I went bowling with the bus. Do you know
3: really?
0: That?
2: That's right.
0: Yeah. He went bowling with me and my dad. Yeah, I would always bug these players when I was growing up. I'd go to Notre Dame and.
3: You know, oh, yeah.
0: Yeah. So, yeah, he went with us. He was great. Very nice guy. I ran into him actually on the plane. I flew through Detroit. When I came back home, I took my mom to the Notre Dame USC game for her birthday last year. I ran into the bus. We were on the same flight. I was like, nice. Jerome, what's up, man? Like,
3: that's smart to choose a game you know Notre Dame's going to win. That's smart.
0: That's exactly what the thinking
2: was. He was cool, Brian. He was cool.
0: Oh, yeah. He was great. Yeah, he was always super nice, for sure. All right, we've got Bill Krakenberger, professional sports handicapper, Jeff Schwartz, 8-year NFL veteran. I'm Brian Noe. Be sure to subscribe to the Fox Sports Radio YouTube channel. 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
16: 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Good morning to you, Christian. Okay, first thing I'm curious about, when the betting menu goes from like the Cheesecake Factory extensive to whittled way down, do you start seeing a decent amount of like a noticeable difference in handle when it comes to baseball bets where you're like, all right, it's pretty obvious people are jonesing to bet on something. We're seeing a lot more baseball bets now. Can you tell that when it gets to a day like today?
18: Yeah, this is really where we're into our dog days of summer now. This is when we do see the uptick in MLB action, because now at this point there's no other game in town, and especially this weekend because with the WNBA All-Star break, just one game there, and that really just ends up being MLB, which is the only one on. So for the next month, at least few weeks until we start getting NFL preseason going, this is where our highest MLB handle will end up going.
19: Did you guys post WNBA All-Star MVP odds?
18: I believe we did, but I'll have to go back.
19: I'm very curious if anyone put money, because Jonquel Jones was 50-1. She was the longest shot. I'm curious if a single person or entity, like if you guys took a bath yesterday on WNBA All-Star game. Yeah, I mean, you had props and points up there. I know that. And there were a couple superstars that scored a lot, and Miles had a ton of assists. But like 50, the longest shot. I mean, how often does it happen in an All-Star game, the longest shot wins MVP?
18: No, pretty rare. And I did pull it up. We did list it, and I'm only seeing two bests. So it was not many bets on that, not expected. We had 40-1, but yeah, so, okay. A game like that, I guess, is your best bet for being able to hit like a 40-1 long shot on an MVP type award, but still pretty unlikely.
14: Hey, buddy, anything on the 76ers after, LeBron was announced to go to the Philadelphia? Have you guys take any odds on anything at all there that kind of surprised you, or were you ahead of that? Or, and also, how about personally? What do you think about that? is that something that you wanted for the Philly squad, or it didn't really bother you?
18: Yeah, personally, as a 76ers fan, I'm extremely cautiously optimistic. Obviously, it's an amazing fit. This should be great, but my pessimistic 76ers fan just knows that usually this means disaster is right around the corner anytime something good happens. So just hoping that it all works out. But yeah, from a betting perspective, it was nothing but 76ers bets, and actually something I'd say I've only maybe seen probably never, if not once, was about an hour and a half after he had signed, I had looked at the NBA futures, and we took only one bet that was not on the 76ers future. Somebody threw in a Wizards to win the finals bet somewhere in there, but legitimately every single bet was coming in was on the 76ers.
14: Wow.
18: At this point right now, they are far and away our biggest liability for the finals. They now have

0: over 4-1 times the money, the next highest bet team. Obviously, this market's still early, but yeah, they will more likely than not be our biggest liability going into the season and probably throughout the year. So it'll be interesting to see what happens. But yes, plenty and plenty of hype that we have seen.
1: Man, it'd be hilarious if that Wizards bet was parlayed with Jonquel Jones. You know, I'm selfishly hoping that's the case right there. Yeah,
0: would have been nice for that one.
1: Yeah, for sure. I'm always curious what you need at BetMGM, Christian, and I know you understand it, but for the people listening, Crack always says this. He wants to align himself with the bookmaker. If you think about the house always wins, well, Crack wants to be on your side. So I always ask what you guys need. With that in mind, baseball-wise, you have any great needs in the futures market? You know, if you could eliminate a couple of teams where you're really liable, who would it be? And also today, you have any big needs today?
0: Yeah, it's funny you mentioned the my thoughts were that when LeBron signed, my brain first went to, oh, well, which team's getting pushed out now because they're going to come in so far, and every book knows that they're just going to write all this action, so that it does leave opportunity at other spots. So I was thinking with that mindset, but from a baseball perspective, the Dodgers have been obviously far and away our most bet team from a futures perspective, but the fact that they've been such a short favorite has helped us to keep them off the liability books. Our book actually looks very good right now for baseball. We'll see how that holds. But the first team that we have for liability when you sort them is the Chicago White Sox. So, you know, they're pretty far down the list, 35-1 right now. So, you know, right now we're in a great spot with how our liability lies. And a lot of that just factors into, you know, how much action the Dodgers have gotten and at that price. You know, when we look day to day, you know, a lot of times it'll depend on pitching matchups or what's the big game. So, Sunday, we have a Sunday night baseball game where we have, the Yankees versus the Phillies. It's Christopher Sanchez on the mound for the Phillies. So, you know, they're a big favorite in that one. We'll probably be rooting for the Yankees in that one. A lot of it will depend on what comes out. But yeah, baseball day to day will depend on a lot on pitching matchups and kind of what's going on with that day. You know, if you have a lights out pitcher, you know, we'll tend to see a few more unders in that game. Or if, you know, if there's a by committee kind of pitching going, you know, we might see more overs. Always kind of depends.
2: There's been a lot of movement in the NL MVP markets because Otani's a little bit beat up right now and Pete Carl Armstrong's having an incredible season. Have you just seen a lot of action on PCA the last couple of weeks? It does feel like if Otani obviously is not healthy, PCA is gonna win this. He might win it anyways because he's having, you know, his WAR is the highest in baseball. He's doing stuff that hasn't been done since 1920. I love those tweets. Like Keith Mitchell, 1920, and PCA do the same thing on a day. I looked at Pete Mitchell was Kevin Mitchell, whatever. I forget who it was. He was born in 1890. We're comparing a PCA. Nonetheless, PCA MVP odds, what's the movement like on that?
0: Yeah, we have liability there, and it's such a interesting and difficult market to try to price up because we're trying to figure out what the writers are going to respect and what they're going to vote for. Kind of when you put it all out on paper, the guy who pitches and hits is always going to be extremely hard to beat because
2: correct.
0: You know, when you lay it out that way, you know, you always would think the votes will go that way. But at what point is fatigue going to set in of he's won MVP this many times? And, you know, is PCA's fantastic season going to be enough for the voters to say, OK, I'm done with voting for Otani this time? Because realistically, they could just vote for Otani every year for the next however many years. And it's probably a fair bet. So, yeah, we do have liability on PCA. It basically at this point it's down to a two-horse race, and it'll all kind of just depend on us trying to figure out what the voters will think.
3: So last week, I think Seamus was on with us and saying an ideal score for the World Cup would be 0-0, you know, heading into extra time, and that's exactly what happened. As usual, Bill Krakenberger correct with God protecting the bookmaker. So then I read that the World Cup volume was 10x of that of any of the best Super Bowl. How did MGM fare in that market? And I'm like I said, Seamus told us that 0-0 was great. How big of a World Cup was it for BetMGM?
0: Yeah, it was massive. It was one of the biggest events we've ever had. I have to separate it between kind of our European volume and our U.S. volume to kind of see if it did eclipse any of the Super Bowl ones, but it was massive. It was one of our best single game outcomes that we've ever had because of course, of it going to extra time and a very low-scoring game. But throughout this World Cup, you know, we kind of mentioned it a couple of weeks on here that it, the volume, the handle was fantastic. It seemed the popularity was there. You know, of course, being in a good time zone is always helpful. But yeah, this was, it really exceeded our expectations of kind of what we thought would come in. And ended up being a fantastic July just off the backs of that. So, yeah, really good outcomes in a lot of those games and especially in the final.
1: Well, hey, Christian, you crushed it as always, man. Always great catching up with you. Hope you have a great rest of the day, and we'll catch you soon.
0: Of course, guys, football's on the horizon. We're getting closer.
2: Oh, yeah.
1: There we go. Inching closer, man. Absolutely. There he is, Christian Cipollini, BetMGM Senior Trading Manager. All right, we go from Cipollini to Lowenkron. It's like Montana to Rice right there, you know? You got the latest here, Ilo.
4: By
1: what
4: the
1: do you
4: way,
1: have for us, buddy?
4: Thank you, yeah. Brian. I appreciate it. Did you guys see that video at the Lake Tahoe Celebrity Golf Tournament a couple weeks ago? Some troll was heckling Jerry Rice while he was taking his tee shot.
3: Yep.
4: And
3: yes.
4: Jerry Rice chased the guy down. It was awesome. I mean, the guy's, in his 60s, and he looks like he can still play, right?
1: Yeah. Well, I think this is like an ongoing thing because I think there were some hecklers at a like a pro-am before, and so this
3: he
1: might be.
3: Before.
1: And he did the same thing, so maybe this is just a continuation of the back and forth, Ilo, and it's just escalating there.
4: Love it. Could you imagine being some random troll and all of a sudden Jerry Rice is coming at you?
2: It's ridiculous.
4: Oh man. Hats off to Jerry Rice. Hey, we got some breaking Major League Baseball news. ESPN reporting a short time ago that Athletics all-star catcher Shay Lane Galeers has been diagnosed with a torn meniscus in his knee. He could miss the rest of the season. Now, the A's are in last place in the AL West, so this would take Lane Galeers off the trade market. This season, he has 23 home runs, 51 RBI, and defensively has thrown out 11 of the 35 would-be base stealers that have tried to challenge him. Meanwhile, on Saturday night, speaking of trades, the Boston Red Sox acquired infielder Curtis Meade from the Washington Nationals for rookie left-hander Connelly Early. Meade with 17 home runs in 87 games this season. The Red Sox have won 21 of their last 25 games. At the WNBA All-Star Game on Saturday night, Team Spoon prevailed over Team Coop 129-122. Jonquel Jones of the New York Liberty, the MVP, with 22 points, 13 rebounds, and 8 assists in 22 minutes. Finally, speaking of New York, I just discovered this a few moments ago, and it's absolutely hilarious and fascinating at the same time. So, also, guys, beginning to trend right now, a paparazzi video from a New York City night spot. Brooklyn Nets leading scorer, Michael Porter Jr., is at the entrance, only to be asked, is your name on the list? Meanwhile, seconds later, New York Knicks guard and NBA Finals MVP Jalen Brunson and his wife arrive at the same club and walk right in. Porter eventually entered the club, but it's another sign of the hierarchy of New York basketball. Back to you guys.
1: There you go. Good stuff. It is Fox Sports Radio's Countdown presented by BetMGM. You know, the Langoliers news made me think of you, Crack, when the A's come to Vegas. How often do you see yourself going out and seeing the A's in person, huh? Are you going to make it out there?
3: I went to one of the games when they were just here. They played the Brewers and the Rockies. I actually went to one of the games, and it was unbelievable what a great time it was and how the stadium was packed. And there's a lot of going to be a lot of support here for the A's, just like the Vegas Golden Knights. I'm think about this. If you're a baseball fan, and who amongst us isn't when they were kids, and if you're a Vegas fan, just think about it. You could put your, you know, Yankees. Imagine all the people that are going to be here from New York and the people that moved away from the Bronx and away from New York and away from, you know, the tri-state area. And as they got older and they were big fans, they moved to Florida. Now they're vacation time. They can come see their favorite team in Las Vegas and mix that in for three games and have a great vacation in Vegas. This is going to be, I think it's going to be one of the biggest things that ever happened to Vegas. I really do. During baseball season, I think we're going to have a lot of, you know, a lot of traffic here. And they're going to have a lot of people that are going to be really happy coming in to see their, you know, their team playing the A's. And hopefully the A's can get better. And that you know, we want a home team here. We don't want to be embarrassed. So we'll see what happens. But it's good things on the horizon.
1: Just a matter of time till you have everything, right? You're going to have baseball. You're going to have basketball at some point, right?
3: Yeah.
1: It's crazy. It seemed like nothing was going to be in Vegas for the
3: longest
1: time.
3: Imagine they all were there. All these leagues were anti-gambling, and they didn't want to talk about gambling, and you weren't there. You know, you had the commissioner of NFL saying less than 5% of people that watch the game, either in the stadium or on TV, bet on the game. And now, as soon as they get in bed with all the leagues, all the sports books are their main source of revenue. Now everything changed, and it's so accepted. It's so different than what it was, and it aggravates me on many levels, as you could hear my choice of words. It really does. But hey, as long as we can promote responsible gambling, that's my main thing. I'm almost on every show talking about responsible gambling, and that comes from a personal standpoint of, you know, I was a kid back there. I grew up back there, so I know what it is. I know what it is to grow up in a gambling area. So
1: there he is. There's Bill Krakenberger with us, professional sports handicapper. Jeff Schwartz, 8-year NFL veteran. I'm Brian Ngo. Coming up next, Prop It Up, the prop betting market. I've got a pick for you that you might think is ridiculous, but I think it's got a good chance of hitting today. So we'll compare notes coming up. It's Fox Sports Radio's Countdown, presented by BetMGM.
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12: LeBron said, I could average 10 points in the NBA for like a long time, like 50, 65 or something like that. That sounds ridiculous. But isn't Tom Brady like 50 now? Tom Brady could still play in the NFL. I don't have one doubt in my mind. And be it, I mean, honestly, I don't have a doubt in my mind. Tom Brady today could absolutely, especially if he had good protection. He's 48 years old. Sorry, Tom. Only 48. Tom's 48. Could play today, absolutely. He didn't retire because he couldn't play. I mean, 2 years after he left, you're like, it was like a legitimate discussion. Should some of these teams that lost a quarterback call Tom Brady? So, and like Aikman has talked about that before. Like, he got calls 2 years out of the league, and Troy had a lot of concussions and some physical stuff. Brady was healthy. And he's like, I just don't want the process anymore. So when LeBron says, I could score when I'm like 65, I think he probably could. Messi's 39 years old. Why couldn't he play at the next World Cup? You don't think when he's 43 years old, Messi couldn't score goals at the World Cup? He's not a physical beast. He's not a cardio monster. In soccer, they track distance travel. He's 44th at the World Cup. He's not moving around a lot. At this point, he's not as athletic as he was 6 years ago or 10 years ago. But his intuition is unbelievable, and his technical skill hasn't dipped. So this idea that it has to be, I mean, Cam Newton aged fast, Tom Brady aged well. I mean, Klay Thompson, who was a very layered player, a great defender.
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14: 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Caitlin Clark is still the biggest star in the league, and I realize that for on the floor about this, what I'm going to say is really unfair. Caitlin Clark's got to be spectacular for this to continue. If she comes into the league and is just one of the top players, okay, how long is that going to last until, okay, Caitlin Clark's been great, but now we're kind of into somebody else, right? They want Caitlin Clark to come, be spectacular. You discover the rest of the players that you start watching, whether it's Paige Bueckers or Asia Wilson, who's been the best player in the WNBA, you know, for the past decade. This is how the sport continues to rise. And again, I say it again, it's unfair to ask her to be spectacular, but she sort of has to be.
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1: Ah, yes, the prop betting market. 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You know what I mean? On a hot day. Crack, we start with you. What's something you like?
3: Well, with the WNBA and All-Star break, we'll have to pivot to the baseball here. And, yeah, you know, it's funny because I have been doing really good on WNBA props. Forgot about the baseball prop market. So let's go back right back to it here. Let's go with Angels pitcher Jose Soriano over 4.5 strikeouts, minus $1.45. He's been pitching a lot better last month, and he's up against the Giants team that has really struggled to make contact with right-hand pitchers. Soriano over 4.5 strikeouts, minus $1.45. All right.
2: I like two. Hideki today is minus 125 right now, but entered to finish in the top 10 of the 3M Open. He's been bogey-free two rounds in a row, 265s in a row. I've watched a ton of him because he's playing with Scotty, and I have Scotty to win. Scotty, by the way, is so funny. He's six back, okay? Six back today, which is a far way back, and he's still 12-1 to win.
1: Wow.
2: I mean, he's got to shoot 9-under, and everyone else has to shoot. The leader's minus 20. Like they just have so much respect for Scotty. But Hideki, minus 125 to be a top 10 finisher. I think he's one outside the top 10 right now. Tees off at 12:40 right here. So I like Hideki, top 25. And one WNBA wager, I took the Fever over 26.5 wins.
1: Okay.
2: They're 17-10 right now. They have 17 games left. I need 10-7 to finish out here. Now, they play the Lynx three times. They play the Dream. They got a couple Liberty games. Think about the Fever, though. You watch them, Brian. They can win every game or lose every game, but they're going to score 100 points. And I think they're playing much. They're playing a little bit better on defense, just a little bit. But think about when Boston, Clark, and Mitchell are healthy, all three of them together. You're getting 70 points from that trio. Like, you're just getting a lot of good basketball when they're all healthy together. So I like the Fever to just go 10-7 the last 17 games. Give me over 26.5. It's minus 110.
1: Okay. Yeah, they're playing much better before the break, right? The offense was fantastic. Defense, eh. But you're not asking for, you know, something crazy like 14-3 or something. Right. 10-7. Right? I get it. I'm going to go to baseball over here. Jacob Mizorowski, love the guy. Give me the Miz under 8.5 strikeouts today against the Rockies. I might think, what? But the Rockies, the bad news is the Rockies, they strike out a lot. They're bottom 10 in team strikeouts. They're 22nd in the league. But here's the deal with the Miz. They're managing his workload. His last outing, he only went 4 innings. He only threw 65 pitches his last outing against the Mets. So today, you think that they're going to tax the Miz against the Rockies? He might only go 4 or 5 innings today. So if he's going, let's say it's on the high side, he goes 5 innings. He's got to strike out 9 batters of the 15 guys he gets out. That's aggressive. He might not even get to 5 innings pitched. So I like under 8.5 for the Miz today. As electric as he is, they're managing his workload because his arm is speaking to him. So they're not going to tax him today against the Rockies. I like the under.
2: All right.
1: Yeah. There you go. I think we covered everything.
3: Prop
1: baseball
3: it up.
1: And WNBA. Just need football in the mix here. Not too long from now. We will. All right, coming up next, now that the major dust has settled, which team do you favor the most? That's coming up. We are Fox Sports. 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
21: Diego Pavia, he was waived by the Baltimore Ravens yesterday. He gone, and that was a short-lived time as a member of the Baltimore Ravens. 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
22: This actually may be a blessing. I know a lot of people see, you know, he gets cut, and now he at least gets to survey his options, see if there's anything out there for him. If there is, you know, go in, do the best you can, get some tape out there.
19: You got to be something all the way different.
22: He's different, man.
19: 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And it's all about discriminating. You see somebody, they got to pass the eye test.
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4: In Major League Baseball today, ESPN reported that Athletics All-Star catcher Shalane Galeers has been diagnosed with a torn meniscus in his knee and could miss the rest of the season. The A's 9 games out in the AL West, but this would take Lane Galeers off the trade market. This season, he's got 23 home runs, 51 RBI. On Saturday night, the Boston Red Sox acquired infielder Curtis Meade from the Washington Nationals for rookie left-hander Connelly Early. Meade with 17 home runs in 87 games this season. The Red Sox have won 21 of their last 25. On the field on Saturday night, the Texas Rangers defeated the Seattle Mariners 7-1. Nathan Eovaldi struck out 8 in 7 innings for the win. The Rangers lead the American League West now by 2 games over the Houston Astros and by 2.5 games over the Mariners. I'm Isaac Lohenkron.
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1: Oh, what is going on? Welcome in. Hope your Sunday is going swimmingly. We got ball on the brain in the not-too-distant future. First, though, we're starting with hoops. Biggest news in the sports world, LeBron James makes his last decision, as he put it. Opting to go to play for the Philadelphia 76ers. So we spin it forward now that we know that the major dust has settled and LeBron has picked his new team. Who do you like? If you look at the Eastern Conference, you know, pecking order of odds, who are you betting on first? Are you betting on Philly, the Knicks, anybody else? I could go down the list with the odds here, but anything stand out to you, Jeff? And if you need me to throw some odds your way, I'll do it. Just rely on me. I'm your phone-a-friend, if you will.
2: I mean, look, I have it up right here. Look, I mean, you can't bet the Sixers today. Like, but if you're asking me who I think the best team in the East is, it's the Sixers. They have the best talent. They have the best team. They have the best combination of old heads, like older players, right? LeBron, Embiid. Jaylen Brown's won a finals MVP. Like, legitimately a good basketball player. And they have Maxey and they have Edgecombe. Like, it's a really good starting five. It's better than Knicks starting five. Better than Celtics starting five. Pistons wrapped over you and put up their Cavs. It's the best starting five in the East. Doesn't mean they're going to win the East, but that very clearly is the team. Now, look, for NBA Finals winner, I told you this earlier. So they moved the Sixers up a little bit, but the Thunder and Spurs are both almost 2.5 to 1, right? Just a tick above it. Sixers are 8 to 1, and Knicks are 9 to 1. They're basically telling you it's a Western Conference champion is going to win the championship. I mean, the Sixers is still a good price, 8 to 1, compared to the Thunder and the Spurs. If you have to make an NBA wager, of course, you don't have to do this now. But it would be Sixers or probably Spurs if you're picking an NBA champion. But in the East, crack, who's better than the Sixers right now? Not the Knicks.
3: I don't know. I may have to say the Knicks just a hair. I mean, I think that you guys are so anti-New York. I don't know.
2: Yeah. Oh, don't start this. Brian is.
3: Brian,
2: I am not.
3: Brian, I think Brian is so much that he'd rather have be anti-Knicks than keep his job at Fox Sports Radio. Like, constantly going crazy on our group chat with
1: the
3: bosses.
1: The only thing I go crazy about is Russ being an absolute homer. My Lord, is he a homer for the Knicks.
2: He's a Knicks fan.
1: Yeah.
3: He goes to the, I mean, he went to all the championship games, right? Or whether
2: he
3: it was
2: went
3: in
2: to,
3: New York.
2: At least he went to the championship game for sure in San Antonio. He was there for that.
3: Well, the New York Knicks have that winning playoff experience and swagger now. It can easily win them another conference championship. But you do have to put the healthy Sixers in the mix there, especially with the addition of Brown and LeBron. And they also got rid of the dead weight with Paul George. So the Celtics are now kind of a wild card without Brown. We'll see how far Tatum can carry them. Also, don't forget the Eastern champs from 2 years ago, the Indiana Pacers. Yeah. They also get Halliburton back this season. So, obviously, two top teams to win it all. Still, Thunder and Spurs, as Jeff said. Thunder, the best team all season until Williams got hurt. And the Spurs, are young and just keep getting better and better. So, we'll see what happens throughout the year. I think there's so much money coming in on the 76ers. Just like Christian said, they wrote so many bets after the LeBron trade. They're four times more at risk with Philadelphia getting there than any other team, which means you might be able to find some low-hanging fruit on some other teams. Not so much now, but maybe towards the next few months roll around to take a look at that futures market at BetMGM, and they may be forced to have some low hanging fruit because they can't just have one way action on something. So that was a good conversation we had with him.
1: Yeah, it's that's the team that I would pinpoint, crack, for the Pacers to be eighth in the pecking order betting wise in the East. They're eighth in the East, and it's just like 15 to 1 to win the East. The last time we saw them at full strength, they're in the NBA Finals. And I think that Achilles injuries are the new school ACL injury. Remember when ACL injuries in the distant past was like, oh gosh, torn ACL. It doesn't mean the same as it once did.
3: Yeah.
1: And I think that's what it is for the NBA. It's like, oh, Achilles. You saw KD come back and he's been fine. You saw Jason Tatum come back way quicker than anybody thought he would. And he played at a high level. So I don't think that an Achilles injury is like the death sentence career-wise that it was once thought to be.
2: No, and Halliburton, remember, he sat out all the year. Like, they were smart about it, right? They let him sit out all year. They weren't going to win. Obviously, that trade backfired where they ended up not getting a draft pick.
1: Imagine the Pacers with, like, a top five pick and Zubats, but it didn't work out that way. Yeah, that would have been huge.
2: That happens with trades. You take a shot, it just didn't work out. They're right there. But, look, I think that the hard part about these wagers, right, is, like, you have to weigh – who's the most talented team versus like who might play the best, right? Like the Knicks, they are probably going to use this in their championship video next season. When I'm like, I just don't believe in the Knicks. I just, they're not as talented as other teams. I mean, it's not why you win or lose a championship at times, but when you're just looking right now, we tend to just take the best team on paper. And that's why no one picked the Knicks last year, because they just weren't that. But then you take into consideration, like, the heart of the champion, right? Like how Brunson played it. You can't measure that right now. We don't know which player might be that guy. We know Haliburton can do it, right? We know that Brunson can do it. But it's still hard for me sometimes to end up picking some of those teams, because I just lean toward what we know now. And a lot of the teams I pick to win these type of things tend to be the most talented ones. And maybe it's my default. Maybe it's not great I do that. But that's just the way I look at a lot of these sports. And the Sixers are the most talented team right now.
3: You know, I travel to New York quite often throughout the NFL season. And even in the past, I really did. But now that New Jersey has closed some of the retail operations of the books in Atlantic City, I don't go as much to Atlantic City. But I did go to New York. And I'll tell you, it just seems like there's so many more Knicks jerseys and Knicks shirts and gear and hats. It's amazing what the merch, you know, you think merch, big deal, merch. It's amazing the revenue that could be gained just in merchandise. I can imagine what's going to happen in Philadelphia with LeBron merchandise. Geez. It's going to be out of control over there, I would think. It's a big moneymaker for the franchises, and you don't really think of it as shirts and hats. How much can you make? No, it's a giant moneymaker. So I was just thinking about that also in the mix.
2: I'll start going there again in probably a month, every week. And I'm sure I'm going
3: to
2: see.
3: I expect to see you in a Brunson jersey on the show.
2: Brunson jersey?
1: getting into the club, no question.
2: He did marry a nice Jewish woman. So, I mean, I feel
3: he did.
2: It feels like I should be a big Brunson guy. So, I mean, look, how do you not like Brunson, right? Like, just the way
1: he's
2: plays.
1: He's so likable, man.
2: When you talk about just like sports.
1: Yeah.
2: The ideal image of what you see a sportsman, right? Like that's Brunson, right? Like undersized, sort of counted out in his career.
1: Yeah. Even gets everything out of his ability. Absolutely everything out
2: when,
1: of what
2: like,
1: he has.
2: When like he's even playing well, people are like, I don't know about this guy. And then just goes out and has the game of his life in the Knicks' biggest game in their program history.
1: And then he's mature enough not to shove it in our face. He's like, my play does the talking. I really respect that about the guy. How can you not love Jalen Brunson, man?
2: I did see the video now of the interaction at the club, and it was very funny. He's like, they just let Brunson right. Of course, he has the keys to the city, man. Do whatever he wants. He has a table at Rayos. Do whatever he wants. It's his town now.
1: That's the thing with the Knicks, man. I take nothing away from their path to a championship. But if you look at their path and compare it to what their next path might be like, it's a lot different. Think about what the East has now. You've got Giannis with Miami, right? Yeah. Giannis in Milwaukee was a nothing burger. Now that he's in Miami with Bam, that's at least a higher hurdle to jump over for the Knicks if that's who they're matched up against in a playoff series.
2: Yes.
1: LeBron's with the Sixers. Like, that's a big deal, too. So if you look at the Knicks' path, no Haliburton. Tatum was off a major injury, and he came back, but, you know, he was out for the most important, you know, game 7 in the first round. So you didn't have Haliburton. You didn't have a full-strength Tatum. Look at the Knicks' path. It was the Hawks, the Sixers with Embiid on fumes and banged up, and the Cavs. And then they got a completely inexperienced Spurs team in the finals. So again, I take nothing away from what they were able to accomplish. It's amazing. But that path is way tougher as the defending champs, what the East has right now. I just thought it was the perfect storm, and credit to them, they took full advantage last season. But think about this too. We always talk about, is this sustainable or not? And regression to the mean, all those things. The Knicks set the all-time NBA record with the highest point differential during the 26, you know, championship run, +283. They outscored their opponents by 283 points collectively. That surpassed the 2017 Warriors, who were at +230. Think about that. The Warriors with KD, +230. The Knicks last season, +283. That's unsustainable. It's the definition of unsustainable. So going to be really interesting to see what the Knicks do come playoff time. It's going to be a lot of fun, but I just don't have these huge expectations for them to defend or even get back to the finals. It's going to be a much tougher path for them.
2: It is going to be harder for them. And look, I mean, some of those numbers are skewed because the Cavs like gave up, right? Like they just were able to pour it on in these elimination games. But it still goes to show you though that they wasn't a fluke, right? It wasn't a fluke they won. They were legitimately a good basketball team. And look, you mentioned, Brian, all the teams, the Sixers are better now. The Pacers are going to be healthy. You have to take advantage of your opportunity in sports. We've talked a lot this offseason on the internet about the quarterback rankings, right? And how Josh Allen was one and Patrick Mahomes was two. And it's like, you know, a lot of people are like, well, Mahomes has won these Super Bowls and is the Buffalo Bills window closed? They had a chance last season to win without Mahomes being healthy and didn't do it. The Knicks capitalized on the moment. Yep. And other teams in other sports haven't. And that's a big part of winning championships is do you capitalize on that, you know, in the back to the World Cup too, like, you know, Argentina was like the Chiefs. Like they just sort of capitalized on every moment. And then even in the game, they got Spain outplayed them so thoroughly. And Argentina did not have a shot for 100 minutes of that game.
3: It's like 18-0. They were thoroughly outplayed. 20-0, right? Yeah.
2: And still almost had a chance to win.
3: Yes.
2: You just stick around. You just stick around. And Spain, I mean, they outplayed them. I actually ended up getting Spain about 70 minutes in, like, to win in extra time, like 3-1. It was awesome. It was a great hit. It was a great way to end the World Cup that way. But, like, they just, there's a quality to playing that way, the taking your opportunity. And the Knicks did it. They did it. Yeah. You have to give them a ton of credit for taking the opportunity they had in winning a championship.
1: I do. You know what's funny is I thought the same way about, you know, that Argentina-Spain game where Argentina had maybe one great opportunity and the guy just sailed it over the net. And it's like, well, that was your one shot and you missed it. I think about that with the Knicks. That might have been their one shot to make good and win it all. And they hit it. They didn't sail the net. It was a goal right in the back of the net. But I don't know that they're going to get another one.
3: As a big underdog, by the way. Yeah.
1: Yeah. Yeah.
3: I mean, they played the underdog role, you know, throughout the playoffs, it seemed like, too.
1: Absolutely. Like, and you can't play that anymore. You're the defending champs, you know, crack.
3: Yeah.
1: So you're the hunted now. And that changes things, too. The other thing with the Pacers, you know, the trade didn't work out in terms of double dipping, if you will, getting Zubats and also a top pick. But you got Ivica Zubats, who's a good center. You know, like the Pacers, I just can't believe they're eighth in the pecking order. That's insane to me. Unless you think that Tyrese Halliburton is going to be half of what he once was, that's the only way this really makes sense. Do you think that if Halliburton never got hurt, and this is a year removed, that they're eighth in the pecking order in the East? There's no way.
2: No way.
1: So I just don't agree with those odds at all.
2: Brian, I think on the NBA quickly. So how much do you put in a summer league? Like Caleb Wilson was just incredible. Like he's now 4-1 to win Rookie of the Year. Like how much do you put into Boozer was exactly what we thought he'd be, like just a double-double guy every game. But Wilson was incredible. He's going to be on not a great team, so he'll probably put up a bunch of numbers because he'll be able to play all the time. How much do you put in a summer league when it comes to some of these futures, when you know, NBA Rookie of the Year?
1: Yeah, a little bit. I mean, not a ton, but a little bit. And you're right, Caleb Wilson looked fantastic. It's just, man, my poor Bulls are going to lose so many games, man. You know, like I don't know if they're going to win enough and be, you know, featured enough for him to win that award, but he looks like the real deal. It's crazy, his first summer league game, he hit 7 3-pointers, and that's the same amount he hit in his whole North Carolina career. That's the thing, like, we'll see NFL preseason very soon, and there are a lot of times where you're like, yeah, what does this really mean? It's twos going up against twos. There are certain plays where you're like, that's going to translate. That is right there. That run by the running, that's going to translate when it's ones versus ones. I looked at Caleb Wilson. It's like hitting threes, that's going to translate. So he's got range. He's got a lot in his bag. So I'm excited for him. So yeah, a little bit, but not a ton, Jeff, to answer your question. Yeah,
3: and we had some unbelievable summer league closing line value, and Jeff Schwartz totally joned it and jinxed it away. 3, 4, 5 points closing value. On so many games, and we actually lost a unit summer league compared to the previous years.
2: When did I jinx it?
3: Well, because you just, you know, the closing line value, you destroyed it.
2: Oh, that's my correct. That is my fault.
3: So we actually are having a team meeting tomorrow morning to see if you're allowed to get any of the preseason football this year.
2: That is definitely my fault on the closing line value. I just, you know, getting 3 points closing line value. I'll tell you what, though. There was one game I would have quit gambling. Just would have been done. Crack had the Magic, I think, laying 6.5.
3: Right.
2: And they're up 28 points in the third quarter.
3: Oh, my God.
2: Yes. And it got down to four. Oh. Four-point lead. And they won by 7.
3: What did we lay on the game? Oh. Hold on a minute.
2: And
3: I think we laid 5.5, Jeff.
2: Wow. 5.5. Yeah, it closed 6.5 or 7.
3: It went up to like 8 for a hair. And I think it landed. Did it land 6 or 7? It landed 6 or 7. But we were kind of laughing that they were up 28.
2: Yeah.
3: And we were saying, how can we lose this? And almost lost it.
2: Wow. I put it on just because I wanted to see. They were up 13 with 2 minutes left. Ugh. And they allowed, it was turnover, dunk, turnover, dunk, turnover, 3. And it became 7 points. And you're like, this is not happening to us right now. And we got home though. Oh boy, it was bad.
1: And it got down to 4 at the end?
2: Got to 4 and then it got back to 10.
1: Oh,
2: with
1: 8
2: seconds left, they're up 10, Brian, okay? The Magic are. They fouled the team they were playing going for a layup. So the guy made a foul shot, missed a foul shot, rebound, layup. So now they're up 7 with about 4 seconds left. They inbound the ball. The defense gets a hand on the pass. Luckily, the Magic guy caught it. Eventually, just threw it up in the air. The game ended. They won by 7. So I can't wait for the NFL preseason to get here. And we get like 7 points of closing line value. And we're down to like a third kicker trying a field goal
3: at the
2: end of the game to try to get us home. My wife said, why are you watching this game? I'm watching because let's go to sleep now. No, I have to make sure the Raiders cover this game, okay? Please, hon.
1: Yeah.
2: Let me do this. I can't wait to start sweating out some football with you guys.
1: It's the absolute best, man. It really is. If you're not interested in preseason games, just bet on preseason games. You will be interested, right?
3: Like, that's the way crazy, it goes. Though. The public says, are you guys crazy? You're betting preseason? They just don't realize what we're doing. They don't realize that the amount of value we get on the information that I have. It's just been great. So
2: that's what it is. It's all about knowing who's playing and who cares. And I've said this.
1: There are
2: preseason trends that make sense, guys. I mean, crack is a different way to look at it sometimes. But defensive coaches have a better record against the spread in the preseason than offensive coaches because defensive coaches, I played on both sides of the ball. Defensive coaches, every rep is like a physical, like we're gonna try to win. And offensive guys are like, I just kind of want to get work in. Like, I just want to get this stuff in. I don't care if we win or lose. We're working on this specific. It really is a difference.
1: It's like guys going to the gym. You know, guys, I'm working out. I'm going for another. I'm just trying to get a little sweat in.
2: That's why defensive coaches tend to do better in the preseason. Like there's a lot of trends with this. And so, it's just worth making a note as you head into the preseason. It's not, you don't blindly do this, like wager that way, but defensive coaches, they care a lot more, man. They really do in these games.
1: No doubt. All right. We've got Bill Krakenberger, professional sports handicapper, Jeff Schwartz, 8-year NFL veteran. I'm Brian Noe. 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All right, coming up next, I know I can interest Jeff and Crack in a running back under, but can I get them to buy into a running back over for this upcoming season? We'll see. 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
4: Cecil Fielder was instrumental in the 96 Yankees run, yeah.
31: Came through big. Imagine you just get Cecil Fielder on an already stacked team, and he still had game left. That's why it was great.
4: As a Mets fan, I always think that, arguably, Yoenis Cespedes. The impact Cespedes made when the Mets picked him up, that was big.
31: That dude was electric.
4: Cespedes, and, you know, there were moments where, like, he looked like the best baseball player in the league. 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It's sort of a sad time because it's almost like who wants to be a seller when other teams are buyers, right? Like, instead of the narrative to anything, it's like the other side of things, right? It's like, imagine you're the guy that gets a raise.
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0: 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Now, I know, Jeff, I know you, Crack, you love the season running back unders, right, with the yardage and all that. So I don't think I have to twist your arm too much, but can I talk you into a Christian McCaffrey under, the stud Niners running back? It's at 950 and a half. It's under 1,000 yards rushing, but it's the injury bug, right? If you look at Christian McCaffrey, he's played more than 11 games just three times in the past eight seasons. Think about that. He's missed at least six games in five of the last eight seasons. That's a lot of times, a lot of time missed. He missed 13 games two seasons ago. Last season, he was fantastic, healthy, very productive. He had a career high 413 touches last season. That's a lot of wear and tear. He turned 30 in June. I like under 950 and a half at BetMGM. What do you guys think about that?
1: Yeah, I think that it's a low number too, right? Like you would think like it'd be a much higher number, but I think they're all in agreement with sort of us. Like the wear and tear on his body, man. He's got the, you know, every year you hear like, oh, the calves, man, double calf, like inflammation and soreness. You're like, oh, geez. Like, you're like, that's not great.
0: Right.
1: So I would lean toward, how about, by the way, Niners related, Kyle Shanahan, their head coach, seemed to have, he's fine, but like a pretty bad automobile crash like 14 days ago. I'm not saying that we have to learn about everyone's private life,
0: right?
1: But this is the head coach of a National Football League team who broke ribs, had a concussion, like not a minor, like just, oh, we walk away, like a legitimately, like he's going to be, like not be able to go to training camp and participate fully. How's this not a bigger story? And how did no one know about this? It seems like it kind of odd that no one knew about it. I put it like that. I'm surprised.
0: 40 stitches, I think. So, yeah. Limited in training camp, Kyle Shanahan. So, yeah, it's surprising it wasn't a news story.
1: And I think the guy taking it over was the Dolphins offensive line coach, former offensive line coach, who got busted using some white substances in the past, which is kind of interesting that that's the guy who's in charge now. But nonetheless, I go under for McCaffrey. I just thought the story of Shanahan getting in a bad accident would have made some more headlines than it did.
2: You know, I'm always looking at unders on these. You guys know me because one little injury or on one game or just the rest because of maybe they're in good positions and whatever. It's really hard for these guys to hit their numbers a lot. But that being said, when I was in the Poconos recently, I was at a casino. And I said, you know what? Let me just look at all these. This is a standalone casino. They had odds on lots of season wins. Season wins also. I think I found the Steelers. They're 8.5 flat when I know the market was like 8.5 under or 30 or so. But I looked at some players' yards, and I seen Brock Bowers had over 874.5 receiving yards, and put that against our projected number. And believe it or not, that was actually an over bet for us. So I didn't even tell you guys in the chat because it was just really because of that one casino, Bowers over on his receiving yards, and also went with Pierce under on receiving yards when I was at that place under 949.5. But it was just based on that particular casino. But just thinking of that, and I'll just tell you, the books have pretty much adjusted most of the lines, and now dare you just to bet the overs. You used to be able to just blindly play the unders. But I want to tell you, there'll probably be more overs in my repertoire this season because of the adjustments that have happened.
1: So far
2: the books
1: down,
2: know
1: right?
2: that lots of people bet under, you know. So, and by the way, Jeff and Brian are hearing these two that I bet in the Poconos for the first time because it was just that casino, like, other casinos had them at 100 yard difference. One was 75 yards, and one was 100 yard difference was the best line I seen. So, I actually did bet an over there on Bowers, his receiving yards. So

0: That's kind of interesting. You know, maybe I think not that we're adapting, just that the market is adapting. So now we have to look at, but you know, both ways on them. As you guys could see by the prop list I give you guys in the chat throughout the season, we're betting more overs than ever. Mm-hmm. We were literally 75-80% unders. And now it's like 60% under. So it's you know, we have changed. We have adapted a little bit.
1: Here's another one. Another one. I don't know if I can talk you into this because especially you, Jeff, you love taking these running back unders.
2: And yeah, but it's hard. Crack made a good point, man. It's the running back in a little bit of a renaissance. It's tougher.
1: How about
0: they're daring you. Yep.
1: How about Chargers running back Omarion Hampton? Now, his number is just slightly under Christian McCaffrey's. Amarian Hampton is at 925.5. Now, the drawback is he got hurt last year, which, you know, maybe you're worried he's injury prone, that type of thing. Not a lot of wear and tear last season, but he missed 8 games with a broken ankle. But the argument for him is he gets his offensive tackles back, right? He gets Joe Ault, Rashawn Slater. They got Tyler Biadasz at center. You drafted a guy, Jake Slaughter, in the second round. You've got Mike McDaniel coming over there, and Mike McDaniel loves him, the running game. They're going to try to take pressure off of Justin Herbert. Think about what McDaniel was able to do with Devon Achane over there with the Dolphins. And I think that Amarian Hampton is a great candidate to have a breakout season.
2: Yeah.
1: Over 925.5 is something I like. I don't know if I can talk you guys into that. What do you think about it?
2: The argument is twofold. What you said, the tackles are back, and the run game is going to be so well designed with Mike McDaniel. There's a Mike McDonald, there's a Josh McDaniels, and a Mike McDaniel in the NFL right now. Yeah. It's can be a mouthful. Mike McDaniel is coaching the offense, and I think that they're going to have a very unique run game. Like, I think this is, if he stays healthy. That's the thing about this. It's a lot coming to health, right? I think if he's healthy, the over is certainly worth a look at right now. You know, they're going to design a good run game. They're going to play the Raiders twice, who are defensively aren't great right now. The Chiefs, who knows what they're going to be defensively early this season, as well. So, I do like that. Can I give you my favorite over since Crack talked about a receiving over? My favorite this year. I found it right now on BetMGM. Colston Loveland is at 775.5, the Bears tight end. Mm-hmm. He's going to have 1,100 yards receiving this season.
1: Wow.
2: We saw what he did last season as a rookie in this offense. Ben Johnson's going to have him. He's going to have every which way for this guy to get yards. He had 713 yards last season on 58 receptions. He year two of this offense, man, I'm telling you, these tight ends, they get so many yards. They're unguardable. How do you guard a tight end in the NFL?
1: And that's the crazy thing, Jeff. He did nothing in the beginning of the season.
2: Yes.
1: It just showed you how much he was featured. So I hear you. I hear you.
2: I like that over a lot. 77.
0: Those numbers are set. Like, if you look at that number that Jeff's talking about on Loveland, and then Brian, even the one, the guy you said on the Chargers, if you look at these numbers, if they're healthy, and play every game. I don't ever use the word lock, but they're that's likely to. You're a favorite, obviously. Mm-hmm. What season long bettors that are pros depend on are unfortunately are injuries and missed games and missed reps. So, but yeah, these numbers are set so differently than they were years past when we just made a ton of money, just almost blanketing unders on because. The books know people aren't. It's not fun to bet unders. It's fun to bet over and root for your favorite team, your favorite guy, and it's much much different this year. I haven't got to actually tell you guys that in the chat after talking to my guys when I was out in Pennsylvania. We had some pretty long conversation, and this year, like you guys said though, you're picking two different players with Hampton and Loveland that are. Both guys looks like it's almost if you just divide it amongst the games they play, it's like, oh, of course they're going to do that. But that's depending on if they play, you know, every game.
1: Got to be healthy.
2: Loveland would need to have
0: Yeah, what's that?
2: 45, oh, 46 God, yards a game.
1: Yards. Yeah. Yeah.
2: 46 yards a game
1: if he's
2: over
1: healthy,
2: 17 games.
1: He's cruising. Yeah, if he's healthy, he's cruising. I think Luther Burden could take a big step forward in that Bears
2: Agreed.
1: Offense also. He's yeah. a running back with the ball in his hands. Man, he is special with the ball in his hands. I know Ben Johnson's going to try to get the ball in his hands a lot, too. Are we going to get the ball in Isaac Lowenkron's hands right now?
0: There you go.
1: You know, if his rushing total was at 7,000 and a half, we'd take the over. Just blind bet it. What's going on, Ilo?
3: Why, thank you. And by the way, I'm glad I'm not the only one who has been tormented by the Mike McDonald, Mike McDaniel,
1: Josh McDaniels
3: yeah. triumvirate.
1: Yeah.
3: It will be the death
1: Randall
3: of
1: McDaniel. Remember him? Old school.
3: Yeah. No.
2: Weirdest stance of all time, by the way.
1: Oh.
2: Random
1: yeah,
2: McDaniel
1: very,
2: stance.
1: Very wide, weird.
2: With the leg like yeah. on the ground.
1: Cockeyed. Yeah, yeah, sure.
3: So we got Randall McDaniel, Pro Football Hall of Famer, 61 years old. So I assume it's just a matter of time before he becomes an NFL coach in some respect. Then we'll have McDonald, McDaniel, McDaniels, and McDaniel. Oh, man. Well, we have some actually developing news today, fresh news in Major League Baseball. ESPN reported that Athletics All-Star catcher Shane Langeliers has been diagnosed with a torn meniscus in his knee and could miss the rest of the season. The A's presently 9 games out in the AL West, but this would take Langeliers off the trade market. This season, he has 23 home runs and 51 RBI. He sustained the injury while base running. On Saturday night, the Boston Red Sox acquired infielder Curtis Meade from the Washington Nationals for rookie left-hander Connelly Early. Meade with 17 home runs in 87 games this season. The Red Sox have won 21 of their last 25. On the field on Saturday night, the Texas Rangers defeated the Seattle Mariners 7-1. So Texas leads the AL West by 2 over the Houston Astros and by 2.5 over the Mariners. The Los Angeles Dodgers improved their Major League Baseball best record to 67-38 with a 4-3 victory over the Mets at City Field. In the WNBA All-Star Game on Saturday night, Team Spoon defeated Team Coop 129-122. The MVP, Jonquel Jones from the New York Liberty, 22 points, 13 rebounds, 8 assists in 22 minutes. Guys, all yours.
1: Thank you, Ilo. It is Fox Sports Radio's Countdown presented by BetMGM. I owe you some amazing audio. So we'll go fast. This audio cut's about a minute long, but it is top shelf. So it's John Gruden talking to Giants quarterback Jackson Dart. This was on Barstool Sports before Dart was drafted, right? And it's just like, what are you doing? Like, don't take all this punishment. The reason we were talking about Jackson Dart earlier, we were talking about the new head coach, John Harbaugh, like, this is the New York Giants! It's the New York Giants! And then it evolved into Jackson Dart talk. But Jackson Dart has to be smarter about avoiding punishment. Listen to what Gruden says to Dart. This is fantastic.
4: I want you.
1: Oh, geez. I got to plug in real fast. My bad. There's the one step I forgot. I'm editing audio on the fly, and you got to plug in, right? You got to plug in, so let me do that real fast.
2: You talk while you plug in, we started the show today. The golf has been on. I just wanted to feel alive a little bit. I took this one golfer, Muzzy Donahue, okay. at like 195-1 to finish top 20, and he's one outside the top 20 right now with 2 holes left. I bet $25 on it. I would win a lot of money. So as we're talking right now, if you're rooting for someone, Muzzy Donahue, I need 2 more birdies. That's all
1: Let's
2: I need.
1: Go Muzzy,
2: Let's go.
1: Come on, 2 more birdies. Not that much to ask. All right, Muzzy. Sorry, 1,000 apologies. Good job by you, Jeff, filibustering. That was very nice. Here's Jackson Dart talking to John Gruden. Top shelf stuff.
5: I want you to change your playing style.
6: Yes, sir.
5: I think it's reckless. I think it's careless, and I think it's dangerous. You're the only guy that can't play with a sore right shoulder.
6: Mm-hmm.
5: And we can't play without you. You've come out of some games now.
6: Right.
5: You had your ass knocked off and you sucked it up and went back in the game. But talk to me about some of these hits. Why won't you go out of bounds? Why won't you go down?
6: Yeah.
5: That's crazy, man. It's crazy. And you're going to be in that concussion protocol tent. And I'm going to be holding the game plan going, where the hell is Dart at? You know what I mean? I mean, you did it at USC. You haven't changed. Why haven't you changed?
6: Yeah, it's definitely something that when I watch back and in those moments, you know, I definitely are like, all right, like, that's not smart. It's not a smart hit to take. So that's definitely something I'm going to, you know, get better at. But, you know, in my mind, you know, I'm always trying to be +2 and,
5: plus what?
6: +2.
5: What's that?
6: anytime you, you know, get hit with contact, I want to fall 2 yards forward.
5: Yeah, well, that's all great, but not anymore.
1: That stops now.
2: What a clip.
1: Yeah.
2: I can't believe he said that out loud.
0: Great clip.
2: Plus two.
1: You can tell. Dart's like, yeah, you know, I need to. But he's like, but I always want to be plus two. It's like it's not sinking in. He still wants to be plus two. It's just so
2: plus
1: hard to break that out of some guys.
2: It's 6 feet. That's a long distance.
1: Yeah. Right. Yeah.
2: I'm 6'6". That's wow. 2 yards is a lot. That's a lot to say. I want to go through contact as a quarterback for two more yards.
1: That's right.
0: Right.
1: Yeah.
2: By the way, he got 6 concussion checks last season.
0: Wow.
1: That's what I'm saying, Jeff. It's got to change. Got to change, or there are going to be more. He's going to be in the blue tent more. So we'll see if he can change that, but he's a work in progress, no doubt. All right, we've got Bill Krakenberger, professional sports handicapper, Jeff Schwartz, 8-year NFL veteran. I'm Brian Ngo. Coming up next, some picks for you. Try to get you some winners before we get out the door. We'll compare notes next. It is Fox Sports Radio's Countdown, presented by BetMGM.
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11: Jaylen Brown and LeBron James for Paul George.
12: Yes.
11: All because he didn't want to part with Hugo Gonzalez.
12: Forgot about him.
11: We had expectations for Hugo Gonzalez.
12: Yes.
11: Before this.
12: Yes.
11: Now that one of the casualties in all this is LeBron James going to the Philadelphia 76ers and making the Sixers probably co-favorites with the Knicks to make it to the NBA Finals. Hugo Gonzalez, before he had to be Bob Cousy, now you got to be 10 times the player Bob Cousy is to make all this work.
12: The other big winner is Bob Myers today. I mean,
5: let's stay with Boston here for a second.
12: Please, yes.
5: That has to be, like, this has to be one of the biggest, I would say, slip-ups in front office history,
12: it's
5: right?
12: It's crazy what Brad Stevens did. It
5: because
12: really is.
5: How do you not convince Giannis that Boston's the best spot for you when you have everything that's in front of you, right? Everything from the last several years, you have the championship, all you have to do is tell Giannis, hey, as long as you're better than Jaylen Brown in your mind, we're going to win a championship, and they mess that up.
12: By the way, it might get him LeBron.
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5: If you're LeBron James and you get to give potentially a fourth city an NBA championship, and it happens to be this one that has the, you know, that's what Steph Curry did for San Francisco, for the Bay Area.
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0: 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All right, props to the crew, our producer today, Mr. Mike Gonzalez.
1: How is it that we are getting more flag football coverage on certain networks rather than rookie training camp coverage? I don't know.
0: Wow, interesting. Deep thoughts. I like that. Our technical producer extraordinaire, Mr. Chris Perfett.
2: It is with very much sadness we have to say goodbye to LaWatch 2026. But we have now entered Le Process.
0: Oh, man.
2: Trust Le Process.
0: Le Process. Okay. Crushing the updates and crushing life, that is Mr. Isaac Lowenfron.
3: I say McDonald, you say McDaniel. Let's call the whole thing off.
0: Nicely done, as always. And shout out to our guy on digital, Saga, posting our clips. 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Get our picks. All that good stuff. Top of the hour, Mike Harmon, Anita Marks. In less than 8 American minutes, they've got you covered. Keep it locked here on Fox Sports Radio. All right, we got some picks to make. Let's do it.
4: Rapid fire.
0: Okay, Crack, we start with you. What do you like?
5: All right, I'm going to give you guys two season wins here. First, we're going to go to college under Florida season wins. Under 7, that good, great line at BetMGM, actually. I'm going to bet this again. So Florida under 7.5. Minus $1.60 there at over at BetMGM, Florida, and college football. There you go. There's the first one.
0: Okay.
6: All right. Sticking with college football, we're on the same page here with the sport. Texas Tech to win the Big 12 is plus 100. They're not as good as they were last season, but their schedule is a joke, and they're going to play in the Big 12 championship game. So, like, that's a big component to this, right? Is like, how do you get to the conference championship game? They don't play the best teams in their own conference this season. There's no Utah on their schedule, and you know it comes down to schedule, right? No Utah. And no BYU as well. Like, it's just a schedule that's easy. And so they have the most talented team in the conference, and I get plus 100. I'll take it. That means I think you win a conference championship game, but I also can play that off because they'll be a favorite by 7 points or more in that conference championship game. So I like Texas Tech here, plus 100 to win the Big 12.
0: I like the Golden State Valkyries over 30.5 wins. So the argument for them is they have the league's best defense. They have the easiest remaining strength of schedule. And they're a try-hard team. I mean that in a positive way. They're going to be fighting to win all of these games. They're tough games, Jeff. They played the Lynx twice, the Dallas Wings twice, the Liberty once. Those are winnable games for the Valkyries, and the rest is just bottom feeders. So they got to go 12-5 the rest of the way. I think they do it. I'm going to go over 30.5. For the Valkyries. All right, we got
6: big push this week for Gabby Williams, Defensive Player of the Year, by the way.
0: She's been fantastic for them. She's done a great, great job. We got Crack's Play of the Day. Let's do this.
7: Floater is good.
4: This is the best play of the day.
7: Give it to me.
0: All right, Crack, what is it?
5: This is actually the better line at BetMGM that I was referring to. Washington Commanders regular season wins under 8.5, minus $1.60. That's the best I see out there. And, under Washington, season wins.
0: Okay. Even with John Harbaugh rallying the Giants with the Sterling speech, Crack, that's bold by you. Everybody have a good day.
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2: In Major League Baseball, ESPN reported today that Athletics All-Star catcher Shalane Galeers has been diagnosed with a torn meniscus in his knee and could miss the rest of the season. The A's 9 games out in the AL West, but this is take Lane Galeers off the trade market. This season, Lane Galeers has 23 home runs and 51 RBI. On Saturday night, the Boston Red Sox, who have won 21 of their last 25, acquired infielder Curtis Meade from the Washington Nationals for rookie left-hander Connelly Early. Meade with 17 home runs in 87 games this season. Today's action gets underway 15 minutes from now as the Tampa Bay Rays play host to the Cleveland Guardians. The Baseball Hall of Fame class of 2026 will be inducted today at 1:30 p.m. Eastern Time. Carlos Beltran, Andrew Jones, and Jeff Kent. I'm Isaac Lowenkron.
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6: What a beautiful Sunday. We're off and pacing here, Fox Sports Radio. 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Whatever it is, we appreciate you being part of our extended family here at Fox Sports Radio. Welcome in to a beautiful Fox Sports Sunday. I'm Mike Harmon. You hear me weeknights 7 to 11 alongside Jason Smith, trying to get him to understand that the Knicks won last year. And as Jethro Tull sang, the great Ian Anderson, it was a new day yesterday. It's an old day now, and we set the table for the next year. With me today, Anita Marks, betting analyst, former pro quarterback. That comes in key today because we got a bunch of flag football games that we're going to have to analyze. Because it's everywhere.
17: Do you know that I am in the Flag Football Hall of Fame?
6: I was going to ask.
17: You are not. You don't even know that there's a Flag Football Hall of Fame.
6: Of course, there's a Hall of Fame. There's a Bobblehead Hall of Fame, for crying out loud. There's got to be a Flag Football Hall of Fame. But does it have a physical building? That's the question. Because there's 20 years of a WWF, WWE Hall of Fame, but they have no building. Is there a Flag Football Hall of Fame building that I could visit?
17: I don't believe so.
6: Okay. So we need to work on that. Fundraising begins in earnest.
17: You didn't even mention the pickleball thing. Like, usually when you introduce me, it's like, I played like for 4 hours this morning. Like,
6: we got into the Hall of Fame talk.
17: I was waiting, and then like, there was this like, you know, silent pause. There was this pause. Like, that's my, you know, door open.
6: The door open to jump
17: in. To speak.
6: Absolutely.
17: To speak. But like, I was waiting for the pickleball. Like,
6: well,
17: that didn't even.
6: Wants to be a pickleball.
17: Like, wanna be pickleball pro.
6: Now, 4 hours?
17: Yeah.
6: Four hours.
17: Here's the thing about, this is what
6: so,
17: I don't
6: So like,
17: understand.
6: You gotta Wait. Explain that to me. How do the knees feel? What's the recovery process after
17: Oh,
6: such
17: I'm a hot mess right now. My neck is killing me. I've got tennis. So I'm actually sitting here doing the show with a red light elbow sleeve on.
6: Oh, there you go.
17: So, yeah, I'm a hot mess. But here's what I don't understand when people say, "Oh man, how do you play for 4 hours? Aren't you tired?" I don't know how anyone would get tired playing pickleball. Like, I could probably play pickleball for like 10 hours. Which, by the way, did you see the new movie, The Dink?
6: I haven't seen it, but I know it exists.
17: Yeah.
6: So maybe that'll be my flight movie accompaniment later on today.
17: Where are you going?
6: I'm going to go see my folks down in beautiful Clearwater, Florida.
17: Oh, so I went to University of South Florida. I'm a Bull.
6: Go Bulls.
17: Yeah, exactly. I've got funny stories about that, but that's
6: I think
17: show.
6: I think there might be a podcast that needs
17: that's,
6: to happen.
17: That's
6: with
17: for another show.
6: Stories of South Florida.
17: Yes, but like on the weekends, like I spent a lot of time in Clearwater Beach, which, by the way, a lot of people aren't aware of this. The original Hooters.
6: That's right.
17: The original Hooters was established on Clearwater Beach, Florida. The original Hooters.
6: Yeah, they have ample, and look, with the rebranding and whatever, I'll be curious. Maybe I'll stop in to see how that's going.
17: Do you remember, were you alive during the Hooters when they established their own airline?
6: Sure. The airline, I mean, look, I had a partnership with them
17: for
6: a while.
17: Was that not hilarious?
6: I had a whole fantasy football season where I was hanging out at Hooters.
17: But an airline, yeah. you would board a Hooters, like, airplane, and you would fly, and it was typically like around like the east, right? Like, I don't mm-hmm. think they flew to the west, but like you would fly from like Miami to like North Carolina or Miami to Atlanta, and like, and the stewardesses, quote unquote, were Hooter girls, and all they served on the plane was beer and wings.
6: I have no problem with this whatsoever.
17: I mean, it was brilliant. What happened to it? Where'd it go?
6: I got to imagine.
17: Bring it back.
6: A, there were lawsuits. B,
17: yeah, you know what?
6: But B, you realized at some point, hey, this is not our core competency, and we got problems here.
17: Anyway, we've derailed. I'm sorry.
6: No. That's a beautiful derailment, though, because
17: Bring us back, Mike. Bring us back.
6: Because now I really need to go and ferret out some more information on the life of that airlines and how they tried to operate. But, you know, we got a lot today. We got the Baseball Hall of Fame a little bit later. Probably the quietest weekend for that. I think Joe Buck's gotten far more recognition for going in as the Frick recipient this year. You got him, you got Hoynes, you got Bill White, and then later on the players that are going in, Jeff Kent, Andrew Jones, and cheating Carlos Beltran. It's established going back to 2017. But 84% voted in Carlos Beltran. So curious to hear that speech a little bit later on today. But not a class getting the same pomp and circumstance as we've seen. We talked about the flag football championships being advertised and shown across that four-letter network. That's where you're saying investment. Investment. See, give us sweetheart deals in our broadcast partnering. We'll show a lot of this now and try to pump it up. But the story that continues to reverberate around the sporting universe, and you and I went back and forth on this a little bit in preparation for the show, is LeBron James heading to the city of brotherly love. 2 years, $8 million. Second year, the player option, a lot of hand wringing, a lot of folks going, fine, good. He finally made a decision. Like their lives day to day were kept on hold.
17: like they were losing sleep over it.
6: Like, I understand. Come on. Like for those that cover basketball, generally, the bulk of movement is done. Summer league ends. You clap your hands, Vegas blackjack dealer style, and you're on vacation. I'm sorry, Adam Silver. This was the most I've liked LeBron James in a long time. And I say this from a place where in my life, maybe in yours, Anita, all of you out there listening, wherever you are, in your work, professional lives, it's not very often people look to you like, boy, you're the most important thing in the room. Not the best player, but the most important. If you're telling me the commissioner who really doesn't do a whole lot day to day, he's still got an investigation he needs to close out. But when he goes on and he's talking about how, I don't know, we really need this done because of the broadcast partners, you recognize how much clout you have. And for LeBron James, it's that last time, right? Called it the last decision. And maybe in 2 years, we're doing the dance again and everybody can wring their hands and get all upset again. But for me, it was, I don't know, drag it out as long as you want. I don't care. We'll talk about him or not. The NFL shows up to training camp. We'll start talking about preseason games or whatever else. And when you decide to make an announcement, you just let us know. Because it wasn't a question of whether he was walking away from the game, even though that was part of his long Twitter missive, Anita. It was, all right, where's he going to go? And then we watched nearly $250 million transacted in the Kalshi market, which is a whole other thing. But for LeBron James, it's now done and everybody can exhale if this really was causing them such grief.
17: I don't quite understand that. Grief and okay. I mean, this is an onion. There's a lot to unpeel here.
6: Oh yeah, we got 2 hours. We got plenty of time.
17: Like how much And I had this conversation yesterday with Buck. How much of a factor do you think that LeBron James is going to be in Philadelphia? Because to me, he's the fourth most important person on that roster. To me, it's Embiid 1, it's Jaylen Brown 2, it's Maxey 3, and it's LeBron 4. I don't think he plays more than 30 minutes a game. I think they use a ton of load management on him, and I think they try to save him in his 41-year-old self to hopefully get through the East and represent the East in the NBA championship. I think, and I know there's a lot to get to here. I'm sure that's one topic that we can discuss. I'm sure there's people out there going, are you crazy? No, I'm not crazy. I think with his age and I think we saw the writing on the wall in regard to what he was not able to do in LA, when there were certain players that were injured and it was on him and he could not deliver. I think it's evident where he is in his career. So there's that. And then there's also, I believe, like I said, Embiid's the one. He's the straw that stirs the drink. Can Embiid stay healthy? If Embiid cannot stay healthy, there's no way the 76ers team represent the East.
6: Well, that's
17: there's
6: the bottom line to all of it, right? It's his health. And then you got four guys coexisting. Edgecombe is a guy that we saw in glimpses this year, and he took a back seat more readily at times. But I got to think, that festers a little bit. You bring in Jaylen Brown. They're going to bring in KCP. One of the few predictions I got right. If I could have had a market on that, I would have won. But all of that to say, you've got a roster that could be like with Los Angeles. They were so top heavy, it wasn't even funny, right? It was those three guys and a bunch of guys, right? Reeves and Luka and LeBron. And as soon as, Luka did his thing to Spain and never came back, well, that's done. And then Reeves, when he has been available in the playoff, he has not been, what's that word? Good. So hefty investment going this one. But the ring chasing conversation is the one that I find most interesting, I think, right? Charles Barkley chiming in as I look at pictures of him in other uniforms. Shaq, where we literally, the only thing we remember about his final couple of stops was that we had cool nicknames for him. And so on and so forth, right? The years of celebrating, hey, a guy started and finished in one city are long gone, right? And we do that in baseball, talking about the Hall of Fame, right? Jeter and Gwynn and Cal Ripken Jr. Like, that's another lifetime ago. Pretty much everybody else has moved on and worn another uniform. I'm a Chicago kid. Michael Jordan, whenever I see him in a Wizards uniform, I go, all right, still average 20 points a game. But boy, that was a painful watch and just, flew in the face of everything of my childhood. But with LeBron, I don't know, other than just walking away entirely, like, people were going to be lined up on either side for him, Anita. Right? Because if you've gone back to Cleveland, maybe they win, maybe they don't, but it completes a story. Yes. Golden State, that was more an old guy movie starring Arkin, some combination of Michael Caine, Morgan Freeman, Alan Arkin, and insert whoever rounds out that cast. And whereas with Philly and Miami, they're teams that can actually win. But if he would have gone somewhere else, maybe taken a bigger payday, it's like, all right, so now he wants the payday. Like, to me, that's a million times worse than, hey, I'll take my last shot at whatever happiness is, and clearly winning has a huge quotient for him.
17: Hypothetically speaking, let's say the season goes as planned for them, mm-hmm. and Philadelphia wins a championship, and LeBron now has his fifth title. Does that change his legacy in your mind? Do you now place him above Michael? Because really, at the end of the day, it's like that. That's the ultimate debate, right? Is LeBron James the GOAT? Michael Jordan the GOAT? LeBron James trying to be the GOAT? We as a sports society, which by the way, let me preface by saying I totally disagree with this in team sports, to say this individual has the most championships, therefore he's the greatest of all time. Like, I do not believe that Tom Brady is the greatest quarterback of all time. I'll put him in the top five. He's definitely not in my top three, just because he won championships with the Patriots in a really horrible division his entire career there, and a lot of other topics that that's for another show. But we appoint him as the greatest of all time because the number of Super Bowls he's won, where a lot of those Super Bowls they won was because of their defense. So I have a really hard time with that notion that if you win a lot of championships, you're the greatest of all time, unless you're playing in an individual sport. So
6: yeah, no, you get no argument from me on that. I would say from the football side, Peyton Manning and Drew Brees, let's have some conversation about the divisions they were traversing for many of those years. But when it comes to the Jordan LeBron James thing, that's the mid-July. We got nothing else to talk about on radio,
17: but
6: end
17: just,
6: of the bar kind of conversation but to me.
17: But this is where I'm going with this, yeah. And that is because I do believe wholeheartedly he's a ring chaser, but if he does win a ring in Philadelphia, what do you think the percentage is of people going out there saying, oh, okay, he won in Philadelphia now, yeah, I'm going to put him above Michael Jordan?
6: I would say that at this point, come year 24. You've decided where you're at in that conversation. I don't know that. I mean, if he ran off two or three in a row with this squad, which also means I'd have to really celebrate the hell out of Joel Embiid if that happens on a whole other level, because suddenly he rededicated himself. Not bad for a guy that had such foot issues that we didn't even know if he was going to play after his 2 years. But for all of this, it's the I think for these conversations, folks that have already made up their mind. Like, there's nothing LeBron can do for a certain segment of basketball fans, sport pundits, whatever, to change their mind.
17: But is that because he's a ring chaser?
6: No,
17: I believe it is.
6: See, I think it's just more the folks are never going to come off the Michael Jordan hill for anybody, no matter what. Like, it would take something really extraordinary for that. Like, ring chasing, I have no problem with it. Like, how many guys play 24 years? You're supposed to stay there, even if it's like, because it's clear it was getting toxic with the Lakers. Is he supposed to just smile and play out his string, or is he supposed to leave when he still has good basketball to be had? Like, that's the thing, like, particularly with this move, right? Going to the Lakers 8 years ago, you had business interests, and yes, you thought you could still win. Well, he got the title that nobody gives him credit for in Florida, even here in Los Angeles. It's one that is very divisive, very, very strange. You'd think you'd embrace anything where they say you can put up a banner. But ultimately, if he was just, like I said, you know, at the start, like if he was just taking a paycheck to go to some bum team, he could do that. So, or he could retire. But I think on the best days, it's still pretty easily argued he's a top, 20 to 25 player?
17: Oh.
6: Why would you walk away?
17: Yeah, absolutely. I understand that. My conversation is more about legacy, right? Because, and this is what we talk about when it comes to LeBron James, because, you know, that's really ultimately, that's the conversation. That's what it leads to. I don't know about you, when I'm having conversations with my friends or my pickleball peeps, right?
6: is that your team name?
17: Pickleball peeps. That's really what it comes to. And I was just curious if, first of all, what camp are you in? Are you in Camp MJ or are you Camp LeBron?
6: I'm forever a LeBron guy. I'm sorry.
17: Really?
6: I'm a Jordan guy. Sorry.
17: Okay.
6: Sorry. Well, I had a pithy one-liner that was going to go off of the LeBron thing, but I didn't.
17: Wow. You threw me there. I almost fell off my seat. Okay.
6: Yeah, no, and I'm sure many people out there did. No, it's
17: So, again, I really, don't you feel that it's a generation? Like, so how old were you when Michael was at his peak?
6: Well, I mean, look, 91, I'm finishing high school.
17: Okay. All right. So
6: it's all my high school, all my college run, and the couple years thereafter. They win the sixth, and then whatever transpires from there, and the Bulls have never been relevant again. Okay, one year with Derrick Rose. I'm sorry.
17: I do believe it's a generation thing, because if you were not old enough to witness that type of greatness and that type of unstoppability and that type of clutch gene, you can't explain it to somebody, and they watch highlights and you can't explain it to somebody. You had to be in the moment. You had to be watching the game. You had to be feeling it. You had to be in it. You had to be in the room when it happened, and you can't translate it to anyone. So for me, I'm with you. I agree with you. Whether he wins a fifth ring or not, I don't think this is going to affect his legacy, because again, I think it's a generation thing.
0: But
17: and if you weren't old enough to really watch, understand, digest, and experience Michael at his peak, you'll never understand. And LeBron can never compare to that.
0: But, you know, push it back even further, right? Grab the guys I only saw on highlight videos. Like, we dismiss Kareem or Wilt or all these guys from all these years, like, because they're tall? That they don't count, right? I mean, like, in the larger conversations of GOATs, or we look at the beginning of Magic and Bird and whatever else and try to contextualize in terms of what it meant for the health and growth and longevity of the league. But I do believe that generational divide that you speak of is very much that, right? All the extra added statistical analysis that goes out. You know, I just point to the fact that Jordan played a lot of defense for a lot of years, won a lot of scoring titles, was at the top of the peak. But it doesn't mean that you didn't have many of those historical moments. What are they? Dishes to Kerr and Paxson and Horace Grant coming up big, Pippen with a myriad thing. So it's all just where your tastes are. But in terms of chasing, I hope he keeps chasing for another 10 years, because I won't feel so old, Anita.
17: Okay.
0: Touché. And we'll leave it at that for the moment. Put a pin in LeBron James. Coming up next, we'll turn our attention to the National Football League. And there's a player out there. Yeah, we got one guy coming back, right? We just talked about the man who would be king, and a guy coming back to reclaim his crown. And then another guy who I would argue in the general conversations is worse than Aaron Rodgers or LeBron James ever was. That's coming up next here on Fox Sports Radio.
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15: The Lakers. So, if you wanted him to go back to Cleveland, not necessarily you, but anybody, well, Cleveland will have a really good chance. They were just in the Eastern Conference Finals, adding a LeBron of trying to compete for a championship, chase for a ring. If he went to Miami with Giannis and then LeBron and Bam and Wiggins and Bobby Portis and whoever else they add, they would say, oh, LeBron, well, he's going there because he's trying to win. What was he supposed to do? Go play with the Utah Jazz? Was he supposed to go play with the Pacers? Like, if he was going to leave,
16: there's only one place that makes sense, which is going back to where you started. That's the only thing that makes sense, because you're not going to change anybody's mind by winning, attacking one of the championships.
15: So then I'm going to go do what I want to do. And
16: no,
15: go try
16: he
15: to
16: wanted to stay home. That was Golden State.
15: I wanted him. Kelvin wanted him to. I thought it would be a blast to watch him with
16: that's
15: Steph.
16: That's what you said. So,
15: that's
16: so
15: what
16: today,
15: I said.
16: And now you're like, oh, yeah, this makes sense to you.
15: No, what I'm saying from LeBron, Kelvin always wanted him to go. I've made that clear 100 times. I thought it would be the most fun thing we've seen ever. LeBron and Steph on the team for 82 team games with Draymond. And, you know, obviously they were saying potentially Anthony Davis. I was all with that. But my point is, once he said he was leaving the Lakers, and if aside from the Warriors...
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5: 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On Twitter, at Anita Marks. Follow me over at Swollen Dome. All the goodness as we get ready for the National Football League. Talking to our guys, Chris Perfett, Mike Gonzalez, our executive producer. We got it deeper into our Kareem Abdul-Jabbar love. He spewed a bunch of stats in my general direction. But I also remembered that in my little brain dump before we hit our break, that I forgot to mention the great Bill Russell, of course, when we talk about those greatest of all times that get pushed away because all we have is a little bit of Zapruder film. Like, hey, here's a little clip of that guy. I didn't get to watch him every day, so what's the difference? And I think that's where we get into with a lot of our sports world. Likewise, you brought up football, Anita, before, you know, talking about Tom Brady. Well, a lot of folks weren't around watching Joe Montana do his thing back for the San Francisco 49ers. They may remember him as a Kansas City Chief. And this is where I get my professional hard hat on. And it's a transition because Patrick Mahomes is back. Cleared for practice. Some 220-plus days since ripping up his leg. And now he's back and loaded for bear. And he brings with him Eric Bieniemy. After a couple of years away, Bears and other jobs, he comes back as your OC. They've got some changes, obviously, on defense. And a big hulking running back in Kenneth Walker III, who is, I think about the weight, height, and everything of those other guys that they've split time with in the past combined. What do you think of the return of Patrick Mahomes? They are a, what, 61%? Or thereabouts odds favorite there in the AFC West with the Chargers and the Broncos hot on their heels.
6: Yeah. I understand that he's been cleared for training camp. To me, doesn't necessarily mean that it's all systems go. Not sure if you're aware of this. I've had 7 knee surgeries, 3 ACL, 4 meniscus.
5: That's a lot of surgery and scar tissue.
6: It is. It's a lot of rehab. But I, like 7 months, no. And this is your quarterback? No.
5: Well,
6: I will be shocked if he starts game one. How about that? I don't think we're going to see Patrick Mahomes probably for the first 6 weeks of the season.
5: That means we get the Justin Fields experiment.
6: And I think Kansas City needs to be very wise here in the way that they handle him. And so I don't believe that we're going to see Patrick Mahomes for the first 6 weeks.
5: Let's see.
6: And if we do, and if we do, I'll be shocked. So with that being said, even if we do see Patrick Mahomes, my money's in on Denver. I love what Denver's done. I love Sean Payton. I love that defense. They play at Mile High. It's hard to breathe there. Don't think for a second it's not. You know, Bo Nix, what is his third season, right? Walking into his third season under a Sean Payton quarterback guru, system. My money is all in on Denver and watch out. I think Denver is going to make some big time noise. Would not be surprised if they end up in the AFC championship this year.
5: +225 to win the division. They bring in Jalen Waddle, add him to Sutton and Troy Franklin. And then everybody's favorite name game, little Jordan Humphrey, Marvin Mims Jr. Also, as a downfield threat. Another guy that's kind of a nice little circling for you fantasy owners out there, Evan Engram. Joins the fray as well. We watched RJ Harvey, J.K. Dobbins a bit as well.
6: Yeah, so fantasy football last year, waited until round 6 or 7 to grab Evan Engram, and he screwed me last year. Like everything coming out, because he left the Giants, went to Denver last year. Everything I was hearing in regard to camp was that he was turning heads. Sean

0: loved him, that he was going to be a big part of the offense. So I was like, oh, I'm not, you know, I'm going to wait. I'll wait until like 7, 8, 9 to draft my tight end, and that's going to be Evan Engram. And he just, he did nothing. So burn me once, shame on you. Burn me twice, shame on me. I'd use a different word, but it's a family show.
1: No, that's so, right. Sunday morning, yeah. Churchy thoughts.
0: There we go.
1: Yeah, Giants' years in Jacksonville 2023 had that 114 reception year. Just absurd. The one thing with him, though, is he has a little bit of Jason Witten in him. Hi, Jason. He's sometimes allergic to the painted grass. Doesn't see the end zone quite so frequently. Just 26 touchdowns in his career, but 50 catches a year ago. They're an interesting squad. The other thing with the Chiefs, and I may like their offensive line a little bit better than some, and certainly the idea of Walker coming in is huge. The other part is, remember, some of his best efforts have been how much his mobility sideline to sideline. And no, I'm not talking about when he ran for 500 yards against Tampa in the Super Bowl. Oh, wait, he just ran laterally and didn't do anything. But it's just the idea behind a bad offensive line that year as they got banged up, as they got deeper into the playoffs. But it's just one of those stories that we're waiting, and we've got our eyebrows raised like The Rock. The other is a guy that, as I did the tease, Anita, it's worse than Rodgers, it's worse than LeBron James. Like, Rodgers always just leverage. He wasn't walking away. It was just posturing and talk about me, look at me, kind of like 10 things I hate about you. Yeah, that's right. I grab one of those one-liners from that classic film in here. And with LeBron, he wasn't going anywhere. It's just a matter of where. But this Aaron Donald thing, it's like either decide you're coming back and just tell me you're going to miss training camp and the first 8 weeks of the season or whatever, or don't. Because it's 2 years, particularly if you're out here in Los Angeles, where we've gotten so many shots of him in the gym. It's like, all right, are you joining the UFC or WWE or going back to play football? Nobody trains at this level just for giggles once you've quote-unquote retired. Just doesn't happen. Goes one way or the other. Either the guy loses a ton of weight or they balloon. You're not still a beast living in the gym and then posting photos and videos all the time. We got Sean McVay to address this as the Rams got back to work here. So we've got a little Sean McVay in the old system there, fellas.
2: I genuinely do not have an answer on whether he is or isn't. I know he's preparing himself to be able to make that decision. And if he feels good, then you guys know he's going to be ready to rock. But if not, he's earned the right. He doesn't owe us anything. And he's a special person. You guys know what he means to me.
1: The other is he's got 30 million reasons to come back as well. There's a contract that's still sitting out there that he can say, hey, I want back in. Pay me my money, as if you were sitting at the table in Rounders. But the Rams, the favorites to try to defend that Super Bowl that they won last time. The game was here in L.A., Anita, and teaming him with Myles Garrett would be mighty entertaining.
0: No, it'd be ridiculous. And every quarterback in the NFL that would go up against the Rams would not sleep the night before. That's for sure. But one thing that we see, and those are, you know, specifically with players that have that, you know, that franchise tag is, you know, if he does decide to play for the Rams, at what point in time is he going to show his face? Mm-hmm. Like, in my opinion, it won't be till like the end of training camp, if not like a week or two before the season starts. Like been there, done that, got the free t-shirt. I'm good. I'm in good shape. You know, I'm familiar with this team. I'm familiar with the majority of this roster. So even if Aaron Donald does decide to come back and play for the Rams, I don't think we'll see him for like a week or 2 weeks before the season starts.
1: Chris Shula just licking his chops over the opportunity that would present itself, because you also assume the Rams offense keeps humming along so long as Matthew Stafford is upright and there's no, you know, we had all those questions about bacchiotomies and issues, and well, he won the MVP. So now you come back and everybody, the gang's all still reassembled. You'll play with a lead, which means you get to pin your ears back. Boy, we talk about sack records. Maybe they actually fight each other the final 3 weeks of the season to see who gets to have great supremacy there. See? Another WWE tie-in, because that's what we do here.
0: By the way, little interesting note about me. Grew up playing Pop Warner football with the Shula boys.
1: Is that right?
0: Mm-hmm.
1: hanging down in Miami. See?
0: There you go.
1: We're slowly but surely peeling back the layers of the onion. Halls of Fame, 7 knee surgeries, and now the Shula Boys.
0: The Shula Boys.
1: See, you got a mini novella right there. At Anita Marks, where you find them in the Twitterverse. Find me over at Swollen Dome. Coming up next, we stay in the NFL because, you know, sometimes you've got how the sausage is made. These numbers will blow your mind. And Anita's got a couple of picks because, I mean, it's a short slate, but, I mean, there's got to be some action on a Sunday. But first, we go over to the news desk for a man who's legendary in his own right. It's my guy, Isaac Lowenkron. Check him out at Isaac Lowenkron. He's got a game to call later on tonight as well. Angel City FC. Let's go, Ilo.
3: Yeah, Angel City seeking a 4-match winning streak, a franchise record 281 minutes without allowing a goal. Elsewhere in Major League Baseball, Mike and Anita, it's already been a busy day. As ESPN reported, Athletics All-Star catcher Shay Lane Galeers diagnosed with a torn meniscus in his knee and could miss the rest of the season. A's 9 games out in the AL West. This would take Lane Galeers, though, off the trade market. He has 23 home runs, 51 RBI this season. On Saturday night, the Boston Red Sox, winners of 21 of 25, acquired infielder Curtis Meade from the Washington Nationals for rookie left-hander Connelly Early. Meade this season, 17 home runs in 87 games. One game going on right now. The Tampa Bay Rays hosting the Cleveland Guardians. They are scoreless in the top half of the third inning. Coming up at 1:30 Eastern, the Baseball Hall of Fame Class of 2026 will be inducted in Cooperstown. The 2026 class, Carlos Beltran, Andrew Jones, and Jeff Kent. In the WNBA All-Star Game on Saturday night, Team Spoon defeated Team Coop 129-122. Jonquel Jones of the New York Liberty, the game's MVP, with 22 points, 13 rebounds, and 8 assists in 22 minutes. Finally, Mike and Anita, also trending right now, a paparazzi video from a New York City night spot. Okay. Brooklyn Nets leading scorer Michael Porter Jr. is at the entrance, only to be asked, is your name on the list? Literally seconds later, while the paparazzi video is rolling, New York Knicks guard and NBA Finals MVP Jalen Brunson and his wife arrive at the same club and stroll right in. Porter eventually entered the club, but yet another sign of the hierarchy of New York basketball. Back to you.
1: As Michael Porter Jr. yells, I was a champion too.
3: He was.
1: I was a champion too. Now, which is worse? Ilo, Anita, last week trying to go to the premiere of the show Sugar, which is on Apple TV, starring Anya Taylor-Joy, Slash was denied. Now, he wasn't wearing his top hat, but, I mean, he's Slash. Which is worse, that or Michael Porter Jr.? And if you're the guy at the door, man, you're probably wearing it for a long time in either respect.
0: Have you ever been denied at a door? Have you ever tried to get in and like they were like, oh no?
1: Oh, I think there have been a couple of Super Bowl parties way back in the day where the people that were supposed to take care of those things neglected to. They weren't around much longer after that. Not because of my quote unquote clout, but because they just didn't do the job for anybody. Bad job by them.
0: Okay. Listen,
1: But it's very shameful when you dress up and you do the whole thing, especially in some of these cities you have to go. I mean, like, I think that was a Miami Super Bowl, so that was like an hour and a half off that little causeway to go.
0: That was a brutal Super Bowl. Wasn't that the Bears and the Colts, and it was like torrential downpour?
1: Oh no, it was the next one. It was the one after. No, if it was with the Bears, I would have been sad because my highlight was the opening kickoff and then Prince singing Purple Rain in the rain.
0: Yeah, right? How appropriate that was.
1: Yeah, no. Good times. At Anita Marks, where you find her in the Twitterverse. You find me over at Swollen Dome. Coming up next, we've got the math, fuzzy math here in the National Football League. And we're going to pay tribute to what we are watching here because we are watching this flag football battle with rapt attention here, Anita. We're going to have to talk about it as we continue here on Fox Sports Radio.
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12: Hey, I wanted to get a chance to comment on Sims' all-time top 10 quarterback list. No disrespect, they're all fantastic, of course. But I don't know how you create an all-time top 10 list and leave Joe Montana off that thing.
11: I thought he was. I thought he was, Terry. Because I was going to bring it up that he did win 4 Super Bowls, didn't lose. He didn't get to other Super Bowls. Yes, Paulie.
13: Joe Montana was not on Chris Sims' list.
11: Oh, well, yeah, you got a point there, Terry. Sims texted me last night, and he said, hey, you found some loopholes in my list. I think I surprised him with my passion for roughing him up. I thought Joe Montana was on there. I know Elway was on there. You know I hate lists, but this was one of those where, yes, Peyton was great. Peyton changed the position. He did. Dan Marino changed the position. Joe Montana was 4-0. Like, if we're going to give Jordan credit for 6-0, I got to give Montana credit for 4-0. But, yeah, you get these lists, and you're like, oh, okay, let's argue. And as he said, look, it's the time of the year where you're trying to come up with something. Your bosses at NBC say, hey, can you come up with a list, Chris? And then he did. Quarterbacks in their prime. If you didn't win Super Bowls in your prime, I can't acknowledge how great you were in your prime. Lamar Jackson has been unbelievable in his prime. Josh Allen in his prime. You haven't won anything. I got to give you a little extra credit if you win something in your prime.
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16: Really, the W wants to be more about the sport, and I get that. Caitlin Clark is still the biggest star in the league, and I realize that for on the floor about this, what I'm going to say is really unfair. Caitlin Clark's got to be spectacular for this to continue. If she comes into the league and is just one of the top players, okay, how long is that going to last until, okay, Caitlin Clark's been great, but now we're kind of into somebody else, right? They want Caitlin Clark to come, be spectacular. You discover the rest of the players that you start watching, whether it's Paige Beckers or Asia Wilson, who's been the best player in the WNBA, you know, for the past decade. This is how the sport continues to rise. And again, I say it again, it's unfair to ask her to be spectacular, but she sort of has to be.
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4: 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Dan Patrick. Colin Cowherd. Stu Gotts and Company. Live. Covino and Rich. The Odd Couple with Rob Parker and Kelvin Washington. 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
6: 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Mike Harmon and Anita Marks with you here on a beautiful Sunday, wherever you're heading out. 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Now, Anita, we love live sports in this kind of window. Normally, we get some Premier League. We've got stuff from overseas that pops in, some replays of strongman competitions and log rolling and all that. Right now, we got Austin, Texas with a 21-6 lead on Denver here in a high school girls semifinal. And we've seen some absolute dimes being thrown here, winging it downfield. So we're having some fun with that today because, you know, live sports. Let's go.
0: Nothing like live sports.
6: No,
0: right? Let's be honest. Is there anything else that you have appointment television for?
6: No, that's the thing. That's why all the pushes are there. Here, this is clearly a, hey, we will do proof of concept, and then eventually there'll be human monies exchanged along the process. So we've got that, no question about it, and trying to expand. Because let's face it, every one of these streamers and everybody wants their way in. Chris Perfett has his hand raised. Chris.
14: Yeah, I was going to say, I think the golden rule of putting live sports on TV is you can always try to go against baseball. There's never a problem with it. If there's baseball on, who cares? You can try to override it.
6: How dare you try to denigrate America's pastime?
14: But we're saying there's nothing on TV. We're in the heart of the baseball season, but we're putting this on. So, I mean, that's true. I mean, ultimately, that's true. I understand everyone loves baseball, but
0: baseball,
14: you can always
0: like
14: go
0: golf
14: up against baseball. Yes.
0: Right. Like, baseball's like golf. Like you put that on, like, you're home. It's a Saturday. It's a Sunday afternoon. It's beautiful out. You're in and out. You're running errands. You're doing your honey-do list. Maybe you're hanging out by the pool. Maybe you're about to barbecue. And, like, you have golf and or baseball on the TV. You're not sitting down and watching every pitch. You're not. It's just, it's on. It's background noise. Like, you know,
14: yeah, you can preempt it, unlike NBA and football is what I'm saying. Like, of the big three, you can preempt baseball the easiest.
6: Wow. And you equated it to golf. Come on. Anita.
14: I think she's right. It is background noise.
0: You put it on and you continue with your day.
14: I put MLB TV on all the time while I'm cooking at home.
6: By the way, exactly. We could use Tampa and Cleveland, which is underway. End of third already.
14: It's on Peacock, so we can't put it on one of these teams.
6: I'll have to put it on my own little device here then as well. One of the stories that was circulating that is fun because we talk about the haves, have-nots, and in theory, you've got the great equalizer that is the National Football League, salary caps, and yeah, you can do some stuff, convert contracts, and we talk about the cap and how hard or soft it is in a given moment. But one thing that cannot be disputed, we get some great numbers from the Green Bay Packers based on the way they are operated. $453 million from those TV contracts this last year. Ponder that for a moment. Each one of those 32 teams brought home $450+ million. They had $753 million in revenue, but they operated at a loss for the first time since 1990. As their expenses went up nearly 19%, Anita. And a lot of it, they're saying player costs, accelerating contracts, bringing on Micah Parsons, but now crying poor
1: because of private equity entering others. Can they print some more of those useless stock certificates? Can they sell enough of those?
0: You know, it's interesting. One of my favorite Italian restaurants here in the city, the owner has one of those stock certificates hanging up in his restaurant.
1: You got to tell him the profits for the next month need to help the Packers. Because otherwise they're not going to be able to compete, Anita. Actually, all that restructure. I can't
0: and
1: wait
0: no
1: to see
0: grass.
1: The
0: no grass.
1: Well,
0: for
1: that's
0: new NFL.
1: You know what? We'll talk about that next hour because that is a fun sticking point as we look ahead to our National Football League season. At Anita Marks is where you find her. Find me over at Swollen Dome. We'll talk about grass. We'll talk about LeBron James and whether the grass is greener. Coming up next here on Fox Sports Radio. We are Fox
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1: 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What's on Deck is brought to you by Illinois State University, Illinois' first public university. Coming up, we'll hear from both Michael Bush and Craig Council, but first, our conversation with Coombe, sponsored by Yingling Traditional Lager, the oldest brewery in America, and we're joined now by Ron Coomer. Coombe, after winning an extra inning nail biter on Friday, the Cubs won big last night, beating Paul Skeens and the Pirates 11-0.
2: Yeah, and it, you know, the game's outcome was not indicative of how that game was played the first half of the ballgame. You had two guys really pitching well in Imanaga and Skeens, and the Cubs offense got to Skeens a little bit, scored three. But the other thing they did that was key is they ran his pitch count up fairly early in the game. He had a bunch of punch outs, but as we know, when you get a bunch of punch outs, that also comes with a big pitch count. And once the Cubs got to the bullpen in that sixth inning, the Cubs dominated the game. It was a very good win offensively and for Imanaga. He outpitched one of the best pitchers in baseball.
1: Yeah, now the Cubs go for the sweep. 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So the Cubs going with Jameson Taillon against his former team, while fellow right-hander Braxton Ashcraft starts for the Pirates.
2: Well, for J-Mo, it's all about command. He works on the edges of the strike zone, and, you know, he's one of the guys with elite command in our game. And when he's good, he makes it very difficult on the opposing hitters to really be able to square the ball up. When he doesn't have good command, then that's an issue, and that's like that for a lot of guys. So hopefully today that backdoor breaking pitch to all the lefties will work, whether it's a fastball, a little cutter, or the breaking ball. And that's where he pitches. That's where he pitches from. Ashcraft has given up a lot of hits as of late. He's got good strikeout numbers, but big hit numbers. He's a fastball power guy, but he likes to use his breaking pitches a lot. When he gets in trouble, he throws them a lot in the middle of the plate. We'll see what he's got tonight.
1: Good stuff, Coombe. Thank you. Partly cloudy, 80 degrees right now in downtown Pittsburgh. Coming up, Talking Taillon. That's next on The Score and the Northwestern Medicine Cubs Radio Network.
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11: Once a star pitcher with the Pirates, Jameson Taillon looks to get himself back as a solid rotation piece today. Injuries in the home run ball have been Taillon's basic issues. Taillon says he likes division play.
12: Anytime you go head-to-head against people in your division, it's like a direct chance to gain ground on guys or lose ground. So, like, I don't think that's lost on me. And just, there's definitely some more familiarity, like, over the years with teams and guys and ballparks and hotels you stay at. Like, that all matters. Yeah, I mean, I think it still matters. But, you know, I also think it's great that we're playing a little bit more diverse of a schedule.
11: The Cubs have won the first two games of this road trip to Pittsburgh and St. Louis. For Taillon, the competition in the division is key.
12: The NL Central, since I got into the leagues, always felt like a tough division, whether or not that's backed by records. You know, this year it is, but I feel like it's always been a really good brand of baseball. When I came up, you know, with Pittsburgh, we weren't by any means the greatest team in the world, but I bet if you asked all the other teams in the division, they would say we played them really, really hard and competitively. And, you know, there's a certain identity that NL Central has. I feel like it's pitchers that throw strikes, a lot of good defenses, deep lineups. So, it's fun, and it's fun that, you know, all the other teams are competitive.
11: Zach Taillon is an essential pitcher to the Cubs as they're doing their best to get 6 and 7 innings out of their starters. Taillon should be able to throw 80 to 90 pitches today.
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1: 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Boy, Pete Crow Armstrong, red hot. 6-for-9 in this series with 2 homers and 4 runs batted in. BCA is batting .333 over his last 7 games. The cold Alex Bregman, 5-for-29 over his last 7 games, a .172 average with 1 home run. On the injury report, both Edward Cabrera and Hobie Milner throwing live BPs in South Bend today. Cabrera is working his way back from a hamstring injury. Milner recovering from having his appendix removed. Coming up, Michael Bush next on The Score and the Northwestern Medicine Cubs Radio.
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1: Today's veteran of the game is Chip Lee from Ocean Springs, Mississippi, who served in the United States Air Force. 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
26: I think there's a lot of, things that go into it. Over that stretch of time, you obviously have to have a lot of things that you're doing really well. I think we've been, I think we've had a lot of pitchers do their thing. I think we've had a lot of pitchers step up into larger roles. And, I felt like we've had, really good at-bats, not even 1 through 9, but just guys coming off the bench, guys getting, spot starts here and there, starters having good at-bats. And I think we just kind of pieced it together and obviously played extremely good defense. I think, there's been a lot of good things on all sides of the ball that I think we're doing.
27: I think one of the things that struck me about you in particular, nothing's come easy this year with the bat in your hands, and yet you keep grinding, and I feel like you're starting to head in the right direction. Do you feel that way?
26: Yeah, I feel like, definitely, just grinding through the ups and the downs. I think, getting off to a slow start, not just in any, I just didn't really feel that great. I felt like things that I was doing, it was just a little off, to say a sense. And I think it just took a little, I didn't do anything crazy to kind of get back, just kind of like, trusted the process and trusted some of my mechanics and thoughts and trusted some of my work that I've put in, and, just started to feel better over time. And, I feel pretty good. I think it's still riding the wave of baseball. Just, some days you feel really good, you have nothing to show for it, and some days you feel horrible when you do have something to show for it. So it's like sometimes baseball is hard to really point your finger at what's, either going really good or going bad. But at the same time, I feel like going in there and just, giving in at bat, quality at bat, each and every time. I think I've been doing a better job of.
27: How hard is that, though? Not giving the quality effort with the at bat, but just riding the wave and not allowing yourself to mentally go in a place where you don't want to go.
26: Yeah, it's hard, but I feel like I've gotten better over the years, just experience understanding this game and understanding, how this game works at times, but also like not being comfortable with that, because it's still, it's still frustrating. It's still, not a spot I want to be in. I want to get out, because I know, hold myself, to a pretty high standard and know what to expect out of myself. But yeah, I think, just having that balance is definitely something I've gotten better at, but, still trying to stay consistent and, go out there and play every day.
27: For comparison's sake, last year where you were locked in, especially late in the year, is there a way to describe that feeling compared to like what you're going through this year?
26: I think it's kind of just a... It's hard to say. I think, this year I've, so far just have done things a little better, but I've also, have struggled in some areas. And I think, for example, I think I'm, walking a lot. I think it's, taking pitches, and, which might cause me to be a tick late at times. But I think just, learning about myself and is, all I can really do, and in a sense of, trying to, marry all the good things that a hitter, I want to be a complete hitter in this league, and I feel like I, can, but just like marrying some of those things that, I've done really well in, and, not so well in the other years. It's just like marrying those things, I think, is important for me going forward, because this game is challenging, but again, I know kind of what to expect out of myself, and just trying to continue to get better is important for me.
27: So are you talking plate discipline, raising the average, and then also including the slug? Like, am I...
26: I think, not necessarily just slug, but I think, any attribute in a hitter that you think is good, whether it's chase rate, slug, average, OBP, all those things I think are important. And I think, trying to, get better in all areas of those is really good. I think that's, for me, something that I've, always wanted to be as a hitter, was like a complete hitter who, but I understand that it's not going to always go my way, but like trying to marry like some of the things that I feel like I'm having a better year in with maybe some of the things that I'm not having, as good of a year in this year. But at the same time, like I know kind of what to expect out of myself, if that kind of makes sense.
27: Yes, it does, actually. I'm not going to let you off without talking about the defense, because I know, I see it before every game, the work that you put in. What are you proudest of about how you've improved defensively at first?
26: I think just the consistency. I think I've been proud of myself to see some of the growth over the years, and I think, it's a testament to... some of the staff who has, put in the work for me to, just get experience and get more comfortable over there. And, we've had a lot of, we've not only put in a lot of work, but just had a bunch of conversations over there just about certain plays. And I think those go a long way of, just a simple conversation and experience. And, it's really kind of paid off, but, obviously still long ways to go, and still a lot of work to put in.
27: How many times during the course of a game do you go wow at something that a teammate of yours does defensively?
26: Probably every game. Yeah, it's pretty incredible. Show up, and it truly is. It's cool to be a part of it. Watching Nico make that play, watching Pete. Yeah, like I could go all around the diamond. And seems like there's at least a player tonight that someone makes.
27: It's a special group. Michael, thank you so much.
26: Yeah, thank you.
1: 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For more information, visit Cubs.com/kid. 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
28: Look, Jim went through a phase where he frankly just gave up a lot of home runs, and I think he, one way to get past that, you know, we seem sure to do it a little bit, is to try to, you know, add a little more variety into it. I think the other thing is he's just got to, you got to show to JMO their execution has to be at a premium. Like, think when you, velocity is the thing that gives you room for error with execution, and it, you know, it's, Shota doesn't pitch with it, JMO doesn't pitch with it, so those guys need to be very precise with their execution.
29: All right, do you have anything on Palencia yesterday?
28: Yeah, so everything went great. Good bullpen. Next step will be Tuesday. That's an up-down bullpen. And then there's a live scheduled, and so then that means the week of, like, I guess the Dodger series, that's when the rehab games will start.
29: And then what about Matt Shaw?
28: Nothing on Matt Shaw, no. Today's an off day. I mean, he's doing good. Today's an off day. You know, every day's test it out and see what's next. And then the other guy that's actually kind of progressed to the same kind of timeline as Palencia is Hunter Harvey. So he's on basically on the same days. So he just did a bullpen yesterday, and then assuming that comes out of that well, it'll be alive on Tuesday as well.
1: So encouraging news when it comes to some of the bullpen arms. Celebrate the life and legacy of Chicago icon WXRT's Lynn Bramer at Metro's Hometown Celebration on August 16th. 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
1: 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Pete Crow Armstrong leads all of baseball in hits, on-base percentage, and OPS. That's the metric that tracks a player's ability to both get on base and hit for power. Let's get to the pitching matchup, sponsored by Ziegler Subaru of Kenosha. Enjoy the laid-back experience of Ziegler Subaru of Kenosha. Jameson Taillon going for the Cubs. The right-hander is 2-5 with a 5.38 ERA in 14 starts. Taillon returned from a strained hamstring last Monday against Detroit. 4 1/3, 4 runs on 5 hits, 2 walks, and 6 strikeouts. Meantime, fellow right-hander Braxton Ashcraft is throwing for Pittsburgh. He's 9-4 with a 3.95 ERA. Ashcraft is coming off a rough one in his last outing against the Yankees. 7 earned runs on 9 hits in 3 innings of play. As we take a look at the Major League Baseball scoreboard, one game in progress, bottom of the 6th inning in Tampa, the Rays with a 1-0 lead over the Guardians. Cedric Mullins with an RBI single in that game to put Tampa ahead. Now let's pause as we get set for the playing of the national anthem here at PNC Park prior to the start of the finale of the Cubs and Pirates series here in Western Pennsylvania.

0: O'er the land of the free and the home of the brave.
1: Marcus DeLormel performing the national anthem here at PNC Park today. It's time for baseball in Pittsburgh. 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
8: Gone! 3-run homer, Ian Happ. Swing a line drive, base hit. He has got it, Pete. Bro Armstrong has hit for the cycle. Swish drives one in the air. This ball's got a chance. Gone!
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8: Chicago Cubs baseball is on the air from PNC Park in Western Pennsylvania. It's time for the third and final game of this weekend series between the Chicago Cubs and the Pittsburgh Pirates. Good afternoon, everybody, and welcome to the broadcast along with former Cub and All-Star Ron Coomer. It's Pat Hughes reporting. Zach Zaidman working alongside. The Cubs have played very well here in the first two games, beating the Pirates both on Friday night in an extra inning thriller 3-2, and then clobbering the Buccos last night 11-0. So the Cubs have a chance to sweep all three in this series. It's a warm summer day, partly cloudy, but it's dry and no major threat for any rain delays during the afternoon hours. Today, right-handers Jameson Taillon for the Cubs, Braxton Ashcraft starting for the Pirates. Let's go ahead and get right to the starting lineups for today's game.

0: 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Leading off for the Cubs in center field, Pete Crow Armstrong. Seiya Suzuki, the designated hitter. Batting third and playing first base, Michael Busch. Ian Happ, the Pittsburgh native, batting fourth in left field. Nico Horner at second base. Michael Conforto batting sixth. Conforto starting in right field today. Carson Kelly catching. Pedro Ramirez batting eighth and playing third base. And batting ninth and playing shortstop, Dansby Swanson. Those are the Cubs. Here are the Pirates. Jake Mangum will lead off in center. Brandon Lau at second base. Brian Reynolds batting third. Reynolds today will be the designated hitter. Esmerlin Valdez in right field. The number five batter is Ryan O'Hearn. Ryan will play first base. Nick Gonzalez batting sixth and playing third base. Jacob Gonzalez, no relation to Nick, will bat seventh and play shortstop. The catcher for the Pirates is Sean Ross. And batting ninth and playing left field, Tyler Callahan. So there you have the lineups. It's a warm summer day, 80 degrees, a little on the humid side, but not bad. The wind at this point is not even a factor. 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The Cubs occupy the first base dugout here in Pittsburgh. Cubs are wearing their traveling uniforms, the gray shirts and trousers, red numbers on their backs, dark blue hats, helmets, sleeves, and socks. The Pirates in their home uniforms on this Sunday. Bright white shirts and trousers, black hats, numbers, sleeves, and socks, and a variety of shoe colors. 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On the field or the walls of your home, the right team and colors make all the difference. Official paint of the Chicago Cubs, Benjamin Moore. We are ready to go. The Cubs have a chance to sweep the series. Let's see if they can get it done as we come back right after this on The Score and the Northwestern Medicine Cubs Radio Network.
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5: It's game time, and that makes it the perfect time for a Yuengling Flight. Just 2.6 carbs, 95 calories, and packed with flavor. Flight is the next generation of light beer, the oldest brewery in America. Look for Flight wherever you buy beer. And Patrick, you just mentioned it at the open of the broadcast, that Cubs have a chance to sweep. What a ball game yesterday against Skeens. Shota Imanaga outpitches the Cy Young Award winner, and the Cubs offense have a big, big day.
0: And today they'll have to get some work done against right-hander Braxton Ashcraft. Ron, he can be a tough right-hander. He's won 9 ball games already.
5: Yeah, he's got a very good arm, good lively fastball, and a very good breaking pitch. He's got a couple of them, and they can sweep across the zone. So when his breaking ball, and he has good command of his breaking ball, he can be very difficult. But then again, he can throw a lot of breaking pitches in the middle of the plate, and that's where he gets into trouble, giving up a lot of hits in his last 3 ball games.
0: Sometimes when a team has won the first 2, like the Cubs have, and they have a chance to sweep, I always think it's important if they can grab an early lead in that series finale just to get that psychological edge. Let's see if they can do it today. Pete Crow Armstrong to lead it off. A limited amount of foul territory space here at beautiful PNC Park in Pittsburgh. between the bases and the dugouts on either side, maybe 40 feet of space. There are some fans that are still on the field of play down the left field line in foul territory. They are now making their exit. We can tell you it's 325 down the line in left, but it falls away very quickly. 379 straight away left. The deepest part of the yard is left center where it's 410. 399 to straight away. We are ready for baseball. The first pitch from the right-hander is outside and away we go. 375 right center. 320 down the line in right. Pete Crow Armstrong has been a major force in the series. 6 for 9. 2 homers, 2 doubles, and 5 RBIs as the leadoff man. Here comes the 1-1 to Pete. Fastball is up and in. Well, it seems like the ball carries here in the summertime, whether it's a day game or a night game, and does not carry that well when we are here in April when it's cool and kind of cloudy and maybe a little rainy.
5: Yeah, somewhat similar to Wrigley. The one thing I'd say that's different about here is the wind does not seem to take a big effect.
0: Soft line drive toward the middle, caught by the shortstop Jacob Gonzalez. Pete got jammed, hit a little soft line drive. The shortstop charged in, made the shoestring catch right near the second base bag. And that's out number one.
5: Kind of an awkward pitch by Ashcraft. That wasn't, fastball was up, and Pete was expecting it to go the other way, and it just kind of stayed there.
0: Cubs leadoff man was presented by Benny's Beverage Depot. If Pete would have gotten a base hit, Benny's Beverage Depot would have donated $200 to service dog charities. If you can't find it at Benny's, it's probably not worth drinking. Suzuki fouls it away.
5: Suzuki's first pitch, he fouled right at Michael Busch in the on-deck circle. Michael did a really good job of not getting hit by the ball.
0: Now the 0-2, fastball up and in from the big right-hander. Did you get nailed in the on-deck circle a few times?
5: I never did, no. I did not want to either. Michael Busch came really close.
0: Low and inside for a ball.
5: I didn't think that would ever help my game.
0: I think that's pretty good thinking on your part. You did not waste your education at all.
5: It's that Chicago public school education, Patrick. Nothing but the best.
0: And the 2-2 pitch. Swinging a fly ball to center, shallow. It's a pop fly, really. And the shortstop, Gonzalez, is going to make the catch on this one. Both guys on the left side of the diamond are named Gonzalez, not related. Jacob plays short. Nick Gonzalez plays third. Two down in the batter is Michael Busch.
5: First inning is powered by Invesco QQQ. 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
0: First delivery to Michael, missing for ball one. And the next pitch on the way, outside 2-0.
5: Zach had a really good interview with Michael Busch in the pregame show today. If folks didn't hear it, I would suggest going back and listen. Michael, very thoughtful guy, he's a smart guy and really understands our game. And it was a great interview Zach did with Michael Busch this morning.
0: He's 3 for 11 in this series, couple of RBIs, pulls one foul. Ian Happ is on deck. Cubs trying to win all three. Great fan support. Plenty of Cub fans in attendance today. Sellout crowd here last night, over 39,000. Saw the Cubs' easy win. Swinging a foul back by Busch. The Allegheny River flowing out beyond the right and right center field fence. The gigantic yellow Clemente Bridge connecting this side of town to downtown Pittsburgh. Lots of boots, sometimes you see floating shoes in the water. A lot of boats on the water, though. And now the 3-2 pitch on the way to Michael Busch. These are live broadcasts, by the way. Here's a pitch outside. He walked him. First base runner of the game. Busch gets on. Here's Ian Happ.
5: Now let's try this one. Feel like a Bosch prediction brought to you by Bosch Power Tools. Feel like a Bosch. Now, we entered Pittsburgh a couple days ago, and You have flat out been boshing. You're two for two.
0: I say bring out the brooms.
5: Yeah, okay, there we go, folks. You heard it here live. Pat Hughes, Hall of Famer.
0: The in-hap takes inside. I just feel like the Cubs have a lot of momentum heading in their direction. Lots of contributors. That might be the thing I like the most, Ron. Not just one or two guys, and not just the pitching or not just the hitting. It's everything. Defense, offense. And that's what makes for a good team.
5: Yeah, I thought they did a great job yesterday. You know, they didn't score runs early in the game against Skeens, but, you know, and he had a bunch of punch outs. But they pushed the pitch count up to where he was, you know, in the high 90s of pitches in the fifth inning.
0: The 1-1 to Ian is swung on and missed.
5: And then the second half of the game was all Cubs. They got to the Pirate bullpen and pounded out a bunch of runs.
0: I would think, Ron, when a good pitcher struggles in the first couple of innings, and I'll finish this thought in a minute, the 1-2, Hap takes low and in, and he knows he's on a pitch limit, as all pitchers are, especially the real stars. I think he feels a lot of anxieties when he has control problems early.
5: Yeah, I would agree,
0: And that's not good. Here comes the 2-2. Hap swings and misses, strike three. Curveball got him. Cubs don't score, leave one after a half. Cubs nothing. Pirates coming up on the score and the Northwestern Medicine Cubs radio.
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0: 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The right team and colors make all the difference. Official paint of the Chicago Cubs, Benjamin Moore. Timison Tyone pitching for the Cubs today. The big, likable right-hander fires a strike to Jake Mangum. And, Ron, as you think about the former Pirate Tyone going to work, we'll get some of your thoughts here after this 0-1 pitch. Fouled away, nothing and two.
5: Well, I think, first of all, if I'm Tyone, and, you know, and I can speak for myself, whenever you came back to play your old ball club, you were always, you know, there's a little more of an edge to you and an excitement to pitching against your former team.
0: The 0-2 to Mangum is outside.
5: And I would say that the biggest key for Tyone is command. When he has command of all of his pitches, he is very difficult. He, you know, because he likes to pitch on the edges of the strike zone, and he's very good at it.
0: Just off the outside with an off-speed pitch, 2-2.
5: You're going to see quite a few left-handed hitters in this lineup today against him. And if he has that backdoor cutter, curveball, and fastball that he just runs on an outside corner, if he has command of that, he's very difficult to hit.
0: Jensen Visconti is the home plate umpire today. Here comes the 2-2 from Tyone to Mangum. Outside, Andy Fletcher, the first Alex Tosi working down at second. Corey Blazer at third. 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Mangum swings and fouls it back.
5: There are a bunch of pitches away. That was a good fastball inside at 93 miles an hour. 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
0: Now the payoff. Strike three called. Top of the zone fastball gets Mangum. And that's out number one. And that's also a strikeout by Tyone, brought to you by your Chicago and Northwest Indiana Hyundai dealers. Here's Brandon Lau.
5: That's that fastball we were talking about, right on the outside corner, top of the zone. Perfect pitch for Tyone.
0: Lau pulls the bouncer foul toward first. Pirates have scored a grand total of only 2 runs in the first 2 games. Tremendous pitching by Matthew Boyd on Friday night and Shota Imanaga last night. Liner into right center, a base hit. Lau with a one-out single. Nothing-nothing game. A runner at first, and the batter is Brian Reynolds.
5: Now Lau has had a good year. 21 bombs and 65 driven in. He goes out and hooks that off-speed pitch into right field for a base hit.
0: Kind of an overcast Sunday afternoon. Nice and warm, 80 degrees. Reynolds, switch hitter, batting left-handed, takes outside. Reynolds has been a long-time Cubs tormentor. I'm going to say this very quietly. 0-for-8, though, in this series. Here's the 1-0 pitch on the way to Reynolds. Fastball is down low.
5: Yeah, you'd like to see him get hot tomorrow.
0: That's right. And he's done so much damage and had so many big hits against the Cubs. Switch hitter, batting left-handed, feet spread wide apart, hits out of a crouch. And now the 2-0. In there for a strike. It's always surprising when a guy in a little bit of a mini slump gets an advantageous count and is looking on a 2-0 pitch.
5: Yeah, that was perfect pitcher's pitch, so right on the outside corner at the knees. If it was inner half, he would have swung.
0: Scoreless game, first inning, throw to first, diving back in, Lau.
5: 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Sunny day, warm, a little hazy, but the ball's going to carry. Outfield's going to play pretty deep today in general.
0: Reynolds drives one in the air, deep right center, back toward the wall. This ball is going to be a leaping catch by Seiya Suzuki, and it's going to turn into a double play. That's Michael Conforto out there. I misidentified him. Michael Conforto went back and made an excellent leaping catch. And then fires it into first for an inning-ending double play. He never quit on the ball run. I think a lot of us thought it was going to be up against the wall at the very least, and maybe even in the stands.
5: I thought the exact same thing, and it just did not carry at that 375 mark, which is where the ball really carries in this ballpark.
0: Good play by Conforto. It's a 9-3 double play. And that ends the inning. We go to inning number 2, nothing-nothing game on the score and the Northwestern Medicine Cubs Radio Network.
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0: Braxton Ashcraft delivers to Nico Horner. There's a little tapper back to the mound. And it's an easy first out. Score that one 1-3.
5: Sounded a little like an old-fashioned broadcast, partner.
0: Michael Conforto, the batter. And the 1-0 is outside to Michael. Conforto has a similar physique to Seiya Suzuki. It's an honest mistake that a broadcaster can make, misidentifying one player for another.
5: Yeah.
0: Low and inside for a ball, and the count now 2-1.
5: From our perch up here, too, we're about a $10 cab ride from the 375 mark in right center, so you definitely get a pass on that one here in Pittsburgh.
0: Thanks, Ron. I'm looking for all the excuses I can find.
5: Just trying to be a good partner.
0: The pitch low and inside to Conforto. The Pirates are going to challenge. They thought it was a strike. Let's see what the video tells us.
5: Ball strike challenge, sponsored by Northwestern Medicine.
0: It was a ball. Pirates lose one of their challenges early in the game. That might be one they want back later on. Now let's see if Conforto on 3-1 can take advantage of this pitch from Ashcraft. Ashcraft 9-4, a 3.95 ERA. He had a subpar outing against the Yankees his last time out, and he walks Michael Conforto. Pitch low and inside before Kelly bats. Let's pause 10 for ID. 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
0: Kelly 0 for 3 in the series, hitting 262. Conforto at first, one away, no score, second inning. Fastball is down low. Braxton Ashcraft, Ron, I was a little bit surprised that he did make the All-Star team.
5: Yeah.
0: A couple of weeks ago. He and his teammate Paul Skeens both were on the squad. There is a strike to Carson Kelly. But when you've got a guy on your team that was the Cy Young Award winner, it's something that can easily be overlooked.
5: Mm-hmm. Absolutely. But, you know, the 9-4 record and under 4 ERA, you know, he's done his job. He's got good strikeout numbers this season.
0: He's had two different starts this year with 10 or more strikeouts and no walks.
5: Mm-hmm.
0: Now, those are good outings. No score. We're in the second. Here's the pitch. Swinging a pop-up foul. Right side and out of play off the bat of Kelly. Those two games where he struck out 10 or more and walked two or fewer. In fact, walked none. Would have been May 31st against Minnesota and June 24 against Seattle. Now the pitch to Kelly. Lined foul down the left field line.
5: Mike Carson got a good pitch to hit there. That was a hanging breaking ball. And that's Ashcraft's issue, is occasionally he'll lose command of his breaking ball in the zone, and he'll hang some breaking balls. Kelly hit that ball right on a button, but just hooked it foul.
16: And the 2-2 to Carson. Foul back. Let me ask you this, Ron. I wrote down a note when I was putting some information together. When your team has lost the first two games like the Pirates have, and you're the starting pitcher, would there be a little extra pressure on you to make sure you keep your team in the game in the series finale?
5: I would say there'd be a little extra juice, absolutely.
16: Strike three called. A fastball gets Carson Kelly. It was a fastball at the knees. Strikeout number two for Ashcraft. Scoreless game, and the batter now is Pedro Ramirez.
5: I would think there's a lot of starting pitchers in the league that relish that ability to be the stopper. Right?
16: Yeah,
5: you have
16: yeah.
5: a little bit of issue.
16: Sure.
5: You know, I thought John Lester, you know, he... throw a dominant game. I think starting pitchers relish that to be that guy that's going to be the staple for this team.
16: Pedro Ramirez, the batter, hitting .295, which is a pretty impressive batting average. All the pitchers in the league, Ron.
5: Yeah, he's been very good. There's no doubt about that. You know, not only on offense with the bat in his hand, running the bases, and on defense. Craig Counsell has a lot of trust in him now.
16: Swing and a bouncer foul. 2-1 on Pedro.
5: Think about the at-bats he had yesterday. He had good at-bats in yesterday's ballgame. He'd get one or two hits and a walk, right? And he...
16: single, double, and a walk.
5: Yeah.
16: And run scored, absolutely. Now the next offering, swing and a miss. Maybe the best breaking ball that Ashcraft has spun off so far. 2-2.
5: That one, a good tilt inside.
16: Ashcraft has not been all that effective of late. In his last four games started, his collective ERA is 8.24. Now the 2-2. On the way to Ramirez. Swinging a line drive, shallow center. That's going to drop in there for a base hit. Stopping at second is Conforto. And Ramirez, a soft single, keeps the inning alive for the number 9 batter, Dansby Swanson. Dansby having a good series, 3-for-8. And he's up to 60 RBIs, Ron, and we're not quite yet at the two-thirds pole of the season. We will be at game 108. So your number 9 hitter is on a pace to drive 90 or more runs.
5: Absolutely. Dansby's got some big hits, two in this series.
16: Line drive, base sent to left. There's another one right there. Conforto heads home. Here comes the throw to the plate, the slide, the tag, safe at the plate. The Pirates might challenge the call. Good throw by Callahan. Quinton Berry, good aggressive base coaching at third, giving the green light to Conforto, who slid in head first. The home plate umpire, Viscotti, right on top of the call, immediately called him safe. And I don't think the Pirates are going to challenge. No siree. It's a run. Cubs lead 1-0. Runners end up at second and third.
5: Now another big hit for Dansby in this series. He got the big hit in game one of this series. And then yesterday had a very nice day. And now today knocks in the Cubs' first run.
16: Now here's a big at-bat, Ron. You've got Pete Carr-Armstrong, one of the best players in the game, batting with two outs in minutes, second and third. If he could get a two-run hit of any kind right now, that would be gigantic.
5: Pete just fouled that one off his front foot, so he's banged up a little bit, just taking some time to get some feeling back in his front foot. That's a big hit by Dansby to drive in that first run. You were just talking about it last inning, about getting ahead when you've won two in a row, and your team gets ahead in game three where you got a chance to sweep, and the importance of that, and I couldn't agree more.
16: Pete will hit a pop fly foul and out of play. It's one of those things where it fires up your own team even more, and it demoralizes ever so slightly the other team.
5: Yeah, I would agree. They're pitching Pete inside. They're staying in on him. Fastballs and hard cutters, they'll see. If they make a mistake in the inner half of the plate, he's going to tattoo one.
16: Pete Crow-Armstrong waiting. Here's the pitch. Swing and a miss. He got him on a breaking ball. The damage is minimal, but the Cubs do take the lead.
0: getting a run on two hits, leave two. Middle of inning number two, it's the Cubs one and the Pirates nothing. This is The Score and the Northwest Medicine Cubs Radio Network.
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21: Bottom two, Cubs leading the Pirates 1-0. The second inning is brought to you by Sea Glass Wines, delivering crisp, refreshing flavors that hit every time.
0: Huh? Jamison Tyone now with the lead. 1-0 Cubs, bottom of inning number two. S. Maryland Valdez will swing and miss, 0-1. Tyone coming right back. This ball is just outside, didn't miss by much. The announcement of the umpires we gave you, sponsored by Old National Bank, where relationships and results matter. The 1-1. Hit in the air, deep left field, back goes Happ near the wall. That ball is gone.
5: Now Valdez is off to a great start since he's been called up to the big leagues, and he gets a pitch, a little breaking ball in the middle of the plate and down, and he hammers this ball left. It's a long way to left field. 379 to straight left. And he clears that marker by a lot. That's a bomb that he just hit.
0: Pirates with their first home run in the series. For Valdez, his 14th and his 35th run batted in. Ryan O'Hearn the batter. Ball game tied at 1. Valdez playing in his 37th big league game. He's got 35 runs batted in. Pretty good.
5: Yeah, that's unbelievable, actually. Think about that. He's just almost an RBI a game and every other game a home run.
0: And still learning.
5: Yeah. Well, he's learned. He's learned that he can play here. I'd be like, can we get to the ballpark early today?
0: Ryan O'Hearn will take outside, and that's a four-pitch walk. Ball game tied at 1. Still nobody out, a run in, and the batter Nick Gonzalez.
5: Now Tyone just missed the outside corner on the last pitch to O'Hearn for ball 4.
0: Michael Busch will hold the runner O'Hearn at first. Nick Gonzalez, a 3-11 hitter, standing in, taking inside for a ball. Still kind of cloudy. 80 degrees here in Pittsburgh. And now the 1-0 pitch. Swing and a foul back. Cubs are ready to head to St. Louis. This is their final game in Pittsburgh for the regular season. We conceivably could come back for a postseason series or game or two or whatever. Thinking of that, the last time the Pirates had a postseason game was against the Cubs in the 2015 wild card game. Jake Arrieta shut them out 4-0. And the Pirates have not played in a postseason game since. That's 11 years ago. Here's a drive to right. Pretty well hit. Back goes Conforto on the track. Makes the catch. And gets it back in. Holding it first is O'Hearn. One down.
5: Well, pretty well struck by Gonzalez. Just out front just enough to where didn't drive totally through that ball, and Conforto catches it. Only 320 down that right field line, and it's only fair by about 20 feet. So a very short porch down that line and right.
0: Jacob Gonzalez the batter, and he'll take a strike. And that right field wall, it's got a mixture of surfaces. You don't really know exactly how it's going to bounce. You got screen, you got boards, you've got padding. I think the numbers that they put on there might be, I don't think they're metallic. I think those are electronically posted.
5: They are, yeah. But we've seen all kinds of different ricochets off of that wall.
0: Yeah.
5: Whether it hits the screen and just dies and stays right at the wall, or it hits the hard surface and kicks way past the right fielder coming back towards the infield.
0: The corner, it's only 320 down the right field line. But again, the wall is 21 feet high. And for about the first 6 or 7 feet, that's a padded wall in the corner area. And now the 1-2. Swing and a tap foul. I would think a right fielder has to play several games here before he really feels comfortable.
5: I would think so. I've noticed that the right fielders for Pittsburgh have played shallower than most than visiting players, and I think that's because of that wall.
0: The 1-2 to Jacob Gonzalez, bouncing ball off the glove of Bush, but it goes to Horner, who throws right back to Bush in time. An unusual 3-4-3 put out. Nice play by Michael. He dove for the ball, couldn't glove it, but it caromed over toward Horner. And without the carom, I don't know if there's going to be a play, but there was, as he got a glove on it.
5: Yeah, that ball gets past Michael Bush without touching it. It goes down into right field, and you'd have first and third and one out.
0: Now two down, a man at second. Sean Ross, the batter. When's the last time you saw a 3-4-3 put out at first?
5: Yeah, I have not.
0: It's an odd play. O'Hearn, the runner at second. Tyone is set, working on Ross. And misses inside, 2-0. Tyone, of course, has a history with the Pirates. He was drafted by them. Spent his first 4 Major League seasons with the Pirates. Swing and a miss.
5: This is Ross's second big league at bat.
0: Sean Ross waiting for Jameson Tyone. And the 2-1 pitch, a knee-buckling bender in there for a call strike. Would you like another one of those?
5: I would. He did not pick that ball up at all. Throw another one, maybe just off the plate away. You can get him to swing through it for strike 3.
0: Outfield straight away, not particularly deep against Ross. And now the 2-2. Low and outside. What a pick by Carson Kelly. That ball was in the dirt, low outside. He backhanded the ball and scooped it cleanly. Only a very skilled catcher could glove that ball cleanly.
5: Yeah, that ball landed in the left-handed batter's box.
0: And here comes the 3-2. Hit high in the air into left field and deep. Back goes Happ. Back to the wall. That's going to be long gone.
16: Sean Ross with his big first big league home run.
5: First big league hit, first big league homer, and he knew it as soon as he hit it. They stayed away from him, and he had bat with some breaking balls, and then this one leaks inside, and he hits this ball into the second deck in left field. A long home run for the rookie catcher.
16: We don't see many balls hit up into that area, Ron. We really don't.
5: That was a blast.
16: Pirates now lead by a score of 3-1. They've hit two home runs in the inning. Tyler Callahan pops one up into shallow left, playable for Swanson, and the inning comes to an end. But the Pirates play long ball. Home runs by S. Marilyn Valdez and Sean Ross, the latter with a man on. We go to inning number three. It's the Pirates 3 and the Cubs 1 on the score. And the Northwestern Medicine Cubs Radio Network.
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21: 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Pat?
16: All right, Zach. Seiya Suzuki takes a strike from Ashcraft. The next pitch popped up foul and back out of play. Nothing and two. Michael Busch on deck, and then Ian Happ. Cubs are going to be heading to St. Louis as Suzuki swings and misses. Strike three, out number one.
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16: Fourth strikeout by Ashcraft. He's only faced 11 batters. And here's Michael Busch.
5: You were talking about it earlier, and I watched film on him this morning. He's a strikeout guy, there's no doubt. He's got the big fastball and, you know, 96 to 98 miles an hour.
16: Busch swings and misses.
5: And the other thing, too, about him that is kind of unique for a power guy, he likes throwing his breaking ball a lot. So he's definitely not sold on just being a power guy with the fastball, which is... You know, if I threw 97 miles an hour, I'd be throwing it a lot.
16: Here comes the 0-1. There's a liner into left center field, falling in there for a base hit. Soft opposite field single for Michael Busch. And the tying run, Ian Happ now at the plate.
5: Two lefties for the Cubs, both on inside fastballs, little jam shots. Ramirez muscled one back through the middle. And Michael Busch, same thing, inside fastball and kind of inside outs this ball. Timing may not have been perfect, but the swing was very good, and that's how you shoot that ball the other way or in the middle for a base hit.
16: Happ hits a one-hopper to second, fielded by Lau. Go to second, one, over to first, double play.
0: Hard hit ball turns into a 4-6-3 twin killing. We go to the bottom of the third. Pirates 3, Cubs 1 on the score in the Northwestern Medicine Cubs Radio.
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21: Cubs 3-1. It is partly cloudy and 81 degrees here in Pittsburgh. 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Sports betting the way it should be with no bet fees. Huh?
0: Jake Mangum will lead off this third inning, Zach. Thank you. Jamison Tyone fires. Left-handed batter takes outside. Pedro Ramirez in on the grass at third for the Cubs defense. Tyone's next pitch in there for a call strike. 1-1. It's on to St. Louis. We've got some Cubs starting pitching information. The Cardinals have not yet named any of their starters for the four games. Swing and a foul back by Mangum. You might want to make a note that the starting times the next three nights in a row, 6:45 for the first pitch. Cubs at St. Louis. And then a 1:15 start on Thursday in the finale. Low and inside. That ball almost hit the foot of Mangum. But tomorrow night, David Peterson will get the call in game one. David pitched that excellent game against the Tigers, his last time out. Colin Ray starts the second game. Matthew Boyd in game three. And then Shota Imanaga in the finale on Thursday in the matinee. Swing and a miss, strike three. Mangum swinging kind of awkwardly at that last pitch. He was fooled, and it's out number one. Strikeouts by Cubs pitchers. Those are worth noting because strikeouts by Cubs pitchers are brought to you by Chicago, your Chicago, and Northwest Indiana Hyundai dealers. Great to have Hyundai with us on Cubs Radio. Brandon Lau will take outside. Left-handed batting Lau. Swings and fouls it back. Kind of a check swing. 1-1.
5: Cutter inside from Tyone and on Long. 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
0: Now the next pitch. Looped into shallow right. Falling in there for a base hit. A one-out single for Lau. And the Pirates have a man on, and here's Brian Reynolds coming up.
5: Hey, those look like carbon copies, those two hits by Lau. Both of them off-speed pitches away. He went out, hooked those balls, and the swing timing was very good, and the swing staying through the ball on that pitch away and being able to get it and hit it hard to right field for a base hit.
0: Brian Reynolds stepping in. Reynolds flied out to right into a double play in the first inning. Kind of an unusual play. He drove one to deep right center. Conforto went back, made a very nice catch in the deep alley. The runner at first took off. That was Lau, and Lau got doubled up on the play that went 9-3.
5: Yeah, Lau thought that ball was at least going to hit the wall, and he was going to score on the double. But it ended up being caught. Nice play by Conforto. Yeah, it was a big play for the Cubs.
0: Reynolds waiting for the 1-0. Drives one in the air. Deep right field. Back goes Conforto. This one's over his head off the wall. It's going to be a double. Going to third on the play is Lau. Solid line drive to deep right center. Conforto made a good leaping try. Just couldn't get there. And now second and third with only one down.
5: Between the balls that Lau has hit and now the two balls that Reynolds has hit, they're almost the four different balls put in play, almost the exact same, all four of them. Same spot on the field for the ball that was just hit by Reynolds, just barely over the head of Conforto.
0: Pirates leading 3-1, threatening, as Esmerlin Valdez takes low and inside.
5: Cubs will play the infield in, trying to cut down the run at the plate. Lau at third base, I would assume, will be going on contact.
0: Tyone working from the stretch, delivers. Fastball inside, 2-0. Valdez belted a home run to start the Pirates scoring in the second inning. Runners take their lead, second and third, the pitch. Curveball is inside, 3-0. Almost feel like he's working around him.
5: Yeah, I think after he got behind that last pitch, I can't imagine this one being a very good pitch to hit either.
0: And the 3-0. Inside, he walked in.
5: Valdez, one of those guys, only been in the league a short time, but when you've played, what, 36 games, 35, 36 games, you got 14 bombs and almost an RBI a game, you kind of go, yeah, we'll try another guy.
0: So we've reached a very important time in this game. The Pirates, their fans are making a lot of noise. The scoreboard is telling them to get loud. But the Pirates hit two home runs in the second, a solo by Esmerlin Valdez and a two-run blow by Sean Ross. And now they have loaded the bases with one away here in the third. And they lead 3-1. And the Cubs undoubtedly will keep that infield in with Ryan O'Hearn due up.
5: Yeah, O'Hearn having a very good year, hitting .278, 16 home runs, though, in 64 driven in. I think Cubs are going to play, Patrick. They're going to play the corner infielders in the middle, they're going to play for a double play. O'Hearn does run well for a first baseman.
0: Here's the pitch to the left-handed batter. Fly ball foul off to the left out of play. Tyone could use a strikeout. He could really use a double play ball. 3-1 Pittsburgh. Bases loaded for the Bucks. With one away, the pitch. Driven to deep right center. Back toward the wall is Pete Carr Armstrong. That is a grand slam.
5: This ball well struck by O'Hearn in center field. Just to the right field side of the hitting background. It's an inside heater, and he didn't miss it.
0: Grand slam for Ryan O'Hearn. And the Pirates have broken it open and lead 7-1. Just to the right of dead center, O'Hearn's 17th home run. He's been a big RBI man all year and now has 68 ribbies. And with one away, four runs in. And Nick Gonzalez will take a strike. No activity yet in the Cub bullpen. There's a liner foul down the right field line.
5: Tell you that at bat by O'Hearn, the first pitch that Tyone threw was something in the outside corner, and he was looking to hit this ball to left field. And part of that is why his RBI.

0: The wall is 10 feet high where that ball vacated the park. Three different sections of fencing. A six-foot-high barrier in left from the pole in left all the way out to left center. Then 10 feet in the middle of the diamond. And then a 21-foot-high wall in right from the foul pole out to right center. Why 21? 21 is the number that the great right fielder Roberto Clemente wore on his uniform. And that's why it is 21. Fly ball to left. Happ makes the catch. Damage is done. Grand slam by O'Hearn. We go to the fourth inning. Pirates 7, Cubs 1 on the score. And the Northwestern Medicine Cubs radio.
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5: 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Top of the fourth inning in Washington. The Diamondbacks are leading the Nationals 3-2. Geraldo Perdomo with a solo shot for Arizona.
0: Nico Horner leads off and takes a strike from Braxton Ashcraft. Here comes the 0-1. Line toward the middle. That's going to be a base hit out of the range of a diving Jacob Gonzalez. Leadoff single. Zach, what else you got?
5: Sedan Rafael up, Pat, with an RBI single for Boston. The Red Sox leading the Blue Jays 1-0. Top of the fourth at Fenway. The Braves strike first. They've got a 1-0 lead over the Orioles in the top of the fourth in Baltimore. Lane Thomas with a leadoff home run for Kansas City. Royals on top of the Tigers now 2-0 in the top of the fourth. Mets 1, Dodgers 0. Top three in New York. Francisco Lindor with an RBI single.
0: Michael Conforto, the batter. He'll take a strike.
5: Graham Pauly with a ribby single for Miami. The Marlins lead the Padres 3-0 in the bottom of the third. Top two, Twins 3, A's 0. White Sox lead the Astros 2-1 in the second.
0: Conforto pokes it foul, out of play, 0-2.
5: Munetaka Murakami with his 21st home run for the Southsiders. The Brewers lead the Rockies 3-0. They are in the top half of the second inning. Reds and Cardinals are scoreless in the top of the second. Pat?
0: All right, Zach, thank you. 7-1 Pirates. Here's a line drive down the right field line. Base hit into the corner. Extra base knock from Michael Conforto. Scampering all the way around to third is Nico Horner. And the Cubs making some noise immediately here with back-to-back hits, a single and a double. Second and third, nobody out. And the batter, Carson Kelly.
6: Now it's a little breaking ball down and in, and Conforto hammers this ball down into the corner. The Cubs down 7-1, but, you know, you get a blast here, and you're right back in the ballgame.
0: 7-1 Pittsburgh. As Kelly steps in, infield back, naturally, with a six-run deficit. Swinging a foul back. It was that note that I brought up last night, Ron, how well the

0: Cubs have played in this park, mm-hmm. and I don't know if it has any bearing on what will happen here today, but the fact is the Cubs have won 20 of their last 25 games in this park. That's four out of every five. Here's a roller toward third. This is going to drive in a run. The throw goes to first in time. Nico Horner scores on the ground out to third off the bat of Kelly. And alertly, Conforto goes to third on the same play. It's now a 7-2 ball game in favor of the Pirates. And the batter is going to be Pedro Ramirez, and he has an RBI chance.
1: Yep, and you keep driving in those runs and keep chipping away at this lead. For Ramirez, no matter what happens by the end of this at-bat, you want to have driven in that run, unless they walk it.
0: Ramirez had a base hit his first time. He swings and misses. Nothing in two. Ramirez asking the umpire Visconti if that was the strike that he just swung at. I think it was.
1: Pretty good breaking ball, that's for sure.
0: Conforto leading in foul territory at third. Here's a ground ball toward the middle. That's going to be a base hit. A run is in. And the Cubs are making a comeback. RBI single, Pedro Ramirez, his 13th run batted in. Nicely done by the young player.
1: Absolutely. You take that inside pitch, the second time he's done it today. You take that inside fastball, and you stay inside it, and you just muscle it either back through the middle or the other way. That's how you hit for a high average, because you're not always going to be on time with every pitch they throw. But, boy, that swing plane was perfect. Second hit of the game.
0: Dansby Swanson gets jammed, hits a ground ball to third slowly. Nick Gonzalez will throw to first in time. On the play, Ramirez advances to second for the Cubs. Two down, a man at second. Cubs trailing by a score of 7-3.
1: Boy, now as hot as Pete has been, if he hits one here, Cubs right back in this game.
0: Pete nothing for two so far today. He'll take a breaking ball strike. He popped out to start the game and then struck out in the second inning. The ball is carrying pretty well. That's been in evidence already. And now the 1-2. Swinging a smash foul. 0-2 on Pete for Armstrong. I like Pete's box score line last night,
1: yeah.
0: Ron. 5-3-4-3.
1: That'll get it done.
0: Anytime every number is three or above, you've had a good game.
1: Had a really good game.
0: Now the 0-2. Off the inside, didn't miss by much.
1: That's a good take by Pete. That's a fastball, just missed the inside corner, and he didn't even flinch at it.
0: Overcast Sunday afternoon here in the summertime today. 80 degrees at game time. The sun has been trying to poke its head through the clouds a few times, but only for a few minutes. Short lead down at second by Ramirez. PCA waiting and chopping one foul right side. Pete really put on a show last night. Started the scoring with that RBI double against Paul Skeens. Proceeded to get another double and then a two-run home run. Three straight extra base hits, four RBIs for the leadoff man. He takes low and in here. Just watching his maturity run has been great to watch these last year or two, I would say.
1: There's no doubt. You know, his ability at the plate to continue to progress and better
0: drives one in the air to right field. Going back is Valdez at the wall. Does he have a play? No, it's off the wall. Pete's going to get three bases. A run is in. Racing in the third with a standing three base hit is Pete Crow Armstrong. It's a 7-4 ball game, and you can hear the Cub fans as if to say, this thing is not over by a long shot.
1: It's a very high towering shot by Pete. Valdez, the right fielder, goes back to the wall. And he's just waiting for the ball to come down, whether it lands in the seats, hits the wall, or he catches it. And it hits the wall about, about 15 feet up on the wall. And a triple for Pete Crow Armstrong.
0: It's a three-run rally, exactly what the Cubs needed after falling behind 7-1. Now, Ron, you're only in the fourth inning. You're down by three. This is
1: a game again.
0: This is an excellent inning. Pete gets another RBI with a triple, his 60th run batted in. And I know we have something to read here on triples by Cubs players. Yes, we do. With that triple, North Shore Adult Diapers. Here's a roller toward the middle of the diamond. The shortstop will glove it and throw to first in time. Jacob Gonzalez made the play to end the inning. But getting back to the North Shore Adult Diapers, they make another donation to the Northern Illinois Food Bank. Visit solvehungertoday.org. Cubs with a productive and prosperous fourth inning, scoring three times. Cubs had four hits, leave one. Middle of the fourth inning, Pirates 7, Cubs 4 on the score, and the Northwestern Medicine Cubs Radio.
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6: 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Otto Lopez of the Marlins leads the majors in batting average, hitting .329. Yordan Alvarez, the home run leader, the Astros slugger with 34. The Nationals' C.J. Abrams, the RBI king with 80 so far this season. And Nassim Nunez, Abrams' teammate in Washington, the stolen base leader with 37. Pat?
0: Zach, thank you. We're going to play the Benny's Beverage Depot attendance game after we tell you that Jameson Taillon has just struck out Sean Ross on a good curveball. 7-4. Pirates leading the Cubs. Tyler Callahan is the batter. And the Benny's Beverage Depot attendance game. A reminder, if you can't find it at Benny's, it's probably not worth drinking. We had 39,000 in a sellout last night. 33,000 on Friday night. Big audiences. Fly ball should be playable. Shallow center. A backpedaling Swanson calling. And squeezing out number two.
1: Good pitch to get the little pop up. What are you thinking for the attendance game? You want to start or would you like me to start?
0: I will be happy to start, Ron. Okay. We don't have quite as many as we had last night. I'm going to say 33,433. There's a pitch by Mangum in there for a strike.
1: I am going to say 28,000.
0: So you're seeing more empties than I am, huh?
1: Yeah.
6: I'm going to go 30,000 on the dot.
0: Time called. The batter, Mangum, wants to go over and put some pine tar or something on the handle of the bat, get a little better grip. Were you always a double batting glove guy in
1: always.
0: Your entire career?
1: Yeah.
0: Going back to amateur days?
1: Mm-hmm.
0: Mm-hmm. Here comes the 1-1. Down low for a ball.
1: Now, as you say that, I don't know if I was going back all the way to being a young kid just because we didn't have gloves all the time. I always had one under my mitt.
0: Ball three, 3-1 now to Mangum.
1: By the time I got to high school and college ball, for sure.
0: Let's see if Tyone can come back to get him. Mangum swings and misses. And the count full, 3-2. Lots of offense today. Already 11 runs scored in the first four innings. Fly ball to left, caught by Ian Happ. And that ends the inning. Zach's going to join Ron in a moment. At the end of four, Pirates 7, Cubs 4. 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
6: Top of the fifth here in Pittsburgh. Pirates leading the Cubs 7-4. Michael Busch at the plate. He swings, and it's a high fly ball, medium range center field. Coming in, Mangum, he's under it and makes the catch. One pitch, one away to begin the fifth inning. On Friday, August 14th, the Cubs take on the Cardinals at 1:20 in the afternoon. Up to the first 5,000 early arriving fans at the Budweiser Bleachers, 21 and older, will receive a Cubs 1980s replica jersey presented by Budweiser. Be sure to arrive early. Ian Happ at the plate. Ashcraft deals and misses up high, 1-0.
1: Happer so far in the game struck and then hit a bullet at the second baseman. And it ended up being a double play. Line drive, one hopper, and can't really hit it much better, just bad luck.
6: Happ misses a ball. I should say Ashcraft misses outside. So 2-0 the count to Happ, who swings, drives one deep in the air to right. Going back, Valdez at the track, feeling for the wall. He leaps and makes the catch. Had some room to play with. Two away.
1: Another high towering shot. This one right at the wall. Ashcraft reaching for the wall, had about a half a step still to go, and he pulls this one in, right in front of the right field wall.
6: So two down, here's Nico Horner. Pittsburgh with a 7-4 lead here in the top of the fifth.
1: We're coming to you live all season long from the Invesco QQQ broadcast booth, proud partner of the Chicago Cubs.
6: Horner is 1-for-2 with a single and a run scored. The pitch to Ashcraft is a called strike, a slider that spins into the zone, 0-1. Nico now hitting at 246 on the year. The pitch outside, 1-1. Ashcraft working on the first base side of the rubber. The next pitch is a bouncing ball hit on the right side, ranging over loud to his left, fields and throws to first. In time to get Horner. Cubs go down in order here in the top of the fifth. Middle five, Pirates 7, Cubs 4. On the score in the Northwestern Medicine, Cubs ready.
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15: Two pros and a cup of Joe. 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And Smith and Harmon. 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
6: Bottom of the fifth inning here in Pittsburgh. Pirates 7, Cubs 4. The Cubs have a new man on the mound to begin the fifth inning. Left-hander Ryan Ronaldson takes over for the starter, Jameson Taillon, who went just four innings today. 7 runs on 6 hits, 2 walks, 3 strikeouts. 3 home runs. Brandon Lau at the plate, left-handed batter. Rollison works on the third base side of the rubber. High leg kick and pitch. And Lau looks at a ball off the outside, 1-0.
1: Well, let's see if Rollison can come in and just keep this game right where it's at for a couple innings.
6: The pitch. Lau takes a strike, slider that spins into the zone, 1-1.
1: All opponents' pitching changes. 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
6: Ball outside, 2-1 the count on Lau. He's 2-for-2 with a couple of singles and a run scored. Left-handed batter against the left-hander Rollison, who works his motion and deals. And a line drive hit to deep right, ranging over toward the line. Conforto, it drops in for a base hit. Conforto has trouble with it in the corner, and Lau gets to second base standing up.
1: Now Lau with his third hit of the ball game, all the right field, all pitches away that he's hooked. He had 2 balls away from Taillon, right at Conforto, but one hoppers for base hits. And now this one, he goes out and hooks this ball from Rollison down into that corner at the 320 mark. And so he has a leadoff double.
6: 22nd double of the year for Lau, who's also got 21 home runs. The batter now, Brian Reynolds. He's 1-for-2 with a double and a run scored. Switch hitter batting from the right side against the lefty Rollison. The pitch is low. 1 ball and no strikes. Pirates with a 7-4 lead over the Cubs. Cubs have been trying to chip away at the lead. It was 7-1 Pittsburgh after three. Cubs scored three times in the fourth. Rollison checks second. Now the 1-0. Reynolds looks at a strike, a fastball. Clocked at 95 miles per hour from Rollison, right along the inside edge near the top of the zone, 1-1. Lau at second, no one out here in the bottom of the fifth inning. 1-1 the count on Reynolds. The pitch. Another called strike. Another fastball by Rollison. Right down the middle, about knee high.
1: It's been overcast. There's been no wind to speak of up until this inning. And finally, there's a little bit of wind now blowing out towards left field.
6: Here comes the 1-2. Reynolds looks at a slider low. 2-2. What do you look for to see if the wind is impacting the ball off the bat?
1: Well, I don't know about the ball off the bat, but you watch the outfielders, see if they drift on any balls. You know, usually if they've got a beat on the ball and then they have to take a step or two back or in, you can usually tell if the wind is affecting the ball.
6: Reynolds grounds one foul off to the left, 2-2.
1: I've never felt like the wind has had a big impact on the ball in this ballpark. I really haven't. And I'm not quite sure why. The only place the ball really carries is to right center field. And it's just the real open part of the ballpark. But that's been the one spot where the ball's always carried.
6: Reynolds looks at a fastball low. It's a full count. Pirates have a man at second in Brandon Lau. No one out here in the bottom of the fifth inning. Pittsburgh 7, Cubs 4. 3-2 the count on the batter Reynolds. Switch hitter batting from the right side. Rollison checks second and deals. A bouncing ball hit on the left side, fielded by Swanson. Throw to first in time. One down, advancing the third on the play. Lau.
1: Now Lau gets a good break off second. This ball's hit right at him. It's short. And he takes off for third base, so he gets to third with only one out. Dansby took a quick glance over at third, but no chance for a play. Cubs will play the infield in now, down 7-4. Here was one out in the fifth.
6: Yes, Marilyn Valdez at the plate. Rollison delivers, and Valdez whacks it foul out of play off to the right. 0-1.
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6: Valdez homered in the second. The pitch. Little looper in a right center field, dropping in for a base hit. RBI single for Valdez. It's now 8-4 Pittsburgh here in the fifth.
1: Now third quality at bat for Valdez. He's homered. Solo shot, a walk, and now this is a fastball inside, and he just inside outs this ball, breaks his bat, but muscles this ball the other way. And we talked about a couple Cubs hits that way. That's an RBI single. Not trying to hook the ball, Valdez. That's why his RBI numbers are very good here in just a short period of time in the big leagues.
6: Ryan O'Hearn looks at a fastball low and inside. 1-0 the count. O'Hearn hit a grand slam off of Jameson Taillon in the third. Powerful left-handed batter. Rollison delivers. That pitch misses high and outside, but the Cubs are going to challenge it.
1: Ball strike challenge, sponsored by Northwestern Medicine.
6: Where's that pitch? Low for a ball.
16: Call confirmed. Chicago has one challenge remaining.
6: So that means that each team has lost a challenge and has one more remaining. Rollison checks first. That's where Valdez is. The pitch to O'Hearn is low. 3-0 the count. Get you a station identification as time permits. O'Hearn now with 17 home runs, including two grand slams this season. The pitch. That's low. Ball four. And Now the Pirates continue to mount pressure on the Cubs. Let's pause 10 seconds for stations to identify themselves on the score on the Northwestern Medicine Cubs Radio Network.
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6: Alongside Ron Cooper, Zach Zaidman with you. Tommy Hotovy out on the mound having a conversation with Ryan Rollison. The Pirates lead the Cubs 8-4. Just one away here in the bottom of the fifth inning. Pittsburgh still threatening with men at first and second. And the batter is Nick Gonzalez, who's hitting 309 this season.
1: Gonzalez, the guy, too, that he, you know, he sprays the ball around the field, but he will definitely use the other side of the diamond, so you've got to be aware of that. One of the league's leading hitters. Been always above 10 points or more, above 300. Just dipped down to 309. That's still one of the elite guys in the game.
6: Right-handed batter who's 0 for 2 today. Valdez at second, O'Hearn at first. Just one away here in the bottom of the fifth. Pittsburgh up by 4. Lefty-righty matchup, Rollison, high leg kick and pitch. And Gonzalez looks at a strike, a fastball clocked at 96 miles per hour, 0-1. Rollison, third base side of the rubber, checks second and deals. Low and inside, 1-1 the count. Rollison sets chest high. He works his motion and deals. And a ground ball up the middle through for a base hit. Valdez stops at third base. And now the Pirates have the bases loaded after the single by Gonzalez up the middle. Just one away. And Jacob Gonzalez will head to the plate.
1: Kind of surprised they didn't try to send Valdez. Maybe he just doesn't run all that well. That ball with his base hit written all over from the very beginning. Once it got past Rollison, there's no one going to feel that ball. But now the base is loaded in one out.
6: The Pirates shortstop, Jacob Gonzalez, digs in. Left-handed batter against the left-hander, Rollison. The base is loaded for Pittsburgh. 8-4 Pirates, just one away. Here's the pitch. Gonzalez fouls it back, 0-1.
1: Cubs on the corners playing somewhat in. Ramirez definitely in at third. Michael Bush just behind the runner, Gonzalez at first in the middle, playing in double play depth.
6: Rollison peers in. He gets the sign from Kelly. Straightens up, sets belt high. The kick and pitch. Jacob Gonzalez grounds it foul off to the left. 0-2.
1: Yeah, it looks like he's definitely trying to take a shot the other way.
6: Valdez at third, O'Hearn at second, Nick Gonzalez at first. Jacob Gonzalez at the plate, Ryan Rollison on the hill. The pitch. Slow-moving bouncer right side, fielded by Horner to second for one. Swanson the first, double play. And Rollison works out of the jam, but the Pirates add another run. 8-4 Pittsburgh after 5 on the score. And the Northwestern Medicine Cubs Radio Network.
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0: Zach, thank you. Michael Conforto swings and fouls it back. Conforto with a walk and a double. He has scored twice. Right now he'd like to get on base to try to crank up a Cubs rally. Cubs trail by four. He hits a high fly ball on the infield. It's a pop fly to the second baseman, Lau, and that's out number one. Conforto pops out to the second baseman. It brings up Carson Kelly.
1: We're seeing in this ball game, we did not see it in games one or two, this the up and down lineup ability to put the ball in play, drive in some runs, and some of these young guys hitting the ball out of the ballpark against the Cubs in this game.
0: Yeah, we had heard so much about the Pirate offense. In fact, Craig Counsell, in our meeting on Friday afternoon before the series started, he said they are a great offensive team lately. They really are.
1: And they
0: The Cubs shut them down the first two games, a grand total of just two runs by the Pirates last night and Friday night. Cubs winning both games, but like you said, Ron, today a different story.
1: Yeah, they're up and down the lineup. Everybody's, as the Cubs had yesterday, everybody contributing. And, you know, they're having some really good at-bats.
0: And this one is not over. A lot of baseball left. Cubs trail 8-4. We're in the sixth inning with one away. Let's see if Kelly can get on and crank up a rally right now. Nice crowd. Not a sellout, but a good sizable throng. And here's a chopper foul, but plenty of Cub fans ready to make some noise.
1: Hey, it's been good to be in Pittsburgh and seeing a bunch of fans here at the ballpark.
0: It really has.
1: It's been a place that, over the last few years, they've really struggled to get attendance and struggled on the field, too. So that's part of it. But resurgence, you got Skeens. They got some good young pitchers, some very good young players. They're having a good year. They're a little over 500. Yeah, it's good to see people excited about Pittsburgh Pirate baseball.
0: They are still in the wild card race.
1: Yeah.
0: Kelly waiting for the 2-2. It's on the way. It's popped up foul and back out of play. Ashcraft has gone the distance.
1: Yeah, he's only at 85 pitches in the game, so he is, you know, they're trying to get their starters to go deeper into the games.
0: Low and outside. It's 2 and make it 3-2. Cubs have a four-game winning streak in this park on the line today. Kelly takes strike three called on the inside corner. Carson caught looking. That's out number two. We're in the sixth inning. 8-4 Buccos. And the batter is Pedro Ramirez.
1: Yeah, it looked like a little inside cutter. Started out in off the plate, came back to the inside corner. Yeah, and Ramirez was not looking at Ashcraft. They did not give him time, and I think that's just ball one. Ramirez was not in the batter's box.
0: The next pitch fouled back, 1-1.
1: Ashcraft likes to work fast, that's for sure.
0: He really does. Swing and a miss at a low bender on the count 1-2.
1: Ramirez has stepped out now to try to slow this at bat down just a little bit.
0: Now the 1-2 to the young Cubs hitter. Check swing, no swing. Two outs, sixth inning.
1: Let's see what's on tap here in the sixth inning. Sponsored by Flight by Yingling, the next generation light beer.
0: Bouncing ball to the left side. Short hop nicely by Nick Gonzalez. And he throws to first in time. We go to the bottom of the sixth inning. It remains Pirates 8, Cubs 4. This is the score and the score.

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0: Right-hander Aaron Civale is the new Cubs pitcher on the mound. In the bottom of this sixth inning, he's going to face Sean Ross, Tyler Callahan, and Jake Mangum. It's already been an exciting day for Ross. His first big league hit was a two-run home run back in the second inning. He swings and misses in the count nothing and one. Ross struck out his next time up. Civale trying to keep the Cubs within range. They're down by four, but it's a good day to hit. And it's one of those parks where you can score a bundle in a hurry.
5: Yeah, ball been carrying really well today here, PNC Park.
0: Now the 1-1. Curveball drops down low for a ball. We're going to see what kind of a day this has been down through the baseball years on the 26th of July. The State of Baseball History brought to you by VillageOfBedfordPark.com. It's time to make history for your business in Bedford Park.
5: Anything big happen on today's date through the years?
0: Let's see here, Ron. Take a look at the old files.
5: July 26th.
0: Here's one for you. Johnny Bench, Hall of Famer, 1970 on this date. Three home runs in one game. Now, that's part of the story. It's impressive already. Here's a ground ball to third, scooped up by Ramirez, and he'll throw to first in time. Nice play. But the impressive part about Johnny Bench's three home runs, they all came against a guy by the name of Steve Carlton.
5: Ooh.
0: Hall of Famer. He was then a Cardinal, and Johnny Bench, of course, with the Reds at that time.
5: How many of those you think were sliders down and in that Bench got to? Woo.
0: Maybe at least one.
5: Yeah, absolutely.
0: Might have hit a fastball or a changeup or something, but...
5: Carlton was notorious for that great slider down and in to right-handed hitters.
0: You see balls being swung at that hit the dirt before they got to the catcher. Here's a high pop-up foul right side over near the first base dugout. That's going to be out of play. Now here's an unusual double play. It sounds dangerous, but apparently everyone was okay. 1935. A line drive was hit by a Yankee by the name of Jesse Hill. It bounced off the pitcher's head, Senator Ed Linke. It bounced off his head in the air to the catcher, Jack Redmond, who threw to second to double off the runner, Ben Chapman.
5: Say that again now.
0: A line drive back to the box.
5: Yeah.
0: It hit the pitcher in the head. His name was Ed Linke.
5: Okay.
0: It bounced back toward the plate. without hitting the ground, apparently.
5: Oh, wow.
0: And the catcher, Jack Redmond, threw the ball down to second to double off the runner who had roamed toward third for a very unusual, I guess that would be a 1-2-6 double play.
5: Yeah. Right in the old coconut.
0: Strike three as Callahan is out number two.
5: I've never seen anything like that before.
0: No, and that's bizarre, just imagining it. Pirates lead 8-4, bottom of the sixth, two down, nobody on, and Jake Mangum lines it down the left field line, foul. 1948, the Bambino makes his final public appearance, Babe Ruth. It was the New York premiere of his movie called The Babe Ruth Story. The Sultan of Swat would die 3 weeks later. 53 years old.
5: Wow, how about that? I did not realize he was only 53.
0: Here's a chopper to first, fielded by Bush, and a hustling runner is safe.
5: Now, this is one of those plays where, you know, it's Savali didn't get over there in time. Michael Bush could have probably taken this himself. He was fairly close. He tried to shovel it. And Mangum, who can absolutely fly, just beats the play at first. This will be an infield hit.
0: Single from Mangum. Great hustle by him. And now Savali has to face Brandon Lau, who is 3-for-3 today with two singles and a double. And he'll take low and inside for a ball. But I remember watching that movie as a kid starring William Bendix.
5: I don't think I've ever seen that movie.
0: The Babe Ruth Story. Yeah. Oh, I'm amazed that you've never seen
5: right.
0: that.
5: I do not. Huh.
0: You'd enjoy it.
5: Yeah, I will watch it here soon. Absolutely.
0: Fly ball to left. It's going to be caught by Happ. And he'll make the catch to end the inning. Pirates don't score. Let's see if the Cubs can rally late in this one. It's an 8-4 lead for the Pirates. And this is the score in the Northwestern Medicine Cubs Radio.
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0: Carmen Majinski. Majinski is the way it's pronounced. It is spelled M-L-O-D-Z-I-N-S-K-I.
5: Just rolls right off the tongue, doesn't it?
0: Well, it's, if you guessed without knowing, there's no way you'd say Majinski. For one thing, I hear a J in there, and I don't see it in the spelling.
5: No, it got left out.
0: Dansby Swanson will lead off this seventh inning. Let's see if the Cubs can rally late. They're down 8-4. trend to sweep the series. They won the first two. Here's a liner toward right. On down the line is Valdez making a diving catch. A slicing liner to right. Valdez came in and made a very nice. He hit the ground and held onto that ball with a diving effort. Good play.
5: Yeah, excellent play. Seems like he's a little banged up from the landing. Kind of hit hard in his midsection, but hung on to the ball. Excellent play.
0: Went away, and here is Pete Crow Armstrong. Getting back to that Babe Ruth movie, I'm just thinking about it, Ron. They had a lot of shots of William Bendix, the actor, swinging his bat at home plate. Here's a swing and a smash on the ground to first, fielded by O'Hearn, unassisted play, as Pete Crow Armstrong is out number two. And there were some shots, you knew the director was not a baseball fan
5: at all.
0: Yeah. There were like swings by the actor, and those swings left a lot to be desired, too, I would say.
5: Okay.
0: And even as a young fan, I recognize that.
5: Yeah.
0: This guy is not a ball player, William Bendix. But he would hit a ball that was obviously a little weak pop fly.
5: Right.
0: And they would show it sailing over the 410-foot mark, you know, in the next scene.
5: Mm-hmm.
0: So it lost a little bit of the credibility.
5: Got it.
0: Just wanted to get that off my chest.
5: I appreciate it before I watch this movie. You know,
0: been bothering me for about 60 years.
5: Here's, wow.
0: I'll get over it soon.
5: Seems like it.
0: Seiya Suzuki batting with two down and nobody on. Here's the low pitch. It's inside. And the called shot in the World Series, that, of course, is theatrically embellished. They've got the actor, you know, pointing out there like, I'm going to take you deep on this next pitch. It's not really the way it worked.
5: Right.
0: Here comes the 2-1. It's in there for a call. Strike 2-2.
5: Suzuki didn't like that pitch. Called strike on the inside corner. So I wonder, now, when was that movie made? In the 40s?
0: I would say late 40s.
5: Well, it said Ruth died 2 weeks, so 48, did it say, right? Is that what you're...
0: It sounds about right, yeah. Babe died, and shortly thereafter.
5: Because there's been a lot of question whether or not the called shot actually happened.
0: I don't think it did. Not the way it was portrayed in the film, certainly. Strike three called, and the inning is over. Cubs don't score, we go to... The bottom of inning number 7, Pirates 8, Cubs 4 on the score, and the Northwestern Medicine Cubs Radio Network.
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2: Okay, Zach, thank you. Cubs trail 8-4. We're in the bottom of the seventh inning. Big crowd. We're going to get the exact attendance figure here soon. Good audiences all weekend long. 33,000 plus on Friday night. A sellout of 39,000 last night. And I think we're going to be somewhere in the 30s, maybe even the mid-30s today. Only a few empty seats way up in the corner, down the left field line in the corner area. But the lower deck pretty well filled up. Lots of Cub fans here.
3: Yeah, we've seen a ton of them here in the downtown area in Pittsburgh these last couple days here in Pittsburgh.
2: Aaron Civale is still on the mound for the Cubs. 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
2: We are ready for the bottom of the seventh inning here at beautiful PNC Park. Brian Reynolds first up. Reynolds 1-for-3 with a double. Swings at a nice change of pace by Civale. 0-1. Now the right-hander ready in the 0-1. Inside for a ball. The count is even. It'll be on to St. Louis, four games against the Redbirds. Three night games. And then a day game on Thursday in the finale. Here's the ball outside. Starting time the next three nights from Missouri, 6:45 Central Time. Cardinals yet to announce their starting pitchers. Here's the 2-1. Down low for a ball. David Peterson starts for the Cubs tomorrow night. Colin Ray Tuesday night. Matthew Boyd Wednesday evening. And then Shota Imanaga in the day game on Thursday. Reynolds swings and misses.
3: Should be four good days to hit in St. Louis. Going to be very hot. High temperature in the low to mid-90s each day. So for Cub fans coming down to St. Louis, be prepared for the heat. And hopefully some hot Cub bats in that series.
2: Did you thrive in hot weather, Ron?
3: I love playing in the hot weather. A day like today where it was 80s and, you know, hot, humid, I thought it was, it's the perfect baseball weather. You know, you had to be prepared for, you know, hydration. That was one thing. But outside of that, I really like playing in hot weather. Yeah, we would go down to Texas and play in old Arlington Stadium, and you know, it was smoking hot there, but boy, just everything felt good. Your body, your swings, everything.
2: Strike three called. Brian Reynolds is out on strike. Civale gets the

0: don't you?
1: Yeah, I would think absolutely.
0: And pitchers would tell you that they have to deal with the warm weather, but they would much prefer working in cooler weather.
1: Yeah.
0: Maybe even cold weather, yeah, when it's, you know, 40 or 42 degrees. Here's the 1-1. And in baseball, you get a little bit of everything.
1: Yep, you sure do.
0: Especially in the Midwest.
1: Yeah, you get some dramatic changes in weather throughout a season in Wrigley Field. Probably more so there than any other ballpark in baseball.
0: 2-1 pitch is outside, and the count 3-1.
1: Coming to you live all season long from the Invesco QQQ broadcast booth, proud partner of the Chicago Cubs.
0: Now the 3-1 in there for a strike. Well, Wrigley plays two different ways. It's either a pitcher's park, which it is in April and May and usually in late September, or a hitter's park the rest of the time.
1: Yep. First 2 months definitely for the pitcher. The middle two or so definitely for the hitter.
0: 8-4, Pirates leading. Valdez waits for Savalli. Swing and a miss. He got him on a breaking ball, and that's out number two. That's back-to-back strikeouts for Aaron Savalli. And the batter is Ryan O'Hearn. In fact, when I'm thinking about Wrigley and how it plays two different ways, that was one of the theories of why it has been so hard for the Cubs to win pennants over the years. Because it's hard to construct your roster two different ways, if that makes sense.
1: Yeah, no, absolutely it does.
0: Here's a check swing bouncer back to the mound. Savalli will throw to first. We'll continue with this later on. Three up, three down. Good inning for Savalli. We go to the eighth. It's the Pirates 8 and the Cubs 4 on the score in the Northwestern Medicine Cubs Radio Network.
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0: Getting a little bit late here on this Sunday afternoon. Eighth inning. Cubs trail 8-4. Michael Busch will try to get on base against the right-hander Majinski. Here's the pitch. It's down low for a ball. One ball and one strike on Busch. Ian Happ to follow, and then Nico Horner. Now the 1-1. Pulled foul on the ground, right side. Let's see how we did on the Benny's Beverage Depot attendance game. If you can't find it at Benny's, it's probably not worth drinking. Looks like I was a little bit closer today. The

0: Actual figure, third good audience in a row here, 32,921.
1: Wow, big crowd, yeah.
0: Here's a liner to right down the line. That's going to be a fair ball, skipping into the corner. Chasing it down is Valdez. Bush hot-footing it to second with a standing double. There's a good start.
1: Job by Michael getting, he's gotten a couple pitches inside in this at bat. And he stays through this ball just enough to keep it fair. It's not an easy pitch to swing at and keep fair, but he does. And he leads off this eighth with a double.
0: He's got two hits today. Ian Happ the batter. If Ian gets on, well, they still need a couple of guys to get on to get the tying run to the plate. A couple more, I should say. Here's a pitch outside to Ian.
1: Doubles by Cubs hitters. They're sponsored by Southwest Airlines. Reliable, comfortable, convenient. Southwest just makes sense.
0: The right-hander ready and fires. And that's going to be a strike to Happ. One and one on Ian. He has struck out, hit into a double play, and fly to the warning track in right. Wearing the powder blue shoes, powder blue batting gloves, batting left-handed against Majinski. And Ian pokes it foul down the left field line, out of play.
1: And Ian Happ is the cleanup hitter for the Cubs. 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
0: A line drive into shallow left center, coming in and unable to make the catch is a diving Mangum in left. Everybody is safe. And the Cubs have men at first and third. Mangum came in. I was a little surprised, Ron. Instead of having the glove facing up, he had it facing down as he made the diving try and could not hold on to it.
1: Yeah, he makes a great effort, but you're right. And part of that is he goes right into the line of the ball. If you're on the side at all, you can make an adjustment with the glove, but diving straight in, then you try to tilt the glove up, just didn't work. Hit the backside of the glove.
0: Now Horner the batter, nobody out. And Nico lines one. There's a base hit. Left center, a run is in. It's now an 8-5 ball game. But more significantly, that brings the tying run to the plate, and it's Michael Conforto.
1: Now that happened awfully quick here in this eighth inning. Double, single, single. And now this is a ball game. One swing of the bat and a good day to hit, as we've talked about. Cubs can tie this game.
0: RBI number 44 for Nico Horner, collecting his second hit of the day. Here is Conforto. A long ball ties the game. Nobody out. And Michael takes outside ball one. The bullpen will get started for the Pirates.
2: Pitch was called a ball. Pitch was challenged.
0: Pirates challenged that last call.
1: Ball strike challenge sponsored by Northwestern Medicine.
0: And it was outside. They've lost their challenges. They're done.
1: Wow.
0: Conforto with a 1-0 count. This park has always been good for left-handed batters who can pull the ball with that short right field fence. Swing and a miss. Short in terms of distance, not in terms of height. Happ away from second, Horner away from first. 8-5 Pirates. The pitch low in the count, 2-1. Happ has now reached base at PNC Park in 44 consecutive games. It's an all-time record for a Pirate or a visiting player in this park. Fly ball, pop fly down the left field line. Racing in is Mangum, and he makes a sliding catch. The runners hold. That was anything but routine. You saw Gonzalez, the third baseman, running out with his back to the infield. He wanted no piece of that play. And it was the left fielder who made kind of an awkward-looking slide and catch.
1: Yeah, and Mangum made this play a lot more difficult than it needed to be. by sliding as he's catching the ball. All he's got to do is stand and just keep jogging, running in and making the catch. He goes into a slide and made that play a lot more difficult than it needed to be.
0: Carson Kelly steps in and takes a strike. Kelly has walked and doubled and scored twice. He's got the power to tie the game with one swing. 8-5 Pirates, eighth inning. Two men on. Carson swings and doesn't get it. Nothing and two. Please stay tuned for the toast of the game presented by Benny's Beverage Depot. That's coming up in the ninth inning. Carson, nothing for three, did pick up an RBI with a fourth inning ground out. And now the 0-2 fastball high. Zach is preparing the Old National Bank Cubs radio postgame show for you, the official bank of the Cubs radio network. One away in the inning. And Kelly takes way outside, 2-2. Both teams have men in their bullpens. It's a nice warm day. It doesn't take long for a bullpen guy to get ready on a day like today. And the 2-2. Strike three call. Kelly caught looking at a fastball. And now there are two down. And it's up to Pedro Ramirez.
1: Well, Pedro's had a good ball game today. He's got two singles, an RBI, and a run scored. So let's see if Pedro could do a little damage here in this eighth inning with two outs.
0: He's a left-handed batter. He could easily reach those seats in right. He swings and misses. Cubs have had 10 hits in the game, but no home runs today. Pedro swings and misses again.
1: Pedro trying to get out in front of a pitch to hook it into that short porch, and Jinsky, knowing that, has thrown him a couple splits. Pedro's been out in front of him.
0: Pirates have hit three home runs. The big blow, a grand slam by Ryan O'Hearn in the third inning. Now 0-2 on Ramirez. The pitch by Majinski, it's outside. '87, that's the year these two teams started their competition. The 1-2, dribbled foul up along first. And these two teams, we've mentioned many times before, they've played more games against each other than any other two big league teams. 2,600 plus games.
1: I always wonder when we talk about that, what baseball looked like in the late 1800s.
0: Here's the 1-2. It's outside for a ball.
1: You know, don't you wonder, like, the bats and the gloves, and if you even had a glove, you know, what the ball was like, the consistency of the ball.
0: Did all of the parks even have an outfield fence?
1: Right, there you go.
0: Did you just play in some field somewhere?
1: Yeah. Old Chicken Wolf, he said they didn't have an outfield wall when he was playing, remember? The dog got him.
0: That's right. Chicken Wolf stole somebody's glove or...
1: Yeah.
0: Bit a guy who was trying to make a play. I forget the story. Here comes the 2-2. Low and inside. Now traveling time for the Cubs. So an extra base knock here could make it a one-run game. And, of course, a long ball could get the Cubs even. And you wouldn't think he'd want to walk anybody in a spot like this. So he might get a pitch to hit. Let's see. 3-2 pitch. Swinging a sharp ground ball to second. Fielded by Lau. Throws to first in time. Pedro Ramirez hit it sharply, but straight to the second baseman. Cubs get a run, lead two. Middle of inning number 8. Pirates 8, Cubs 5. On the score in the Northwestern Medicine Cubs radio network.
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7: 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Pat?
0: Trent Thornton is the new right-handed Cubs pitcher, and he'll fire a strike. And, in fact, he'll come right back to the plate. Strike two call to Nick Gonzalez.
1: Well, you know, he said Thornton was a quick worker.
0: Yeah, he's proving it here. And the next offering, line drive, one hop off the glove of Horner. Goes into shallow right center. It'll be a base hit, but it's also a play that Nico has made. And we know what a competitor he is. He for sure feels like he should have made that play.
1: Yeah, he went into a slide, and the ball's hit, you know, to the side of his feet. So you're sliding and trying to get to this ball, and the ball kind of sliced away from him. It'll be a base hit. Nico is a little frustrated when the ball is not in his glove.
0: It has been ruled a single. Jacob Gonzalez, the batter now, fouls it back. Please stay tuned for Zach's post-game show. He is compiling data in that regard already. The stretch by Thornton, the pitch outside to the left-handed batting Jacob Gonzalez. Yep.
1: That play by Nico, that'll be our tough play of the game, sponsored by Loyola Medicine. Loyola Medicine defines tough. That definitely qualifies.
0: One one is swung on and missed. 1-2.
1: Pitching changes by the Cubs. 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
0: And now the 1-2 on the way. Bounce to first. Knocked down by Bush. Picks it up. Makes one play at first. Had he gloved it cleanly, he was going to throw to second to possibly start a double play. But when he bobbled it, he settled for one and got the sure thing. On the play, Gonzalez reaches second. That's Nick Gonzalez. Jacob Gonzalez retired on three unassisted. And the batter is Sean Ross.
1: Yeah, sharply hit ball. I think Michael was thinking double play before that ball got to him. A little frustrated that he didn't make that play cleanly. But he did get the out.
0: Ross had a two-run homer back in the second inning. His first big league hit.
1: I think he'll remember this day against the Chicago Cubs the rest of his career.
0: You bet. Still thinking about the ball that Nico almost gloved cleanly. Ron, did you notice going from minor league ball to the big leagues that when you're playing defense in big league ball, I mean, we're talking about the best hitters in the world, the strongest hitters. Is there any doubt that they hit the ball just a little bit harder generally than minor league hitters?
1: Yeah, definitely. Yeah, they absolutely. Just the whole game is played harder, faster. You know, the pitches are harder. The balls are hit harder. It's just the whole game picks up speed for sure.
0: The 1-2 is taken high for a ball, 2-2.
1: And that very well could be the reason why some guys just can't play at this level. It's just, you know, the game speeds up a little bit and they just can't adapt to that game speed.
0: Now the 2-2. Swing and a miss. Strike three. Ross is out on strikes. Thornton getting the strikeout. Two down. That's a big run out at second base right now.
1: Yep. Strikeouts by Cubs pitchers brought to you by your Chicago and Northwest Indiana Hyundai dealers. That is a big punch out.
0: Billy Cook, the batter. And Cook will swing and a miss. Imagine if Billy Cook ever dreamed of playing for manager Jim Fry. And the pitch on the way to Cook, and it's taken outside for a ball.
1: Could be Cookie Rojas, too.
0: One and one on Billy Cook.
1: Maybe that was his long-lost uncle.
0: The 1-1, it's taken down low for a ball.
1: His heat's not getting us.
0: No. Question I might have about a long-lost uncle is, would you really want to meet him? Here is a swing and a miss at the plate. And the count, 2-2.
1: Do you have thoughts on that?
0: No, just an observation.
1: Okay, got it.
0: The thought that
1: all
0: came
1: right.
0: to mind.
1: Yeah, got it.
0: What took you so long?
1: Yeah,
0: right?
1: Yeah. Uh-huh.
0: Okay, back to the story. Billy Cook waiting for Trent Thornton and the pitch on the way. Swing and a foul back. Glancing to the Cubs' ninth inning. Dansby Swanson is going to lead off. Pete Crow Armstrong and Seiya Suzuki to follow. So you got some thunder waiting in the ninth inning. Here's the 2-2. Swinging a foul back. All kinds of boats out on the Allegheny River.
1: That looks like a good way to spend a Sunday afternoon.
0: All kinds of boats, different boats, four, five, six, just in our area. Strike three called, and that ends the inning. The Pirates do not score. They leave one. The Cubs need to rally as we go to the ninth inning. It's 8-5 Pittsburgh on the score and the Northwestern Medicine Cubs Radio Network.
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0: Dansby Swanson first up, Zach. Thank you. He'll take outside for ball one. The new Pirate pitcher is left-hander Mason Montgomery. We saw him in the opener on Friday night. Cubs need base runners. Dansby almost got hit by an inside pitch, raising the arms to avoid being nailed in the left elbow. Two balls and no strikes. That was 99 mph. That would not have felt good to be hit by that pitch. There's a strike, 2-1.
1: I always laugh when people say, well, just let it just hit you. You get on base.
0: If you
1: stood in there at a 99 mile an hour fastball, you'd be like, not a chance.
0: I kind of like that one elbow that I have over there.
1: Yeah. That's the guarantee. This should be a take.
0: Three balls and a strike now on Dansby, leading off the ninth inning.
1: Montgomery's having a hard time throwing strikes.
0: There's a ground ball toward right base hit right field. There's a good start. Before Pete Kerr-Armstrong steps in, we step away. 10 for ID. 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
0: Eight-five Pirates, ninth inning, Pete Kerr-Armstrong batting against the left-hander Montgomery. And takes a breaking ball high, ball one.
1: Well, I thought Dansby was going to be taking all the way on 3-1 as much as Montgomery was having trouble throwing strikes, but he threw him right down the middle, and Dansby just used that right side of the field that was wide open and get a base hit.
0: Pete fouls it away.
1: Well, Pete was right on that breaking ball. He hangs another one, and he could put the Cubs down by one.
0: His plate appearance very significant. If he can reach, the Cubs get the tying run to the plate. Lefty to lefty, the 1-1 from Montgomery. Swinging a foul back. He's on him.
1: Yeah, he's right on time. He was on time with the slider away, and that last fastball he was on. And that pitch was up.
0: Each team with 11 hits. Lots of action today. Cubs are hoping more action is still to come. 8-5 Pirates, Swanson at first, nobody out, ninth inning. And the stretch for the 1-2. A long look. And the pitch. Pete swings and misses, strike three. He got him with a fastball, one down.
1: Yeah, that's really good. Not only did Montgomery hold the ball on the mound longer and just kind of freeze Pete in the box, then he threw a perfect fastball up and in. Might have just clipped the top of the zone inside. So that was pretty good execution by Montgomery. Pete with a good at-bat, just came up empty.
0: Seiya Suzuki will try to reach to allow Michael Bush to be the tying run. First pitch missing, ball one. This guy's not messing around, just throwing fastball after fastball. The next pitch, he blazes another one in there for a called strike. That was 99. Pirates trying to salvage the series finale after the Cubs took the first two games. Deep drive to left down the line in the corner. This ball is gone for a two-run homer. It's not over yet. The Cubs are within one. Two-run home run, Seiya Suzuki. Looked like it might have been a hanging breaking ball.
1: Yeah, after all those fastballs, and Suzuki just kind of jumped on the last one, and I don't think picked it up real well. Then you throw him a breaking ball in or half about belt high, and Seiya hammers this ball down the line, a long home run. And as you said, Pat, Cubs down by a run.
0: 8-7 game. Number 18 for Suzuki. He has 58 RBIs. And now the Cubs are knocking on the Pirates' door. Michael Busch at the plate. And he'll take a strike. What's his approach here, Ron?
1: I think for Bushy, you're picking a pitch you want to hit. It's got to be the fastball, I would think. And you're looking to launch one.
0: Busch fouls it back. Busch has a couple of hits today, a single and a double and a walk. One away, ninth inning, Pirates 8, Cubs 7. Ian Happ is on deck. And the 0-2. Check swing, foul back.
1: Michael just trying to get out of the way of that last pitch up and in and hit the bat.
0: You wonder, after giving up the home run on the breaking ball, how many more breaking balls will he throw in the inning, if any?
1: I don't think he'll throw any to a right-handed hitter.
0: Fastball is just outside. 1-2. Busch with 13 home runs, waits. And the pitch to Michael, pulled on the ground, foul toward first.
1: That was a breaking ball, but once again, to a left-handed hitter. I just don't think he'll throw one to Ian Happ, who will be hitting right-handed.
0: Michael's been on three times with a walk, a single, and a double. Trying to reach now as the tying run. Outside, he had a good look at it. 2-2.
1: Michael giving him a good battle. This guy cannot be a comfortable at-bat for a left-handed hitter throwing right at 100 miles an hour.
0: Mason Montgomery ready and brings it. The ball fouled away. He hung in there on that 99-mile-an-hour fastball nicely.
1: Yeah, that's a tough pitch to even get the barrel of the bat, too. Michael fouled it off.
0: And the 2-2. Pulled on the ground to first. Glove by O'Hearn. Unassisted put out for out number two. One first baseman bounces out to the other, and the Cubs are down to their last chance on this Sunday afternoon. Ian Happ stepping in.
1: Good at bat by Michael. They gave him a good battle. But now if you're Ian, you got to be looking for a ball you can drive and see if you get one in or half that you might be able to hit out of here. Nico Horner, right-hander, on deck. Nobody warming up in the Pirate bullpen.
0: Happ will take outside for a ball. Horner on deck. Happ batting right-handed. Ian is waiting at the plate. And he hits it foul out of play. Fans are standing on both sides. Two down, ninth inning. Happ will take outside. It's 2-1. Ian tightening the batting gloves. It's kind of a habit he has after many pitches. Mason Montgomery, the left-hander for the Pirates, brings it again. Here's a foul out of play. 2-2. Boy, the fans getting their money's worth today.
1: This is another one of those games. That was a fastball inside, a little angled fastball. Ian put a big swing on it, just a little late.
0: It's 2-2 on Happ. He swings and misses, and the ball game is over. A high high fastball gets him. The Pirates hang on to win 8-7 over the Cubs. Cubs still won the series, but they lose this one today. They score twice in the ninth, but they lose by one. Back with the totals after this, the final 8-7 Pirates on the score and the Northwestern Medicine Cubs Radio.
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0: Pirates beat the Cubs 8-7. Here are the game totals. For Pittsburgh, 8 runs, 11 hits, and no errors. 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The winning pitcher, Braxton Ashcraft, now 10-4. Jameson Taillon, the Cubs starter, took the loss and is now 2-6. The save for Mason Montgomery, his second of the year, in front of a big crowd, third large audience of the series. Today's attendance, 32,921. In a ball game that lasted 2 hours and 26 minutes. So the Pirates win the series finale as they salvage one. And Ron, it is time for us to name the Benny's Beverage Depot Toast of the Game ball player. Who do you like today?
1: Well, there are a lot of guys that did some good today. Michael Bush had a good day with a double, a single, and a walk. But Seiya Suzuki will be our Toast of the Game ball player. Got the Cubs right back in the game with the big two-run bomb in the ninth inning. Just Cubs came up just a little bit short.
0: If you can't find it at Benny's, it's probably not worth drinking. Pirates win 8-7. Back with a little bit more after this on the score in the Northwestern Medicine Cubs Radio Network.
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0: Well, the Cubs played a very good series here all weekend long, Ron. They won the first two and battled back today only to fall a run shy. But overall, a successful 2 out of 3 series win for the Cubs over the Pirates.
1: Yeah, you know, and it's one of those things now. You're getting to the point of the season where we're closing in on August, and all these series now mean a lot. They just do. You know, everybody's looking at how the playoffs are going to evolve and what teams are going to be battling. This Pirates team everybody's talking about, but the Cubs did a good job handling them. So now you go into St. Louis, and St. Louis been scuffling a little bit here as of late. But, boy, 4 games in St. Louis, you know that's not going to be an easy series.
0: Let's head to Missouri.
1: I'll see you on the airplane, partner.
0: It'll be the Cubs and Cardinals tomorrow night at 6:45 Central Time. The Cardinals have not yet announced their starter. The Cubs are going to go with left-hander David Peterson in game one of a big 4-game series. Again, the starting time tomorrow night, 6:45. Zach's pregame show will commence at 6:10 p.m. tomorrow night. Thanks to Cindy Boyden, our engineer. She worked all 3 games, always does a terrific job. Thanks to Cindy Boyden for her fine work. Huge thank you to Zach Zaidman, as always. Zach right now is preparing the postgame show, which will follow immediately. For Zach and former Cub and All-Star Ron Coomer, Pat Hughes saying thanks for listening and goodbye from PNC Park in western Pennsylvania. Again, the final today. Lots of run scoring, lots of action. Pirates 8, Cubs 7 on the Score and the Northwestern Medicine Cubs Radio Network.
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14: 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Ryan O'Hearn hit a grand slam. Sean Ross and Esmerlin Valdez also going deep for Pittsburgh as Braxton Ashcraft picked up the win. Now 10-4, going 6 innings, giving up 4 runs on 7 hits. 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Tough one for Jameson Taillon in his second start since coming off the injured list, going just 4 innings today. 7 runs on 6 hits, 3 of them home runs, 2 walks, 3 strikeouts. Taillon now falls to 2-6 on the season with an ERA of 5.92. 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Michael Busch with 2 hits today. He's batting .333 over his last 7 games. Hey, Cubs fans, Aviator Nation just landed at Ivy Shop. 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
31: 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Cubs going for a sweep of Pittsburgh, 79 degrees and partly cloudy at first pitch here at PNC Park. Top two, Cubs put two on with two away for Dansby.
1: Dansby's got some big hits. Two in this series.
32: Line drive, base sent to left. There's another one right there. Conforto heads home. Here comes the throw to the plate, the slide, the tag, safe at the plate. The Pirates might challenge the call. Good throw by Callahan. Quinton Berry, good aggressive base coaching at third, giving the green light to Conforto, who slid in head first. The home plate umpire, Visconti, right on top of the call, immediately called him safe. And I don't think the Pirates are going to challenge. No siree. It's a run. Cubs lead 1-0.
31: So the Cubs strike first, a 1-0 advantage for Jameson Taillon after an inning and a half. But bottom two, the Pirates come right back.
1: The 1-1. Hit in the air, deep left field. Back goes Happ near the wall. That ball is gone.
31: A 405-foot blast for Esmerlin Valdez, his 14th home run in 37 big league games. 1-1, and the Pirates weren't done. Later in the frame, a man on base for Sean Ross.
1: And here comes the 3-2. Hit high in the air into left field and deep. Back goes Happ. Back to the wall. That's going to be long gone. Sean Ross with his big first big league home run.
31: A 438-foot bomb, making it 3-1 Pittsburgh. That was the first big league hit for Sean Ross. It would get worse. Bottom three, bases loaded for Ryan O'Hearn.
32: With one away, the pitch. Driven to deep right center. Back toward the wall is Pete Armstrong. That is a grand slam.
31: The 17th home run of the year for Ryan O'Hearn, his fourth career grand slam, 7-1 Pirates after three innings of play. In the top of the fourth, Carson Kelly made it 7-2 with an RBI on a ground out. And then with a man on third, Pedro Ramirez goes to work.
32: Porto leading in foul territory at third. Here's a ground ball toward the middle. That's going to be a base hit. A run is in. And the Cubs are making a comeback. RBI single, Pedro Ramirez, his 13th run batted in. Nicely done by the young player.
1: Absolutely. You take that inside pitch. It's the second time he's done it today.
31: The second hit of the game for Ramirez, 7-3 at that point, and there was more to come. Later in the frame, BCA.
32: Better and better. Drives one in the air to right field. Going back is Valdez at the wall. Does he have a play? No, it's off the wall. Pete's going to get three bases. A run is in. Racing in the third with a standing three-base hit is Pete Pro-Armstrong. It's a 7-4 ball game, and you can hear the Cub fans as if to say, this thing is not over by a long shot.
31: The great play of the game, sponsored by Great Clips, Great Haircuts. It's going to be great. Triple number 16, I should say number 6 on the year for Pete Crow-Armstrong. 7-4 Pittsburgh after four innings. Tyone went just four. Seven runs on six hits, three of them home runs. Then in the fifth, Esmerlin Valdez with an RBI single off of Ryan Rollison to make it 8-4 Pittsburgh. We're going to call that the insurance run of the game. 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Top eight, Cubs looking to make a push. Nico Horner with a ribby single. So 8-5 Pittsburgh. Then top nine, Cubs move closer. A man on first for Saya.
32: Pirates trying to salvage the series finale after the Cubs took the first two games. Deep drive to left down the line in the corner. This ball is gone for a two-run homer. It's not over yet. The Cubs are within one. Two-run home run, Seiya Suzuki. Looked like it might have been a hanging breaking ball.
1: Yeah, after all those fastballs, and Suzuki just kind of jumped on the last one, and I don't think picked it up real well. Then you throw him a breaking ball in or half about belt high, and Seiya hammers this ball down the line, a long home run. And as you said, Pat, Cubs down by a run.
31: The drive of the game, sponsored by McGrath Acura of Westmont. When you do the math, you'll choose McGrath. A 392-foot drive for Suzuki, his 18th home run of the year. We're going to call Saya the player of the game, sponsored by ABOC, a bank built on a strong foundation. 8-7 Pittsburgh, but that's as close as the Cubs would get as the Pirates hold on and win it by that 8-7 count. Cubs take the series, but the Pirates avoid the sweep. As Jameson Taillon takes the loss, and Taillon on the year falls to 2-6 on the season. A reminder that Mully and Haw talk Cubs baseball in Chicago sports every weekday morning from 5:30 to 10 on 104.3 The Score and the Odyssey app. When we come back, the web gem of the game. Next on The Score in the Northwestern Medicine Cubs Ready.
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0: quit on the ball run. I think a lot of us thought it was going to be up against the wall at the very least, and maybe even in the stands.
1: I thought the exact same thing, and it just did not carry at that 375 mark, which is where the ball really carries in this ballpark.
2: Just your average 9-3 double play, the web gem of the game for the Cubs, who were down by 6 runs after the first 3 innings of play. Cubs rallied and lost by 1 today as Pittsburgh holds on to beat the Cubs 8-7. Cubs take the series. Pirates avoid the sweep. Cubs now 59-46 on the year. 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Jameson Taillon with a rough start. He went just 4 innings, 7 runs on 6 hits, 2 walks, 3 strikeouts. 3 of the hits allowed were home runs, including a grand slam by Ryan O'Hearn in the 3rd inning. But Seiya Suzuki whacked a 2-run home run in the 9th to pull the Cubs to within 1. That's as close as they get. Pirates hold on 8-7. 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Daniel Palencia will likely begin a rehab assignment the first week of August after his last BP session went quite well. Another one coming up. They're ramping him up for the rehab, which should start the first week in August for Palencia. Let's take a timeout. When we come back, the next game preview, that's next from Pittsburgh, where the Pirates hold off the Cubs 8-7 on the score and the Northwestern Medicine Cubs Radio Network.
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0: Swing and a miss, strike 3. Mangum swinging kind of awkward.

0: Apparently at that last pitch, he was fooled, and it's out number one.
1: 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That's Cars with a K. To donate your car today, we're donating. You should, too. Cubs were down by 6 after 3 innings of play today. They rallied, got to within 1 in the ninth, but that was as close as they got. As Pittsburgh holds on, Pirates beat the Cubs 8-7 to avoid a sweep. Cubs, though, take the series, winning 2 out of the 3 games here in Pittsburgh this weekend. This is the Old National Bank Cubs Radio postgame show, the official bank of the Chicago Cubs Radio Network. So what's next for the Cubs? Well, they head to St. Louis for the start of a 4-game set with the Cardinals tomorrow night at Busch Stadium. We do know that the Cubs will have left-hander David Peterson on the mound. The Cardinals have yet to announce who's going to be going in that game for them. Peterson this season is 5-7 between the Mets and the Cubs with an ERA of 5.97. Cubs, Cardinals tomorrow night, the opener of a 4-game set at Busch. And a reminder to tune in to our next Cubs radio broadcast tomorrow evening from St. Louis. The Cubs radio pregame show, driven by your Chicagoland and Northwest Indiana Buick and GMC dealers, begins at 6:10 in the evening. First pitch with Pat and Ron coming your way at 6:45. Before we say goodbye from Pittsburgh, we want to thank our engineer, Cindy Boyden, for helping us blast to the speakers of your radio as well as all of your smart devices all weekend long. Always a pleasure to work with Cindy, and we want to thank our outstanding crew in the downtown Chicago Score Studios, led today by Adam Studzinski and assisted by Grant Leader. For Pat Hughes and Ron Coomer, I'm Zach Zaidman saying thanks so much for listening to Cubs Baseball. Pirates win it today 8-7. We'll see if the Cubs can bounce back in the opener of a 4-game set in St. Louis tomorrow night with David Peterson on the mound. Our coverage begins at 6:10 in the evening right here on The Score and the Northwestern Medicine Cubs Radio Network.

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2: Saturday nights, I flip on to hear our man Bernie.
3: My guy.
2: So Bernie does. So Bernie does an hour, the midnight hour on the West Coast, where he opens up the phone lines, right? And people love it, and they call in, and he puts topics on the table. And every single week, he has some variation of LeBron James as a topic. He spins it 100 different ways. Yeah. But after LeBron, joined the Philadelphia 76ers, the way he spun this question was, has LeBron done more for the NBA than the NBA has done for LeBron? And his argument basically was, is LeBron has done nothing for the NBA. It's all the NBA has done for LeBron. And we talked about this a little bit off air, but I want to discuss it right now about the impact for the NBA of A, still having LeBron James in the league, and B, having him now with the Philadelphia 76ers. Because if you think of the triumphant of the elite cities of Boston and Philadelphia, New York, this, again, raises the bar in terms of focus on the Sixers, good or bad. People will be more interested in the Sixers now that LeBron James is a member of that team. The Knicks are now defending champions. The Celtics, obviously, have been on a decent roll in terms of being contenders, at least out of the Eastern Conference, for several years right now. So I certainly can make an argument that LeBron has done a big favor to the NBA by taking his services to the Philadelphia 76ers. No matter what his personal agenda is, the NBA is not happy about having LeBron James in a Philadelphia 76ers uniform.
3: I mean, look, man. It doesn't really matter at this point. Like you said, it doesn't really matter, because as soon as something doesn't go right there, you know what this is going to cause? Like, I just literally watched LeBron basically try to turn the league against Luka, a guy that everybody loved when he got traded. But when it doesn't go his way, he is always shown to be the guy that's going to pass the buck to everybody else. And remember the infamous Jaylen Brown comment about his son Bronny when he was at the Summer League game with Angel Reese and another young lady. They keep bringing that recording and that video back up. And now we've already thrown it on Embiid. We already know Embiid falls down to the floor more than the leaves off the trees in autumn back east. We already know that. This is nothing new. Embiid's injury issue is nothing new. But it's just going to be another way to be able to pass the buck to somebody else. And it won't be his fault, even though you came. This team was fine without him. I'll ask you this question. Before LeBron got there, how many games did you think they were going to win?
2: Who? Philadelphia going up this year?
3: Got there.
2: I would say they were probably where I have them right now, like a 3-4 seed.
3: How many
2: in the East?
3: 52, 53.
2: In the East, probably. Okay. Ceiling of 55, and okay. I'd still say the same.
3: The ceiling's probably at 55, right?
2: Right.
3: All right. It's the same.
2: But that's my point, he is not going to disrupt anything there. You keep saying that they're going to go from a 55-win team to a 35-win team because of the cancer you're implying.
3: No, it's not. No, I'm not implying nothing. I'm saying exactly what the hell I mean. I don't imply anything.
2: Okay, so you are saying that he is a cancer on a team that would have won 50 to 55 games, and now they're going to be way short of that because...
3: 47.
2: Okay, no way. 47. Yeah. Well, I'll say this.
3: 47.
2: Let me. If Embiid, and 48. I keep getting back to Embiid, because yes, he is the key of that whole team. If Embiid plays at least 60 games, no, they will win at least 55 games.
3: Why couldn't LeBron win 50 plus games until Luka got there? They're winning 47, 48. Like, that's about what they were winning before Luka. Before they traded for Luka.
2: Well, now we don't have to worry about LeBron and Luka. Luka's got his team.
3: Right.
2: So we'll see where they go from here.
3: And LeBron's going to show up and try
2: Who's
3: to make
2: gonna
3: this
2: Who's
3: going to
2: win more
3: team?
2: Games next year, the Lakers or the Sixers?
3: Lakers.
2: All right, there you go. Oh, they usually the highest score on the best team. All right. Well, we'll make some weekend predictions coming up. This is Fox Sports Sunday.
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13: So when the Sixers season ends against the Knicks, when they get swept in the playoffs, since then, the Sixers have swapped Kelly Oubre and Paul George for LeBron James and Jaylen Brown, wow. Which doesn't even make sense if you would have told somebody that at the time.
14: Yes.
13: Where Brad Stevens' fault in all this, he basically traded the 76ers, Jaylen Brown and LeBron James for Paul George.
14: Yes.
13: All because he didn't want to part with Hugo Gonzalez?
14: Forgot about him.
13: We had expectations for Hugo Gonzalez.
14: Yes.
13: Before this.
14: Yes.
13: Now that one of the casualties in all this is LeBron James going to the Philadelphia 76ers and making the Sixers probably co-favorites with the Knicks to make it to the NBA Finals. Hugo Gonzalez, before you had to be Bob Cousy, now you got to be 10 times the player Bob Cousy is to make all this work.
14: The other big winner is Bob Myers today. I mean,
15: let's stay with Boston here for a second.
14: Please, yes.
15: That has to be, like, this has to be one of the biggest, I would say, slip-ups in front office history,
14: it's
15: right?
14: It's crazy what Brad Stevens did. It
15: because
14: really is.
15: How do you not convince Giannis that Boston's the best spot for you when you have everything that's in front of you, right? Everything from the last several years. You have the championship. All you have to do is tell Giannis, hey, as long as you're better than Jaylen Brown in your mind, we're going to win a championship. And they messed that up.
14: By the way, it might get him LeBron.
15: And then they trade him within the division, which...
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15: If you're LeBron James and you get to give potentially a fourth city an NBA championship, and it happens to be this one that has that's what Steph Curry did for San Francisco, for the Bay Area.
14: This is a great basketball city, Philadelphia.
15: Yeah, exactly. Yes. The same way it was for the Bay Area and Steph and the Golden State Warriors.
14: Right.
15: If he's able to do that, I don't think, like, you can't even ask for a better legacy than that.
14: Yes.
15: He's the Oprah Winfrey of sports. You get a championship, you get a championship, you get a championship. And I was thinking that something familiar was good for him. And I think at this point in his career, with 1 or 2 years left, familiarity might not be that interesting for him. It might just be, hey, I want 1 or 2 things that are new to me, that are exciting to me.
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18: Based on this latest social media video for Tyreek Hill's NFL comeback, is the glass half full or is the glass half empty? Think of this like the arcade game Tapper, that classic 1980s arcade game, Tapper. This is the glass crack. It's leaking, and the bartender is sweeping it up. That's what this is. Tyreek Hill is not mounting a comeback. It's not a comeback. This is a Kickstarter campaign is what this is. The biggest red flag came out of his own mouth. I'm trying to regain all the power in my left leg, he said. He also said he had no power in his left leg in the same video. So that is what's known as, say it with me now, dead giveaway. Dead giveaway.
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2: Herman and Husky. 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I want to thank our crew today. It's great to see Monsi take a little time out of her very busy schedule, which includes her show coming up with Martin Weiss.
19: Yes, but right back at you. It's great to see you guys.
2: Always great to see you, Monsi, and thank you again every time she brings breakfast.
19: You know?
2: Yeah.
19: I got to keep you guys happy and full. Nobody wants to be hangry and on the radio.
2: No. Well,
3: nobody wants to be hangry at all.
19: That's true. But imagine, you've got to entertain the masses.
2: Well, right. See, the hangry difference is, so VJ is very well prepared from a food standpoint. He doesn't come in empty-handed.
19: Mm-hmm. He does, even though there's always a burrito for him. He knows
3: right.
19: it.
3: And
19: he knows
3: I know, but I have my snacks and stuff. Yeah.
2: He snacks all the time, and I bring nothing.
3: Man. I got to, you know.
2: Yeah, I bring nothing.
3: You eat three times a week, though. You don't even eat.
2: I do eat, and when I eat, it blows people away how much I eat. It's crazy.
3: Yeah, he's like four times a week.
2: All right, so Chris, phenomenal job today. The man surviving the heat. I mean, the fact is that he's had suffering from heat exhaustion every night right now. Heat's on everywhere these days.
5: Heat exhaustion.
2: Oh, I feel like it.
5: What do you?
2: But you,
5: if
2: you
5: I fire did that, it. I wouldn't be here.
2: All right, so you're going on record right now that Scooble will remain a Tiger.
5: I think if there was a time to trade him, it was last year.
2: Right.
5: I think the Tigers have definitely proven they are they're in contention for. I think they'll, unless someone is backing up the Brinks truck, like, I don't think anyone can make an offer sweet enough for them. And look, it's baseball. At the end of the day, like, you got to take this chance if you have one to compete. If you know where you are going to compete, just go for it, because you have no idea what happens in the playoffs.
2: And absolutely. The playoffs are crapshoot.
5: This
2: never
5: idea
2: know.
5: That, like, you need to do it because you have no chance to win right now. I'm sorry. This American League is wide open. Wide open.
2: And we welcome aboard Mike, who is now taken over as the producer of this Sunday show. Mr. Overnights is now here in the daylight. Mike, how are you, man?
20: I'm doing great. Yeah, it feels like getting called up to the big leagues in some way, you know, overnights to middays.
3: We took it easy on you today.
20: I appreciate it.
2: As time goes on, Mike, we incorporate you more and more, you'll feel the wrath.
5: Bo's about to be out until the start of football season, from what I understand, so Mike's going to have to stand in and do all the good NFL takes when we start to get into our previews.
2: So, Mike, what is going to happen is, as VJ and I spar, which is inevitable because we have two people with very strong opinions. And believe me, we each think we are the smartest person in the room. And so at some point, you have to come in as the arbitrator, where you have to make the decision, indeed, which one of us is the smartest person in the room.
3: Put your big
5: our
3: boy
5: role
3: pants,
5: is to
3: put your big boy pants on. And don't let him bribe you.
2: Yeah.
3: And don't let this guy try to sneak his little stuff in, man. Listen.
2: Well, I get here super early, so I always spend that extra time.
3: He comes early.
5: You almost get me in trouble with how much you talk.
3: He'll come sit in the room with you and tell you a bunch of stuff.
2: I found all kinds of stuff that Mike went to high school, the same high school a lot of my friends went to way back in the day.
3: But high school
2: I got a personal general profile on Mike. So
6: where'd you go?
20: Yeah. Grant High School.
2: Grant High School.
20: Out here in the Valley.
2: Yeah. Valley guy.
20: Yeah. Yeah. But it's okay. I'll call it as I see it. I'm a fair person, and we'll go about it. We'll see. See who wins.
2: Yeah. Very good. All right. I won't ask
3: like a
2: you
3: bunch
2: today.
3: Of hogwash shenanigans to me right now.
2: Well, Mike is going to be here. By the way, we want to congratulate Bo and his wife and the arrival of their second daughter. And
3: what's her name? You guys get a name yet?
20: Violet.
2: Violet.
3: Oh, that's beautiful. I love that.
2: Beautiful name.
3: That's beautiful. Good for Bo, man.
2: Violet Benson.
3: Bo's a good guy, man. Yeah. Bo's a good dude.
2: But he's a girl dad. Now, I have my daughter after having the two boys. You have daughter. I mean, girls
20: are
2: different.
20: He just sent me a picture of Chloe, his other daughter, handling Violet. It's great. It's very cute.
3: Chloe runs that house.
2: Yeah. Well, as any father that has a daughter knows.
3: Yeah, Journey runs mine. Paris runs yours.
2: Different breed. There is no more important relationship for any girl than her relationship with her father. You will literally set the tone for the rest of their lives.
3: I got to tell you guys something about football season. I let y'all get away with a lot last year, especially UCP. I'm coming for y'all this year, man. Last year I was a rookie on the Arizona show.
20: You still haven't paid me up on the Ohio State Michigan.
3: No problem, brother. I got you. All you got to do is let me know. DoorDash, right? Yeah. It's a DoorDash owe you, right?
2: All right.
3: Let me know. I got you, man.
2: All right. Yeah. Well, we got much more football in the upcoming weeks. Don't go anywhere.
3: God bless everybody.
2: Monty and Martin.
3: Maui, here
2: ready.
3: I come.
2: This is Fox Sports Radio. 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
24: Jake Paul claiming that NFL teams and coaches have expressed interest in him. Now, not watching his content. No. They've expressed interest in, according to him, signing him once he's done with his Fugazi boxing hustle. He claimed this is great. So he talked to something called Front Office Sports, whatever that is, and said that he had conversations with a couple of franchises. Wink, wink, nod, nod. I added that on. Jake Paul, who's from Ohio, says lifelong Cleveland Browns fan, so he's enjoyed the factory of sadness, and his level of football pedigree. Remember who was all SEC back there in Mississippi back in the day? No, you don't remember that? I don't remember that. Did he play at one of the directional schools somewhere in the MAC? No. That didn't happen. His football career stopped at high school. What? Yeah. But he must have been a great wide receiver and a linebacker in high school. So I brought this up because it's just so over the top that Paul's claiming NFL coaches or executives from two teams reached out to him and had conversations. He then went on to argue that the NFL features super mediocrity, those are his words, and many not good athletes.
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26: 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By the way, doesn't this feel like a picnic you're going to, but not everybody likes each other? Sabrina Ionescu, two-time three-point shooting champ. She was interviewed and said, I didn't get an official invite. It's hard to turn down, you know, an invite that you didn't get. Now, we reached out to Sabrina Ionescu's agency, and we asked, did Sabrina get an invitation? And we got one word in capital letters, no. It sounded like Sabrina Ionescu was miffed she didn't get invited and wanted to get invited. And I don't know, since she's not an all-star, and some players don't compete in events if they're not all-stars. I don't know if that had anything to do with this.
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19: In Major League Baseball, Tyrone Taylor came in clutch for the Mets.
11: Swing and a drive, well hit to left. A lot of distance. If it's fair, it's gone. And there she goes. A three-run homer by Tyrone Taylor. He has done it again.
19: You heard it all on the Mets radio network. They defeated the Dodgers 8-3. Rays held on to beat the Guardians 1-0. Pirates also held on against the Cubs 8-7, while the Red Sox outscored the Blue Jays 6-1. Right now, it's the top of the 11th inning in Baltimore, where the Braves lead the Orioles 3-2. And after eight innings, the Twins currently lead the A's 11-6. It's the top of the 10th inning, where the Reds and the Cardinals are tied at 2 apiece, while the Mariners have a 5-3 lead over the Rangers. Bottom of the 7th inning about to start. Angels up on the Giants in San Francisco 2-0, top of the 4th. In golf at the 3M Open, Jackson Koivin is in the lead at 24 under par overall. I'm Antio Olaños.
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25: Yeah, yeah, one time we gon' give it to you like this. Yeah, like this. Yeah, like this.
1: The plays, the sounds of the game, the interviews, the breaking news, the top stories. When it goes down, we'll cover it here. Your Fox Sports Sunday is right now.
25: Y'all gon' make me lose my mind.
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19: Oh, what's up, everybody? Happy Sunday. Thank you for tuning in to Fox Sports Radio. Yeah. I am Monsi Bolaños. Thank you, Chris Perfect. Currently on the ones and twos, but he is playing musical chairs. He's going to move over to the anchor desk not too far from now. And my partner in crime, Martin Weiss. Martin, what's up, buddy?
28: You know, in crime and in innocence.
19: And in innocence. That's right. Did you miss me yesterday?
28: A little bit.
19: That's right. That's the correct answer.
28: We got the job done, though.
19: Yes, I'm sure you did. Happy to be hanging out with you on this Sunday. We do have Rob G as our producer in today. Rob Guerra, I don't even know where he's at, but he is here.
28: He's hiding out.
19: Because Michael Gonzalez is in the seat right now. He is the producer making his way on out.
28: Hey, new mic.
19: New mic. Do you prefer new mic or little mic?
20: Definitely neither. How about just Mike?
5: I heard someone, I forget who said it, it might have been Julian. I might be narking Julian a bit. Someone called him Gonzo.
19: Gonzo.
5: Earlier,
19: well,
5: and I think that might be the way to go.
19: I'm sure that's what they called you maybe at some point in your life, or Gonzalez. Was that your nickname?
28: Yeah. Gonzo? I don't know. I like new mic better.
19: New mic. Gonzo?
28: It'll be new mic.
19: I can't hear you, bro. I don't know who you're talking to. Are you talking to the masses? Or are you talking to yourself?
28: That's what I'm saying. Until we get this figured out, this is new mic type energy.
19: This is new mic energy, right? It's true.
28: Hey, you're still sitting there, buddy. Get up. Let's go. Much to Rob G's chagrin. You know, he tries to avoid working with me every time I'm on the Odd Couple.
19: Well, so he's trying to do that now.
28: That's what he's doing. He's hiding out.
19: I think a lot of people were trying to avoid working with LeBron James until...
28: Depends on who you ask.
19: It depends on who you ask, Martin, because I heard a lot of things. I heard that if the Knicks hadn't won, there wouldn't have been a whiteboard. I heard it was all about happiness. I heard family and staying home was important. I heard a lot of things. But we waited and waited, and finally, LeBron James made a decision on Friday to take a vet minimum and join the Philadelphia 76ers. I don't know about you, Martin, and I know you've gotten a chance to let it out. You were here yesterday, so I'm sure you've let it out. Whatever your thoughts were, right? Whatever your thoughts were, I was genuinely surprised. And once I'm done, tell me if I'm if I'm crazy for thinking this. But I was genuinely surprised that he chose the 76ers. Not just because of all the different things that I was hearing, because I think it was very much on purpose to try and misdirect what was happening. Because I really do think LeBron and the Lakers had a mutual interest until it just didn't go the way LeBron wanted it to go. It clearly wasn't about money. He could have taken a minimum, and I think the Lakers would have been happy to keep him on the roster for that minimum. But all the misdirection that was happening with the information and all that, I was surprised he took the Philadelphia 76ers because I think it opened the door to criticism, to opinions, to his legacy by going to a team that beat the Boston Celtics and fell flat once they beat Boston in the playoffs, but improved their roster significantly by adding Jaylen Brown. I think Jaylen Brown is incredible. I think he's a great player still. Obviously, gets paid a lot of money, which can be a bad thing on a team. Sure, of course it can be. But not just him. VJ Edgecombe, I thought he was incredible last year. I love Tyrese Maxey and the way he plays. And the big question mark surrounding Philadelphia is the Stan process and how long it takes with Joel Embiid. And you never know if he's going to be healthy. But I do think Philly looked good last year. Maybe they put all their eggs in that series against Boston, then fell flat. But they improved. And going to Philadelphia on a team that I think has expectations to win by LeBron going there, it opened up all the doors to discuss his legacy. Before us, it was Steve Hartman and VJ Husky, and Mr. Hartman, who I love, said that there's no discussing his legacy. His legacy is cemented. I actually disagree with that. I think by him going to Philly, it opens that entire door once again to have opinions and conversations about LeBron and his 23, 24-year legacy. That's what I think. Because if going to Cleveland, it didn't matter what was going to happen, Martin. It was like, oh, he went back home. How sweet. Okay.
28: What?
19: Goes to Miami. Oh, he went to another team that he was already a part of. And he squashed the beef with Pat Riley. Oh, okay, it doesn't matter what happened. Goes to the Warriors. As much as I told you, there's no way he can go to the Warriors. If he went there, the expectation wouldn't have been to win. It would have just been to watch LeBron James and Steph Curry play ball together along with Draymond Green. You go to Philadelphia. Now there is a lot of pressure. And I do think a lot of the pressure goes to him. But it goes to Philadelphia as well because they were already now a better team. I feel like this just opened all the doors, Martin, for the opinions to continue and for his legacy to be talked about.
28: Well, I think it can enhance his legacy, but I don't think it can detract from his legacy. Like, for example, if LeBron plays a total of 40 games over the next two seasons because he's nursing injury and so on, whatever you felt about him today, you'll feel about him those 2 years later. I can't imagine that you'll be like, not like, I can't imagine. If you're under the age of 40, I get it. Maybe if you watched LeBron coming up and you were there for Jordan and all of this, where you would really be like, he didn't win at 25, at year 25. Yeah, no one else did either. You know what I'm saying?
19: Sure.
28: Like, so like, I'm not about to sit here and chastise him for, failing, if that is what the case is. But to your point, I do think part of the reason why Philly was, you're not crazy for being surprised that it's Philly. You might be crazy for a bunch of other things. We're here for another 2.5 hours. All right?
19: We'll get there.
28: Yeah, we'll see.
19: We'll make a list.
28: You're not crazy for that. But part of the problem is, along with all of this stuff, is some of the reporting of it. Like, part of the reason why Philly was so crazy is because you would have insiders. Yes, I'm looking at you. I didn't point at mine. I pointed at the camera. I'm looking at them saying, oh, well, you know, the trade winds are leaning Golden State way, right? Oh, inklings are telling me Miami has a better chance. Like, you know what I'm saying? All these different breadcrumbs that Goldilocks is supposed to follow. I forget if that's even the same nursery rhyme, whatever. But it's like doing all of this math on it. And the whole time, both parties involved, the two principal parties, right? LeBron, principal A, and then Rich Paul, principal B, both saying, no one knows anything. Maybe we should have took them at their word, right? That nobody knew anything. Now, I am not so naive or cynical to think that the decision, quote unquote, the decision 2.0 was made at 11:55 Friday afternoon when this news dropped, right? Because of the coordinated rollout and so on. But I do think that it was a relatively short amount of time in between decision and, you know, all the rest of it. I think that Philadelphia outlook changed. And I think when you think about back how long it took, you can't understate Jaylen Brown being traded to Philadelphia.
19: Mm-hmm.
28: Right? And so if, in fact, it is true what Rich Paul and them said, which if it hadn't have been the Knicks, if the Knicks hadn't won the championship, we were trying to get to New York. You talk about a storybook ending, right? We did shows for weeks about where LeBron was going to go, at least four of them independently by ourselves, in which we had our various opinions. And one of the opinions that you continually had was that Cleveland would have been like the Disney movie, right? Well, rewind to an alternate universe where the Knicks didn't just win the championship. If LeBron had gone there and won a championship, that would have actually been a Disney. They would have actually made a Disney movie. You know what I mean? And so I think to put a pin in all of it, if the plan was always, quote unquote, if one of the options on the table, right? Because I think there was various options.
19: Yes.
28: Like there was no like nebulous, the plans were nebulous and we were going to figure out which path we're going to walk. If pathway 3 of 5 was go take New York to a championship, well, okay. That pathway 4, I can still live in New York. Travel to Philly. Philly has a lot of the same. The history is not necessarily as long, not 53 years, but I mean, they have been.
19: They've been struggling.
28: Exactly.
19: It's been a rough process.
28: And the last time that they hosted a playoff game, there were more Knicks fans there than Sixers fans.
19: Mm-hmm.
28: So it's not exactly. It's funny because they're better than the Lakers were when he came to the Lakers.
19: Mm-hmm.
28: But part of the reason why you look at it, it's like, man, this is not an uphill climb as much as it was with the Lakers, but it's like, this is not an escalator. You know what I'm saying? You're going to have to make some steps. You're going to have to climb some steps and figure it out. And honestly, at this stage in his career, I kind of commend him. I thought he was going to the Warriors play golf.
19: Yeah.
28: Right? Like,
19: to take it easy.
28: Right.
19: Correct. Because there would be no pressure there. It would be fun.
28: And so I commend him for there's going to be an elimination. Like, he will play, if he remains healthy, an elimination postseason game with the 76ers.
19: Mm-hmm.
28: At least one, you know what I'm saying? Mm-hmm. And, like, that's something that's smoke that a lot of people didn't need to take.
19: You know, you brought up that if him going to the Knicks and winning, if the Knicks hadn't won, that would be a storybook ending. And I agree with you. I just don't know if it would be Disney. It would be more of, like, a action thriller because it's the Knicks. And the Knicks come with so much explosiveness, even from the media, right? Like, Cleveland was a soft landing, is what I think. You're right. Knicks would have absolutely created a story that is what I thought he was going to do, Martin, up until, I'm telling you, I think him and the Lakers had mutual interest. The Lakers were just not going to give him what he wanted.
28: The reporting does not reflect that.
19: I agree. I know that.
28: So, like,
19: but the reporting hasn't reflected anything accurately.
28: Well, if you go to the what I'm thinking of is when LeBron was like, if you go back, like, they were clearly out of the LeBron James Derby once he said, it's not you, it's me, I'm leaving the Lakers, right? Like that.
19: Yes.
28: But prior to that.
19: Prior to that moment.
28: Like, when you have what Ramona Shelburne is reporting as that meeting with Rob Pelinka and J.J. Redick and Luka Doncic at Craig's on Melrose with $500 bottles of wine and everybody sneaking in the back door. Like, that's the moment that LeBron James was no longer a Laker. Now, I personally think it's a little misguided. Like, I personally think that this is what it feels like to me from the Lakers' perspective. I've lived here now 10 years. LeBron was here for 8 of them. I was there for the 2 years prior where this thing was in the desert, right? It was not, the Lakers were not relevant. You go through their history. It was the darkest patch in Lakers history. That time period. LeBron comes, for better or for worse, they are now relevant in a way that they were not relevant mm-hmm. before, right? Mm-hmm. They are now being talked about in a way that they were not being talked about prior, right? It's like if a team like the perfect example is Michigan football.
19: Mm-hmm.
28: Michigan football was bad when I was in undergrad. All of a sudden, they get Jim Harbaugh. They're right at, as soon as they feel like there's an inkling of them being good, they skyrocket to the top of being discussed, being talked about, all of that, right? And then they go away, and it's still kind of there, and we'll see what happens this season with Whittingham. But that's how the Lakers were. And I think that you hear time and time again, the Lakers are hamstrung by LeBron. They're being hamstrung. The LeBron, they have to get out of the LeBron business. Well, it seems to me that as soon as they got Luka Doncic, they got out of the LeBron business and got into the Luka Doncic business, because Luka's like, I want rim runners and I want the ball. And I feel like at both stops, it's a course correct too far towards the star who you already have signed, because you probably could have told both of those guys, slow your roll a little bit. And I think that I do believe that when you really laid out all the options, the most LeBron was going to make this year was $15 million.
19: Mm-hmm.
28: I think that the Lakers, if you approach LeBron in a certain way, could have gotten him for $10, $15 million.
19: That's exactly how I would have put it out. Exactly what you're saying. But to me, it was the moment that they signed Austin Reeves. That is the moment where I think LeBron was like, I am not going to let you tell me how much you're going to make, how much I'm going to make.
28: Well, the Lakers never called.
19: Right, but I'm saying,
28: because
19: the Lakers wanted to make other moves, because like you said, I agree with you that when they signed Luka, that was the beginning of them saying, we are moving on from the LeBron James business and we're investing in Luka, right? But they liked him enough to keep him had he just put his ego aside a little bit. And I mean it in the sense that they wanted to make all the moves, the Lakers, and then go to LeBron and be like, this is what we have left. And I think LeBron was like, absolutely not. I'm not going to let you dictate what I'm going to make, because tell me, if other teams had known that he was going to take a minimum, wouldn't more teams have been like, oh, we're actually interested?
28: I think from what you can, it seems like a ton of teams were.
19: But,
28: like, it's
19: but
28: like,
19: even more so than what we were being told.
28: I mean, hell, Monty, there's 30 teams in the league. You had Philly, Minnesota, Golden State, Cleveland, Miami. That's sixth of the league.
19: It would have been half the league. The Clippers would have been like, that's what I'm saying.
28: If you knew how it was going to play out at the end of it. But my thing is this. If you're the Lakers, isn't that what you have cap guys for?
19: Yeah.
28: Like, somebody could, like, Bobby Marks was able to project with the different various spots. You should have been able to see the permutations of what could possibly happen if that. Now, I do believe that, to me, that's a hard sell to me. Like, if I'm LeBron James, I'm not saying that you need to, you know, keep the crown on my head, but it's a hard sell for you to tell me you have to wait until everybody else is done. Think about the difference in messaging in these conversations. You have to wait until we get our guys taken care of and you can have what's left. First, we got to get a big for Luka. You'll benefit from this. Let us make a few moves, but believe you me, you are a main part of this team. Your salary will not reflect the importance you have on this roster. And because when it got to the playoffs, the Lakers would have won exactly zero games.
19: I know. He's the reason
28: without
19: they beat
28: LeBron
19: the Rockets.
28: James.
19: Fine. Yeah.
28: And so I'm saying, like, if you're trying to sell LeBron on you need to take the biggest pay cut in NBA history, you should at least make him feel good about it. Not, you're going to be the third option whether you like it or not, pal. And it's like, well, we saw what happened in game 4 or 5. Like, you know what I'm saying? Your first option was a no-show.
19: I agree with that. He was not going to go for that. He wasn't going to go for that. But look at where we are now, where the Lakers have kind of just kept their hands away. And they're like, however you want to say that this breakup happened, we're okay with it. LeBron, everywhere he's gone, has had it a say in the narrative. And I think this say was that he left the Lakers. Now, you might be right, Martin, that the Lakers, it's like in a relationship where you do all the wrong things hoping that they break up with you.
28: It's very, that's, very that, much, that's yes. the vibe. That's what I'm saying. Like, they've left LeBron, and I engender no sympathy, right? But they feels like they left him with no choice,
19: mm-hmm.
28: right? Like, right. like it feels like they left him with no, like, you are not going to be welcome back, right? You know what I'm saying? It's like, and all the things on the, you know, it's like, man, I keep, these other people keep getting promoted ahead of me. I'm trying to figure out what's going on. I might need to switch jobs. Everybody can relate to that. Do you know what I mean?
19: Absolutely. But also LeBron has to know, like, he is at the end of his career. And so that's not, like, isn't it kind of surprising that he wouldn't take this much to stay at home since we were told how he wanted to stay close to home, how he didn't want to uproot his family, happiness was a big part of it?
28: Staying, quote unquote, close to home and uprooting family, those are two kind of separate things in my mind. Like, his family will likely move to New York. Do you see what I'm saying? Like, and, but so sure. Uproot, I get, like, the idea
19: when
28: of
19: Savannah
28: moving.
19: James wanted to come to L.A. Remember the latest report of that?
28: And she, why, do, maybe, hell, I know this. My wife wants to move to New York. She tells me all the time. Do you know what I'm saying? It's like, if it works out that way, I could see myself spending some time in that dog. You know what I mean? The reality is, like, but, like, to the point of, like, uprooting the family and splitting them, that's like, all due respect, I'm not seeing them living in Minnesota. I'm not
19: For
28: seeing
19: sure.
28: them living in Cleveland totally. Or even like a Miami. But like, they seem to spend quite a bit of time in New York mm-hmm. in the first place. So.
19: Yeah. There's so much to the LeBron situation. And I've said it once, I'll say it again. We're going to miss him when he retires because he gives us so much to talk about. And we're not done talking about LeBron, but we'll put a pause on it. On the other side, can you teach an old dog new tricks? I don't know. We're going to talk about that next. He is Martin Weiss, and you can follow him across social media at Martin Weiss. I am Monty Bolaños. You can find me across social media at Monty Bolaños. We've got Adam Kaplan in the second hour to talk about the NFL, which we're getting closer to. Our producer, executive producer, Rob G, is going to maybe tell us what grinds his gears. And we've got Easy as 1, 2, 3, 4, testing your knowledge again, Martin. I may have made this one harder. Well,
28: the first one was such a breeze.
19: Such a breeze. You barely got it. The six, it was 6.5 and you got 7 points.
28: I operate on a win-loss basis.
19: Don't go anywhere. He's Martin. I'm Monty, and this is Fox Sports Sunday.
0: Whipping out that banana hammock you call a Speedo.
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2: You must have been busy, but The Odd Couple with Rob Parker and Kelvin Washington. We're breaking this down.
30: Every day I'm shuffling.
31: It's a reverse Fresh Prince happening right now, Rob. The Fresh Prince went from Philly to Bel Air. King James is going from Bel Air to Philly. Now I need that Meek Mills. I need that Meek Mill, Alex. Here's the thing, Rob. You're absolutely right in that he's going to another team, but we literally knew he was going to another team. Like, he said, I'm leaving the Lakers. So if you wanted him to go back to Cleveland, not necessarily you, but anybody, well, Cleveland will have a really good chance. They were just in the Eastern Conference Finals, adding a LeBron of trying to compete for a championship, chase for a ring. If he went to Miami with Giannis and then LeBron and Bam and Wiggins and Bobby Portis and whoever else they add, they would say, oh, LeBron, well, he's going there because he's trying to win. What was he supposed to do? Go play with the Utah Jazz? Was he supposed to go play with the Pacers? Like, if he was going to leave,
32: there's only one place that makes sense, which is going back to where you started. That's the only thing that makes sense, because you're not going to change anybody's mind by winning, one of the championships.
31: So then I'm going to go do what I want to do and go try to.
32: No, he wanted to stay home. That was Golden State.
31: I wanted him. I thought it would be a blast to watch him with
32: that's
31: Steph.
32: That's what you said. So,
31: that's
32: so
31: what
32: today,
31: I said.
32: And now you're like, oh, yeah, this makes sense to you.
31: No, what I'm saying from LeBron, Kelvin always wanted him to go. I've made that clear 100 times. I thought it would be the most fun thing we've seen ever. LeBron and Steph on the team for 82 team games. With Draymond, and, you know, obviously they were saying potentially Anthony Davis. I was all with that. But my point is, once he said he was leaving the Lakers, and if aside from the Warriors...
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0: What's up, everybody? Happy Sunday. Sunday fun day. It's usually Monday fun day, but Sunday fun day.
1: Pretty sure.
0: It's Sunday fun day?
1: Yeah.
0: Really? Monday fun day is something I made up with my girlfriends? Is that what you're telling me?
1: That's 100%. Monday fun day doesn't even sound like you go from, you either have, there's really two options when it all starts and finishes. You have Sunday fun day or Sunday scaries. And depending on how you relate to Sunday really impacts your Monday. But Monday fun day sounds...
0: Let me tell you, you know what that is, Monty? You really rocked my world right now. I can't believe me and my friends made that up.
1: You know what that is? That is non-traditional jobs.
0: That is, yes, which we all, me, yes. All of my friends have that.
1: Early in my career in radio, that the only thing that makes the weekend is working 5 days in
0: correct,
1: a row.
0: Correct, correct. I don't have a weekend.
1: You gotta do
0: we don't have
1: do.
0: One.
1: Yeah, I got Tuesday and Thursday.
0: Tuesday and Thursday. I don't even know what days I have, but I really thought it was Monday fun day. Sunday fun day. I am Monty Bolaños. He is Martin Weiss. This is Fox Sports Radio. And we just talked about LeBron making this move that I found very shocking to go to the Philadelphia 76ers because I thought it was a decision that opened up all the doors to criticize.
1: Do you remember where you were when the tweet
0: opinions?
1: Dropped?
0: I woke up to it. Ooh. I woke up to a bunch of texts from friends and colleagues about it.
1: Was it enough to wake you?
0: I got up and I forced my...
1: Notifications
0: from
1: your phone were enough to wake you up?
0: No. I was on Do Not Disturb. I don't play like that. I don't play like that.
1: It was 9 a.m.
0: So I got up at 9 and I looked at my phone for a second. And if not, I would have just stayed in bed. Because again, not normal jobs, right? So we're off late. I was off late Thursday night. I was here. So I get up early Friday morning, naturally. And I woke up to a bunch of texts and a bunch of tweets of people sending me. And I just was like half asleep, like scrolling. And I was like, is this real? Is he really going to Philly? You were at work?
1: Oh, yeah.
0: You were at work. And it changed, I assume, the whole...
1: Dude, it's...
0: The whole direction of the show?
1: There is nothing better.
0: In case you don't know, Martin Weiss also works as a producer for the Colin Cowherd Show.
1: Yes. I'm very involved in Fox Sports Radio.
0: Yes, he is. He's all over the place.
1: No, you know what the best thing is? It's when you're 5 minutes to air and everything
0: happens.
1: That you did the entire day is just now out of the window. We had prepared ahead of time.
0: Sure.
1: Like we had different, but what was the most surprising part because for me, Philly wasn't the most surprising. Like when I read the initial, how your iPhone now will put, if you get a bunch of notifications, it'll put them in italics and summarize them, right?
0: Yeah.
1: So it said, I picked up my phone, it says LeBron signing with Philadelphia. Oh, okay, whatever. You know what I'm saying? Like, I had a level of like, honestly, it was like, finally. But, right. I had a level of, okay, cool. All right, Philly, like work time.

0: $1 million contract with Philadelphia?
1: Yep.
0: Do you know, like, could you imagine if in 2020, when they're sitting there holding their trophies after winning the NBA championship, if you told Kentavious Caldwell-Pope that he would make the same money as LeBron James just 6 years later, and how Kentavious Caldwell-Pope, that's got to be the cruelest joke ever. Think about that. That's like that. It's like, be very careful what you wish when you rub the genie, right?
1: Oh,
0: rub,
1: absolutely.
0: Rub the magic lamp where the genie comes out. Mm-hmm. He says, I want to make as much money as LeBron. Well, you got what you wished for.
1: Exactly.
0: $4 million.
1: I was
0: biggest pay cut in NBA history, Martin.
1: I know. He was making 50. He was making 50 plus last year, Martin. He probably shouldn't have been making that. I don't know. Maybe he should have. He's freaking been around for so long. He's earned it, I guess. But I was not surprised because I just thought that that was, I thought that was going to happen, honestly, wherever he went. I thought that was like, to stick it to the Lakers.
0: But just reading it was like, wow.
1: Yeah. No.
0: Are you kidding me? It reminds me, like LeBron James went from, man, $50 million is a lot for LeBron, to like, 25. I could interest me in some LeBron. How about this? $25 million for 25 years. Got a deal, right? You know what I'm saying? Like 25-year career.
1: Seriously.
0: But at $4 million, like LeBron James is going to make as much money next season as AJ Mitchell for the Oklahoma City Thunder.
1: Doesn't Bronny James make more than him right now?
0: Very well.
1: Okay.
0: Bronny pulls up, says, big bank, take little bank.
1: No, it is incredible. I'm honestly, though, that was not my biggest surprise because I think he was trying to stick it to the Lakers by saying, I could have done this, but I didn't want to do it with you because he cares about the narrative. But now he's a Sixer. I'm going to have to pull out my Allen Iverson jersey. My brothers and I have a group message, and they were both like, man, we're going to have to start rooting for LeBron again. And I was like, is it because he's no longer a Laker or because he's in Philly? Because we grew up and we were fans at Allen Iverson and, you know, whatnot. And so they were like, both. Because when he joined the Lakers, we were like, oh, you joined the enemy. We can never root for you, which is what basically has been the last 8 years. We have, you know, not rooting for him or the Lakers because we're Clipper fans.
0: Man.
1: But now we're back, and now I'm gonna have to wear my Allen Iverson jersey. I have a Sixers jacket, y'all. Like, I'm about to bring this back.
0: Bro, LA basketball 8 years ago was on tilt. Remember the Kawhi commercials, the king of LA with the New Balance, where he didn't say anything, but he did have that cool Cadillac.
1: Street lights over. What was it? What was street lights over?
0: It was like street lights over shine
1: over,
0: or something like
1: over
0: that.
1: Over signs.
0: Over spotlights.
1: Over spotlights. Over spotlights.
0: Go. Rob G got that burned in his brain.
1: That's right. That's right. Right there in the front. On
0: remembers
1: his
0: all the anti-Laker propaganda.
1: Yeah. But now that LeBron is a Philadelphia 76ers, a Sixer, Martin, can you teach an old dog new tricks? Because LeBron is going to have to adjust. He has to. And the big reason I think he has to really adjust, he cannot stop VJ Edgecombe from growing. And I bring him up because I think Jaylen Brown is going to get his. I think Tyrese Maxey is going to get his. I'm not even going to bring up Joel Embiid because I don't know if he's going to be healthy. But Joel Embiid is going to have his style of play, and it's going to be fine. LeBron has to adjust, and he cannot stop VJ Edgecombe from growing and getting better. And that would be, in my opinion, the person that has to take a side seat and become a 4 or 5 when in reality it should be LeBron coming in and being the number 4.
0: So I think that, and you're talking number 4 as in number 4th, the 4th option.
1: As the 4th option. And right. I'm not even talking with Joel Embiid in mind. You get what I'm saying? Like, I don't know if you could trust Joel Embiid.
0: This is what I think is going to happen.
1: What's going to happen?
0: People have been saying LeBron is ring chasing. I think that LeBron is regular season chasing.
1: Okay.
0: This Philly team, right, with Edgecombe, Maxey, and Brown.
1: Mm-hmm.
0: Embiid, to your point, call me when you're there.
1: Right.
0: You know what I'm saying? But I'm not going to bank on it, right?
1: Right.
0: With those three guys, they're going to be favored against 15 teams in the league on any given night. That, like, LeBron, when he was with the Lakers, especially down, like, February, March, he had to work.
1: Mm-hmm.
0: He's not going to have to do that in the same way with Philadelphia. Do you know, he's not going to have.

0: have to do that in the same way because he has guys who are bona fide playoff performers in both Maxey and Brown. And then Edgecombe, like you said, his first game came out 34 points, unafraid of the moment, unafraid of the spotlight, and it was a like pass faking off Joel Embiid in that Boston series. But this is what the thing is. So that's going to be the fastball of the 76ers. The fast break, Maxey, Edgecombe, Brown. LeBron is going to be the curveball. He's going to come in and, like, in the postseason, when we what we have seen, to me at least, the last few really, truly dominant postseason teams, the last one being the New York Knicks, they were had a great regular season. Up in, I'm saying...
1: After December, I think you could say that.
0: But once they figured it out, they had injuries, though.
1: Yeah, you're right.
0: Did they win 60 games? No, but I think a 55, whatever win team,
1: yeah,
0: that's really, really good.
1: Yeah.
0: They take the ball out of Brunson's hands in the playoffs a little bit. They modify the way that they play. All of a sudden, they go from this, you know, really, really good team to, oh, this team is a whole new level. This dynamic is insane because Karl-Anthony Towns is a pass, like, this guy went from 5 assists a game to 10 assists a game. How do we calculate for that? That's the LeBron rule. It's like when we need a secondary look in the half court, we're going to throw the ball to LeBron and make it work.
1: So do you think LeBron is going to play less minutes during the regular season? And is he not going to be a starter?
0: No, he's going to be a starter.
1: So he'll be a starter, but you think he's going to take, he's going to play a lot less minutes because he can, because he can.
0: I think he's
1: right. going
0: to play less minutes, less games. We are now in the, it is, I mean, clearly, you're 24 going into, but in the twilight of, like, I thought LeBron James was going to be 27-7-7 for the entirety of my life, not just his, right? And we've seen, I'd say, over the last year and a half specifically, that's not necessarily the given that it once used to be when tasked with doing so much other stuff. With these guys, he's not going to have to do a lot of dirty work. There's a lot of guys in that Philly rotation that can play.
1: Yeah. I agree with you. I still think this is all ring chasing. And it's, you're right, though. It's more of how can I get to the postseason where I'm not drained because I am 40 years old. And Cleveland had an opportunity, like there was a chance to win with Cleveland, but the easier path seems to be with Philadelphia. So I do think there is a bit of ring chasing, but I do agree with you that it's probably more about the regular season and how he can get through it a little bit easier than he did with the Lakers this past season because of all the injuries that went down. So I don't disagree with that. Let's head over to the, not the news desk, he'll be there shortly, but over to Chris Perfett. Chris, what is going on? Give us a lowdown.
2: I'm in the liminal space between studios. I'm in the liminal space between
1: there you are.
2: Everything. Hi. Yes, we do have some new news out of the NFL. Arizona Cardinals quarterback Jacoby Brissett has a new deal for more money. The two sides agreed on Sunday to a new one-year deal worth $15.5 million with bonuses that could reach up to $21 million, this coming from Ian Rapoport. Brissett is already at camp. He didn't really hold out. He was kind of doing the whole holding in thing. So Cardinals have their quarterback at camp, lock in the starter and bridge quarterback. Meanwhile, Brewers pitcher Jacob Mizorowski set a franchise record as he struck out the first 7 batters he met on Sunday against the Colorado Rockies. He struck out 12 of the first 13 Colorado batters. He finished with those 12 strikeouts in 5 innings before leaving Milwaukee leading 4-1. Meanwhile, a couple injuries around MLB. Athletics Shea Langeliers has a torn meniscus that could take him out for the remainder of the season. A pretty big blow to the Athletics, already dealing with injuries. So too are the Yankees. Cody Bellinger, their all-star outfielder, is headed to the 10-day injured list with a left hamstring strain. Some scoreboard around baseball. Royals outlasted the Tigers 5-4. Mariners and Rangers are in the bottom of the ninth. Rangers coming their last out coming up. Mariners leading 6-4. Bottom of the sixth, Angels over the Giants 4-1. And the Dodgers fell to the Mets 8-3. Meanwhile, in the National Basketball Association, Mario Hezonja is coming back. He's agreed to a one-year, $2.8 million deal with the Cleveland Cavaliers as they land their man after Cleveland misses out on LeBron James. And finally, Michigan Athletic Director Ward Manuel is set to resign at the end of this year, but a new report out from the Detroit News says he will be also receiving a $7.1 million buyout as part of a settlement with the university. Back to you guys.
1: All right. Thank you, Chris Perfett. This is Fox Sports Sunday. 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Just search Fox Sports Radio on YouTube and subscribe. On the other side, we have Rob G here on the weekend, Sunday fun day. But what is grinding his gears? We're going to find out. Don't go anywhere.
0: Having to work.
1: Having to work. Aside from that one, what else grinds his gears?
0: Fill this in.
1: He is Martin Weiss. I am Monty Bolaños. Don't go anywhere. 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
11: Hey, I wanted to get a chance to comment on Sims' all-time top 10 quarterback list. No disrespect, they're all fantastic, of course. But I don't know how you create an all-time top 10 list and leave Joe Montana off that thing.
10: I thought he was. I thought he was, Terry. Because I was going to bring it up that he did win 4 Super Bowls, didn't lose. He didn't get to other Super Bowls. Yes, Paulie.
12: Joe Montana was not on Chris Sims' list.
10: Oh, well, yeah, you got a point there, Terry. Sims texted me last night, and he said, hey, you found some loopholes in my list. I think I surprised him with my passion for roughing him up. I thought Joe Montana was on there. I know Elway was on there. You know I hate lists, but this was one of those where, yes, Peyton was great. Peyton changed the position. He did. Dan Marino changed the position. Joe Montana was 4-0. Like, if we're going to give Jordan credit for 6-0, I got to give Montana credit for 4-0. But, yeah, you get these lists, and you're like, oh, okay, let's argue. And as he said, look, it's the time of the year where you're trying to come up with something. Your bosses at NBC say, hey, can you come up with a list, Chris? And then he did. Quarterbacks in their prime. If you didn't win Super Bowls in your prime, I can't acknowledge how great you were in your prime. Lamar Jackson has been unbelievable in his prime. Josh Allen in his prime. You haven't won anything. I got to give you a little extra credit if you win something in your prime.
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16: Really, the W wants to be more about the sport, and I get that. Caitlin Clark is still the biggest star in the league, and I realize that for on the floor about this, what I'm going to say is really unfair. Caitlin Clark's got to be spectacular for this to continue. If she comes into the league and is just one of the top players, okay, how long is that going to last until okay, Caitlin Clark's been great, but now we're kind of into somebody else, right? They want Caitlin Clark to come be spectacular. You discover the rest of the players that you start watching, whether it's Paige Bueckers or Asia Wilson, who's been the best player in the WNBA, you know, for the past decade. 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And again, I say it again, it's unfair to ask her to be spectacular, but she sort of has to be.
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0: Sports Radio on this Sunday fun day, not Monday fun day, that apparently I invented with my girlfriends, according to Martin Weiss. That is my co-host. I am Monty Bolaños. I'm not going to watch The Odyssey. I don't know what to tell you, Martin.
1: You should watch The Odyssey.
0: I'm not going
2: to. Do
0: whatever
2: you
0: want. I'm not gonna watch it.
3: You grown
0: just
3: woman.
0: Just tell me what happens, okay? Give me the 30-second elevator pitch when we get off air. I don't care.
3: Well, the book is 1,500 pages.
0: Oh, let me tell you what I'm not reading.
3: 30 seconds is not happening.
0: Let me tell you what I'm not doing.
1: The book, the entire thing is like 4,000 years old.
0: Well, that grinds Martin's gears, and I'm not watching The Odyssey. What is grinding Rob G's gears? Let's find out.
4: You know what really grinds my gears?
3: Just knock it off.
5: You don't know what you're talking about, do you?
6: Are you confused?
7: You gotta be kidding me.
4: What grinds my gears, the intro is like 45 seconds too long. What is Bo doing over here? Shout out to Bo and Victoria, another beautiful baby girl.
0: Yes,
4: what really grinds my gears is Monty trying to be difficult and saying I'm not going to see The Odyssey because I don't care about history and Troy and things that happened before, but I will watch 14 straight hours of The Office.
0: Facts.
4: Yeah, I don't like
0: facts.
3: I'll second that. I don't like being misrepresented. I don't give a hell what movie she watches.
1: It's not even a movie about history. It is Nolan taking an old myth and applying it to our own culture.
4: I don't like Chris trying to correct my take right there.
3: Boom!
1: What is this? Why am I getting blamed?
4: All right, no. Here's one thing I'm really grinding my gears today. People like Martin Weiss and Derek Fisher especially, saying that LeBron James is not ring chasing.
0: Thank you.
4: What do you call jumping from team to team to team trying to stack the deck in your favor over and over if you're not ring chasing?
3: Free agency. So everybody else does. And also, I just reject the fact that he's ring chasing a team that got blown out of the playoffs by, like in the second round.
0: Because that's the same team? That's the exact same team coming next year?
3: Oh, I'm sorry.
4: Like they didn't add a top five MVP candidate?
3: Oh, who got blown out of the playoffs in the first round? Like, I'm sorry. Like, the Philadelphia Avengers. I'm so scared.
4: All right, here's another one. This one really grinds my gear. It's all LeBron related mostly.
3: So LeBron grinds your gear?
4: Yes, he does. He's for the last, like, 4 years especially. People who think that the Cleveland Cavaliers got screwed in this whole situation, like, they are one of those teams who just, you know, the x-ray says he got that dog in him. No one has ever said that about any single member of the Cleveland Cavaliers. They're like, oh, James Harden? No, he don't got the dog. He got the dog from Coco in his chest. Like, none of those teams...

0: guy's got the dog.
1: During the regular season, he has a dog in him.
0: No, he doesn't.
1: In the regular season.
0: He might be a dog at the strip club.
2: Which regular season? Which year regular season are we talking about? Because it wasn't last year.
3: I'm with you in that. Look, it used to be, my first one I can remember was John Wall. Then it was Chris Paul. Then it was Russell Westbrook. Then it was Bradley Beal. But congratulations to Donovan Mitchell because you have joined a long list of people that are now going to be called blank contract. And 2 years from now, only going to, Donovan Mitchell will be referred to as, well, Cleveland's going to do this and this, and then Donovan Mitchell's contract.
0: Yes. You just ungrinded my gears on that one. I like what you did there. That was a good one. And then here's the other thing is they got rid of like two of their bench players for nothing. So why on earth would, if I'm LeBron James and all things are equal, I'm going to go to a team that has a history of guys coming up small in the playoffs, and then you got rid of two more rotation pieces for nothing. I don't like that. Last one. This is grinding my gears a lot. People who think the Lakers dropped the ball with LeBron James, like, oh, well, he took the third, fourth option to go to Philly on a vet minimum. Why couldn't he do that with the Lakers? Because we didn't want him no more. Everyone's tired of Rich Paul. People don't like short people. I know that from experience.
3: You know what?
2: First off, how dare you?
3: Good for you. Good for you.
0: Yes.
3: And I hope it works out.
0: I hope it will work out.
3: What are the chances?
0: Snowtime, baby.
3: What are the chances that the best player that Luka Doncic plays with in L.A. is 39-year-old LeBron James?
0: Very high.
3: Yeah,
0: very high.
3: So too.
0: But the thing is, collecting talent doesn't mean you're going to win a championship. It's about fit. Look at the New York Knicks. New York Knicks don't got the most talent.
3: Oh, man, I can't wait. I cannot, Monty, you know what I can't wait for?
1: What?
3: In January when I'm hearing Quentin Grimes and Matisse Thybulle, the Lakers have fixed their wing problems, baby.
0: You're talking about all the wrong guys. Talking about Mamu, Walker Kessler, Austin Reeves, Luka Doncic.
1: Austin Reeves.
0: Jake LaRavia. All five light-skinned players. 1960 stand-up, okay? You're just mad because we recreated the Larry Bird Celtics. That's
3: all. About to be running backup center for you, huh?
2: Recreate the St. Louis Hawks.
0: That's fine. There's nothing wrong with being a light-skinned, Caucasian-based basketball team.
3: I have no problem with it. I just think this. You'd be better with LeBron.
1: You would be better with
3: You'd
1: LeBron.
3: Be better with LeBron.
0: But no one likes LeBron.
1: That's fair.
0: See? His family don't like LeBron. Let's go back to Philadelphia. We'll stay
1: the
0: here.
1: Fit. It is about
3: I'm
1: the fit.
3: You.
0: Yes.
3: I'm telling you, this attitude out of Los Angeles Laker fans is the wildest, most disrespectful. And I tell you, I was here when y'all was in the desert. I remember when people were driving and shutting down Summer League because Lonzo Ball was walking through that door. And then you had LeBron, and now look what you got. Congratulations, Walker Kessler, my ass.
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12: LeBron said, I could average 10 points in the NBA for like a long time, like 50, 65 or something like that. Now, that sounds ridiculous. But isn't Tom Brady like 50 now? Tom Brady could still play in the NFL. I don't have one doubt in my mind. And be it, I mean, honestly, I don't have a doubt in my mind. Tom Brady today could absolutely, especially if he had good protection. He's 48 years old. Sorry, Tom. Only 48. Tom's 48. Could play today, absolutely. He didn't retire because he couldn't play. I mean, 2 years after he left, you're like, it was like a legitimate discussion. Should some of these teams that lost a quarterback call Tom Brady? So, and like Aikman has talked about that before. Like, he got calls 2 years out of the league, and Troy had had a lot of concussions and some physical stuff. Freddie was healthy. And he's like, I just don't want the process anymore. So when LeBron says, I could score when I'm like 65, I think he probably could. Messi's 39 years old. Why couldn't he play at the next World Cup? You don't think when he's 43 years old, Messi couldn't score goals at the World Cup? He's not a physical beast. He's not a cardio monster. In soccer, they track distance travel. He's 44th at the World Cup. He's not moving around a lot. At this point, he's not as athletic as he was 6 years ago or 10 years ago. But his intuition is unbelievable, and his technical skill hasn't dipped. So this idea that it has to be, I mean, Cam Newton aged fast. Tom Brady aged well. I mean, Klay Thompson, who was a very layered player, a great defender.
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12: 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Is Messi the best male athlete of all time? Well, no, he's not. He's not the best athlete. I mean, Tom Brady is the most productive, accomplished football player and has never been close to the best athlete, maybe even in high school on his own team. Jokic has been the best NBA player for most of the last decade. He's not the most athletic guy on the Denver Nuggets. Was Tiger Woods a great athlete? It's interesting. I mean, Messi is 5'7 and 150 pounds. I mean, there are rides at Disneyland. You got to check twice to see if he can ride it. Let's be honest about it. 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We have trouble separating. Most athletic means you can jump out of the gym. Best athlete, there's a lot of stuff that quantifies that.
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2: Arizona Cardinals quarterback Jacoby Brissett has a new deal for more money. The two sides agreed on Sunday to a new one-year deal worth $15.5 million with bonuses and escalators that could reach up to $21 million. Brissett is already at camp. He decided to show up in spite of not having a deal in place. Cardinals lock in their starters. Brewers pitcher Jacob Mitzerowski set a franchise record as he struck out the first seven batters he met on Sunday against the Colorado Rockies. All told, he took out 12 of the first 13 batters as the Brewers cruised to victory 11-2 over the Rockies. Some injury news around baseball. Athletics, Shea Langeliers has a torn meniscus in his right knee. It could take him out for the remainder of the season. Cody Bellinger for the Yankees is heading to the 10-day injured list with a hamstring strain. Mets defeat the Dodgers 8-3. I'm Chris Perfett.
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1: What's up, everybody? Happy Sunday. I am Monsi Bolaños. He is Martin Weiss, and you are listening to Fox Sports Radio. We've got Mary Mack here on the ones and twos, making her final appearance
19: today. The end of the road.
1: We're going to miss you, Mary Mac, but we're happy to have you here today. Rob G., our executive producer, who is not happy to be here, but he is here.
3: I do have to give Mary Mac this compliment. One of the people, like, there's very few people whose name I heard initially and was like, that is not what they named you. That's a nickname. You know what I'm saying?
1: Sure,
3: like,
1: that's a
3: nickname. Like, I get it. That's what you'd like to be called, so I'm just going to rock with it.
1: For sure.
3: But then to find out, it was actually, I was like, oh, pretty neat.
1: It is. It rolls right off the tongue, you know what I'm saying? Which, as a monster rat, I know what that's not like.
3: Yeah, no.
1: You know what I'm saying? Yeah, I know what it's not like. I just get called, hey, excuse me, instead of my name. And Chris Perfett has officially moved over to the news desk. So our crew is here. We are intact. We'll be talking to Adam Kaplan shortly. But back to the NBA, Martin. It's the conversation around rings is very annoying when it comes to sports because I hate that it's championship or bust. I hate that because most athletes, a lot of great athletes, never win. And as I just have baseball in front of me and the Angels, Mike Trout, one of the greatest ever. For like six or seven years, Martin, Mike Trout was the greatest player in baseball and nobody even blinked an eye. There was no debate.
3: This is a real world version of that tweet. Mike Trout right now, 3-for-3 with a double, 2 singles and a run. Angels trail 4-1.
1: They're not trailing. They're up 4-1.
3: But
1: you're right. You are right, though, that used to be the tweets. Those used to be what we would get. And I would love it when it was Shohei Ohtani, 6 shutout innings, strikeout 7, Mike Trout, homer twice, and the Angels lost.
3: Now 4-for-4.
1: He is 4-for-4. He is a perfect example, as we have him in front of our faces. One of the all-time greats, never even got close to a ring. He decided to stay with the organization that held him back his entire career. Why? Maybe he liked LA. Maybe he just liked the fans. He fell in love. He didn't want to leave. Mike Trout, because I don't think Mike Trout will ever not be an Angel. If he does, maybe he'll have a 1 year where maybe he joins the Phillies and retires. I don't know. But Mike Trout is a perfect example of why I do hate the arguments that it's championship or bust. Because most great athletes, or maybe not most, but a lot of great athletes, never get there. And so now there's a conversation surrounding one of the all-time greats in the NBA, and that is Steph Curry. There was a chance that Steph Curry and LeBron James were going to team up with the Warriors, and they were going to give us a nice little run watching them hoop, not win, because they weren't going to win. That team is not ready to win, and that team is still not ready to win. So Warriors, apparently, there's reports that some of the front office is ready to move on from the Steph Curry era. And so what happens to Steph Curry here, Martin? Should he ask for a trade? Should he go somewhere? Because Curry can still ball. Curry can still play. I admire how he continues to try and improve his game by always running around the court. Like, he may be old, but that dude is running around the court trying to get an open shot. He's creating his own shot till this day. Love Curry. What does Curry do in this situation? And the discussion of him asking for a trade, going somewhere where he can quote unquote compete because he is still a great player. I hate it. Why does he have to go anywhere, Martin? Why can't, and Curry is lucky. Like we're talked about Mike Trout just a second ago. Can't even compare because Curry has done it all and won it all and won it multiple times. He's been an MVP. He is a multi-champion and he is beloved. But the reality is, if he is looking to compete, let's just say he wants to go try and win another one, it's the grass is not always greener on the other side. Not exactly the same, but we saw Damian Lillard attempt to go win with the Milwaukee Bucks. He attempted that when he should have never left Portland. Just should have never left Portland. Was not greener on the other side, and now he's back with Portland.
3: Yeah, I mean, the major thing, that Dame got hurt, and it was mismanagement all around in Milwaukee. 100,
1: but you got what I'm saying? Like, anything can happen.
3: Sure, but you know what's not happening? Anything in Golden State.
1: Yeah,
3: like,
1: so?
3: I am ready. Trade him, please. Please allow Steph Curry to play meaningful basketball again. Because he hasn't since they won the championship. They have not been relative competitors, and when Steph Curry is healthy, he is one of the best 10 basketball players in the NBA. Period. Stop. And he's one of the top 10 basketball players in the NBA who on any given night can be the best player in mm-hmm. the NBA. And that still exists. And they have not been relevant in the postseason conversation, save for 1 year, really, since Kevin, you know what I'm saying? Yep. 1 or 2 years with that Andrew Wiggins run against that Memphis bumping up against them. But outside, since Kevin Durant left, I wanted LeBron James to go there in part because they then would be relevant again.
1: They would be relevant.
3: And Steph Curry is one of the best players in this league. LeBron James, still a top 20 player in this league, depending on how you want to slice it, right? It's not about can LeBron play. It's how much and for how much, right? Steph is obviously, he's still at the top of his game when healthy. And if the reports, I'm not doubting the reporters who say it, but if you're telling me that Gee Santos and Brandon Przemski were too much to give away, I should give away, to move off of, Moses Moody or Jimmy Butler was too much to move off of in the last year or one of the last years of Steph Curry's career to put yourself in competition and put yourself in space, please then trade him. To give somebody else an opportunity, because I think Steph Curry could impact the league at a high level if around this. I think it's been one of the more underrated stories is just the mismanagement around Golden State. Like they get
1: in the last couple of years, since KD, like you said,
3: since Bob Myers went on the championship stage and said Steph Curry earned his money, Kevin Durant didn't. When Kevin Durant came back, was like back-to-back Finals MVPs, and was like it was the best player on the team for 2 years, right? Like, and ever since then, they've continuously, seemingly prioritized the wrong decision. Like, Jordan Poole. Now, I'm not saying that Jordan Poole was going to be a big-time great rotational player. But maybe, just maybe, when Draymond Green punches him in the face and faces very little repercussion, the culture changes a drastic amount. Just ignore it all. So, I'm trade Steph Curry, please. Like, I'm begging you at this point, because if I gotta watch yet another Golden State play-in game, which has been the Steph Curry Invitational, I don't fault him for it in the same way that people would fault other superstars. Like, he does carry some of that blame and some of that weight, but like building up the way that they've built around him is laughable to me that, people get a lot of credit and I don't see why.
1: I hear what you're saying of the mismanagement. I hear what you're saying. I just think that when you're winning, mismanagement.
3: But they're not.
1: Right. But like, you're right in the sense, I totally agree that the entire organization has mishandled Draymond Green and allowed him to act a fool one too many times. Had that not been the situation, maybe they have another championship, right? I agree with all of that. Winning just kind of like you're like, all right, I'll deal with this because I'm winning. So my first question to you is, do you think, wouldn't you prefer a career like Steph Curry dealing with this mismanagement of a front office when you did win? You spent your entire career with one team. You're 38 years old. You're at the end of your career. I agree that he's a top 10. He's the best shooter in my opinion of all time. He's the greatest shooter, top 10 right now. But any player would absolutely take that career. So for me, I'm just like, why does he need to go somewhere to play quote unquote meaningful basketball? Because in the sense, what team is he going to go to? When we say meaningful basketball, do you mean a team that has a legit chance to win, or a team that like is good and maybe they can surprise us? Because there's only a few teams that can legitimately win. He's not going to go join one of them.
3: Why not?
1: Why he doesn't need to.
3: However you frame it, the at worst third best player of all time just took the vet minimum to go to a team that he's never played for before and had no attachments to, because that's the team.
1: Well,
3: that,
1: he doesn't have.
3: But I'm saying, like, if very much like why not? Like, if I'm Steph Curry, like, I understand the whole. Yeah, it sounds good. It sounds awesome, and it's definitely a factor of sports prior to free agency and the movements of that same way. But to your point, like you said, Steph. At this point, the statue of Steph Curry outside of Golden State is going up regardless, right? Now, this is a thing that happens in the NFL and nobody questions it. Joe Montana retired playing for the Kansas City Chiefs, right? Brett Favre retired as a member of the New York Jets, I believe, right? You know what I'm saying? Aaron Rodgers will be a Pittsburgh Steeler when he's done with it. Like, all these different, like, you can, there's a million different examples. Emmitt Smith retired a Cardinal, of these great players that teams end up moving off of and they'll play at other places. The difference with this one is the Warriors should not be in the business of trying to, they should be trying to build around him.
1: They should be trying to build around him.
3: Right. And I was on yesterday with Zach Harper, and he said, you know, they kind of did. They got Jimmy Butler.
1: Mm-hmm. And then he got hurt.
3: All right, but, like, if we are – it's like if you're out to space and you have one rocket. Your one rocket is Steph. We need to throw all of our stuff into this one rocket, because if this rocket doesn't work, we're done anyway. It doesn't matter. So, like, the idea – like, I would just have – Moses Moody – and the same way that if I'm a Celtics fan and I would look at the Game 7 starting lineup against Philadelphia in that first round of the playoffs, and you're telling me that Baylor Shireman and Hugo Gonzalez are the reason my roster looks like a third worse than it did before we started this whole thing, I would be looking at those two guys in the other situation.
1: But I guess I'm having a hard time understanding or believing that they cannot look at the future and build some young talent around Steph as he finishes his career with the one team that he has been with. He can bring value to a young team. The experience, his personality, his attitude, he seems like a leader type.
3: But we saw that movie and it didn't, and it flopped at the box office. The two timeline story, James Wiseman, just wait on him. Like the whole idea that.
1: Well, you have to try it, and sometimes things don't work, right?
3: Do something out. Like, keep trying. Keep doing things.
1: I'm with you. Keep trying.
3: Like, and especially, too, like, you want to, okay, like, look at the most recent NBA champion, the New York Knicks. Mm-hmm. Like, you could look at different moves that they've made throughout, like, last year, if you want to say, quote, it didn't work. You know what they do? They fire the coach and make a change. I'm not saying that they need to fire Steve Kerr, but just go back. All right, so the Knicks, 2 years prior, they lose to the Pacers in the conference finals. What do? They go get Carl Anthony Towns. The next year, they lose in the postseason again. What do? They fire the coach, right? So, like, they are making these moves throughout transaction cycles because they say we have a star we're building around. Golden State is like, oh, you know, dude, Moses Moody, look out. And I just don't see it.
1: I guess, like, the reason I don't necessarily agree with you is because the examples you're throwing at me are teams that are not, that they weren't dynasties. Like, we're talking about
3: the Warriors haven't been a dynasty.
1: No, I understand, but they were. They were at one point, and I think that is why. I'm saying, like, Curry is an exception to maybe situations because he has done it with this team. And I don't know where he can go where he plays meaningful basketball unless it's one of the top four or five teams, because he's not gonna go. I'm just looking here at the entire, you know, NBA standings after it all this past season. If we give him a mid team, what, like, go to the Suns?
3: Like,
1: go to the Clippers?
3: The Warriors. That's the mid team.
1: The Warriors are not a mid.
3: Yes, I would they
1: say
3: are.
1: Even a little bit less.
3: No, I would not. The Warriors are right there. They are right there in Suns neighborhood and Clippers grocery store.
1: Well, right now the Clippers are. I was talking about the Clippers the past year, but right now the Clippers are not in a mid team. We're very. There's a lot of young talent. I don't know where the Clippers would stand right now.
3: All of these teams are squarely play-in teams.
1: So he should go from one play-in team to another play-in team.
3: No, if I was Steph Curry, call me up at Fanatics Fest. I'm doing the LeBron James because I feel like, you know what? There are 5, 6, 7 teams that would love to add me for my, like, seriously.
1: All 29 teams would love to add him.
3: But to the point, like,
1: his style of game.
3: But I watched Golden State just year after year continuously not be able to field a competitive roster around a top 10 player of all time, top 15 player of all time. And you know what? Hell, they quit building it around Brady. You know what Brady said? All right, I'm out. I'll go find some people that can build it around me for the twilight of my career. And because of that, he's got another ring. I think a lot of people would take that career too.
1: I kind of agree, though, with Zach Harper that the Warriors did make a move last year to try, and by getting Jimmy Butler, to try and help Curry because they were playing well. They were winning. They were winning. And it didn't work out. Curry's 38. How much time does he have left? 3-5 years?
3: Maybe.
1: Right? Anything can happen. Maybe. I don't see where he goes elsewhere and it benefits the Steph Curry brand or legacy or any, like, he doesn't need to go anywhere. He's won it all. And if he stays with one team, I feel like what if he goes elsewhere and it doesn't go the way he thinks. What, he's going to go back to the Warriors to retire as a Warrior? He has to retire as a Warrior.
3: To sign a one-day contract, retire as a Warrior. The same way that all other legends who, like, save Kobe Bryant and Tim Duncan did it.
1: But they didn't. They stayed with their team.
3: Guys move. Michael Jordan, Tim Duncan, Kobe Bryant, Shaq moved.
1: Where did Tim Duncan go?
3: Tim Duncan was drafted by the Spurs and stayed with the Spurs. That's what I said. Kobe Bryant, Michael Jordan. Scottie Pippen played for multiple, Charles Barkley played for multiple teams.
1: Barkley never won.
3: So, but I'm just saying off the top of my head, if you just look at the dream team, half of, the vast majority of them played on multiple teams.
1: Right.
3: The outlier is staying on one team the entirety of the time. Typically
1: those players stay because they've won. I feel like they move because of the champion mentality. They're ready to move on.
3: The teams are generally ready to move off of the player. That's even the case, with Michael Jordan. They were ready to blow up the Last Dance, right? They wanted to blow up this nebulous that had been working together for so long. The teams are ready to make a change. The Golden State Warriors are just continuous and content to sit there and play one-game eliminations in the postseason, because that's where Steph Curry and the Warriors have been over the last 3 years.
1: I am not content with this discussion that Steph Curry should demand a trade.
3: I didn't say he needed to demand a trade. I said if he wants to win, then he should go somewhere else, because the Warriors have shown an inability to build a competitive roster around him.
1: He is Martin Weiss. I am Hansi Bolaños. And maybe we'll dive back into this, but we got to do a little NFL talk, and we're going to do that on the other side with our NFL insider, Adam Kaplan. So don't go anywhere. He is Martin Weiss, I'm Monty Bolaños, and this is Fox Sports Sunday.
9: We've hit that point at FSR. Some of our hosts are having full-blown NFL withdrawal. 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
8: Man!
9: Angry.
8: 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Thank you.
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9: 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And wait for the NFL. 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
8: These guys are sick, man.
9: The way into work today, it was the longest drive we've probably had in about a year.
10: Oh, it was awful.
9: My traffic was terrible there. So I'm like, okay, I'm going to put on game five of the fourth quarter of game five, Knicks Spurs, right? Because they have a half-hour rip of it on YouTube. I'm like, yeah, I'm going to listen to that.
10: Oh, okay. I was waiting to see, like, what kind of concoction he has. Like,
9: oh, no.
10: I had someone burn me a disc.
9: No, YouTube's got it. I go back and forth between game five and game four. Now, game four on YouTube, they have the last... It's like the last 15 minutes of the game.
10: Right? This is clearly an NBA YouTube channel, yes?
9: Yes, this is the Miami
10: Heat. All above board.
9: Introducing LeBron James YouTube channel.
10: Is that their new social media manager that put that out or what?
9: But now someone put like the entire fourth quarter of game five.
10: Okay.
9: And I'm like, oh, now this is what I want. It's like a half hour long. Awesome.
10: Did they put the musical accompaniment of Buble or something?
9: No. It's just Mike Breen.
10: Really cool.
9: Dude, it's just Mike Breen and his legs. And it's great. Bang! Bang! And I can even quote some of Mike Breen's just lines he had during game four and game five of the NBA Finals. I can quote him now.
10: Yeah, there's no cheering in the press box.
9: And then midway through my drive, the air conditioning in my car went kaput.
10: Oh, no.
9: And I am just sweating bullets driving, and I'm going... I'm listening to Knicks and I'm happy. I'm sweating bullets. At that moment, I realized I really need the NFL. I really need the NFL now, okay? Bad enough. You know, it's like, you know when you go like a whole day and you're very busy?
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0: Sports Sunday. He is Martin Weiss. I am Monsi Bolaños. Let's wrap up this Steph Curry conversation. One quick question, Martin.
1: Yes,
0: right now, if you had to pick, just right now, let's just say on your team, door opens and it's two players and it's just the way this game is going. Steph Curry or Kevin Durant?
1: Kevin Durant.
0: Kevin Durant. Why?
1: Because Kevin Durant teams win games. Like, I'm not trying, like, Kevin Durant played 78 games last year and led a team to the three seed. Mm-hmm. I get that he got hurt in the playoffs, and that's why that team disintegrated in the first round of the postseason. But, like, Kevin Durant can be the best player on a team that has home court advantage in the postseason still.
0: You know, I don't disagree. I think he's the better player, but I think I would take Curry. Anyway, we can dive into that more if we need to. But
1: if you
0: we
1: asked
0: have...
1: me, would I take Draymond Green or Kevin Durant? I would have taken Kevin
0: Draymond,
1: Durant.
0: I know, of course, you'd take Kevin Durant.
1: Well, the Warriors didn't.
0: All right. Well, that's fair. Fair point. We have our NFL insider Adam Kaplan joining us on this Sunday. Hey, Adam, how is it going?
2: It's going well here in Philly, where the Sixers got LeBron. It's one of the biggest surprises. I do radio locally in Philly, and I have this great, you know, I put together a list of the biggest Philadelphia sports moves in the history of this great city. And already, he didn't even play a game yet, but LeBron goes to number one. It's just,
1: wow.
2: It's really incredible. I get he's 41, 42.
0: Yeah.
2: I get it. But you have to be here, and the shock of it, those of us who really kind of knew about Miami and Pat Riley, thought he was going there, it didn't happen. You know, I'm driving when it happened. I saw Shams Charania's tweet. I want to make sure it was real. I almost passed out driving. I mean, I still can't believe it, guys. I'm still kind of in awe over it.
0: I hear you, Adam. I said it to Martin. I was like, I really did not think Philadelphia was going to be the place where
2: did anyone think we go to Philly? Anyone?
0: Anyone. I know it was a team that was, you know, brought in conversation and whatnot, but I would not have picked Philly. I was just as surprised. And I'm glad to hear that you were also surprised.
2: Yeah. I
0: being
2: mean,
0: there.
2: I understand that. LeBron played against the Sixers, director of, basketball operations, Mike Gansey, growing up. You know, they're both from Ohio. I understand that. Rich Paul has an excellent relationship, with Sixers management. I get all that, but that's still, when you're going up against Pat Riley, I'm always concerned. You got Giannis. I'm always concerned, but it's, you're talking about one of the two best players in NBA history. People can always have their list. I get it. We'll talk NFL in 30 seconds, but. Monty, it was a really cool Friday. There's no doubt about it.
0: Oh, I can't wait to see what happens in this upcoming NBA season. No. But I really can't wait to see what's going to happen in the NFL upcoming season. What'd you say, Martin?
1: I said it's going to be fascinating. LeBron in Philadelphia is going to be wild.
0: It's going to be wild. It's going to
2: be great on the road. By the way, watch them sell out everywhere. Don't forget they got Jaylen Brown too, folks.
0: Oh, I know. And Tyrese Maxey, Vijay Edgecombe, like there's so many fun stars on that team.
2: Anthony Simons. I mean, they're going to get. Kentavious Caldwell-Pope. I mean, come on.
0: Yeah, no, it's gonna be a fun team to keep an eye on. But let's talk about the NFL. Mm-hmm. Adam, I gotta start here. How did we not hear about this car crash for Kyle Shanahan?
2: Yeah, it's
0: for so long.
2: Yeah.
0: I know it was 15 days, but how did that stay quiet really for about 2 weeks?
2: And I'm glad Kyle's gonna be okay. That's very scary. It's a serious car accident. So, my belief is that, and I've had this happen with me before, not quite to this degree to hold it for that long, but I believe that the beat reporters knew about this for a while and were asked to wait until the appropriate time for the Niners to announce it. And also, by the way, other people know Kyle. There are other, he knows some national NFL reporters he's very close to.
0: Mm-hmm.
2: He's had a good relationship for many years and everyone stay with the protocol. So to answer your question, Monsi, that's my belief.
0: Mm-hmm.
2: Because something serious as this, this is such a high-profile coach, you've got to have an agreement. There's just no way. Now, what is interesting is, and this happens sometimes with guys who don't cover pro sports, like say they cover the Bay Area news. Like someone could have come out with it with non-sports, but you're always going to try to confirm it through the club, and that's where the team would try to squash it and say, listen, we're asking our reporters to stand down on this. We'd ask you to wait. And that's typically the way it goes.
1: Well, especially, too, from all the police reports, it seemed like there was nothing nefarious. Mm-hmm. It just was
2: no, an accident. It's just a bad accident.
1: Like, it's one thing if, you know, he's...
2: Right, fair enough.
1: You know, you got a DUI that they're trying to...
2: That would get it. By the way, Martin, on your point, that would get out. I'm telling you that. There's no way that would not get out.
1: That was kind of my thing. People are like, how could they have kept this a secret? And I was like, probably because he didn't break any rules. Mm-hmm. He just, like, give him the opportunity to recover, and he could talk about it on his own. This is not something that needs to be chastised for.

0: Cousins plays all 17 games for various reasons. He's older, injury history, age. The first pick overall does not sit. The way the coaches have explained this to me, Martin, over the years is when he's ready, he's playing. But that's the thing. It's when he's ready. I'll give an example. So 2017 or 2016, talking to the Eagles about Carson Wentz, they actually felt that going into their offseason program, he'd be the number three quarterback. Then he had a great OTAs. Okay. We're going to groom him to be the backup. Okay. That is obviously when Sam Bradford and the situation with Teddy Bridgewater came out. So that obviously made the thing go faster, but they were with him every day and they knew it. Someone with the Eagles told me then, middle of training camp, there was no question that Wentz would be ready to be the starter, and they had to change their plan. So as Herm Edwards would say, the former Jets head coach, a plan that can't be changed is a bad plan. You got to change it. If you see it, you change it. Like, I'll give you another example. I remember talking to the Seahawks when Russell Wilson was drafted, and they remember they signed Matt Flynn to be their starter. They never gave any thought of Russell Wilson starting. He was so special so early, like, hey, we got to do this. Don't care about what we paid Matt Flynn. He's got to play. Russell's got to play. And that turned out to be a great decision.
1: All right, let's move on to a free agent, Adam, that I'm just wondering what the talk is surrounding Tyreek Hill posting that video where he says that he doesn't have power in the leg that, he's recovering from, torn ACL, dislocated knee. How are teams, do you think, looking at him right now? Like, I just, because of the antics also that come with Tyreek Hill, and not just this injury, is there a spot for him somewhere in the league?
0: There is, Monty. Once he feels he's ready, he will have to work out for teams. That's what a couple teams told me, that they'll work him out. They'll see where he's at. Now, Drew Rosenhaus's agent could send them videos in advance. Hey, here's what he looks like working out. Here's what he does on the field with on-field workouts with whatever quarterback they could find. But they're gonna want to work him out. They got to have him stop and start. They have to see it. And you're allowed to, by the way, a player goes to your facility for a free agent workout, you're allowed to tape it. So they'll tape it and they'll discuss it. Once he thinks he's ready, he'll at least get workouts.
1: Mm-hmm.
0: But the fact of the matter is he won't ever be the same. It's not at this age with all the wear and tear. And this is like one of the most devastating injuries you could have. But a special player probably will not go to the Hall of Fame.
1: Mm-hmm.
0: But man, Tyreek Hill, you could leave the off the field stuff, which is another talk for another time. Nothing too bad, by the way. There's just some stuff. He's got some baggage. But this is one of the best fifth-round picks in NFL history. I mean, and by the way, he would have went way higher if he didn't have baggage.
2: You got, speaking of guys gotten drafted super high, Jeremiah Love.
0: Yeah.
2: The Cardinals now also coming to contract terms with Jacoby Brissett. I'm just generally curious about, I feel like this is a very understated coaching staff. And they had I feel like
0: Mike LaFleur. Who is Mike LaFleur? Like, most people don't know anything about Mike LaFleur, but keep going.
2: That's what I'm saying. I feel like they're very, like, I think if you ask people, did you know there are two LaFleurs coaching in the NFL?
0: I mean,
2: I know you know. I know people in Phoenix know.
0: Yeah, yeah.
2: But the average guy walking down the street would be like, oh, yeah, the guy in Green Bay. he's got a cousin or something, right? Yeah, I know he's got a brother.
0: Yeah.
2: What are you hearing just about? And then they find out Nathaniel Hackett's the offensive coordinator. Then they go, well, that smells bad. Right? You know what I'm saying? I don't know. So what are you hearing just about Arizona as they are approaching, the new first game with this new regime?
0: Yeah. So, boy, a lot to unpack here, Martin. So you've got the same GM. This is the fourth year, Monty Austin Ford, who really has not found his quarterback for the future. He did draft Carson Beck in the third round. Played in multiple schools. He's a developmental quarterback. Their hope is if they're not in it late in the season, that he'll play, that'll be ready to play. But Gardner Minshew right now is going to be their backup. The offense is going to be somewhat run based. They're going to run a West Coast offense with Mike LaFleur, who, by the way, was removed as the Jets offensive coordinator, Robert Saleh, and went back to Los Angeles to the Rams. To be on the Rams offensive staff after he was removed.
2: Mm-hmm.
0: So he's got a lot to prove here. He was a kind of surprise candidate. Not the greatest play call in the world. You know, the other Kubiak, Clint, his brother, is the head coach now of the Raiders.

0: who's brilliant, who's really, really smart. But when you look at this situation here, it's like they got to get things going here, Martin. Marvin Harrison's been a big disappointment. Was better last year in his rookie season, but he's been nowhere what they thought. Austin Ford has failed completely on the offensive line. They've not put up together a quality offensive line at all since he's been there. You worry about it. It's hard to win. The way you win the National Football League, I've been told for 27 years, is you win up front. They've not won up front at all. They've just not gotten a lot of draft picks right. Now, I know that they're feeling pretty good talking to people there about their secondary that's relatively young. The Josh Sweat acquisition was pretty good. He led them in sacks last year coming over from Philly. But overall, guys, the Cardinals know that Jacoby Brissett is, I've been telling folks who've asked me on FSR, he's going to resign. There's no chance that he won't. And he got a little bit less than I thought, although he can make $20 million with upside. Mm-hmm. But he's their starter. There's no question. There's no competition. He's their guy. Jacoby Brissett is a bridge quarterback for 1 year. Their hope is that Carson Beck, Monty, as I sent it back to you, will be that bridge quarterback. They're not going to know that until they get through the season. But it starts with Jeremiah Love, who Martin mentioned.
1: Mm-hmm.
0: This kid is special. He is one of the best backs, dual threat. He could be a three-down back, by the way. But the good thing is they've got depth with James Conner, near the end of his great career, and Tyler Algier, who's a power back, comes over from Atlanta. So the good thing is they don't have to wear Love out.
1: We're talking to our NFL insider, Adam Kaplan. One more for you.
0: Mm-hmm.
1: Are we going to see Jimmy Garoppolo back on a team?
0: Yes. He. Look, here's the thing. He's got leverage here. He can just wait. He's a backup quarterback. He's not a starter. He knows that.
1: Mm-hmm.
0: He can pick and choose where he wants to go. I kind of see how things kind of play out around the National Football League. Like a team like the Jets, they need to figure out who their backup's going to be to Geno Smith. Is it going to be Kate Klubnik? Brady Cook, who's a holdover, is an undrafted free agent last year. Brady Zappi. I mean, there are going to be jobs open for him.
1: Mm-hmm, mm-hmm.
0: He just has to make a choice of where he wants to go. He'll be able to be with the club. There's no question this season.
2: Adam Kaplan, let's say the Eagles' offense struggles this mm-hmm. season.
0: Mm-hmm.
2: Who's the first person that catches blame? Now that AJ...
0: Now you have to... Okay, context. You have to tell me what it looks like. Is Hurts terrible?
2: I would say if the offense looks similarly to what it was last year, right? But like without an AJ Brown, without a mm-hmm. main character type player at wide receiver spouting off about it, or having a conversation about it.
0: Devontae Smith is going to be their lead receiver, so... If Hurts looks bad, they'll move him. If Hurts looks fine, but the scheme looks bad, Sean Mannion's out. If they just underachieve and players are not producing, Nick Sirianni's never not made the playoffs. He's made it all 5 years. Two Super Bowl appearances, one ring. I mean, that's an incredible start to his career, better than Dick Vermeil did, better than Andy Reid did. This is an incredible run he's had. But he'll be on the hot seat, absolutely. If this team does not make the playoffs, let's not forget, Martin, they got embarrassed against a beat-up 49ers team who they got beat by DeMarcus Russell and Juwan Jennings. Think about that, folks. They got housed at home against the Niners, Philly did.
1: I have to turn my mic on.
0: There you go.
1: Turned it off. My bad. I love that question that Martin just gave you.
0: Because by the way, it's going to come up.
1: Who is it going to be?
0: It's going to come up, guys. That's if... Next, one of these segments, we'll do what are our top 10 questions coming into the season. I'll have to be in August. That'll be my top 10. That'll be somewhere in the top 10. What will happen if Jalen Hurts struggles? Will they bench him, go to Tanner McKee?
1: Mm.
0: What will happen if Eagles don't make the playoffs? Is Sirianni in trouble?
1: Mm.
0: That's by the way, to Philly, we're talking about that.
1: Getting closer to the start of week one. I can taste it, Adam.
2: Most popular person on local sports talk radio is backup quarterback, especially
0: in Philly. That's right. Oh, yeah, you know. See, you know, but how did you know that, by the way? Did you work in this area? Because it's pretty true.
2: Ever since Jalen Hurts, I just pay attention to it. You know what I'm saying? It just feels like the national conversation. I try to, as a national radio host.
0: Yeah.
2: I try to really kind of have a concept of what local people are saying, because I feel like there's a lot of times where the national opinion and the local opinion can differ in some mm-hmm. cases massively. Mm-hmm. So I try to just get a sense of what everybody's thinking.
0: No, it's pretty good. And look, I do radio like in a half dozen markets in season, but there's nothing like Philly. There's nothing like Philly. I mean, you could go to back to Randall Cunningham and Ron Jaworski. Okay. You can go to Kevin Cobb and Michael Vick and how the fans wanted Michael Vick so badly to play because Cobb was struggling. Every market has it. You're right, man. They start when the starter struggles for a while, they want the backup in there.
1: Mm. Adam, thank you again for joining us. You're going to have Dan Beyer and Kerry Rhodes back next week, but appreciate you.
0: Thanks.
1: Enjoy the rest of your day. You can follow Adam Kaplan at Kaplan NFL. Let's head over to the news desk so Chris Perfett can give us a rundown on what's happening.
2: Christopher,
3: I haven't heard that name, the full name, in a while.
2: I hear it every so often when I hear the name Chris. I just hear Ariana? Christopher! Adriana?
3: Adriana,
2: Christopher!
3: Yeah.
2: The dog was cold. All right, go back.
3: No, it's all good. Starting with a bit of injury and some contracts here. Arizona Cardinals quarterback Jacoby Brissett is now inked to a new deal with the team. It is worth $15.5 million. Bonuses could take that up to $21 million. It was a bit of a question. Both sides have been in talks for a while. They agreed that Brissett needed more money. He did not hold out. He was at camp earlier this week, so he is now locked in as the starter for the Arizona Cardinals. Brewers pitcher Jacob Misurowski set a franchise record. He struck out the first seven batters he met on Sunday against the Colorado Rockies. 13 of the first 13 batters fell to him. Rockies are crushed by the Brewers 11-2. Couple bit of injury in baseball. Athletics All-Star catcher Shea Langeliers could miss the rest of the 2026 season after he suffered a torn meniscus in his right knee. It's another blow to the Athletics, who are already dealing with a lot of injuries. Meanwhile, Yankees have placed All-Star outfielder Cody Bellinger on the 10-day injured list with a left hamstring. And finally, guys, real quick, I know we don't really talk much about the Tour de France anymore in the United States, but the finish at the Champs-Élysées here on Sunday was really one to see. We have some sound from TNT Sports. This is Matthew Vanderpoel in the final 150 meters and an entire pack catching right up on him. You had about 20 men all right there at the finish line. This is how it sounded on TNT.
4: Oh, my Lord! I have never seen anything for a long time like this. Vanderpoel's there. They're catching him. They're going all the way. Here comes his teammate. It's Mathieu van der Poel. He holds on. That is quite incredible.
3: So Vanderpoel takes that stage. However, his teammate, Tadej Pogačar, and I apologize if I butcher that, is the one who takes Tour de France and buzz around the cycling world. Both these guys, just absolute titans. Back to Monsi and Martin.
1: Thank you so much, Chris. On the other side, we dive back into the NBA with another old dog. Can you teach an old dog new tricks? We're going to talk about that next. He's Martin Weiss. I'm Monsi Bolaños. This is Fox Sports Sunday.
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18: This is the show that has two pros and a cup of Joe.
16: Who is Joe?
18: LeVar Arrington, Brady Quinn, and Jonas Knox.
19: So Tyreek Hill suffered a pretty nasty injury last year. And the big question was, when
5: and maybe if he'll ever be the same again following such a gruesome injury, a guy who's known for his speed and known for having that superpower. What does it look like and what does it sound like now? Here he was explaining.
6: I've been doing all the stability work, all the mobility work I need to, you know, get my knee back right.
5: So, no power in his left leg, and a guy who's known for his speed is still trying to work through it, and we're 10 months out of him still looking for a new home. So,
7: all right. If you watch the entirety of the video, though, he kind of, you know, starts to say, okay, no, I feel good. I got it. Like, he kind of played it up there for a minute. I think that's what drew a lot of headlines. But if you actually watch the entirety of the clip, he's moving pretty decent, all things considered, and he was a little bit more optimistic by the end of his workout that he was doing compared to the start of that when he actually like said those words.
5: He could have one leg and still beat me in a race. Like, if because he was pushing off and he was like, yeah, I'm still trying to get a decent push off, and he finally was able to do it. He goes, oh, that feels better. And I think moment...
11: But why do we care about... Like, why did you insert that he could beat you with one leg? Why was that
5: What's
11: relevant
5: that supposed to mean?
11: I was just trying to understand what made your speed in comparison to Tyreek Hill's speed relevant to...
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17: So here it is.
5: Diego Pavia. He was waived by the Baltimore Ravens yesterday. He gone, and that was a short-lived time as a member of the Baltimore Ravens. Training camp gets underway, and he's going to be looking elsewhere for an opportunity.
7: This actually may be a blessing. I know a lot of people see, you know, he gets cut, and now he at least gets to survey his options, see if there's anything out there for him. If there is, you know, go in, do the best you can, get some tape out there.
11: You got to be something all the way different.
7: He's different, man.
11: Well, he's not different enough at 5'9". And I think that football is one of the most, I mean, they discriminate. And it's all about discriminating. You see somebody, they got to pass the eye test.
18: Two Pros, LeVar Arrington, Brady Quinn, and a Cup of Joe, Jonas Knox. 6 a.m. Eastern, 3 a.m. Pacific on Fox Sports Radio. And now, Steve Covino.
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0: Just tune into Fox Sports Radio every day. It'll make your life better. What's up, everybody? I'm Monty Bolaños. He is Martin Weiss. We are here hanging out on this Sunday fun day with the crew. Not a lot of time here, Martin, but I'm going to be quick. I love Russell Westbrook. I think Russell Westbrook has been awesome. Everything that he's done in his career, yeah, is he a little bit wild sometimes? Absolutely. But I am a fan of Russell Westbrook and what he brings to a team. And now there are reports that the Miami Heat were given advice from another head coach who told Eric Spoelstra to not bring Russell Westbrook onto the team because he's difficult to coach. I feel that Russell Westbrook has gotten a bad reputation specifically since being a Laker.
1: I think that he's been hard to coach his entire career. And when he was a Laker, his athleticism waned more and more and more. And the last time he's been a plus basketball player was coming off the bench in Denver, of which he didn't want to do. It makes perfect sense to me that it makes a lot of sense to me that there would be some level of Russell Westbrook is not about to take your vet minimum role. He may take your vet minimum salary, but he's not going to take your vet minimum role.
0: But with the Lakers, he did come off the bench after they asked him to. You could argue it was reluctantly, sure. He did do it. You're telling me he did it again.
1: Talking about Russell Westbrook's reputation with the Lakers is like talking about a grad student's high school GPA.
0: What are you talking about?
1: Russell Westbrook
0: has gone everywhere. I know, but with the Lakers, everything with the Lakers is different than it would be with another team. Because if I give you the numbers for what he did with the Kings last year, even though the Kings suck, his numbers are not bad.
1: Right, but the Kings didn't even want him to do the stuff the Kings are part of the, they didn't re-sign him because they're trying to play their younger players that have been trying to play their younger players, and he was giving them all types of smoke about it last season.
0: But the Kings they're not like 1-2 moves away from being anything. They got a lot of moves to make. But I'm saying, like, if you looked at his numbers, they weren't bad. Now, he wasn't a fit there. As we talked about earlier with Rob G, it's about the fit. It's about the fit. But I do think that what happened with him with the Lakers when they said he was a vampire in the locker room, I think it took a hit on his reputation.
1: I'm going to go ahead and say the four stops after the fact probably had a bigger impact on his inability to stay in one place than the multi-year deal he signed with Los Angeles.
0: But it wasn't a good time in LA. And then
1: it wasn't a good time in Denver nor Sacramento.
0: Did he not win a game for them in Denver? Like, wasn't he the sole reason they won a playoff game because of him?
1: I'm going to go ahead and say that reason was Nikola Jokic.
0: No, there was one game, Aaron.
2: We are.
0: No.
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7: This is going to be fun.
6: And there are some shows you can't miss.
7: Let's not overreact.
6: This is Covino and Rich.
7: I think Covino's Yankees, if they got more help in the bullpen, because with Max Fried back, with Gerrit Cole, with Aaron Judge will be back, Stanton will be back. Your Yankees, it
8: and could they're going to make moves.
7: Yeah,
8: they're going to definitely
7: make moves.
8: What is the
7: move? Mason Miller is the move?
8: They're looking for bullpen, catcher, and maybe a shortstop. You know, maybe they pull up Lombard and Volpe's out. They might move Volpe or Jason Dominguez or somebody. They're going to move some decent names to get those pieces, and it's going to be even more exciting to see.
7: What was your favorite trade deadline pick in your team's history?
8: That's a good one, man. There's been a lot.
7: I have one.
8: Cecil Fielder back in the day came through. Remember that?
7: Ooh,
8: that was a big one.
7: Do you remember a trade deadline player, maybe not even for your team, where you're like, that was the pickup. That was
2: I actually one. Have to agree with Covino. Cecil Fielder was instrumental in the 96 Yankees run. Yeah,
8: came through big. Imagine you just get Cecil Fielder on an already stacked team, and he still had game left. That's why it was great.
7: As a Mets fan, I always think that arguably Yoenis Cespedes, the impact Cespedes made when the Mets picked him up, that was big.
8: That dude was electric.
7: Cespedes, and you know, there were moments where like he looked like the best baseball player in the league. It's always a cool moment, right? 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
18: Jacob Mizorowski fanned the first 7 batters he met against the Rockies on Sunday, setting a franchise record for the Brewers. All in all, he took down 12 of the first 13 batters he faced as the Brewers crushed the Rockies 11-2. Twins over the Athletics 11-8. The big story out of this game, though, Athletics all-star catcher Shea Langeliers can miss the rest of the 2026 season. He suffered a torn meniscus in his right knee. Mets defeat the Dodgers 8-3. Royals outlast and power past the Tigers 5-4. And the Red Sox take care of the Blue Jays 6-1. Yankees have placed their all-star outfielder Cody Bellinger on the 10-day injured list with a left hamstring strain. Arizona Cardinals quarterback Jacoby Brissett has agreed to a new deal with the team. The two sides agreed on Sunday to a new one-year deal worth $15.5 million. I'm Chris Perfett.
6: Fox Sports Sunday is on.
19: Yeah, yeah, one time we gon' give it to you like this. Yeah, like this. Yeah, like this.
6: The plays, the sounds of the game, the interviews, the breaking news, the top stories. When it goes down, we'll cover it here. Your Fox Sports Sunday is right now.
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0: What's up, everybody? Hour number 3 here on this Fox Sports Radio Sunday. He is Martin Weiss, and you can follow him across social media at Martin Weiss. I am Monsi Bolaños. You can follow me across social media at Monsi Bolaños. We spoke to Adam Kaplan, and I just love the question you gave him, Martin, about what are we going to say if the Eagles offense starts to fail in the upcoming NFL season without A.J. Brown. Because he was the easy one to blame.
1: Yeah.
0: And in reality,
1: to me, I thought, you know, maybe throw a top 10 receiver the ball more.
0: Yeah. No.
1: Maybe he's onto something.
0: I thought it was a great question that really is, it got me thinking of how are the Eagles going to look this year? How are a lot of teams going to look this year? But it did get me thinking more about the Eagles than I had been. And it just goes to show how close we are to the NFL. Cause now we're thinking. Beyond the surface.
1: Right up to, we're getting close.
0: Getting real close. What, the Hall of Fame game is like, what, 2 weeks away-ish? Maybe? Something like that? Rob G's nodding. He agrees with my 2 weeks-ish assessment.
1: Thursday, August 6th.
0: Oh, we're very close. Very close to it.
1: The Arizona Cardinals and your Carolina Panthers.
0: Woo! Go, Bryce Young. Go, Bryce Young.
1: He won't play.
0: I know he won't, but he'll be there.
1: Maybe.
0: Hey, what do you mean? Don't take that away from me. I mean, at least I can see him on the sideline. All right. Let's get back to the NBA. We have talked a lot about LeBron, but there's so much to the LeBron decision of going to the Philadelphia 76ers. In fact, now we're going to dive into Kevin Durant and what he is saying regarding LeBron going to the 76ers. Because as you said, you don't think he's ring chasing. I would not agree to that. I think he is ring chasing, and Rob G would agree to that as well. We don't see eye to eye there. But Kevin Durant is defending essentially what LeBron James is doing by going to the 76ers. This is on Threads. I don't have Threads. Do you have an account on Threads?
1: It's like the version of Twitter.
0: Yeah.
1: That like if Twitter was in neighborhood, Threads, they still have the laundry mode and neighbors wave at each other.
0: Gotcha. Okay, so on...
1: Whereas Twitter is like, dude, your tree's on my property line.
0: Gotcha. I see it. It's peaceful, you're telling me. Still peaceful on Threads.
1: More
0: so than not. But Kevin Durant responded to an online user who questioned him by saying, don't real goat stick around and build dynasties. And then he responded with, who cares? They all played 15-plus years and gave everything to the culture of sports and blank, the world itself, and all the other blank is noise to me. I get why you look at it that way. You're a spectator, but when you live it, you see blank different. So I think this, of course, Kevin Durant is saying this, because one of the things that Kevin Durant has been heavily criticized about, I have heavily criticized him, is joining the Warriors after he lost to them the year prior with the Oklahoma City Thunder. I've talked a lot about him because I never, you know, to me that was such a soft move on his end, because I think Kevin Durant is such a damn good basketball player. He is an automatic bucket getter. Like if you need a bucket, just give the ball to Kevin Durant. He's probably going to get you a bucket. Now, do you need a 3-point shot? I'm going to give the ball to Steph Curry. But if you just needed a bucket, I'm giving the ball to Kevin Durant 9 out of 10 times. That dude is so damn good. And I think that because of going to the Warriors, that was his choice, the burner accounts, like all of the things that have come with the greatness that is Kevin Durant on the court has held him back in how at least I value and appreciate Kevin Durant. But I think this is him defending LeBron because he's defending himself. That's where this comes from.
1: I think the idea, honestly, it's silly. Like, I don't necessarily, the decision from the first decision, I get why people were like,
0: are you talking about the LeBron
1: goodness.
0: Decision?
1: Yes.
0: Oh, okay.
1: With Donovan Mitchell sitting there as a third grader, and LeBron says, I'm taking my talents to South Beach. Like, I get that. It's the first time it had happened and all of that. But I do think the whole idea of the player empowerment era, it's so overblown, and it's such like a political talking point that has grown so much larger. It happens in politics. You'll have one guy says one thing, and all of a sudden that point just grows and grows and grows. And then instead of debating the validity of that point, we're starting to, the whole framework of the argument is against something that's not actually based in reality. Kevin Durant had career freedom. LeBron James had career freedom. But James Harden had career freedom. Mm-hmm. But the fact of the matter that you can sit there and name off 1, 2, 3 to 7 guys who had the movement of career shows you that the player empowerment era was only an era for a handful of people,
0: mm-hmm.
1: right? Most people get moved,
0: mm-hmm.
1: right?
0: They
1: don't have a choice, right?
0: Their choices.
1: Exactly. So I don't have any qualms with the way that LeBron has maneuvered the decisions he has made throughout his career to play here, there, or wherever. Now, processes in which he made those decisions, bring it. Okay, I can open that up to discourse. You want to have the decision, the TV special, all the way down to, you know, this last 21, 25 days of free agency. Who's courting me? Who really wants me? Nobody knows anything, right? You can, if you want to quibble with all of that, I have no real problem with it. But I think what Kevin Durant is saying is true, because like, it is very attractive and sexy to last one place your whole career, quote unquote, right? But so many other things have to play in role for that to actually be a reality, right? Primarily where you land. We both would like to be in places in our careers where we're not. That doesn't mean we're miserable at our place we currently are. But if somebody was saying, hey, I can offer you, you've been asking for A, B, and C and beginning X, Y, and Z. Somebody picked you up, called you on the phone and said, I will offer you A, B, and C. You're like, I'm interested. Everyone in America would be interested. Right. And so the idea that's like, oh, well, Kevin Durant, What's this guy's thought process? Or LeBron, or you name it. Like, no, it's just something that you hold these people to a standard you would have never held yourself to. I'm not you, the royal you, not
0: for
1: Monty
0: sure.
1: Belong.
0: For sure. Now I hear you. Something that you just said that perked my ears up in relation to the conversation we had about Steph Curry and what the Warriors do now, and how you said, let him go play meaningful basketball. But what you just said, It's sexy, it's cool, whatever, to be with one team, but so many things have to happen for that to go in your favor. You're so right. And I think because of that, I am like, Curry, you are one of the few that can do it, because he has the luxury because of winning and all that stuff. And I'm not trying to go back to Curry, but because of that, I'm just saying, like, even more so why I feel like Curry, You have a rare opportunity to do this. Not everyone can, because of all the other factors that influence basketball and players. But this player empowerment thing, like, sometimes it goes a little bit too far. Sometimes it goes a little bit too far. With Kevin Durant, it's hard for me to not believe that this is completely selfish of him to say, because I think he's trying to protect himself. Like, we talk about Kevin Durant needs to thank LeBron James for being around so long and being so topical every single year, because I feel like Kevin Durant would get more hate than he does, because we're still talking about LeBron James, we're still talking about Steph Curry, and then there's Kevin Durant, who is great, but with all of the stuff that I mentioned about LeBron caring about legacy, his image, his ego, Kevin Durant is also that, I think. I think he cares about the narrative. He cares what people are saying. That's why he had a burner phone, or two or three.
1: I think he had at one point cared. I think now he's a little past jaded of it all.
0: But I
1: would also say this. They all have burner phones. They all have burner accounts.
0: Yeah, for sure.
1: The
0: but
1: idea
0: are they responding?
1: It is not a... It's honestly, it's not a burner. It's just, it's not his main page. Like, it's almost the way to look at it, honestly. Like, the same way that, you know what it reminds me of? Do you have any family members that have young children or have, like, a dog, and the dog has a page that has 27 followers, 42 following?
0: Uh-huh.
1: You don't think the DMs on that page are popping? Like, they're getting used. They're getting used,
0: mm-hmm.
1: right? You don't think the stories on that page are like, people are using that because it's, you know, it may not even be nefarious, right? Because I know this, like, your mind automatically goes to no. There's something's afoot.
0: Mm-hmm.
1: But like, part of me kind of wishes I had been using a little bit of a different social media over this summer because now I get 11-year-old kids in Barcelona playing soccer. And that needs to be separate
0: from
1: my...
0: That was an incredible video. Those 11-year-olds for Barcelona?
1: Do you know what I'm saying?
0: Yes, like, they now could any MLS team.
1: Now this is what I'm getting fed day in, day out. Maybe if I had a different page, I would be more abreast of like quarterback battles.
0: Mira, pero the thing is here, it seems you want a burner account, but you're not going to respond to people to defend yourself. I think Kevin Durant was doing that.
1: But
0: you're right that he's...
1: Respond to people to defend yourself about what?
0: Because he gets criticized a lot. Because of going to the Warriors. And I agree with you that I think it's not as bad. But I think Kevin Durant should be more appreciated, more valued, and we don't, and by me, like I should appreciate and value Kevin Durant.
1: I feel like I do appreciate.
0: I don't.
1: He's first, second team All NBA, 78 games played last year at 37 years old.
0: I'm not talking about the accolades.
1: Walking bucket.
0: A walking bucket, 100%. But I'm not talking necessarily about the accolades. I'm just talking about if Kevin Durant comes up, it's to me, I'm like, it leaves a taste in my mouth. I'm like, all right, what do you want to talk about? He is a bucket getter, but there are things he did. There are things he said. There are things throughout his career where I'm just like, because of those antics, it's held you back in my eyes.
1: You know what it is? Man, this is just a fundamental way I view life. I don't shoot the messenger. I appreciate the messenger for bringing me the message. And I don't care who it is, as long as he's right. Like, go through those messages that Kevin Durant had on that burner, a quote-unquote account. You tell me the lie. Like, and I also don't believe that there's anything that these guys are really saying that they're not at least sharing in front of each other, right? Like, you may have a more aggressive energy behind somebody's back, but, I mean, just think about how much... There's nothing in there where it's like, oh, God, I really just think Jabari Smith Jr.'s feet smell. Like, you know what I'm saying? It's all very basketball-coded. It's all very much things that are like, yeah, we need a point guard. And then... Sure enough, postseason comes and 40-year-old LeBron James is intercepting the ball from Reed Shepard like he's playing free safety. Do you know what I'm saying? So it reminds me of Eli Manning and Odell Beckham and Odell's last year. He's like, yeah, you know, we could probably stand for better quarterback play. He's like, no kidding. But everyone's like, he can't say that. I said, why not? Like, everybody's AJ Brown. Oh. We need to get better in the passing game. Oh, AJ Brown can't say that. You look at the splits, Jalen Hurts literally doesn't throw over the middle of the field. Most great defensive backs are known for taking away a third of the field. So you're telling me that Jalen Hurts on his own takes away a third of the field. And when his wide receiver has the audacity to say, I think we need to improve our passing game, it is DEFCON 1. It is, oh my God, he's so entitled. Can you believe it? That's ridiculous. Or he was right. Like, that's what I'm saying. Like, Kevin Durant has been right. I don't know why everybody's so upset about it.
0: So my problem, you're right, because I'm not going to speak for the people, but my problem with Kevin Durant is I don't know if he would say it to anyone's face. Like, now he's a grown-ass multi-champion, so, like, he is, but I feel like when he was doing this and he wanted to fight back with fans, whether it was on a burner or not, to me, that attitude, that's not that you wouldn't do this to someone's face. Like, you're not the bully that you're pretending to be.
1: I don't think he's a bully at all. I do think he's saying it to people's face. I do think that he's like, I do think, like, especially some of the direct complaints about his Rockets teammates, I am of the belief that he would say that in practice. I don't think that Kevin Durant is going to be like, wow, or not, or hey, that's a bad pass. and then or keep that to himself, and then go to Twitter and be like, you guys should see the bad pass that Reed Sheppard just threw. Like, I'm pretty sure he's like, Reed, you got to get better. Like, I don't think
0: sure, that, but
1: like,
0: that is different than what he's doing.
1: I don't think,
0: being in the middle of practice, but you gotta do a better job at this.
1: So. I don't think there's much of a difference, and I don't care if you're telling the truth. Like, if you're telling the truth, I flatly do not care. Like, if there's somebody who's like over there, like, oh, you know, Martin did this, that, and third, and he's like, well, did he? And he's like, well, man, you really shouldn't be the one to say that, you know, because you directly benefit from him doing something bad. Like, did he do it or not? Because whether or not you benefit or that's a secondary conversation to what we're talking about. That's something else. Your motivation for telling me is something different than what actually happened.
0: Mm-hmm. Mm-hmm. I hear what you're saying. You haven't made me change my mind completely about Kevin Durant. But I feel that because of all the antics and all the stuff, I don't view him the way I maybe should, because he is so good. And I think maybe once he retires and is like removed from it, then I think I will appreciate him more. It's kind of like Barry Bonds. I feel like Barry Bonds now is very much appreciated by a lot of baseball fans, even though everyone talks about how terrible he was to the media. But because he's separated himself, he also doesn't give a lot of people to talk about. Like, he's not out there doing things. He's not commenting. He's not. So I feel like Barry Bonds, like, after the fact, he is valued more than he was when he was in his prime.
1: Well, Kevin Durant's definitely not valued at the same way he should be. It's mind-blowing to me.
0: He's not valued.
1: That people just push past. I mean, the guy played 78 games last year.
0: No, yeah.
1: That's the whole story. And then got hurt in the postseason. Oh, can you believe Kevin Durant's not on the bench? Meanwhile, like, if Kevin Durant wasn't doing everything he could 24-7 to try to get back into the lineup, oh, my God, can you believe he's not doing everything 24-7 to get back into the lineup? Which is the part I would have been on if he was sitting on the bench. Like, I get it, but yeah, Kevin Durant, it's one of the weirdest, to me, one of the oddest, just the way people consume his career is crazy.
0: Mm-hmm, mm-hmm.
1: But to me.
0: So you see what I'm saying? And I'm the bad one.
1: I think
0: yeah.
1: You all are crazy.
0: Yeah, for sure. I'm telling you, I think I will appreciate him once he retires and it's like a few years removed. Trust me, I know my flaws. This is one of them. But I can't help it. He annoys me. I can't help it.
1: You should really.
0: But
1: I'll
0: give him the ball if I need a bucket.
1: He doesn't annoy me at all.
0: He annoys me. I don't know. You know? Well. All right. On the other side, Martin, are you ready for easy as 1, 2, 3, 4?
1: Are you ready?
0: Are you ready? I made it harder this time. So let's see how much you've been paying attention to baseball. WNBA. What else I got here? NBA. Oh, I've got a nice variety here.
1: Well, let's get to it.
0: Let's get to it. Don't go anywhere. He's Martin Weiss. I'm Monty Bolaños, and this is Fox Sports Sunday.
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4: Company is downright annoying. 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And you tell us where this show lies.
26: So when the Sixers season ends against the Knicks, when they get swept in the playoffs, since then, the Sixers have swapped Kelly Oubre and Paul George for LeBron James and Jaylen Brown,
8: wow.
26: Which doesn't even make sense if you would have told somebody that at the time.
8: Yes.
26: Where Brad Stevens' fault in all this, he basically traded the 76ers, Jaylen Brown and LeBron James for Paul George.
8: Yes.
26: All because he didn't want to part with Hugo Gonzalez?
8: Forgot about him.
26: We had expectations for Hugo Gonzalez.
8: Yes.
26: Before this.
8: Yes.
26: Now that one of the casualties in all this is LeBron James going to the Philadelphia 76ers and making the Sixers probably co-favorites with the Knicks to make it to the NBA Finals. Hugo Gonzalez, before you had to be Bob Cousy, now you got to be 10 times the player Bob Cousy is to make all this work.
8: The other big winner is Bob Myers today. I mean,
30: let's stay with Boston here for a second.
8: Please, yes.
30: That has to be, like, this has to be one of the biggest, I would say, slip-ups in front office history,
8: it's
30: right?
8: It's crazy what Brad Stevens did. It
30: because
8: really is.
30: How do you not convince Giannis that Boston is the best spot for you when you have everything that's in front of you, right? Everything from the last several years, you have the championship, all you have to do is tell Giannis, hey, as long as you're better than Jaylen Brown in your mind, we're going to win a championship, and they mess that up.
8: By the way, it might get him LeBron.
30: And then they trade him within the division, which...
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0: Fox Sports Sunday. I am Monty Bolaños, and he is Martin Weiss.
1: Guilty.
0: Guilty. Of?
2: Being Martin Weiss.
0: Of being Martin Weiss. Nice. You can find him across social media at Martin Weiss. I am Monty Bolaños. You can find me across social media at Monty Bolaños. But let's have some fun. Time for a little easy as 1, 2, 3, 4. If you've never heard this part of the show, it's essentially a trivia game that I have for Martin here. But Martin has lifelines, so he doesn't have to do it alone. He has Mary Mack on the ones and twos. He has our executive producer for the last time ever, Rob G, for the first time joining us as a lifeline. And Christopher Fett is your third lifeline.
2: The circle of life.
0: The circle of life. All right. I know you know things, Martin, so sometimes I feel like I make it hard, but I know you know your stuff. So, 7.5 is the number this time. So in order for you to win today's game, you got to get 8 out of the possible 10 points. And again, you have lifelines. And all unlike right. Dan Beyer, you can have unlimited lifelines. Because if Dan was here, once you use a lifeline, it's over. With me, you just have them. All right, let's get going. Why not? Martin. Name one of two pitchers with the most strikeouts so far this season.
2: Jacob Mizorowski.
0: Show me Jacob Mizorowski.
2: Struck out 7 today.
0: He struck out 12.
2: The first seven.
0: But he ended with 12. He is the top of the leaderboard when it comes to strikeouts. That is correct. He has 185 strikeouts.
2: So I'm just asking because I was told that this was going to be more challenging.
0: I don't mind thinking about he's talking smack after question number one.
2: I don't mind thinking, but if this is just going to be like word association, I can do that too.
0: Okay. All right. I hate you. Let's move on here. Kelsey Mitchell was the first WNBA rookie to participate in the three-point shooting contest.
2: Mm-hmm.
0: Name two of the other three rookies that have participated in the three-point shooting contest in the WNBA.
2: Seriously?
0: Yeah.
2: Hey, you know, guys, I would love to use a lifeline.
0: Okay.
2: I will.
0: Maybe.
2: If there's challenges.
0: Okay.
2: I'm saying, but it's like, the answer, the two, first of all,
0: it can't be Kelsey Mitchell because I just told you.
3: I would just like to note you were just bragging about how easy this was.
0: What? Oh. Yeah, no, he's joking. He doesn't need help. Oh. That's why. Okay.
2: AZ Fudd, rookie this year, the number one overall pick, just literally won the WNBA 3-point contest less than 48 hours ago. And off the top of my head, I'm going to go ahead and say the other person, because I've already answered the question correctly.
0: You need two of the three. So you've given me one answer, and it can't be Kelsey Mitchell because I gave you that one.
2: Caitlin Clark.
0: Are those your final answers?
2: Yeah.
0: Okay.
2: Caitlin Clark's rookie year. She was not.
0: Show me AZ Fudd. That is definitely correct. AZ Fudd won it. And is it Caitlin Clark?
2: Sabrina Ionescu.
0: She was not a rookie.
2: No?
0: Mm.
2: All right. Who was it?
0: This was real easy. You could have asked for some help.
2: Honestly, I thought you said one of the two.
0: No.
2: Not two of
0: the three.
2: It's two
0: of the three. Two of the three. And Kelsey Mitchell was the first one. Ryan Howard was the next one. Sonia Citrin did it last year as a rookie.
2: Good
0: and
2: player.
0: Now AZ Fudd. So, you got 2 points so far. Trying to get to 8, Martin. We're getting there. We're getting there. All right. Ready? Name 3 of the 4 most streamed songs.
2: Down. 3 of
0: the 4.
2: 4
0: most streamed songs on Spotify from Eminem.
2: Oh, God. All right, Matt. Fire it up. Press that on button.
4: Not afraid.
2: I'm not afraid. That one.
4: Rob G said no, so actually let's get Rob
0: G. Jump in. You guys
5: lose yourself.
0: Three of the four.
4: It's three
0: most
4: of the four. I just named one.
0: Okay, he has to give me three.
2: All right, lose yourself makes the list. It's got that's on my list.
5: My name is.
3: No, it's got to be without me.
2: We're thinking now. These
5: the real
2: songs.
5: Slim Shady.
2: I'm with you on the idea that these are his most popular songs.
5: Yes.
2: Oh, you know what? No.
5: Deep cut.
2: What's the one with Rihanna? The one with Rihanna. This is gonna have all type of asterisks featuring this, that, and the third. No, I'm with you. I'm with you, fellow 30 plus members of society. When you think of Eminem, you think of Without Me. You think of Will the Real Slim Shady P Stand Up and all that. However, we think about that on terrestrial radio. The question, stream.
1: She's tricky over there. I can tell by looking at her.
2: She's not going to catch me up again. I misheard the one and two was talking talking all that stuff. She's not doing it again. This is streaming. Mary Mack, stand up. I need another. I got
0: streaming on Spotify. It's
2: there's a Rihanna song on this list.
1: Are you saying that you love the way Monty lies? Is that what it is? There we go.
2: Because it's got to be. It's gonna be all of that. Because I mean, let's be honest. Eminem by himself hasn't come out with a song that's really topping this thing in the last 10 years. Just solo.

0: I'm still saying some of those will probably still be good on Spotify. I'm still standing by Without Me.
1: He stands without me.
2: Mary Mac, you got nothing?
1: This question needed
3: I said not afraid and I got shut up, so.
1: You know what?
3: Just think of his hits. Literally just the hits.
1: I feel like Not Afraid was like on a video game. I could hear it in my mind. Like, to your point, as soon as you say it, to take a chance. And it also feels like there was somebody else on there that was like, yeah, because Not Afraid.
3: Lose Yourself.
1: Keep it going. Lose Yourself, Love the Way You Lie, Without Me. And
2: you want, is Without Me coming?
1: Yes.
2: Without Me?
3: Okay. Not My Name Is?
1: Which one did you want, Chris?
0: I'm standing by Without Me. Okay. I'm standing by Without Me.
2: So Without Me, Lose Yourself, Love the Way You Lie, and what?
0: No, he just needs three.
1: No, but the fourth one I need three of the four, but I want the other one I want to have just for posterity. No, I can't remember the damn name of the song. Not Afraid.
2: Not Afraid. Not Afraid is the last one, but, well, okay, so, all right. Show Me Without Me. That is the most streamed song
1: your convictions
2: on
1: right there,
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1: P.E.B. Rob G in the clutch.
2: 9 billion.
4: I got that stuff for you later if you need it.
2: And is it Love the Way You Lie? Love the Way You Lie is his sixth most streamed
3: song. You see how y'all be playing?
2: On Spotify. Not Afraid is not on my list. I only wrote the six. So Not Afraid is not on here.
3: I was just going to start naming the songs,
2: I don't know why you didn't. That's
3: because Robbie starts shaking his head now.
2: Well, you got to say them out loud. And then Mockingbird comes in at number 3.
0: Really?
1: Oh, wow.
2: With 2.549 billion. Till I Collapse comes in at number 4 with 2.54 million.
0: Another Eminem show banger.
2: And the Real
4: million
2: Slim
4: or
2: Shady.
4: Billion.
2: I'm so sorry. Oh, billion. These are all billions. I apologize. Okay. Sorry. And the Real Slim Shady comes in at number 5, 2.5 billion as well.
1: Wow. See, I just would have thought, you know what? I guess all those other like 34-year-olds have Spotify too.
0: As someone who's about to turn 40, I have Spotify. There's many of us. Enough to do 15 billion streams of Eminem.
3: Apple Music supremacy.
4: Do you pay for your own Spotify? Because I don't.
1: I mean, this is Apple Music supremacy. That's why you can't answer streaming songs.
3: That's not true.
1: No. Right.
3: I have both.
1: Next!
2: Okay. You have 4 points, and you need 8 to win today's game, so you're going to have to get all of these in this last question. According to BetMGM, name 4 of the 5 NBA teams with the worst odds to win the championship in 2027.
1: As of today.
2: I looked at this today.
1: Okay.
2: And I went to BetMGM specifically.
1: Sure.
2: That's where I went. 4 of the 5 teams with the worst odds to win.
3: Can I throw one in there?
2: Yes, girl. It's your last day. You can do whatever you want.
3: I was going to say like Pelicans, Jazz, like the crappy teams.
0: Pelicans were not far from the playoffs last year.
1: The worst odds to win the championship.
2: 4 of the 5, yes. Take your time.
1: Four well, of much the five.
3: Hornets?
1: The Hornets? No, that wouldn't be.
3: Just
1: no.
3: throwing our team.
1: So part of the problem is I'm thinking of, like, Washington was terrible last year, but they've added pieces. Utah, terrible last year, intensive, but now they're going to be trying to win. Right? You think about the teams that were just horrible last year. All right, let me ask a clarifying question.
2: Sure.
1: How many of these are tied with the same odds?
2: So it's 3 teams and 2. Okay. If that makes sense.
1: Sure.
2: Yeah.
1: Because it's like I'm thinking of like groupings, right?
2: Sure.
1: Like
2: that's kinda how I hear you.
1: And this time, you'll have like the favorites will be separated out, but you'll see a whole bunch of teams like plus 1,500, plus 1,700.
2: These are the literal bottom 5, and it's the 2 worst, and then the next 3. And then it jumps to a different category of odds.
1: I think I'm going to put the New Orleans Pelicans on the list.
2: Okay.
1: And I am now soliciting lifelines from others. Anyone. Let's see. Who are the worst teams?
4: Our Sacramento Kings.
1: You know? I like it. I like
0: I don't think Brooklyn made any moves, and people barely.

0: Remember that the Nets are a team. I've got to imagine they're on this list.
1: I like that as well.
0: They won, like, what, 20 games?
1: I was avoiding Eastern Conference teams because I think that's why I kind of asked you the grouping question.
2: Sure.
0: Yeah, I get it.
1: Because
0: you.
1: I think just off the nature that teams are in the West, they'll have worse odds because the top of the West is so strong. Although that none of these teams have an opportunity to do it anyway. Pelicans, Knicks, Kings. Pelicans, Kings, Nets, not Knicks. Obviously.
2: Okay, so Sixers.
1: All right, the Milwaukee Bucks, I think I'm going to add as an other team from the Eastern Conference.
3: By the way, Kyle Kuzma cooking on social media these days. You ever seen his stuff?
1: Bro.
2: He's great. I love him so much.
1: I said yesterday, the only people probably think he's retired.
2: The way he's acting, right. I agree. So, you said Pelicans, Bucks.
1: Kings, Pelicans, there Bucks, Nets, and another bad Western Conference.
2: I mean, that's four. I only need four of the five, it's unless you want to change one of your answers. So right now, Bucks, Pelicans, Kings, Nets.
1: I will keep my four.
2: You're going to keep them. Okay. All right. Let me double check my notes here. Okay, great. All right. Show me the Sacramento Kings. That is correct. Sacramento Kings plus 100,000.
1: Jeez.
2: Plus 100,000. Show
0: Can you
2: me
0: go that high?
2: Yeah, apparently. Show me the Brooklyn Nets. They join the Kings as the two worst. Plus 100,000.
1: I saw a video today. Of Michael Porter Jr. trying to get into a restaurant, and he had to like talk to the people at the front. And Jalen Brunson and his wife walked right past them.
2: They said, "Mr. Brunson, come on in."
1: Yes.
2: And then they asked Porter if he was on the list.
1: Tough scene.
2: Tough scene.
0: That's from a Scorsese movie. That cannot be real.
2: It was. Show me the Milwaukee Bucks. Plus 75,000. Is it the Pelicans?
1: Oh, come on.
2: No, the Pelicans are not. So it's Bulls, Grizzlies, and Bucks are plus 75,000.
1: Bulls, Grizzlies, Bucks, all the same odds?
2: Mm-hmm. And you're not super wrong with the Pelicans, but the Pelicans are plus, what is that, 50,000? Bulls,
1: so
2: Grizzlies.
1: So the Pelicans are in the group of six?
2: They're in, yeah, with the Clippers. They're up there. So you weren't super off on it, but it was Bulls, Grizzlies, Bucks are plus 75,000, Nets and Kings plus 100,000.
1: The Bulls should have better odds than that. The Bulls should be in the sixth spot. The Pelicans should be fair.
2: I mean, listen, BetMGM does not agree with you.
1: I'm just saying, Caleb Williams, you know.
0: Wilson.
1: Or Wilson.
2: Wilson. I was like, wait, what? Caleb Wilson,
1: whichever
2: that's right.
1: Whichever one he is.
2: Well, Martin, after coming off real cocky to start this off, you ended with 7 points.
1: I'm telling you, you know what ruined me?
2: What ruined you? Your cockiness?
1: No, mishearing the two of three. Because I knew AZ Fudd won the 3-point.
2: Were you going to get Sonia Citron or Ryan Howard?
1: Nope.
2: There you go.
1: Not at all.
2: There you go.
1: You could have told me that Ryan Howard was a 7-year vet, and I would have been like, oh, wow, okay.
2: Well, that was fun. You were just there, but cockiness
1: took
2: over. I also
1: did know Kelsey Mitchell, though.
2: You did, and I thought you
1: Kelsey
2: would,
1: Mitchell.
2: Which is why I
1: why you
2: did,
1: framed it with that.
2: Uh-huh. Yep. I figured you would get Kelsey Mitchell. That's why I framed
1: you know
2: it
1: what I figured? I figured that I would get an assist from the music mogul herself.
2: With that, you know what? I had a question. It was either going to be Eminem or it was going to be a Destiny's Child question. But let's go over to the news desk. Christopher Fett can give us a rundown of what's going on. He did give you a song from Eminem, too. He got you one. He got you a point.
0: I'm just going to say, if it was Destiny's Child, you would have probably lost this very hard. There would have been probably no help from me. And I don't know. I don't know if Rob G is hard up on Destiny's Child. I certainly don't know enough about him. Anyway, let's get on to the baseball scoreboard here and get you caught up, as there is just one game going on right now. Phillies with an early 1-0 lead on the Yankees. That is your Sunday night baseball game. Earlier in the day, the Nationals crushed the D-backs, excuse me, wow, Cardinals, 10-7. Kansas City managed to pull out a late one to take down the Tigers 5-4. San Diego gets the win over Miami 5-3. The Dodgers fall to the Mets 8-3. Jacob Mizorowski for the Brewers set a franchise record, striking out the first 7 batters, all in all 12 of the first 13, as the Brewers crush the Rockies 11-2. I just have to keep double checking that to make sure it's real. Twins beat the Athletics 11-8, but the bigger problem for the A's is that it sounds like their all-star catcher Shea Langeliers could miss the remainder of the season. He's suffered a torn meniscus in his right knee. The Yankees have placed all-star outfielder Cody Bellinger on the 10-day injury list with a left hamstring strain. Meanwhile, Arizona Cardinals quarterback Jacoby Brissett has a new deal. He gets more money. The team and the quarterback agreed to a one-year deal worth $15.5 million, $21 million if all bonuses come into play. Earlier in the day, Andrew Jones, Carlos Beltran, and Jeff Kent went into the Hall of Fame. And that's all I've got. Guys, it's been fun. What?
2: Thank you, Chris. Thank you for sticking around, too, and helping us get through the last 2 hours shifting
0: from
2: one chair to the next.
0: We couldn't save Martin from himself on easiest 1, 2, 3, 4. We could at least save the rest of this.
2: Yeah.
0: Star side.
1: Eric Queen played. I mean, Pelicans. Are we kidding me? What are we talking about? The Bulls are going to be a playing team.
2: But the Bulls have not had, they don't have, who's their head coach? It's not Billy Donovan anymore.
1: It is Thiago Splitter.
2: There we go. We are so late, bro. We'll wrap things up on the other side. Don't go anywhere. He's Martin Weiss. I'm Monty Bolaños. This is Fox Sports Sunday.
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14: Jake Paul claiming that NFL teams and coaches have expressed interest in him. Now, not watching his content. No. They've expressed interest in, according to him, signing him. Once he's done with his Fugazi boxing hustle, citing, yeah, he claimed, this is great. So he talked to something called Front Office Sports, whatever that is, and said that he had conversations with a couple of franchises. Wink, wink, nod, nod. I added that on. Jake Paul, who's from Ohio, says lifelong Cleveland Browns fan. So he's enjoyed the factory of sadness, and his level of football pedigree. Remember who was all SEC back there in Mississippi back in the day? No, you don't remember that? I don't remember that. Did he play at one of the directional schools somewhere in the MAC? No. No, that didn't happen. His football career stopped at high school. What? Yeah. But he must have been a great wide receiver and a linebacker in high school. So I brought this up because it's just so over the top that Paul's claiming NFL coaches or executives from two teams reached out to him and had conversations. He then went on to argue that the NFL features super mediocrity, those are his words, and many not good athletes.
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14: 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Think of this like the arcade game Tapper, that classic 1980s arcade game Tapper. This is the glass crack. It's leaking, and the bartender is sweeping it up. That's what this is. Tyreek Hill is not mounting a comeback. It's not a comeback. This is a Kickstarter campaign is what this is. The biggest red flag came out of his own mouth. I'm trying to regain all the power in my left leg, he said. He also said he had no power in his left leg in the same video. So that is what's known as, say it with me now, dead giveaway. Dead giveaway.
4: Ben Maller. 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
5: 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By the way, doesn't this feel like a picnic you're going to, but not everybody likes each other? Sabrina Ionescu, two-time three-point shooting champ. 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It's hard to turn down, you know, an invite that you didn't get. 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And we got one word in capital letters, no. It sounded like Sabrina Ionescu was miffed she didn't get invited and wanted to get invited. 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

0: Fox Sports Sunday. Wrapping up the show here. I really forgot that I'm leaving to Vegas as soon as I walk out of here. I forgot.
1: Monty, the phrase is what happens in Vegas stays in
0: Vegas.
1: Oh,
0: it's absolutely going to stay in Vegas.
1: Not you forgot for your travel plans forgetting before you get to Vegas.
0: I forgot right now when CRISPR Effect came in and said you had to work tomorrow. I was like, what do I have to do tomorrow? Because typically I do work. And I was like, oh, I'm not worried. I'm leaving to Vegas. I forgot about that.
2: And
0: that
2: Martin, Monty's not like the rest of us. Like, she flies to Vegas when she goes.
0: I'm not flying.
2: She's staying at, like, the nicest hotel available.
0: I'm not flying.
2: She didn't get a discount. She's paying full price.
1: I will say
2: she's
1: this.
2: She's in a cabana. She was telling me about it.
1: Rob G, let me tell you something. Hand up. I'll admit it. I'll make that flight. You're not catching me in a car. I swear to God. I went to Cousin Sal's 50th birthday party. It was in Vegas over the weekend, and first time driving to Vegas. I leave at 10 a.m. on Sunday morning, which, of course, the worst possible time to leave. It took me 7.5 hours to get back, and I was obviously exhausted. And I've sat there. I've only done this a few times in my life, but I sat there. I looked up at the sky. I said, God, if you get me home, I promise you, I will never put myself in this position again. I will never, ever do this dumb like again. Please get me home. And since then, every time I go to Vegas, it's through LAX. Believe you me.
0: Yeah, right now the flights to Las Vegas are not, they don't make sense. Like, I'm not doing it. I like the drive sometimes.
1: You like the ride.
2: Yeah, you don't drive. I know.
0: Well,
2: you
0: I'm not
2: don't.
0: Driving.
2: Yeah.
1: And that's why once Spirit went down, my Vegas trip is going to decrease tenfold. We just go to Vegas just like to go to a show.
0: Yeah. Oh, yeah, for sure. And Easy. Leaving out of Burbank was the most beautiful thing. Now it's just not an option. Now we gotta do things a different way.
1: RIP to that big yellow bird in the sky.
0: Really, though. Really. Rob G, thank you for hanging out with us on this Sunday, taking you away from your home and your babies. We appreciate it. Love
1: I know
0: having
1: how hard
0: here.
1: It was to work with me today. I appreciate you.
2: It's always rough working with you.
1: I know. Rob G tries to avoid it like the plague.
0: He has to do therapy after this.
1: This is what happened, Monty. One day I called him PED Rob G because he's taking me out of Ozempic, and ever since then.
0: That's it. You can't let it go.
1: You can't let it go.
0: Can't let it go.
2: You can let the weight go. I was going to give you wholesale pricing. Now I'm going to mark up.
1: See?
0: Mark it up. I can't let go of Kevin Durant joining the Warriors. He can't let go of you calling him that. Mary Mac.
1: You lost the weight. Lose the rest.
0: Girl, it's been a pleasure. We're going to miss you. Don't be a stranger. There you go. That's back. Voice to men.
1: Can I tell
0: Mary Mac, what has been your favorite memory here at Fox Sports Radio?
3: Oh my gosh. It might have to be the night of the Hail Mary.
1: Can I tell a story? It's my favorite Mary Mac story ever.
3: Yeah.
1: Commanders, Bears.
0: Yeah.
1: 1 second left on the clock. Mary's first year. She's worked here for like 6 weeks and not a big sports fan. She says, there's only 1 second left.
0: What
1: Why
0: could
1: they
0: happen?
1: Even play? What could happen? Hail Mary, Jaden Daniels, Bears go down. What's his name gets fired? The Bears coach,
0: yes.
1: Eberflus.
0: There you go.
1: Yeah, all Matt of it. Mary was like, okay, I think I get it. Now.
3: Once I started knowing like coaches' names and like players, da, da, da, da, and once I started understanding betting, I was like, yeah, it's wraps.
1: I get the sports. That, and then when South Sudan almost beat the United States,
3: yes,
1: Mary Mack was standing on top of the table.
0: Yes, she
1: like,
0: was.
1: Let's go.
0: We'll miss you, Mary. Enjoy the rest of your day.
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12: It's the reverse Fresh Prince happening right now, Rob. The Fresh Prince went from Philly to Bel Air. King James is going from Bel Air to Philly. Now I need that Meek Mills. I need that Meek Mill, Alex. Here's the thing, Rob. You're absolutely right in that he's going to another team, but we literally knew he was going to another team. Like, he said, I'm leaving the Lakers. So if you wanted him to go back to Cleveland, not necessarily you, but anybody, well, Cleveland will have a really good chance. They were just in the Eastern Conference Finals, adding a LeBron of trying to compete for a championship, chase for a ring. If he went to Miami with Giannis and then LeBron and Bam and Wiggins and Bobby Portis and whoever else they add, they would say, oh, LeBron, well, he's going there because he's trying to win. What was he supposed to do? Go play with the Utah Jazz? Was he supposed to go play with the Pacers? Like, if he was going to leave,
13: there's only one place that makes sense, which is going back to where you started. That's the only thing that makes sense, because you're not going to change anybody's mind by winning, attacking one of the championships.
12: So then I'm going to go do what I want to do and go try to compete for another championship.
13: No, he wanted to stay home. That was Golden State.
12: I wanted him. Kelvin wanted him to. I thought it would be a blast to watch him with
13: Steph. That's what you said. So today, I said. And now you're like, oh, yeah, this makes sense to you.
12: No, what I'm saying from LeBron, Kelvin always wanted him to go. I've made that clear 100 times. I thought it would be the most fun thing we've seen ever. LeBron and Steph on the team for 82 team games. With Draymond, and, you know, obviously they were saying potentially Anthony Davis. I was all with that. But my point is, once he said he was leaving the Lakers, and if aside from the Warriors.
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21: The Sunday night ball games in Philadelphia. Phils have lost four in a row, but they're leading the Yankees 2-0 in the top of the third, and the Phillies have Christopher Sanchez, Cy Young candidate, on the mound tonight. Yankees outfielder Cody Bellinger went on the injured list with a strained hamstring. The Yanks have won three straight. They are second in the AL East. They were two games behind the Rays to start the day. Tampa Bay was a 1-0 winner over Cleveland. The Guardians offense went 1-for-28. Cleveland has lost five in a row. row. Boston over Toronto 6-1. Atlanta edged Baltimore 3-2. The first place White Sox beat Houston 12-3. Minnesota over the A's 11-8. A's all-star catcher Shea Langeliers could be out for the year with a torn meniscus. Cardinals quarterback Jacoby Brissett will reportedly earn over $15 million guaranteed this year. Corey Heim won NASCAR's Brickyard 400. I'm Steve DeSager.
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23: Okay, let's get this thing going. We're both chomping at the bit to get this thing going because it's been 2 weeks since I've gotten to chop it up with you, and we had a feeling.
24: Where you been, man?
23: Oh, man. Been around the world and woo! Where you been? Yeah, you probably went somewhere cooler than me.
24: No, I was working.
23: Last Sunday, you were working?
24: We have a partnership with the NBA Summer League Film Festival.
23: Oh, yes, you do. I knew about this.
24: And we were working, man.
23: Oh, so you took one job off to do another job.
24: That's usually how it works.
23: Yeah, I can't claim that.
24: That's usually how it works.
23: We went and spoiled ourselves.
24: See that?
23: Yep. You remember, I think, around this time last year. So this was anniversary number one
24: yes.
23: for my wife and I.
24: Yes.
23: And we spent that week in Cancun, Mexico.
24: Happy anniversary.
23: Thank you very much. So your boy has got a sun, a little bit of a sunburn.
24: Sunburn, yep.
23: And a smile. And that's about it. That's about it, man. It was absolutely lovely. But I think you and I both knew when we left here and the last time that we talked, when we came back, LeBron James
24: yes.
23: would at least hopefully have a new home. And it was funny. So on the flight out there, you know me, I don't watch a whole lot outside of the sports world. And so I got a lot of shows that I know you've seen that I need to catch up on. One of them, which I used the plane flight.